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1: 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We got a major update and we got a packed show. Will's in studio. I'm here. C.C. Heil, senior attorney, is going to be joining us a little bit later. Jeff Balaban, ACLJ Jerusalem, is going to be joining us a bit later. We have a packed show, but I still want to hear from you at 1-800-684-3110. We're going to be talking about what happened in Massachusetts, so don't worry if you heard about that, some of the new abortion laws that have come into place, really horrible stuff. We'll discuss that a little bit later, but we did want to open this show talking about, you may have remembered a few weeks ago, President Trump, there was a whole confusion when they were leaving. Was it the UN General Assembly? No, they were leaving.
3: It was at the NATO summit in Ankara, Turkey.
1: Yes, and they were leaving, and they changed planes at the last second. They were on the new Air Force One, then it was the old Air Force One. You may remember the press saying, hey, we were asked to lower the windows. They asked that to President Trump. He's like, well, they didn't ask me to do it, but you know, the threat was there. You know, you guys were on this same as I was. Come to find out, at least due to these reports, President Trump was not on that plane, and that they used a decoy system to get him into a much smaller plane, including he entered the plane just like normal, and then the reports are was escorted out using a catering truck and then taken to a smaller plane where they flew that their first leg of their journey. You can see sort of the video. It happened in real time. Again, I don't really love reporting on this because it does show a bit of how we have to live in the society right now and some of the secrets that may be coming out. But of course, it's become major news. I actually think the administration probably wanted this out there for them to understand the real threats that were going on to the president during this time. Now, of course, that opens up a whole nother conversation about what the press were doing on that plane still. We can discuss that, you know, moving forward. Phone lines are open for you at 1-800-684-3110. But such a strong threat coming from Iran that they felt that this was a necessary, not even a precaution, a necessary secretive move. Now, this could happen all the time. We don't know how often this happens. This could be something that's fairly regular with the president. But this is the first time, at least in recent history, that this has been known.
3: Well, in theory, also, Air Force One is traditionally the safest place for the president to be because of all the anti-missile defense systems, all of the anti-nuclear systems that are in place aboard Air Force One. That was also part of the story of why they switched back to the old one, is so that that more established technology, seasoned, rather than in the first one, in the newer one that has just been taken and put into service. So when you look at this, though, they took him up the normal steps so that the press saw it. So obviously anyone that's watching saw him go on to Air Force One. He goes out the back into the catering truck with the elevator lift. It lowered and drove to the other plane, which was an Air Force C-32A, a smaller version of an, it still has the same livery, has the same light blue and a little bit darker blue as the Air Force One livery. But when they did this, this is something that no one was aware of. And even later, when President Trump had a gaggle with reporters about the switching of the planes, he made it seem as though he had been on that plane with him. The press is not happy about this, and we'll talk about this some.
1: Understandably.
3: And there is kind of moral gray area here where it wasn't as if they switched the planes, he took a secret flight, and then they announced, hey, we got him out of here, now Air Force One will continue on. The people on Air Force One, in some sense, were a decoy if there were to be a plot.
1: They were fully expecting that President Trump was on the plane with them. Now, again, is it their business? I don't know. There's a lot, like you said, there's some moral gray there, but also understand that the job of the Secret Service in these is to protect the president at all costs. Phone lines are open for you at 1-800-684-3110. Like I said, we're also going to be talking about really that horrible breaking news coming out of Massachusetts when the restrictions on abortion have pretty much dried up to nothing now, and it's heartbreaking. We'll talk about that with our legal team coming up in just a few minutes, but phone lines are open for you at 1-800-684-3110. We'll be right back.
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5: In 1783, the Revolutionary War was nearly over, but America's future remained uncertain. Officers in the Continental Army were angry. Congress had failed to provide promised pay, and some considered using the Army's power to force the government's hand. George Washington understood their frustration, but he also knew the liberty they had fought to win could be destroyed by the very army that secured it. Washington confronted his officers and urged them to choose honor, patience, and loyalty to the Republic over rebellion. He could have used their anger to increase his own power. Instead, he used his influence to restrain it. Power asks what it can take. Character asks what duty requires. Washington's lesson still stands. 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
1: Well, let's lighten up. And look, we have a bunch of guests today, so I want to make sure we have time to take some of you today. So give me a call, 1-800-684-3110. CeCe Heil joining us next segment. You can actually call and be on the air when she's on. You know, it's a little bit different of a situation. And when Jeff Balaban from ACLJ Jerusalem is on. In the next segment we're going to talk about, you may have seen, if you're in the pro-life community, the governor of Massachusetts signing in new laws completely removing all restrictions on abortion, essentially up until the day of birth. We're going to discuss what that looks like, what we can do, our fight that has been in Massachusetts for years. And we've seen this. And again, we know there's a lot of great people in Massachusetts support our work at the ACLJ. And we know they must be a little defeated feeling when this happens in their state. But we're going to talk about that. So give me a call if you have a question or comment regarding that and how that affects everyone statewide and countrywide. That's at 1-800-684-3110. We are, though, leading today with that conversation about President Trump using the decoy plane to get out of a threat that was clearly very serious from Iran. We knew that this was a serious threat, but enough so to where they were willing to move the president in a catering truck off into a secondary plane to get him out of there while flying what essentially was a decoy Air Force One, full of the press, by the way.
3: And White House staff.
1: And White House staff.
3: It wasn't just press on there still.
1: So, again, understand Secret Service. Their job is to protect the president, but then there does open that door of what does it mean to protect also our United States citizens that were there, including members of the press, members of the cabinet, or whoever may have been on the plane and the administration. It's an interesting time. But look, I understand that these, what really highlights to me is that these threats were this severe, that they really did think, and they still are probably thinking, that Iran is taking this incredibly serious. Now, we took out their leadership. So I guess there is, all bets are off in terms of that support still that's happening in Iran. This is, again, starting that conversation of what happens when you don't have a real, true, full regime change. You still have a administration who was clearly bitter, and understandably, if you're from their point of view, because you have not only decimated their country, you've also killed their leaders.
3: That's right. And when you look at this, though, this is obviously the press is not happy that they were used almost as pawns in a escape plan for the president. And I even see some people in the chat that are like, yeah, they signed up for this. They know that traveling with the president, there's always a a sense of danger. There's a risk involved in that job. Many times the press corps, when they're going to a war zone with the president, you think about how many members of the press traveled to Afghanistan or traveled to Iraq during those wars on board Air Force One with the president. And sometimes in surprise visits, sometimes they would do clandestine trips to get the president into the war zone so that the enemies of the United States that would want to try and take down the sitting president's plane would not be privy to that knowledge, and the press was in on the ruse, so to speak. I think when in this, especially in this one, the press is naturally going to be displeased. One, it's a little different than like I signed up to fly with the president and I signed up to run interference for the president. I can understand why someone may feel tricked or deceived in that nature. But even that as well of he got back on the plane and talked to them and then left that plane and then got on the other flight from England back to the United States and did that press gaggle. They were asking questions about that. And he was even saying, I'm their number one target. If they take me out, they'll take you out as well.
1: Yeah.
3: In this case,
1: he was lying.
3: That wasn't true.
1: Yeah,
3: right?
1: He was.
3: So I can understand that they would have some issues, perhaps, with that because it wasn't quite what they signed up for.
1: Yeah, I want to know, what do you think? 1-800-684-3110 to get yourself on the air today. That's at 1-800-684-3110. And look, the ACLJ, I want to tell you, as we head into these additional segments throughout the show, because it's going to be a packed show featuring our attorneys and ACLJ team all over the world, including ACLJ Jerusalem. We've created this Know Your Rights Week specifically because, there are moments like this even where you want to make sure you understand where the Constitution protects you. In Know Your Rights Week, we are highlighting those rights that are guaranteed to you by the Constitution. Unfortunately, many Americans are busy and they may not realize when their rights are even being violated. 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It helps us continue our vital work here at the ACLJ. 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Help us keep you and people of faith informed to help them defend their rights. I want you to do that at aclj.org. This has been something, Will, that has been at the core of the ACLJ, even just saying know your rights, for the last 40 years, really.
3: Well, and once again, this is kind of what the basis of a lot of the work of the ACLJ when it started over 40 years ago with things like the right to express yourself in front of an abortion clinic on a public sidewalk, or the right to carry your Bible into a public school or to hold a Bible study there. It's things that are settled law in so many ways, but yet these battles still keep rising up, and the ACLJ is always there to help, but it's also important to remind people of their rights, to equip them, to educate them on their rights, so that the first step may not be calling an attorney. Because even though we provide our services to people free of charge, it takes a lot of courage to stand up and say, you know what, I know I'm right, I'm going to get an attorney to help me with this. Many times, just the confidence of knowing your rights is enough. But we also are here as the ACLJ if you need help with that. If they also say, no, not enough, I don't care what you have to say, and speaking your mind and saying your rights, nothing to see here, the ACLJ is there to step in as well at aclj.org/help. But we also now we're going to roll out throughout this week. We'll have a new one for you tomorrow as well. You may have seen yesterday's video that talked about knowing your rights, specifically when it came to having a Bible study or taking your Bible to work, and those things that all of our ACLJ audience has been really equipped with over the years, but we wanted to get it to even more people. So we're going to roll out these videos. You're going to see them and you're going to understand, this is the way that I can stand confidently in knowing my rights.
1: That's right. I encourage you, again, not only to support the work of the ACLJ, that's an easy thing to do at any level, by the way. Most of our, and I think sometimes there is this mental block that happens with people, like, well, I can't give $100, so I'm not going to give at all. $5 becomes $10. That goes a long way. Almost everybody, I would say 99%, if not more, of the revenue received by the ACLJ that helps keep the lights on, help us do this show, helps us do all these things, the legal work, come from people that give $15, $25, $75, maybe once a year. And we don't laugh at that. We celebrate that. If you can give monthly, by the way, as an ACLJ champion, it's the reason we don't have scaled members of champions. $5 a month or $500 a month. The champion is a champion is a champion. It's someone that's saying, we understand times are tough, and you're saying I'm dedicating a little bit of my money, or a lot. I'm dedicating a portion of my revenue that I'm making, working hard for, to the ACLJ. And know that we appreciate that so much. That's why there are no levels of champions at that point. We just consider you all who decided to create a baseline for us. We decided to consider you all ACLJ champions. That being said, phone lines are open. And I do like to hear from you. And in the next segment, we are going to move on and talk a little bit about what happened in Massachusetts. And if you are like me, you have been involved in the pro-life fight for many, many, many years, pretty much since we were born, maybe too young even to understand truly what we were talking about. But as time has moved on, as we've had children ourselves and technology has moved on, you'd think that we would have more and more understanding and humanity and restrictions of what's going on. And look, somewhat you had the Dobbs decision happen, and that was a great moment for the pro-life community as it no longer became a federal issue. The problem is when you have certain states that feel like they represent their whole state by creating unfettered, no restrictions on any sort of abortion. I mean, it's getting to the point where multiple states have done this, and Massachusetts is just the new one, and it feels like Massachusetts is at the heartbeat of all of this. You know, it is the one where we have the most issues. It's the one where I've experienced it myself. And I've met people there. I've spoken to our team there. I've spoken to the radio station that we're on there. I know the hearts of people in Massachusetts. And this doesn't represent everyone who's there. I would say it probably doesn't even represent a large, majority that think this is okay. But applauses and smiles were all abound as the Massachusetts governor signed into a bill that removed any gestational limits on abortion. We're going to talk about that. Look, I want to give you a fair warning, too. If you have kids in the car, understand that this can get heavy and get a little dark. But we're going to tell you how the ACLJ can fight back as well. We continue on. It's tough. It's not an easy battle. It's not a fun one to talk about, but it's one that's necessary. I want to hear from you about this, too, if you got a question. 1-800-684-3110. In the second half of the show, we're going to head over to ACLJ Jerusalem. But again, 1-800-684-3110. We'll be back in just a minute on Seculo. Don't go anywhere and support the work of the ACLJ if you can right now. 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
8: We've witnessed monumental legal victories from defending the 14th Amendment and protecting our sacred American right to vote, the overturning of Roe v. Wade, and standing up for the religious liberty of our kids and seniors. But even with the many historic wins we've achieved, the battle is far from over. The attacks on our constitutionally protected rights persist. Countless unborn babies remain in jeopardy. And across the globe, innocent Christians are being targeted and killed across this country and around the world. 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
1: Welcome back to Seculo. Phone lines are open for you. I do want to hear from you at 1-800-684-3110. It could be on any of the topics we're talking about today, whether it's President Trump's plane switcheroo, having to be the decoy there, whether it's the topic we're about to discuss, we're getting into, or anything going on in the Middle East, as we'll have Jeff Balaban from ACLJ Jerusalem joining us in the back half. Kind of open to a lot of conversations. You know, this one, this news story came out last night, and again, for those of us who have been on really the front lines of the pro-life movement for decades, there are moments that are pretty depressing, pretty heartbreaking, that feel like you take a major step back. Even in times where it feels like technology moves so significantly forward, you would think that it would create more restrictions on what we consider life. And then you have a state like Massachusetts, which again, has been for some reason the center of all of this. And like I said, I've spent time there. We ran an ad campaign there for the pro-life pregnancy resource centers that were being targeted there. We have fought back against this pretty dramatically there because I saw the people. I met with them. I met with our local station that runs our show there in Boston. There's amazing people there. It's a huge Catholic community there who, you know, is very, very pro-life, even if they maybe even vote Democrat. At this point, though, you have the governor, Governor Healey, who we know has been no friend to the pro-life movement by any means, sign into law, essentially, and look, I mean, two rounds of applause, the end of any sort of restriction on gestational limits on abortions. So really, up until the moment of birth, you can make that decision with your doctor. And that's the quote that they'll probably say is, you know, we don't think it should be up to us. Yeah, but that is what they said. We believe healthcare decisions should be made between women and families and their doctors, not politicians. And again, and we brought in CeCe here to talk about this, because they'll hide it in the, well, it's a medical emergency, those kind of things. That's not what we're talking about here.
10: Right.
1: It's never what we're talking about here. We all have understanding that if there are certain situations where, and they're very, very rare,
10: yes,
1: where something like this has to happen, that's not what we're talking about here.
10: Right.
1: We're talking about a voluntary, legally allowed destruction of a human being up until the day. And again, they were at 20-something weeks before this. They were at like 24 weeks. Yeah. So it wasn't like they had a three-month restriction or a three-week restriction or something, right, that like a Florida maybe has put in place. So that's me ranting.
10: Yeah.
1: And I guess when you are in these moments, what feel like defeat, where can we go from here?
10: Right, well, I'm going to just, you know, go on with your point there. It's very disingenuous because I'm going to read from Governor Healey what she said. She said, I've heard heartbreaking stories from women and families who were preparing to welcome a healthy baby into their family only to receive devastating news later in their pregnancy. And instead of being able to rely on the doctors they knew and trusted at home, they were forced to travel hundreds of miles and pay out of their pockets while navigating unimaginable grief. Now, that all sounds kind of sad, yeah, but it's ridiculous and it's complete falsity.
1: It's just not
10: because
1: true.
10: What the former law did, the former law allowed abortions after the 24 weeks of pregnancy, but it had a limitation saying that the physician must use their best medical judgment, and it had to be preserving the life, physical, or mental health of the patient, or because of a lethal fetal anomaly.
1: Which is so, pretty broad.
10: Absolutely.
3: Right, you can get away
10: absolutely
3: with a lot of that.
1: You essentially already had this in law.
10: But this is your doctor. She's saying, oh, they had this doctor at home that they knew and trusted. Well, that doctor at home that they knew and trusted is making this decision to say, you know, whether or not an abortion can happen after 24 weeks. And now that they've removed that and they've changed that and they've also changed best medical judgment to professional judgment of the physician, and I would argue that that's taking an informed decision based on, you know, clinical evidence, which
1: very
10: is the
1: intentional
10: best
1: change
10: now to an ethical obligation and patient autonomy. So this change is very drastic, and it does exactly what you say. You can have an abortion up until the time of birth for any reason whatsoever, and there were definitely protections before for the mother that her doctor that she knew and trusted at home could help her make that decision. Now you don't even need that.
3: Well, and once again, this puts now Massachusetts on a list with China and Vietnam for having no restrictions on abortion globally. It's a very small club.
1: And a dozen of other states.
3: Right. Well, yeah. That's what I'm saying. But they've now joined this club of people that want to have no restriction in law on abortion.
1: For people
3: to
1: know, Massachusetts, Alaska, Colorado, Maryland, Michigan, Minnesota, New Jersey, New Mexico, Oregon, and Vermont, along with the District of Columbia. So understand, this is not...
3: It's spreading throughout this country. And here's the biggest problem. Not the biggest problem. The biggest problem I have is the reality of what it is. But when you look at what we're fighting right now in Massachusetts, where they ran an entire ad campaign, they used taxpayer money to say, don't go to fake clinics. They called clinics fake. They called them, said that they lie, that they're deceptive in their advertising. And we're filing, we've already filed our appeal in that case. And actually the state, the Commonwealth has until August 21st to reply to that appeal. But here's what the title of the bill was that she signed. Prioritizing Patient Access to Care Act. Now, who's the one using fraudulent language here?
10: Always.
3: Because this is Prioritizing Patient Access to Care Act. No, it is making sure that abortion on demand without restriction up until birth act is what it should be. The fact that they have to use this clever legislative language to make it sound benign, like it's not a big deal, nothing to see here, goes to prove that they are the ones that use deceptive practices. They are the ones that are anti-choice. They are the ones that want to shut down pregnancy resource centers because they give hope. So don't let them tell you that they're a fake clinic when they're the ones who use false language like this in their bill titles.
10: Well, there's definitely nothing that's patient care about killing a baby. There just isn't. And, you know, we've called them out. We've called the pro-abortion lobbyists out on this all the time. They spin, they spin, they spin. They don't want to call abortion what it is, which is literally taking the life of a baby. That it is killing a baby. You cannot argue that. It's black and white. It's ending the life of a child.
3: Well, in reality as well, it's discriminatory what they're even telling you what this is. Because they're like, hey, they may find out something later in the pregnancy and they want to kill that baby because of it. What is it? A birth defect? Maybe Down syndrome. We know that that is something that is across the country. They're trying to make it legal for expansion of that, finding out different things like that. And so they're saying we want to discriminate against people that may be born differently than us, that may have other challenges in life. You know what? Life is full of challenges. But when they start to say, hey, we want to make sure that you can discriminate and your doctor can discriminate before a child is ever born, because as soon as they're born, there's federal law protecting those individuals from discrimination. So they're trying to make it so they can kill the baby before they're ever born and get real protections.
10: Although there are states that are trying to be able to kill a baby even after it's born.
1: Yeah, let's actually hold over CC Stan for one more segment, because we've still got a lot to break down. We have a second half hour coming up. We only got a minute left. There's actually a phone call coming in about the legal side of all this. I would love for you to address. Phone lines are open at 1-800-684-3110. Second half hour of the show. If you don't get it on your local radio station, find us broadcasting live right now at ACLJ.org, YouTube, Rumble, however you get your podcasts. 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So if you're hearing this later, know that's when you can always join us live online. It's a lot of fun. You can get in the chat, be a part of it. Also, 20 seconds left. It's Know Your Rights Week. Okay, in the next segment, we're going to discuss that a little bit even more, and then we're going to head over to ACLJ Jerusalem. 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
1: I want to get to this quick. We were talking about the major change in the law in Massachusetts allowing, you know, again, fair warning if you had kids in the car. Abortions up till the moment of birth is what's happening right now, and now with no restrictions. And I want you to actually see that moment as it was signed into bill, as applause would broke out. Let's take a look.
14: Thank you.
1: Again, a lot of lab coats, a lot of people who are celebrating what's happening. Now, look, we all know that this also comes from an interesting time when you had the biggest pro-life decision ever, which was the overturning of Roe versus Wade with the Dobbs decision. We had a call coming in about that. I want to take Mo in Maryland real quick. Mo, go ahead.
15: Yeah, I wanted to comment briefly on them celebrating. It would be good if those people could be interviewed and just asked specifically, why, what are you clapping for? Why are you so happy?
1: Right.
15: Just trying to get an understanding. But the reason I called was because once Roe versus Wade was overturned, the left went, you know, kind of berserk. And they were saying that abortion was going to be, you know, they were just really upset about it. And the right was happy. But all it did was move the decision to the states, and that's why a state like Massachusetts can do what it's doing. This is as a result of that.
1: It is.
15: You have some states. There are some states that are the exact opposite of Massachusetts.
1: Where we're at in Tennessee, Mo, and I'm going to cut you off because we only have a limited time. Tennessee, the restrictions are pretty aggressive.
10: Absolutely.
1: So look, we knew this was going to be that going into it. A lot of people lied to you, by the way, and said, we won, moving on. And abortion, by the way, plummeted.
10: Yeah.
1: In terms of, if I did an opinion poll of even our own people, it became like the 15th most cared about issue, where it used to be number one and number two. Why? Because they thought we won.
10: Right.
1: And
10: but the ACLJ, we have been saying well before even the Dobbs opinion, that if the Dobbs opinion came out and if it was the right opinion, that doesn't stop the fight. That doesn't stop the battle. In fact, it expands it for us because it pushes it to the states. And then we have to defend life. Yes, in 50 states, which we have been doing. And you have seen Mo's exactly right in the, you know, Democratic-held states, you know, more liberal views. They try to push abortion. And the conservative states that actually respect life and want to protect it, then they limit abortion, which is correct. And so we have this battle. The ACLJ is going to fight this battle. Like Will said, we're in the first district court of appeals or first circuit court of appeals. In the Massachusetts case that you talked about, where Massachusetts literally launched a campaign against pregnancy resource centers specifically because they defend life. And Massachusetts wants to be on the record that they are open for abortion anytime up until birth.
3: Well, and we're going to see if we can get Jeff Balaban, who's in our office in Jerusalem, to hang on for one more segment, to move back one segment, because we have more calls coming in about this. And I think it is important to keep reminding people, one, that there is still a fight for life in this country. It's actually, as Cece said, it's gotten to be a bigger fight because now, as we've said, there are governors and state legislatures in places that can expand the access in this way. The left was ready when Roe versus Wade was overturned. And in some ways, they were given a heads up. They were tipped off by a leaked opinion that they could start their aggressive ground game in these states to make this so widespread. And we are. So CeCe's going to hang on one more segment. We'll get to Jeff Balaban in the final.
1: Not too busy, CeCe. You can hang on for a second.
3: But it does infuriate you when you start to hear things as well, like the governor in Massachusetts and the way they're saying this, when you know what they're talking about.
1: Yeah, I mean, I see a lot of comments saying, yeah, this makes me sick to my stomach. It does me too, because, again, I'm very happy to live in a state like Tennessee that does fully respect life. To the point, by the way, that I understand that people who are maybe a little more nuanced on it have some issues with even how far Tennessee has gone. But then when you see this other option, it's so wild and it's so disturbing and it's evil. And we have to figure out what to do with that because it's tough. And it doesn't represent the people. And I think that's what drives me crazy, is just because you voted for a Democrat in Massachusetts, that doesn't necessarily mean you believe in this kind of extreme rhetoric. This extreme loss. We'll get back in just a moment. Don't go anywhere.
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1: Welcome back to Seculo. We have some phone lines open for you if you want to call in right now. This is really your last chance to get on the air, because after this, we're going to head over to ACLJ Jerusalem. CeCe Hiles still joining us. There's a lot of people calling in about this specific issue on what's happening in Massachusetts and how it really impacts everywhere in terms of their really complete restriction-free abortion availability now. Like I said, we mean that in no... Really, I mean, that's not a hyperbole at all. No date, no medical, whatever you decide and your doctor decides, it's all free reign. Now, I said, I think we need to hear from you. Let's go to Kevin, who's calling in California on line four. Kevin, watch on the Salem News Channel. You're on the air.
18: Yeah, thanks, guys. I've been watching this abortion issue for years and years and have said nothing, but I saw the video of the Massachusetts governor signing this bill. And then everybody in the office started applauding. I mean, how sick do you have to be to applaud killing a child right before birth? Now, they talk about the women have the right to do what they want with their body. Fine, do whatever you want with your body. But you do not have the right to determine the fate of the child that you are carrying. You have an obligation by nature to nourish that child right to birth. Kevin, if you don't want to get pregnant, don't get pregnant. But once you do, you have an obligation to carry that child through birth.
1: Kevin, I think what's really interesting, I'm only cutting you off because I want to make sure we have time to get to other callers as well, but I appreciate it. I think what you brought up early on is enlightening, and I think it's true for everybody. When you see that moment and you see an applause break out and all this, there is something that gets triggered inside of us that you can feel the evil coming out of it. And I don't say that lightly. I never do. And I think that's why, Kevin, you're like, I never talk about it. Yeah, it may not be your top 10 issue. But you also, we all know right and wrong. There's all something inside of us that's telling us this is good or this is bad. And you maybe can have a nuanced conversation of weeks and gestational periods and whether a baby can feel pain at a certain point. You can have all that debate if you want. And you know where we stand. But no one really feels like this is right, except for those who have completely disassociated themselves from any form of humanity.
3: Well, and once again, here's the progress from the left on this. Under the Clinton administration, safe, legal, and rare. That was their mantra. Safe. So if a woman chooses to have an abortion, it's in a clinic that has standards. Safe, legal, not against the law, rare. It's not happening that often.
1: So I said, Bill Clinton, Barack Obama could never be president.
3: But then we went to Barack Obama. He didn't want, if his daughters made a mistake, to be punished with a baby.
1: Yeah.
3: That was his quote. What does that still infer? Early, it's something, it's a mistake, but still rare. Now, you have them applauding at any time, anywhere, any reason, abortion, including, as you made reference to, states that are passing laws with specific language of the perinatal period, which is before and right after birth. You don't think that they're going to actual infanticide? Because they're telling you they are.
10: Yes, absolutely. And the spin continues. It is always couched in like women's rights and access to reproductive health care. But the missing issue, and I think this goes to what you're saying, Logan, is how we know it's evil, is we understand that there's a missing piece to all these arguments, and it's the rights of that baby. That it's like, okay, let's talk about the women's rights. Let's talk about all these things. It makes it sound great, but we never talk about the rights of that child who is a human being and has the right to life. And that life cannot be taken without due process of law. It's an innocent life. And that is the missing factor. And I think that's why inherently we all kind of go, oh, that's gross, because we realize you cannot. Why do women get a pass? And I am a woman saying this. Why do women get a pass on murder? Nobody else does. Nobody else does. And when you take the life of an innocent baby, I'm sorry, you can call that whatever you want, reproductive health care, access to care, medical care, but it is murder. It is killing. It is the taking of an innocent life. And that is why it is so disgusting. And that's why the ACLJ will fight to defend the right to life constantly in every state. Wherever the battle raises its head, we will be there.
1: Yeah. And look, do I want to talk about this every day? Do you want to talk about this every day? No, I know you don't. Okay. It's not a fun topic. It's a pretty heavy topic. If this was just passed into law, we would have seen it. We would have heard about it. Sure. But trust me, that clip is what is doing all the speaking for us, which is the, you know, round of applause that comes after seeing this signed into law. Because everyone, even those on the left, I feel like, not everyone, but a large group of people are looking at that and going, maybe that's not the way we need to be handling this sensitive of a topic. Maybe we don't need to be handling it with a round of applause. It's disturbing. It's upsetting. And again, would I love to never have to talk to you about this again? Would you probably love to never hear about it again? I'm sure. Because it's not pleasant. It's not fun. It's not even that, you know, it's not the president gets to switch planes because, you know, it's not salacious in that sense, or there's not, a war that's involved in it. It's life and death. And we're talking about children and babies. But that's why the ACLJ team has done this for so long. It's why, by the way, and this is something I talk about whenever I give a tour of this studio. If you ever walked through our studio, you would feel like there's no way this is the offices of the ACLJ. It's light. It's colorful. There's video games. There's a basketball court. There's all of these things that are used as methods intentionally. When my wife was designing it, when a few of our teams were designing it, Aaron and me even putting in what I wanted, I said, I've worked in the ACLJ before, and some of these offices get very dark and gloomy. And we're dealing with issues you don't want to have to think about all day. War, abortion, people who are dying for their faith. It can be very heavy on our team. So I create an environment that's very light. It's why we're casually dressed and it's a little bit sillier and you have that sort of vibe going on. Because I know you have to have that to be able to literally, after an hour of talking about this, we're going to go have lunch and have to figure out how to move on with your day. Because the team of the ACLJ, as much as you don't want to hear about it for an hour, people like CeCe have been dealing with this for their entire lives. I've been dealing with my entire life. The real seriousness. And we hear, CeCe, the real stories also.
10: Yes.
1: From these people. Not just the people who are, not just the protesters, by the way. The people who get, who have been impacted by this, like I said, the pro-life pregnancy resource centers. People that have dedicated their lives to this, who have been tormented. And then, of course, the people who have, the mothers who have been manipulated by this whole industry.
10: Yes, absolutely. And I go back to, you know, Governor Healey's statement that she's heard these heartbreaking stories from women who couldn't have access to abortion. But there are millions of women on the other side that will tell you they did have access to abortion. And the lifelong pain and suffering that it has caused them, sometimes physically, but almost every single time, emotionally and mentally, there is harm. You know, as a mother, when you take the life of your baby, you have to live with that. So, yes, there is absolutely another side to this and the harm that comes from abortion. And I think the other thing of being, if we can take maybe Caesar's call, because I think that's right on topic.
1: Let's do it real quick.
10: What people are pushed into by this pro-abortion
1: lobby. Caesar, go ahead. Go ahead. We're running a little bit low on time. Go ahead.
19: Yeah, I just wanted to say, when I was, when my wife was pregnant, I know our doctor was pushing so much for us to have an abortion, saying that the baby was going to have trisomy 18. And I just, you know, I told my wife, look, I believe in God. I don't believe in abortion. Whatever God gives us is going to be a blessing. And whatever challenges we have to go through, we're going to have to go through them. So, but you have your choice also. And thank God she said, no, I choose for the baby to live. And we went on. My son had a chance of living from 1 to 5 years. Today he's got no health issues. He was born with no health issues. And he's 15 years old now.
1: Caesar, that's a blessing. We hear about that all the time. We hear about it all the time. Look, I did not have my first child. There were no concerns, no issues. And we had to change the doctor because the first doctor kept pushing for no reason. Just kept being like, well, you know, well, they got a few weeks left to make this. It's like, what are we doing here? So we changed doctors. Second time around, we had identical twins. You know, there's obviously going to be a lot of complications that will come from that. Thankfully, at that point, we had found doctors who were not pushing that. But it is wild. He, of course, has an issue where he says there's potential health issues. It's strange, and I think it's a disconnect in the medical world where they deal with life and death so regularly that they're numb to it.
3: Well, and I'm glad CeCe, you know, one, saw that call was up and we went to it, because that's exactly, those types of stories are what the Commonwealth of Massachusetts is trying to stop from being told. When they go after PRCs, having counseling, and also sometimes it doesn't turn out where the child is perfectly healthy, as our caller had.
1: Of course.
3: But it's also being able to give people resources, be able to counsel them through that. They don't want women to have a choice. They only want one choice.
1: And that was already on the books. And we talked about that.
10: Right.
1: There was no restriction against that. There was really very rare restrictions in general when you really look at what it was. There's a lot of, like, mental health,
10: you know, absolutely.
1: Which it seems like is a catch-all for everything.
10: Yes.
1: This was to make a statement.
10: Yes.
1: And to remove all restrictions, because people like us, by the way, are going to fight back hard. I want you to be part of the ACLJ team today. Go to ACLJ.org. When we get back, we will check in with ACLJ Jerusalem. We have to take things around the world here. But I appreciate you guys diving in on this topic today. I know it's tough. I know it's not fun. But it's important, and we have to do it. Be part of the team at ACLJ.org. We'll be right back.
8: We've witnessed monumental legal victories, from defending the 14th Amendment and protecting our sacred American right to vote, the overturning of Roe versus Wade, and standing up for the religious liberty of our kids and seniors. But even with the many historic wins we've achieved, the battle is far from over. 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Countless unborn babies remain in jeopardy, and across the globe, innocent Christians are being targeted and killed across this country and around the world. 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
1: Welcome back to Seculo. We are going to go to Jeff Balaban, head of ACLJ Jerusalem. You know, it's been a busy time, certainly, in the world of the Middle East. You know, we've been talking about a lot of topics today, but I want to make sure that we are good. Are we good?

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4: Listener there. Does Israel hate Christians, Jeff?
5: Such an absurd, I mean, it's, you have to ask the question because people are asserting it, but it's so absurd. Christian life in Israel is booming. And I spent a lot of time with Christians in Israel. Christians are at the highest levels in Israel. I spent last weekend, surrounded by Christians. Is a Christian family, very large family with dozens of grandchildren that have made for themselves a beautiful place on the Mount of Blessings. And they are completely integrated in the surrounding. They're incredibly friendly with everybody who live with them. And they asked me if I'd come spend Shabbat. They have volunteers coming from around the world. A lot of Americans are there from all over America. And they just want to participate in the miracle, the prophetic biblical miracles of the Jews returning to the land and the land blossoming, flourishing. And they want to be part of that. And they're living that life. And they could not be more welcome, could not be more accepted, hugged. It's so beautiful. I was with, as you say, Ambassador Huckabee at the end of last week. Also, you know, a pastor before he's a governor before he's an ambassador. He understands the heart of America, the heart in the Church of America, the heartland of America. And we were talking exactly about this, about how wonderful it is for Christians here and how absurd the anti-Israel, the truly just loathsome lies about what Israel is when it comes to Christians.
6: Yeah, Jeff, I mean, I've had that debate and discussion with a lot of people. And, you know, I've spent quite a bit of time in Israel. It's been a number of years now. I do look forward to getting back. You know, never met with anything but kindness for the most part. I mean, obviously you're dealing with, on both sides, you're dealing with, you know, some extremes here and there in terms of people, and you're dealing with people all over the world just like you would here. However, the mass majority, and then I'll tell them my experiences, my stories, like the story you just told, and I'll get hit back with, oh, well, they're just showing you what you want to see. You know, they're just hiding the truth. It's like, okay, these are no-win conversations, it feels like, at this point, where I could be like, well, have you ever been to Israel? No. Well, I have, and here's what I've experienced. And they're like, well, what you're seeing is a highly curated trickery. And you're like, okay, well, so we can't even have this conversation. I can't have a higher ground here because I've actually spent time there. You just can only understand what you've seen on the internet. That seems to be, for all issues related to Israel, how it plays out.
5: Yeah, you know, it's interesting, right? Because it really starts from the Bible with the spies going in and coming back and lying, right? And then, two, Joshua and Caleb tell the truth. And that is a terrible day. And in Jewish history, we view that as a day that all the terrible tribulations that befall the Jews stem from this lying about what's taking place in the land of Israel. Well, now the Jews are back and the lies could not be more. And people, it's extraordinary. I'm trying to think of examples, but it's so overwhelming. So there's a new ambassador, George Deke, who is a Christian, you know, from Israel. And he is a wonderful spokesperson, and he could talk about it. But I'll give you an example. Last week, I happened to notice CNN was showing a whole litany. It looked like Tucker was working for CNN, basically just a whole litany of stories that are taking place in Israel that are bad for Christians. But I know some of them firsthand. I've witnessed some of them firsthand. And they're simply not true. They took clips.
6: Oh, I think we
5: that were not about what the story showed, and they lied about what it was.
6: Yeah, I'm sorry, Jeff. I think we had a blip there. No problem. Once I think we're fixing it, making sure everything is all good. I think we're good to go. You know, one of the other things I want to address is there's been obviously in the press this pushback on the deal that President Trump maybe put forward and Benjamin Netanyahu's Netanyahu administration's response. And my concern there, Jeff, is that if there is this fracture, and it doesn't seem like it's happening, but I could see the headlines already, a fracture between President Trump's plans and Israel's plans, that then we will have this sort of unfettered response of anti-Israel, where now, at least you have right now, if you're a supporter of President Trump, you at least have to understand that he has been pretty consistent throughout this entire issue. If that starts to at all have some sort of, you know, earthquake, if you be a little bit nuanced here, that we're going to start losing people dramatically. And it's a concern. And I also wanted to, before we go to, I know that there is an election coming up in Israel, and that's not getting a lot of press either here.
5: Right. So the election is coming up in October. So shortly before America's midterms, it's

0: coming up. And it's interesting that, you know, that Netanyahu, we didn't talk about this yet, but we were talking earlier about this absurd, you know, Hunter Biden is now the expert, right on Tucker Carlson. And there, Hunter, we should definitely trust his word. He calls, in this interview, Netanyahu, he calls him evil incarnate, and Trump, the one existential threat to America. Well, that's the mindset, that's the Tucker mindset, and I'm pretty sure it's not most of America's mindset. It's certainly not most Republicans' mindset, and Tucker's supposed to be coming out of, I know he left the party, but they've gone down this rabbit hole. It's honestly insanity. It's like this sick obsession, and you think about history, what people believed about the Jews, and you'd say, how could anybody rational believe in that? How could the people believe it, you know, during the Nazi time? How could people believe it in the Middle Ages? And you're seeing it literally in front of us. And I will say, it is not separate. We have to see this. It's not separate from the earlier part of the broadcast. People who smile with doctors, you know, with lab coats, and applauding the murder of innocents. It's the same mentality, the same mindset, which is this need to destroy innocence and destroy truth. And that's what we're seeing. And sure, that's what Israel represents in the eyes of the world. Right? Israel represents, you know, one of the Christians that I was with, he's a young guy, he's a farmer, and he said, I really don't understand anti-Semitism. All I could figure is, you hate your life, you're angry at God. Well, you can't take a punch at God, so you find the Jew and you punch him. I said, that's it. You've just now explained it all. That is the truth of anti-Semitism. People are angry and miserable. They hate God, and they associate the Jews and Israel with God. And if they hate God, they hate the Jews and Israel. It's that simple. And by the way, this is something that we were talking about with Ambassador Huckabee. Wouldn't say those words, but the sense of what's going on with America. It's so dangerous what's happening now in America. And he's, of course, concerned as someone who is a pastor and was a governor and is an ambassador. And he sees what's happening. This is a moment. These elections, right, in America, it's a moment where America is going to have to make a choice about its own future.
1: Jeff, I assume you probably won't have a Biden-Carlson 2028 sign in your yard, but thank you so much. But it does seem like that is the way that those mindsets are going, is, hey, and maybe we can take over political office as well.
2: I think we lost you, Jeff. It's all right. Let's just head back to me. Thank you so much for your time. I appreciate it. Sometimes you got some tech difficulties. It happens. With that being said, into the show, I want you to join with us here at the ACLJ. It is Know Your Rights Week.
3: Will's got a new special video coming out later, but tomorrow, right?
1: Yeah, I believe so. 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
9: News this hour from Town Hall. I'm Keith Peters in Washington. Senator Darlene Graham, who succeeded her brother, the late Lindsey Graham, is advancing to the Republican special primary runoff election for U.S. Senate in South Carolina. She defeated a slate of Republicans that included Congressman Ralph Norman and Russell Fry, plus former Governor Mark Sanford. The winner of the August 25th runoff is expected to claim the U.S. Senate seat over the Democratic nominee. Minnesota voters will settle a moderate versus progressive Democratic U.S. Senate primary on Tuesday between centrist U.S. Representative Angie Craig and progressive Lieutenant Governor Peggy Flanagan. In the race for governor, Mike Lindell, known as the My Pillow Guy, leads a crowded Republican primary with President Donald Trump's endorsement, while Senator Amy Klobuchar faces minimal opposition for the Democratic nomination. President Trump reportedly left a NATO summit on a different plane than reporters and some staff thought. We hear more on this story from correspondent Lisa Dwyer reporting.
10: The operation involved a ruse where journalists and some White House staff believed that they were on the same plane as Trump. After boarding Air Force One, Trump was secretly transferred to a smaller Air Force C-32A via an airport catering truck. While the White House has not directly addressed that report, it issued a statement highlighting that it uses every tool at its disposal to address threats on the president. So far, no comment from the Secret Service. I'm Lisa Dwyer.
9: On Wall Street, the Dow down by 184 points, the NASDAQ dropped 159, with the S&P 500 lower by 24, oil around $83 a barrel. More at townhall.com.
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9: Chinese authorities are warning single men about the dangers of matchmaking scams. Fake agencies offer the promise of flash marriages exploiting the country's lopsided male-to-female ratio.
12: For centuries, couples in China have turned to traditional matchmakers in their towns and villages to find them a husband or wife. But now a new industry has sprung up where companies are offering to pair up couples who've met for less than an hour. The man pays them for their services and has to pay the woman a substantial sum of money as a customary bride price. The BBC has spoken to several victims of so-called flash marriages who've lost their life savings to fake brides eager to exploit the stark male-to-female gender imbalance in the country.
9: The BBC's Laura Bicker reporting from London. 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From Washington, I'm Keith Peters. At least 2,000 people have died in Congo's Ebola outbreak, the fastest growing on record, according to a new count. We hear more on this story from international correspondent Charles de Ledesma, reporting from London.
13: Congo government data shows a total of 4,381 confirmed Ebola cases, including 2,011 deaths, and as of Tuesday, just over 700 patients in admission and isolation. The WHO on Monday said the outbreak likely started in February, long before authorities detected it, in one of Congo's most remote and vulnerable areas. Aid workers say the outbreak continues to outpace response that's been expanding across the five provinces affected. Many health workers have gone on strike to protest lack of payment for their work since the outbreak was declared. I'm Charles de Ledesma.
9: More on these stories available at townhall.com. I'm Keith Peters.
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0: Well, hello, everybody. Welcome to the Todd Stearns Radio Show. Great to have you with us today. And ladies and gentlemen, I have to tell you, if you've already been listening, you know the voice is it's not where it should be, and a little under the weather today, which is a bit unfortunate because we have a lot going on, a lot happening across the country. We have primaries happening. Win big elections. The Islamists are on the move. And my brand new book is officially in bookstores today. But so bear with me here. We're gonna get through all of this together. We have the great Andy Hoosier on standby. And in the event I am not able to fulfill the duties of this office, Andy Hoosier, the Vice talk show host. Well, that kind of came out wrong, but the backup guy is going to be here ready to jump in, and he's probably going to do that at the second hour of the show. But I knew I just had to get behind the microphone today. And let me just say, Parker, the lovely Shelby, who is she manages the office, and she's the one that runs the errands, you know, because we can't get out and do things. She literally raided Germantown Pharmacy, and I have like an entire drugstore down there. So I am hopped up on Dayquil, Ricola, and something called Throat Coat Tea. So if I had to, I would probably not pass a drug test right now. That's where I'm at. So, ladies and gentlemen, let me just say that we had a great time over the weekend in California, Southern California. Our good friend Pastor Jack Hibbs invited me to come and speak to the church down there, and we just had a wonderful time. They have thousands and thousands of people that attend that church, and got to meet just about all of them, and it was such an honor to be able to shake so many hands and hug so many folks. The weather is so nice in California that I got sick. I mean, that's how great it is out there. But anyway, we did a book signing, and for, gosh, what, 3 hours, signed copies of The Golden Age, How Trump Saved America. And we're already getting so many great reviews. This evening, if you are in the Memphis area, Senator Marsha Blackburn and Congressman David Kustoff, among others, are going to be at the book signing at the Barnes & Noble Wolf Chase Galleria. That's 5 o'clock to 6 o'clock tonight, and we would love to see you there. I'll be signing books, and yeah, I'll be on drugs, too, but that'll just make it, I guess, that much more entertaining and that much more fun. So anyway, we would love to see you there, and wherever you are around the country, we want to encourage you to go and get a copy of the book today. For the next 7 days, the counter is on for the New York Times bestseller list. So we're really hoping to hit that list. People are loving the stories out of the Golden Age. And to a person, they tell me, we had no idea that this was actually a spiritual book, that there is a spiritual message in all of this. And there is a spiritual message. And so it's going to be, I'm excited for you to read it. It's going to be a lot of fun. Also had a chance to visit with all of our great friends in Lancaster, California, West Coast Baptist College. So it was a very busy couple of days out on the left coast. All right, we've got a lot to talk about today. There are some big primaries underway. And by the way, we're going to try, Helen, I feel led to do something here. So let's do this. This is going to be a, I'm calling an audible. This may be the drugs talking, but here's the deal. We're going to give away a copy of the Golden Age. We're going to give away a copy. This is like a $30 book. It's a huge book. That's why it cost a lot to produce these books. So Helen, here's the deal. The winner is somebody, we're going to say caller number 4, caller number 5. But here's the deal. You cannot have won anything in the history of the Todd Stearns Show. We want this for like new listeners. So if you've never won something, you give us a call, 901-260-5926. Helen will put them on the air. We'll make a big deal about it. We're going to do it. We're going to do one this hour, and we're going to do it the next half hour as well. 901-260-5926. That's 901-260-5926. Your chance to win a free copy of the golden age, how Trump saved America. All right, can we talk about Abdul El-Sayed for just a moment? Abdul El-Sayed. So this guy's running for office in Michigan. And this guy is off the rails. He hates America. He says that we were founded on racism. This guy could very well be the next senator from the state of Michigan. And he's now going after football. And here's what this guy had to say about football. This is Abdul El-Sayed, cut number one, please.
1: Football is very much associated with a, you know, particularly masculine and oftentimes toxically masculine culture. And so much of it was about you wanted to be able to get back up and play for your team, and you really aren't allowed to show pain or vulnerability. That's part of the sport.
0: So he's now saying that football is a sign of toxic masculinity. He also says that football is also an example of slavery as well. This guy is off the charts. So he also wants to abolish the Second Amendment, and he also has a big problem with you people using fireworks on the 4th of July. Cut number four, please.
2: The allies are launching is already more bitter. All you got to do is look at the ads. You're already watching on TV, started today. You know, they think they want to use my whole name against me. Mike, listen, man, if you can't say the name, it's Abdurrahman, keep the name out your damn mouth. Yeah. I'd be happy to give you lessons. But they understand that the only way that they think they can win is to drag us into the mud, to believe the worst about each other.
0: Yeah, so look, here's the deal. I talked about this in my message to the crowd at Calvary Chapel, Chino Hills on Sunday. And I was very, very much alarmed at the rise of Islam. And as I explained in my remarks, I believe that Islam is more of a political ideology than it actually is a religion. You have to follow Sharia law. They have their own legal system. Now, I want to play, and you, this is from Dearborn, Michigan, and this is what they're teaching kids in the Islamic schools. And this is why, for example, in Tennessee, you have a lot of conservatives are very alarmed that we are giving parents school vouchers, and those vouchers can be used to send their kids to Christian schools, Jewish schools, and Muslim schools. And the reality is, this is the kind of stuff that is being taught in these schools. So this is an actual Islamic teacher, and he's lecturing this group of young boys. Take a listen to Cut 5.
3: All this advancement in technology, yet they still haven't figured out that when you go to the bathroom, they're still wiping themselves with paper.
0: He's talking about Americans.
3: All this advancement. Think about how advanced they've become. They're trying to go to Mars. They're trying to take over Saturn. They're trying to do all this stuff. Their cars are trying to be self-driven. Yet when they go to do the most lowest form of human nature, the call of nature, they are still wiping themselves and cleaning themselves with paper. They're uncivilized. Do not be tricked and deceived by their technology. Do not be tricked and deceived by their philosophies and their westernizations and their ideas. At the end of the day, they are still backwards. Allah has sent us to these nations to civilize them. That's why Allah has sent us, to civilize these people. Yet the media makes us look like the barbaric ones. The reason they don't want you to be successful is because they're jealous of what you have. The Christians, jealous of what you have. Their nations, their religions are dying. So what they had to do, they had to change their religion. You don't believe me? We went to churches, and they're now having the LGBT flags over there. A'udhu billah. Imagine, your business, your religion is dying so much that the only thing that you could do is go and get some help from the LGBT. That's just the condition you've become in. Because their religion is dying. Allah subhanahu wa ta'ala has sent us into the nations to guide these people from the darkness.
0: Yeah, it just goes on and on. And the idea that those of us in America who, wipe our blessed assurance with Charmin, that makes us somehow, like, I don't know, monsters or barbarians is ludicrous. So in their minds, they actually believe that people who go around and chop heads off people and marry nine-year-olds and ask out a goat to the senior prom, that is normal. But those of us who believe in who believe in freedom and liberty, and those of us who go to a Christian church and we believe that we have the choice to follow Christ, you see, when you look at the Jewish religion and the Christian religion, that's about life. This is about death, ladies and gentlemen. And by the way, that was in Dearborn, Michigan. Now imagine a generation of young Islamists who are being taught that sort of thing. Soon, very soon, they're going to be chopping the head off poor Mr. Whipple. 901-260-5926, our telephone number. That's 901-260-5926. All right, let's go to Bob in Helen, Georgia, listening to us on WTUN. Bob, congratulations. You just won yourself a free copy of The Golden Age, How Trump Saved America.
4: Well, thank you, sir. You are a blessing.
0: Well, Bob, I'm so excited for you to read this book, and so you've never won anything from us in the past.
4: No.
0: All right. Well, this is good news. Well, Bob, congratulations. We're going to get all of your information, and we've got a copy of The Golden Age coming to you in the mail. And you know what, folks? Again, it's the drugs. We're going to give away two copies. Let's go to Texas. Delmar is listening to us on Patriot Talk 920. Congratulations, you are a winner.
5: Well, thank you. I didn't know I was going to speak to you personally, but yeah, it's the first time I've called in.
0: Is that
5: make a few rounds on a tractor today?
0: So, I'm sorry, you're on a tractor? Is that what you said?
5: Yes. Uh-huh.
0: So, I'm assuming that makes you're a farmer. Is that right?
5: That is correct. Yes, I run cattle and I farm.
0: So you're a great American patriot, is what you're telling me, Delmar.
5: Oh, of course.
0: I love that. So what hey, kind of, yeah, go ahead.
5: Are you in Wichita?
0: No. We're based in Memphis, but we have a radio affiliate that carries us in Wichita.
5: Okay. All right. Very good. I've listened to you quite a bit. I enjoy listening to you.
0: Well, Delmar, thank you for that, and we appreciate you calling in. How are things out there? How's farming going these days?
5: It's going pretty good, but we're dry. We're in a pretty severe drought right now, and so we need some rain for the grass, need rain for the fall crops that we'll be planting. But yeah, we're in a serious drought situation.
0: Well, we'll have to pray for some rain there in Texas. Delmar, you hang tight. We're going to get all your information. Congratulations. We love farmers. We have a lot of farmers that listen to us out on their tractors, and I just love that. That is hard work, and we love getting to hang out with the good folks that don't mind a little bit of hard work. All right, our telephone number, 901-260-5926. That's 901-260-5926. By the way, those of you who might have already read The Golden Age, give us a call. 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
2: Let me just say this about the Republicans that I ran into in Southern California. Those folks are fired up. They really are. And the churches, in the evangelical churches in Southern California, man, are they plugged in. As a matter of fact, Steve Hilton and Gloria Romero, they're running for governor, lieutenant governor in California, had a huge rally Saturday at the First Baptist Church in Long Beach, California, which is a huge church down there, very conservative folks. Then Calvary Chapel, Chino Hills, those folks are all over it. I mean, they've been electing church members to school board, local offices, and the pastor there, Jack Gibbs, he does not mind one bit talking about freedom and liberty and issues from the pulpit. So anyway, we're very impressed with what's going on down there, and heard that from a lot of folks who dropped by getting their book signed. 901-260-5926. That's 901-260-5926. Here's Caroline Levitt talking about the state of affairs in the Democrat Party. Cut three.
17: I believe that there are millions of Americans across this country who see these Democrats for who they are. These are radical, extreme liberals, socialists, communists, whatever you want to call them, Sean. What matters most is their extreme policy positions. This is no longer the Democrat Party of JFK. Heck, this is not even the Democrat Party of Barack Obama. This is a party that has been totally captivated by these far-left, extreme liberals who support massively raising your taxes, who support abolishing your police, who support abolishing private prisons, who support reopening our southern border and our nation's borders to illegal alien criminals all over the world. These are radical Democrats who support terrible policies across the board. Again, taking away your private property, abolishing the police, banning prisons, and just allowing complete lawlessness and chaos across our country. We had 4 years of that under Joe Biden. Thanks to President Trump and Republicans and common sense policies across the board, our country is safer, our country is more affordable. We cannot allow these radical, extreme left liberals to take power. We have steady progress under President Trump right now. If these radical, extreme liberals are given a chance at power here in Washington, D.C., they will try to obstruct this president and turn our country into a communist hellhole with every extreme liberal policy that they try to implement.
2: Yeah, well, she's absolutely right there. And they're counting on the stupidity of the American people to accomplish all of this. This is such a devious plan. This is one of the reasons we've seen the dumbing down of our nation's education system, because the socialists know you can control stupid people. If you asked the average 15 or 16 year old right now, just asked them what rights they have, you should go out there and try that. I don't think they'd be able to tell you. The average American teenager. And the reason why is because they're not teaching this stuff in schools. It's no longer a priority. And that's one of the reasons why you've got all these people running out there voting for people like Zohran Mamdani, for example. All right, we've got to take a quick break. And we're going to be giving away another copy of The Golden Age. Caller number 5, 901-260-5926. That's 901-260-5926. We'll be right back.

0: With SRN News, I'm Keith Peters in Washington. Senator Darlene Graham and House Freedom Caucus member Congressman Ralph Norman are headed for an August 25th runoff for the Republican nomination for Senate from South Carolina. They'll be vying for the seat once held by the late Lindsey Graham, who died in July. His sister Darlene Graham was appointed to the seat by President Trump, who announced his support for her. The winner of the August 25th runoff is expected to claim the U.S. Senate seat over the Democratic nominee. Politico reports turnout is low as the eagerly watched race for governor in Wisconsin between firebrand left-wing progressive Francesca Hong and the more centrist Democratic candidate Milwaukee County Executive David Crowley. The winner will face the GOP's Tom Tiffany. More details at SRNNews.com.
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0: right, welcome back, everybody. This is the Todd Stearns Radio Show. Congratulations to Brian from Georgia, who just won himself a free copy of The Golden Age. The book now in bookstores around the nation. You can order online, Amazon, or go and get a copy yourself. And we would love for you to read The Golden Age, How Trump Saved America. Tonight, 5 o'clock, from 5 to 6, at the Barnes & Noble in Memphis, Tennessee, at the Wolf Chase Galleria, we'll be doing a big book signing event. Senator Marsha Blackburn will be there. Also, Congressman David Kustoff is going to be there as well. So we would love for you to drop by and say hello. You can get a book. You can say hello to everybody, and we would just love for you to do that. Again, 5 o'clock tonight. That's 5 o'clock Central Time, local time in Memphis, at the Barnes & Noble Wolf Chase Galleria. All right, I want to go right away to the Patriot Mobile Newsmaker line. Of course, we have lots of big races underway, a lot of primaries happening all over America. And one of the ones we've been paying very close attention to is this Senate race. Who is going to replace the late Lindsey Graham? Well, we're honored to have Mark Lynch joining us. Mark, good to have you back with us.
1: Good to be on, Todd. How have you been?
0: Mark, doing well, and I know you have been hitting the campaign trail there. This one puzzles me, Mark, and I just have to tell you, I'm not sure why Darlene Graham was appointed to that seat. We don't have peerage here in America. That's something they do across the big pond, and it's a little troubling how this is all playing out. What say you?
1: Well, everybody's concerned about her eligibility. She did not vote in two out of the last three statewide primaries, according to the rules of our GOP here in South Carolina, but they made an exception for her. Danny Lee Ford, when he paid his fee and filed, they handed him his money back because he also didn't vote in two out of the last three statewide primaries, and he was determined ineligible. So he got a lawyer and sued, and now he's eligible, and his name's on the ballot. So we've got rules for thee, but not for me going on, and these are election integrity issues within the Republican Party in our state.
0: This is not unheard of in Republican politics, where they get a little loosey-goosey with the rules, and it does seem that they always apply those rules to protect the establishment candidates, and that's what raises eyebrows for me.
1: Yes, I mean, we have enough fights going on and battling, you know, swimming upstream in this race and everything we fought for over 2 years, and you know, but that's just part of it. But we're still in the race, and we didn't just jump in. We're finishing what we started after Lindsey's tragic death, and we're fighting hard. And we had a great couple of nights on TV with the debates, and we did very well, and all the polling showed we won both of those, and that turned a lot of people towards us that hadn't heard of us because we were blocked at different groups in South Carolina and weren't allowed to speak in the first primary, but now they're allowing us with an open seat that we're all in, and we've got 10 candidates in place, and we're doing well. People have the option now to exercise their rights to term limit these career politicians, and they're seeing that with me, and especially in the debate and the answers we gave, because we're not just talking fluff. We get to the hard facts with everything, and we talk with receipts about these other candidates, and people are very happy I'm in the race, and they have a great option for a true God-fearing patriot this time.
0: Now, you've got other folks like Ralph Norman in the race. You also have Russell Fry, Mark Sanford, amongst some of the more well-known folks. What sets you apart from those guys?
1: Well, again, being a successful businessman, being debt-free, being an ordained deacon in our church at Burnsview Baptist Church, and knowing what the people say, I'm endorsed by the voters who asked me to run. We're not just jumping in a seat now that it's easy that Lindsey's gone. We went up against Lindsey when he was in office, and we fought hard and spent a lot of money, and we have a grassroots movement going on, and these other guys are compromised. you know, Ralph Norman voted for a bill for $3.1 billion to help fund illegal migrants and aliens in our country. And then he, you know, voted against Trump's tariffs for Chinese solar panel companies, and then later advocated for a company called Silfab to come in his neighborhood where he lives. And there's all kind of problems going on there with the poisonous chemicals that's in that plant. It's in the wrong zoning. It's a heavy duty, big industrial 900,000 square foot plant next to schools and the neighborhoods there. And there's been over 19 911 calls with people leaving that plant, vomiting up blood and having major problems. And he's not dealing with that. And everybody remembers he was the only one in Congress that endorsed Nikki Haley. And Nikki Haley's endorsed him in this race. So that's interesting. And then, you know, Russell Fry has a reputation. When he was in the state house, voted for the highest tax increase in our state's history, the gas tax. And so we've got guys that'll fold, they compromise, and they don't hold the line like I would. And that's what people see in me, and that's why I was asked to run.
2: Mm. Mark Lynch running for the U.S. Senate. That vote is today. There will be a runoff, right? If you don't get 50%, you've got to have a runoff.
1: That's right.
2: LynchForSenate.com, ladies and gentlemen. That's LynchForSenate.com. We've had Mark on the show many times before. Great American patriot, great businessman, and running there in the U.S. Senate race, a very crowded Republican field, to replace the late Senator Lindsey Graham. Mark, we're going to leave it there. We wish you nothing but the very best. Good luck tonight.
1: Yeah, thank you. You know, my prayer is that we all pray for whatever God's will is, who he wants in this seat. That's who I want to. So we're going to leave it to him and submit it to him and trust him and his decision.
2: Well said.
1: Yeah, thank you.
2: All right, Mark Lynch, everybody, on our Patriot Mobile Newsmaker line today. Just coming in from the president, making this announcement on True Social. This is great news. The president announcing that a former U.S. Marine, an American citizen, Robert Gilman, is now coming home. He'd been held captive in Russia since 2022 during the Biden administration. So anyway, Trump says that he was talking to Putin, and Putin agreed to release the guy on a humanitarian basis. And the president said that Russia asked for nobody in return, no exchange. And the good news here is that Robert Gilman is coming home. He is going to be landing at Andrews Air Force Base tonight in Washington. And the president, this is sort of funny. The president said, is there anything you want? Is there anything you need? And Mr. Gilman, like a red-blooded American patriot, said, I only have one request, a great cheeseburger. And the president says that he will provide a great, delicious cheeseburger for Robert Gilman once he lands tonight at Andrews Air Force Base. So what a great story there. Well done, Mr. President. All right, got to take a break here, folks. 901-260-5926. That's 901-260-5926. 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

0: happy launch day. I can't believe I lost my voice on launch day. Geez, Lou, what are the odds of that happening? Great to have you with us, and would love for you to get a copy today of The Golden Age, How Trump Saved America. We've been doing a lot of media hits, and we have a lot more to get to. Did a fun segment on Newsmax just a little while ago, and we really appreciate them getting behind the book. I want to go back to something we were talking about earlier in the show. President Trump sounding the alarm on these Muslims who are being nominated and winning these Democrat primaries. Cut number two, please.
1: Well, the one thing is we have jihadists being elected all over the place. We have this, whether it's communism, jihadism. It's a lot of a friend of mine called up. He said, you know, really, you should use the word jihadist because that's what's happening. And I'm not sure that anybody, if you take a look at what happens in other countries, I think that's not going to be necessarily the way we want to live. But when you look at the radicalism and the craziness of the candidates and the stupidity of what they're suggesting, let's get rid of the Supreme Court, let's get rid of the presidency, let's get rid of the Senate. They want to get, you know, sometimes I'd like to get rid of the Senate too, but I don't say it, and I wouldn't do it. But, you know, they want to get rid of the Senate, they want to get rid of, ideally, the House, but they're thinking about maybe keeping the House, you know. Isn't that nice? These are people that have been not successful. They're people that have been, in many cases, failures. They come from other failed countries.

0: escape from? That's a legitimate question. It's one that needs to be addressed. So I have, look, we've got to figure this out, but you've got a way of life that is surging. It is growing in all, look at what's happening in Texas. McKinney, Texas has become a flashpoint for all of this. And the reality is that so many people are just not aware. They're just not paying attention to what's going on out there in the culture. 901-260-5926, our telephone number. That's 901-260-5926. Parker, this story out of Arkansas caught my attention. You know, a lot of football, high school football, right around the corner. And what the teams are, but two-a-days, three-a-days. Brutally hot out there. And you have all of these players, and they're getting ready. They're in full pads now and helmets, so they don't want to get hurt. Anyway, a player over in Arkansas at Maumelle, I hope that's the way you pronounce the name of this town, Maumelle High School, and the player felt something inside his helmet. Wasn't quite sure what it was, but he felt something moving around in his helmet for about an hour. So finally, he went over to the coaches and said, "Coach, I think there's something wrong with this helmet." And they said, "Well, what do you mean?" They go, "Well, I feel something moving around." So the coaches thought the kid was just full of it. So they took the helmet off and they looked inside, and inside the helmet was a snake, a 2 foot long snake. And the snake had somehow crawled up inside the padding in the helmet. And that's where it was. I would have quit the team right there on the spot.
1: I'm stunned. I would have thought, at least in the first 5-10 minutes, just to take the helmet off for a second and just to check. But I can't believe he left it on for an hour
0: without
1: checking.
0: It's a good thing you didn't, because you stick your hand in there. It turns out, guess what kind of a snake it was? It was a cotton mouth.
1: Oh, it went from bad to worse.
0: That, look, those are dangerous. Those are venomous snakes.
1: You don't mess with those.
0: No, you don't. I mean, he could have put his hand in there, and he could have gotten bitten. Oh, my gosh. It's terrible. So, anyway, they called animal control to come and get the snake. A 2 foot long. How do you get a 2 foot long snake in a helmet? That's what I want to know. I guess they wiggle around. I don't know. It's all very strange.
1: This is one of those stories where I have more questions than answers.
0: Yes. I have a lot of them. So anyway, I'm sorry, I said cottonmouth. It was a copperhead, which is just as bad.
1: Doesn't make it any better.
0: No. The Officers for Animal Services, reading from the Fox report, the Officers for Animal Services showed up, and they're like, "Oh, yeah, that's a copperhead." They put the, this is interesting, they actually put the helmet in water, which is what forced the snake to come out. Wow. Unbelievable. According to Fox News, the coaches were really shocked, and they were somewhat horrified. You know, they're going to give the kid a nickname now. I mean, Snake Eyes or something. They got to give the kid a nickname.
1: They got to.
0: I mean, Copperhead Joe or something. I don't know what his name is. Anyway, but they say, you know, and this is what's weird. They find these copperheads, they like dark areas. They find the copperheads in purses, engines, backpacks. But this is the, believe it or not, the only time they've ever found one in a helmet. So there you go. They say the cottonmouth is the second most venomous snake in Arkansas, only behind the rattlesnake. So there you have it, ladies and gentlemen, the more you know. All right, let me explain what we're going to be doing for hours 2 and 3. I'm going to be gurgling hot teas, and our good buddy Andy Hoosier from The Big Talker in Wichita, Kansas, is on standby. He's going to step in. We have a jam-packed show for you. Our good friend Josh Jones is going to be here. Also, Mary Walter is on the way, and Bob McEwen, so we have some great guests. And Andy's going to take good care of you guys. Tonight, 5 o'clock, we want to see you guys at the book signing Barnes & Noble in Memphis, Tennessee. If you're in the area, we're going to be coming.

0: to a lot of other stores. Please don't ask me to talk tonight, but I'll be happy to sign your book. We're going to have a lot of fun. Senator Marsha Blackburn's going to be there. Congressman David Kustoff. We've got a lot of books, and God bless Barnes & Noble. They love conservative authors, and they are really doing us a solid here tonight. So 5 o'clock, Barnes & Noble, Wolf Chase Galleria. If you're in the Memphis area, we would love to see you. You don't have to dress up. Hop in, get a book, say hello, and you can go have dinner. I mean, it really is that easy. Wow, Parker, I am not doing well here. I'm trying.
1: I'm impressed. You've done really well for the first hour.
0: And Parker, you're heading off to the FedEx PGA.
1: Yes, heading off as soon as this hour ends. Cover some press conferences this afternoon before the tournament gets going on Thursday.
0: Fantastic. And, of course, you'll be broadcasting live from the PGA tournament throughout the week.
1: Should be a great tournament. Very hot. So it'll be interesting to see how that affects the
0: play. Love it. This week. All right. Andy Hoosier on the way. Hang tight. We will see you tonight, 5 o'clock, at the book signing. The Todd Starn Show continues. My apologies, ladies and gentlemen. And get yourself a copy of The Golden Age, How Trump Saved America, in bookstores now. All right, everybody, Andy Hoosier coming up next.
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8: News this hour from Town Hall. I'm Keith Peters in Washington. Senator Darlene Graham and House Freedom Caucus member Ralph Norman are headed for an August 25th runoff for the Republican nomination for Senate from South Carolina. They'll be vying for the seat once held by the late Lindsey Graham. His sister Darlene Graham was appointed to the seat by President Trump, who announced his support for her. The winner of the runoff is expected to claim the U.S. Senate seat over the Democratic nominee. Politico reports turnout is low in the eagerly watched race for governor in Wisconsin between firebrand left-wing progressive Francesca Hong and Democratic candidate Milwaukee County Executive David Crowley. The winner will face the GOP's Tom Tiffany. In the race for Minnesota Governor, Mike Lindell, known as the My Pillow Guy, is in a crowded Republican primary with President Trump's endorsement, while Senator Amy Klobuchar faces minimum observations from the Democratic nomination. We're finding out more about the U.S. government's legal arguments as they try to avoid paying back all importers for illegal tariffs.
9: U.S. government lawyers say Judge Richard Eaton on the Court of International Trade overstepped his authority when he ordered refunds for all of the importers that paid President Trump's tariffs, which were deemed illegal in February. They filed with the U.S. Court of Appeals for the Federal Circuit Court. Their opening brief points to the birthright citizenship case that went before the Supreme Court last year. The decision in that case limited the use of universal injunctions, which apply a ruling to all affected parties, not just the specific litigants. Customs and Border Patrol has already processed around $100 billion in refunds. The government argues that importers who have not yet brought lawsuits are still free to do so. Law professor Barry Appleton says the government has a strong case. I'm Jennifer King.
8: On Wall Street, the Dow down by 184 points, the S&P lower by 24. More at Town Hall.
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8: One Arab country says that it is abolishing the death penalty.
11: Lebanon's parliament has abolished the death penalty, becoming the first Arab country to replace it with life imprisonment and aggravated hard labor, in a move that Lebanon's justice minister calls a historic step. Cash-strapped Lebanon is also debating a controversial general amnesty law, the largest since the end of its 15-year civil war in 1990, that could reduce sentences or even release convicted militants and drug dealers, with some exceptions from the country's overcrowded prisons. I'm Lisa Dwyer.
8: South Korea says North Korea has launched a ballistic missile toward the sea, the second such weapons testing activity by North Korea in less than a week. It's a reaction to the U.S. and South Korea conducting military drills in the area. News and analysis at townhall.com. From Washington, I'm Keith Peters. Apparently, the crew of a yacht owned by Mark Zuckerberg didn't have its ears on.
12: The crew failed to respond immediately to a call for help from a skiff that ran out of fuel off the Alaska coast. But one maritime expert says that a call for help did not sound like an urgent Mayday emergency call. And a spokesman for the Meta CEO says the crew did not immediately hear the radio call for help. And by the time it did, another nearby vessel had already rendered assistance. Rich Thomason reporting.
8: The only person to break the sound barrier in a car has earned another world record, this time in a show of force for hydrogen power. British driver Andy Green reached over a 406 miles per hour in a car powered by two hydrogen and internal combustion engines, setting the record for that vehicle category. More on these stories at townhall.com.
13: Foundations of Freedom, a look at America's founding principles and the leaders who shaped our nation.
14: In 1783, the Revolutionary War was nearly over, but America's future remained uncertain. Officers in the Continental Army were angry. Congress had failed to provide promised pay, and some considered using the Army's power to force the government's hand. George Washington understood their frustration, but he also knew the liberty they had fought to win could be destroyed by the very army that secured it. Washington confronted his officers and urged them to choose honor, patience, and loyalty to the Republic over rebellion. He could have used their anger to increase his own power. Instead, he used his influence to restrain it. asks what it can take. Character asks what duty requires. Washington's lesson still stands. Freedom survives when leaders place principle above ambition and remain faithful to God, country, and the people they serve.
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0: What is up, my friends? Welcome into it. It is the Todd Stearns Radio Program, hour number two of the Todd Stearns Radio Program. Although Todd is stepping away, feeling a bit under the weather, getting to his voice. I hate that, man. The talk radio host where when you start feeling ill, it sinks right into your throat. But don't worry, my friend. Go get some rest. We got you covered. Andy Hoosier stepping in and moving those Liberty University studios out here to Wichita, Kansas. The Big Talker KQAM, the flagship for my radio show and a great affiliate of the Todd Stearns Radio Program. It is so great to be with you today on a post-Monday celebration. As Todd mentioned in the last hour, there is a lot going on. Another primary night across the nation with some major races and, of course, the craziness that goes on just in the average world that we call 2026. So here's how this hour is going to go. Give us a call, 901-260-5926, 901-260-5926. We'll break down some of these big races, the big headlines that are going on today. But of course, Todd had to wrap up last hour talking about the snake in the football helmet, because I saw that story as well. And I, for those who don't know, my biggest, number one, only phobia that I have in this entire world is snakes. That's the only phobia. I lived in Colorado. I grew up there originally. I lived up in the mountains, up at 10, 12,000 feet up in the air. We had bears. We had mountain lions. We had elk. We had, you know, black widow spiders. We had all this crazy stuff. We were too high for snakes, and I was totally okay with that. Nothing else bothered me. But snakes? No, can't do that one. So, of course, he had to go into wrapping up last hour talking about the snake story, and now I got the heebie-jeebies, and I can't go outside now for the next month. I just can't do it. And I'm an outdoor kind of guy, but nope, can't do that one. With the heat and the dryness, they are out and about, and they are everywhere. All right, 901-260-5926. Bottom of this hour, we have Josh Jones on the program, Chief Republican Strategist. We're going to talk about some of the latest headlines and, of course, midterm season. But Todd focused on the first hour a lot on the radicalism going on in the country. And I think that's what we need to focus on, because if you've noticed, during election season, people like to, well, maybe go a little bit more moderate. People like to play the fringe when they go through the primary, then bring it back to the center when they go into a general election. And there may be an indication, a few individuals that are actually wanting to run for office in this country for a bigger platform than what they already have in their nice little cozy district, that's a very safe district for them, that when they try to branch out to a larger scale, they have to play a different card. Including someone like Alexandria Ocasio-Cortez.
1: The abolished prisons, abolished police, which is also positions that have been taken by a lot of the progressive candidates who have won.
2: Mm-hmm.
1: How do you get around that?
2: Yeah.
1: I mean, these are not positions that are supported by...
2: Right. I think that a lot of these races, even right now, they'll have a tendency to be nationalized.
1: Yeah.
2: But these races ultimately are local, and all politics are local. My understanding is that Francesca Hong has made clear her present stances to her electorate.
1: Yeah, she's moved away from a lot
2: of that. She's moved away from it. And I have a local city councilman that has this saying, woke one was crazy.
0: So woke one, apparently crazy. There's now versions of wokeness going on in society. She mentioned Francesca Hong, that one coming up in the primary tonight in the state of Wisconsin. We also have the Minnesota governor's race, Mike Lindell, President Donald Trump endorsing him for that governor's race in Wisconsin. We have South Carolina. There's a few major races, but Francesca Hong, kind of all eyes are on her. The next big test on how the DSA, the Democratic Socialists of America, are now branching out from their individual nice little safe territories, like deep blue congressional districts, like we see with AOC, like the gal in Colorado, I can't remember her name right now, that just won and beat an incumbent out there, and trying to turn some of these big. But now they're branching out. You got Francesca Hong for the governor of Wisconsin. You have, as Todd mentioned and talked about last hour, Abdul El-Sayed, the U.S. Senate candidate for the state of Michigan. You have James Tallarico down in the state of Texas. We're going from, gee, these are relatively safe areas, to, let's try to run with this as an entire statewide or even nationwide campaign to try and garner some attraction for the Democratic Socialists of America. But they're starting to turn. Kind of expected, I guess, and not turn from their ideology, because they always have that, but turn on what their campaign tactics and platform might actually look like, because you have to pander to a larger base. You have to pander to a larger crowd. So what do? You begin talking almost like a Republican. You begin talking about tax cuts. You begin talking about deregulation. you begin talking about like individual sovereignty, which is kind of interesting. So we'll see if those actually work for these individuals, but they have a long track record of how that's obviously not been what they actually stand for. So some of those races that we'll pick on and talk about with some of our guests throughout the next couple hours on the Todd Starnes radio program here as we go through midterm season. But this is interesting how they are now trying to walk away from the wokeness. Remember, Alexandria Ocasio-Cortez and Ilhan Omar and some of these, I mean, they are the epitome of what wokeness was. They're the ones that brought wokeness to the national stage after winning their races. They're the ones that are bringing in the socialism in the country. And now they're like, woke 1.0. They've gotten away from the, you know, dismantle the police and defund law enforcement and the, you know, all these other crazy woke ideologies. They say they're walking away from it. Is it really true? Maybe an indication that AOC might actually be running for a larger seat. The rumor is right now that she is, well, egged, because we apparently saw that video as well. But she may be either running for the U.S. Senate seat, challenging Chuck Schumer, or she could be running for a presidential race in 2028 and trying to redesign what her image actually looks like on that grander scale. That being said, there is a lot that, while Congress is not doing much, they're on official recess now. House, they got done a couple weeks ago. The U.S. Senate officially wrapping up last night. They did a attempt to try and throw the Save America Act out there. They did not put it to the Senate floor to vote, but now they're on recess for the next month, and I don't know what we really saw of it. We did see the confirmation of Todd Blanche, our new acting attorney general. We now have a new CDC director, and they passed a continuing resolution to allow us to continue spending up until December 4th, so we don't shut down the government before the midterm season in November. But outside of that, the Senate really, they had their 2 weeks to do their mad dash and pass a whole bunch of stuff. None of it really actually happened. So all eyes now are on the Trump administration, the executive branch. What are we going to do through the executive branch to energize Republicans to actually turn out to vote in the midterm season? Because obviously Congress isn't going to do it, which they're the ones that are on the ballot, so that might make it difficult for a Republican voters to get energized and actually turn out. And we're seeing that with the lack of voter turnout in the primaries. We just had last week here in Kansas, we had our primaries, 38% voter turnout for Republicans. 38%! When we have a governor's race, we have a Senate race, we had a major constitutional amendment, which failed, by the way, because not enough Republicans actually turned out. 38% Republican voter turnout, and that's about on par with what we're seeing among other states with voter turnout. Democrats energized, Republicans are not, because Congress isn't really acting on anything, and Donald Trump kind of has to carry the mantle and lead us into actually showing, hey, look at what we're doing. Which he did, by the way, yesterday when he signed a new executive order now focusing on the health and the MAHA movement. Not sure if you'd seen this one changing, which very controversial. How dare you change this? Changing the vaccine schedule recommendation for children in the country, going from between 70 to 90 vaccines down to 11 and doing them at different periods.
3: And I've seen proof of it where they have a vaccination that looks like the size of a bottle of soda poured into a little child's body, and bad things happen in too many cases, because this is an explosion. This is an epidemic. So at year one, you should have 5 separate visits for vaccines rather than giving them all in the same day.
0: There we go. All right. So they're giving them at different times and going down to 11. The pro-vaxxers, I don't want to say anti-vaxxers and pro-vaxxers, because obviously if we're still promoting and advocating for vaccines, we're not anti-vax, but just limiting the amount of things you're injecting into your body, especially for a newborn or a young child, which to me would be kind of common sense. We'll see if you agree on that one. But going down to 11, which makes sense. Stephen Miller, the right beside President Donald Trump at that signing yesterday, talked about Big Pharma and how we really shouldn't be doing this. As we're not only, by the way, not only cutting back the amount of vaccines, but actually focusing on research on what are the vaccines doing? Are there any side effects? And the big question that's the controversial one, does it cause an increase in autism when the average child now went from 1 in 10,000 children getting autism to 1 in 33?
4: He's been leading on this issue for years as well, too. It's a really incredible moment to stand here today and finally see the concerns of parents around this country addressed. There's been so much heartache where parents have had healthy children with no issues. They know they've been pressured into doing things that they didn't want to do, and medical science has told them for years that their concerns are not valid. This order does two fundamental, incredibly important things. First is we get off of this ridiculous path of having our children get 70 to 90 shots. That is wantonly excessive. Remember, each and every one of these shots produces a profound immunological response. So across any large population, if you give a kid shot after shot after shot, you're going to have vaccine injuries. You're going to have immunological issues. You're going to have potentially neurological issues. Secondly, and so important to you, Mr. President, is the unbundling of the shot.
0: Boom, there we are. All right, so your thoughts, is this going to help with the autism rates? Is this going to help with maybe overall health in the nation? And what is it doing for the long-term side effects with cutting back on some of these vaccines? And we have major health issues, the chronic health, the heart disease, the major issues we've been seeing. We are moving in the right direction. Some announcements from RFK Jr. just the past day or so about eating clean food, or what he says, eating real food. That's been on the increase, and that's good news. And with the latest information that we've heard about Dr. Anthony Fauci, a.k.a. Science himself. We'll cover all that in a minute, but let's go to the phones, shall we? 901-260-5926. Let's go to Mark in Winchester, Virginia. Mark, how are you, my friend?
5: I'm wonderful. How are you doing?
0: Living the dream.
5: You in Memphis?
0: No, actually. I'm out in Wichita, Kansas, so we're moving that studio here temporarily while Todd's on the mend.
5: That's too bad. I went to all my primary aviation schools for the Marines there in Memphis, and went back about 3 years later and went to upper engineering level school, and then I was a recruiter there.
0: I love it. It's a beautiful area. I've always wanted to go, and I'm going to have to go and visit Memphis and go see the great mighty 990 that he has there in Memphis, where their flagship is, and the blowtorch. Yeah. So I'm going to have to go and visit.
5: Yeah, you need to go, and there's a couple. I'm probably not allowed to say it on the air, but there's a couple places you need to go eat to, but I can't say it on the air for sure. I'm just worried about what's happening, because all the people that Obama brought in here, all the people that Biden let run in here, and and all the people come across the border, they're trying to change our country into a communist country, and the people that's going to get hurt are the people that are helping them, all the African Americans, all the Black Americans. They think they're not being treated right. Well, I'm sorry, you're not. That's not the truth.
0: Yeah. Well, it's really interesting. I mean, they're embracing this radicalism, which they really are, and it's a purity test, right? I mean, the wokeness really started the purity test of, as long as you go along with as far as we want to go, then you're fine. But as soon as you draw a line and say, whoa, that's too far, now you're part of the opposition. You're now a MAGA crazy person. You're extremist on the right. I mean, they start labeling you and dismissing you completely. The perfect example is Caitlyn Jenner. Remember, I mean, when the first whole transgender thing came out, 10, 15 years ago, everybody was, Caitlyn Jenner is the most beautiful person on the face of the earth, the most courageous person on the face of the earth. You know, Caitlyn Jenner made Time Magazine, is the most beautiful woman ever. They made this whole deal about it at the beginning of the wokeness. Now, when Caitlyn Jenner drew the line and said men shouldn't be participating in women's sports, you know, obviously still a transgender individual, now they've labeled her as a radical right-wing nut job, and they've cast her, him, whatever, away from the entire movement. Like, they continue to move further and then do a really good job of outing anybody that doesn't agree with them continuously moving down that line. And like you said, there are certain groups, the LGBTQ community, the Muslim, the radical, at least Muslim community, and these others that historically don't get along, but somehow they're all in this movement together, recognizing the opportunity they have to try and gain more power and influence.
5: And another thing I want to say is the Senate and the Congress shouldn't go on vacation, because there are federal employees. If they want to do their state thing, the states ought to pay their way, not all the rest of us.
0: That's a great point. Mark, I appreciate the phone call, brother. I love it. 901-260-5926. I know they have their times off. They have probably a lot more time off than what you and I would normally have to have time off, but they come to their districts and, you know, they represent their districts. So I would say that they should have time to talk to the people within their district. I get that, but man, an entire month, and we're coming down to the end of the federal budget, which ends at the end of September. New fiscal year starts in October. Democrats were planning on doing a government shutdown to try and put pressure on you to make you angry, and then think that they were going to be the great Gandalf riding down the hill on the great white horse to save the day by coming in and winning the election to reopen the government and refund all these programs that we've been cutting. So that was their strategy. Obviously, that didn't work with the Senate now passing a continuing resolution. So hopefully the House does and passes that when they get back at the end of September as well, middle of September when they come back. But, yeah, I mean, they have a lot of work to do. We haven't passed the Save America Act. We haven't gotten rid of the insider trading. We haven't been able to expose more of what we want to with the transparency. It's a lot of bills. Plus, we've only passed, I think, two or three of the appropriation bills out of the House, not even through the Senate. But we have a lot of work to do. So they're taking breaks. They got to go and campaign to us. What are they going to say on the campaign trail as you as a Republican, which is the question I want to ask you today, is as a Republican, what will get you energized to actually go out and vote when we're seeing predominantly very low voter turnout across the nation? 901-260-5926. We got a lot to get to today. Andy Hoosier sitting in for the Todd Starnes radio program. Back after this.
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0: Stearns Radio program. Andy Hoosier sitting in for the next couple hours for you. Todd feeling a bit under the weather. Don't worry. He'll be back at it before you know it. And congratulations with the new book tour and the announcement of the new book, The Golden Age. I believe that I know he was giving away a bunch of books the last hour, which is awesome. Maybe we might have to do that again throughout the program. So looking forward to that. The Golden Age. You can find more of that on his website, toddstearns.com. And he'll be out and about doing book signings all over the place. I can't wait to get him out here to Wichita, Kansas, where I'm based out of, for part of his book tour, because I know a lot of our listeners here love Todd Starnes and cannot wait to get a new copy of that book. All right, we are following some of the stories regarding health. Obviously, after the announcement yesterday, the Trump administration signing that executive order on the childhood vaccine schedule, very controversial apparently for that one. And we now have the text messages from Dr. Anthony Fauci, science himself, saying that now the according to his private messages in 2021, the second dose of the COVID vaccine was causing major amounts of miscarriages, like a lot. And according to Senator Ron Johnson, he says that's just the tip of the iceberg. We have about a minute before the bottom of the hour. We'll sneak in a call here, shall we? Let's go to Steve from Houston, Texas on the Patriot 920. Steve, how are you, my friend?
1: I'm doing good. I hope Todd gets to feeling better. You know, I'm glad they're investigating Fauci, but I would like to know what incentive these social media bigwigs like Zuckerberg, you know, had by for pushing the Fauci agenda. I mean, back then, if you posted anything, you know, that like if you posted anything about Fauci doing the gain of function stuff, or if the doctors that were posting that they were curing people with hydroxychloroquine and, you know, ivermectin, they would take them off and attack those people. They would put you in Facebook jail. I mean, there was a big censorship agenda to push the American people to get those vaccines.
0: Major, it's a really great question, Steve. I hate to cut you off early. We got to take a break here, but I do want to talk about that later, because you're right. There was a major agenda-driven censorship going on from some of the big tech. Are we away from that? How do we make sure that doesn't happen again? We'll do some more of that right around the corner. It's the Todd Starnes Radio program. Stay here.

0: With SRN News, I'm Jason Walker. Darlene Graham advancing to a runoff in South Carolina in the primary for her brother's seat in the Senate. She was appointed to fill the remaining months of his current term after his death last month. And still up for grabs in Wisconsin, the Democratic primary for governor, another high-profile clash between the party's establishment and progressive liberal wings. Democrat socialist Francesca Hong takes on David Crowley. Violence in a small town in Kansas. Authorities in Winfield say a man has shot and killed his wife and four small children, then called 911 telling officers he was going to commit suicide. The children ranged in age from 3 to 9. And the State Department revoking thousands of visas since President Trump took office. SRN News.
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7: Israeli Prime Minister Benjamin Netanyahu has rejected the Trump administration's 15-point proposal to end the conflict in Gaza. The proposal calls for Hamas to disarm. Hamas says it won't consider disarming until the Israelis do so first, which of course they're not going to do, and should not, because Hamas is the enemy. It's the same with Iran, which says it won't open the Strait of Hormuz unless the U.S. withdraws and agrees to other demands. England's Prince William recently said, "We can learn a lot from Muslims." He's right, but not the way he means it. Islamists are a murderous, fanatical cult. They won't agree to anything unless it advances their goal of world domination. They're doing this in war and through our political system. Anyone who refuses to see this is a fool, and exactly the kind of people the Islamists want to deal with. It's not Islamophobia to repeat what they say. It's a warning, and if we don't heed it, we will go the way of Turkey, Egypt, and other nations that used to have a strong Christian presence before they became dominated by Islam. Maybe Prince William should learn more about that. I'm Cal Thomas.
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0: Todd Starnes radio program. Andy Hoosier sitting in for Todd Starnes for at least the next couple of hours here, feeling a bit under the weather. So, Todd, get feeling better, brother, and it's always an honor to be able to sit behind the microphone for you anytime. 901-260-5926. A great conversation with the callers, and if you want to, you can jump on. Steve, you mentioned the censorship from the COVID-19 pandemic. We're still battling that, right? I mean, I'll just be completely honest. Whether you like or dislike Elon Musk, probably the savior of free speech to this point. When he bought X and he disclosed all of those X documents or Twitter documents and the dump of the emails back and forth between the heads of Twitter with Jack Dorsey at the time and the government telling them this is the algorithm we want, this is what we don't want, this is the content, this is misinformation, these aren't the droids you're looking for, right? That was the whole mindset from the government telling social media what they can and cannot have as part of their algorithm. That was insane. You're not allowed to do that. Then Mark Zuckerberg with Facebook went behind, did some, what was it, Senate or House hearings, whatever, and talked about the censorship and said that he was being told to. That wasn't his choice. He wanted freedom of speech. He didn't want to do any of that. Yeah. Do you believe that one? Probably not, but it's interesting. And now that we have these hearings with Fauci, all this information coming out, what he was doing to try and win awards and the information he was keeping from us, and now we found out, thank God again to Tulsi Gabbard, before she went out as the DNA director, to just do the massive dump of information regarding the massive amounts of biolabs that we do have, and we've been funding them. And then we find out now with these leaked text messages from 2021 that the second round of the COVID vaccine was causing major amounts of miscarriages. And according to Senator Ron Johnson, it's only the tip of the iceberg. That's wild to me. We'll cover some more of that here in just a little bit, but I want to shift gears here. Let's get our next guest on the program, moving over to that Patriot Mobile Newsmaker hotline as we get the latest of what the heck's going on in the world today. Josh Jones with us today. Josh, how are you, my friend?
1: I'm good, Andy. How are you?
0: Doing great. Really appreciate you jumping on here with us on the Todd Starnes radio program. I got to pick your brain. We're seeing some headlines right now out of Iran, where apparently Iran is giving us demands on what they want with the escalation of the Strait of Hormuz. They want concessions. They want us to pay for the rebuilding of all their infrastructure. This is getting out of hand. Do we see an end in this conflict at all, Josh, anytime soon?
1: I mean, that's a good question. I can't say I'm an expert in war, but look, I think the implications here on the political side are the midterms also coming up, and Iran knows
0: exactly
1: that. And I mean, they've straight up said it. They're trying to drag this thing out and use the midterms as leverage over the president in the State Department to try and get what they want here. Obviously, that's not something the president or anybody's going to give into, but it is an important note as this war, you know, has drawn out longer than the administration intended to, you know, based on their original messages and kind of stance on this situation with Iran. So look, it's them trying to leverage the midterms. The president, nobody in the administration is going to give in, nor should they. But it's something to take into consideration as they're, you know, crafting their message and their pitch to the voters this November.
0: Yeah, exactly. And I'm glad you went that direction. The midterm season's right around the corner. We've done very well. We've been saying for a long time, the Trump administration themselves, not Congress necessarily, but the Trump administration, the White House, the most productive administration in modern American history, at least in my opinion. The massive amount of executive orders, the numerous different topics that he addressed in year number one alone, shutting down the southern border, being able to do new trade deals, doing the tariff issue, bringing down prices, getting gas prices back to where they were supposed to. I mean, it was incredible to watch the first year. It seems like things have kind of stagnated because of this conflict. They said originally it was going to be like 4 to 6 weeks. Obviously, we're well beyond the 46 weeks right now. It's way more complicated with the negotiations. And the people that came on board with the Trump administration, the people like Tulsi Gabbard, RFK Jr., and others, came on board because they don't like long-term conflicts. They don't want boots on the ground, and we don't want to be involved in another 20-year war in the Middle East, which I know they don't as well. But because it's gone so long, it seems like it has put a bit of a damper on the enthusiasm of Republican voters.
1: Yeah, I think you're right. Look, whenever people, particularly since 2016, the Republican Party has moved towards, you know, ending these forever wars overseas. And I think a lot of Republican voters and even a lot of Republican leaders were expecting that. With this war in the Middle East, to your point, you know, originally the administration said, oh, this is all going to be 4 to 6 weeks. And also, you know, now it's August, we're approaching the midterms, and it doesn't look like there's a, you know, an end in sight, at least not in the short term. So look, people probably do feel misled, and it's definitely put a damper on the enthusiasm side of things. And that has to be addressed. I mean, you have to own that, bite the bullet, metaphorically, and, you know, take your pitch to the voters this November as why this needed to happen the way it did. Obviously, everything doesn't go to plan in a war. That's how wars work. So you need effective communicators out there messaging the administration's position. And look, the administration has done a lot, you know, since this conflict's been going on to combat those high gas prices, or, you know, other inflated costs because of it. And voters just need to be that communicated to them. Yeah. Otherwise, just going to feel like, what's the point in this conflict where, you know, it feels like, you know, there's no end in sight and prices have just gone up as a result.
0: Yeah, exactly. I think, honestly, one of the best descriptions and breakdown of what's been going on was when Vice President J.D. Vance joined the Joe Rogan podcast and kind of really broke down the intricate complications within these negotiations that they have and the different factions within Iran. Once I listened to that, I was like, ah, okay, you know, it's frustrating and people don't like it, but at the same time, I get it. I kind of have a better understanding of what they were going through, and it made sense to where we can give them a bit more grace to say, let's get this thing going moving forward. Let's shift gears a little bit and let's talk about voter enthusiasm. I live in Kansas. We just had our primaries last week. 38% voter turnout for Republicans. We have a few more tonight with the primaries going on. The voter turnout is a little bit low. Traditionally, we have the minority party, which would be the Democrats now, do well in midterm season. But with redistricting and with some of the candidates that they're choosing with the DSA, the Democratic Socialists of America, is this going to change the tide? And could we see a different type of midterm this season, do you think?
1: Look, it's definitely possible. I mean, as of right now, I mean, it's a little hard to tell, right? We're roughly 90 days out from the election. And it truly is a toss-up. To your point, historically speaking, regardless of the party that's out of power does better in the midterms, which, like you noted, it's the Democrats this go around. So look, they have a lot of enthusiasm on the Democratic side of the aisle, because they see this as their opportunity to rebuke the Trump administration. Not saying they're right or I agree with them, but that's what their motivating factor is to come to the polls. Whereas I think a lot of Republican voters don't really have that reason to come to the polls currently. There's not that driving force of, you know, I care about this issue. You know, back when President Trump was elected in 2024, it was the inverse, where Republicans felt like this is their chance to rebuke the Biden administration, and that's what was driving them to the polls. So look, Republican leadership in DC has to give the Republican voters a reason to come out and vote for them this November. Yeah. And look, a lot of that is in the one big beautiful bill, but there's plenty of other things that the administration can and has done that they can use to drive those voters to the poll. But all that, the curveball that's kind of entered the midterm conversation as of late is the DSA, the Democratic Socialists of America. You know, we've always talked about this over years of the Democratic Party becoming socialist. But now you're actually seeing that in the candidates they nominate. I mean, if you look at New York, obviously with Mondami, but even going to a swing state that Trump won, like Michigan, the Democrats just elected the most progressive candidate they've nominated there in years. And he won't call himself a socialist, but that's what he is. So look, that's a curveball that's entered the midterms. And I think a lot of moderate Democrat voters need to take a long, hard look at their party and say, wait a second, this is not the Democratic Party that I've been voting for, you know, for the past 30, 40, 50 years, whatever it may be. This is a new party, or at least at the beginning of a new party that has truly sold out to the Democratic Socialist left. And that's, you know, if you're supporting the Democrats, that's what you're propping up this November.
0: Yeah, and it's a bold move for them, right? I mean, they're going from their nice little safe districts like an AOC that has a congressional seat, very blue. There's no chance a Republican's going to win it. So they can test the waters going further and further and further to the left to become and part of that DSA movement. But now, like you said, they're branching out. We have the big race going on tonight for the governor of Wisconsin that's a socialist. We have Abdul El-Sayed that's, you know, in entire Senate for an entire statewide race in Michigan. James Tallarico for the entire state of Texas. It's a bold move for them to go from their safe space of a blue district where they can push that line to now try to appeal with that mindset to a greater general public. And I don't know if that's necessarily going to work. And when they're asked about it, They say, hey, is the DSA taking over? You know, people like Hakeem Jeffries and Chuck Schumer and some of those, they're like, well, they're working with us because the common enemy right now is Donald Trump. So as long as we can partner to beat Donald Trump, then we're totally okay. Not realizing it's kind of the demise of the Democrat Party.
1: Yeah, you're totally right. Hakeem Jeffries and these other Chuck Schumer and the Nancy Pelosi types of the Democratic Party, their silence is definitely on this. I mean, they have made it all a deal with the devil here, the devil being the DSA of, you know, if it means they get more power, they don't care who they have to work with. Right. The Democratic Socialists of America, both their party platform and just the people that are, you know, their nominees or their in their leadership, I mean, these people are fundamentally anti-American. And that doesn't, you know, speak to politics. I'm not talking about, you know, a Republican's idea of America versus a Democrat's idea of America. I'm just talking about the founding principles of this country they fundamentally disagree with. So it's a shame, and they should be ashamed, that Hakeem Jeffries and all these other people aren't pushing back harder against the Democratic Socialists of America, because they are fundamentally anti-American. And like I said before, that's not about politics. Literally, in their party platform and their agenda that they put out a couple weeks ago, was probably about a month ago at this point, literally call for essentially ripping up the Constitution and restructuring everything about our society, you know, in a way that is more resembling of, you know, Soviet Russia or Cuba or these failed communist states that have been proven time and time again don't work, but for some reason they can't get it through their minds.
0: Yeah, they haven't quite figured that one out yet. Well, I've been joking and calling it because they want to remove the executive branch, remove the U.S. Senate, beef up, you know, the House of Representatives. I called it the special needs version of the Articles of Confederation. I think that's about, that's about what we're dealing with right now. We're talking with Chief Republican Strategist Josh Jones. Let's shift gears then to messaging from the Republican side of the aisle. What is the best way to approach this midterm season? Do we go scare tactic and negative and say, look at what the Democrats have become, let's make sure that doesn't happen? Because the polls I've seen show that the scare tactics of calling the words communism and socialism aren't working, maybe because they've been watered down with all the other isms that are out in society and it's not doing enough. Or do we go positive and do we do like a Ronald Reagan-esque re-election season here and say, look at everything that we've done. Look how great things are starting to become. We want the golden age of America to get here, and we need your help to do that. What direction of messaging should Republicans take right now?
1: Yeah, I mean, it's a good question. And unfortunately, you know, I don't have an all sizes fit answer here. It's a mix of both, right? I mean, it depends on the district, depends on like candidates, and depends on, you know, what part of the country you're in. Because, you know, historically, like you said, you know, calling these Democratic candidates socialist, communist isn't resonating as much as it has potentially in the past. And I think a lot of that is because people are largely tuned out of politics across the board. You know, people feel like they can't trust politicians, the news, or anything, so they just don't trust any of it. So therefore tune it out. So I think, in fairness, though, to the Republican side of the aisle, obviously I'm biased, this time it's real. I mean, these people are socialists. They're communists that are, you know, here to fundamentally rework America to be more like these dictatorships around the world, frankly. So, you know, you do have to go on the attack with the negative message, which is, mind you, all factual. But it also is, you know, on that positive side of, you know, look what we're doing to lower costs. The number one issue across the board, regardless if you're in North Carolina or you're in California, is cost of living and affordability. If you're not addressing that, people aren't listening to you. So I think Republicans have to take the one big beautiful bill on the road and say, look, we cut taxes on overtime, we cut taxes on tips, we cut taxes on Social Security, amongst, you know, a bunch of other things to save, you know, taxpayers money. And I think that has to be the message going into November, but not just of what they've done via the one big beautiful bill, but what they're going to do in the future, you know, given a majority in Congress.
0: Exactly. Amen to that. Which leads me to my last question for you, Jess. We got just a couple minutes left, but Congress now on recess until the middle of September. They come back in. They have a couple weeks until the end of the federal budget for October in the new fiscal year. Do you see a government shutdown, and do you see us actually getting done some of the appropriations process, passing the Save America Act? What do you expect to see when it comes to actually productivity coming from Congress between middle of September into Election Day in November?
1: Yeah, I mean, it's hard to tell. Like I said, they're in recess right now, so D.C. is a little bit quiet on that front. So, you know, I don't have a hard insider answer, so to speak. But look, we'll see what happens when they get back. Typically, you know, this close to the midterms, unfortunately, for better or for worse, they're all tuned into the election right now, the members of Congress, that is. Yeah. So they're focused on, you know, being in their district, meeting with voters, hearing what they have to say. You know, we'll see if when they come back, if they pass the Save America Act. I'm not super optimistic given the roadblocks they've hit in the Senate.

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Welcome back to it. Todd Starnes radio program. Andy Hoosier sitting in today for your post-Monday celebration. Thanks again to Josh Jones on the program. I'm optimistic. I know that there's a lot of concern right now and lack of voter enthusiasm from the Republican side of the aisle. But look, I mean, at the end of the day, we always rise to the challenge, right? We always rise to change things. That's why Donald Trump got elected twice, three times, depending on how you look at the 2020 election. But we rise to the challenge when we need to, and when we realize there is a major threat, we do something about it. That's the greatness of this country. That's the beauty of the nation, and we're starting to push back on this deep state, which is why the deep state is kind of panicking and freaking out right now, because they're losing control and losing the dominance that they had. In fact, I don't have the audio clip. I'm going to have to try and pull it later on. Hillary Clinton was doing a podcast interview. Why is she still in the media? I don't know. She still wants to have some type of influence. But she was on a podcast and it said that once we get rid of Donald Trump, this is her speaking, once we get rid of Donald Trump, we're going to have to do a deep cleaning within government agencies because of all the quote-unquote plants that Donald Trump is putting into the different bureaucratic agencies. Which is probably the most ironic thing I've ever heard in my entire life, because that's exactly what we're fighting right now, isn't it? The entire fourth branch of government, the deep state, if people want to call it that, the shadow government, the parallel government, the deep state. You know, we talked about this whole censorship that was going on from government bureaucrats telling social media, private social media companies, exactly what's allowed during the COVID-19 pandemic. We had people fighting against Cash Patel and the FBI, against Dan Bongino when he was there with the FBI, against the Attorney General's office when we want to release something, and they say no. And there's leaks that come out, and then there's documents that come out, and then people start shredding things, and people start hiding things. We're literally fighting a deep state, which is what they've created really since FDR. I mean, in the early 1900s, we're at 100.

0: 100-year disadvantage here that we're trying to figure out. And Hillary Clinton has the huevos to come out and say, when Donald Trump's out, we have to clean house and go line item by line item and employee by employee, because if they were hired by Trump at all, they're gone. You're fired. It's what we're up against. Because I smell desperation, and I think they're starting to realize that they're losing some of the influence and power and control that they used to have, which is crazy, which is why these elections, again, are so important. We always say that this is the most important election of your lifetime. Well, this is truly your most important election of your lifetime. Every election is the most important election of your lifetime. Well, we got lots more to get to in hour number three. It is Andy Hoosier sending in for the great Todd Starnes on the Todd Starnes radio program. Stay here.
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6: News this hour from Town Hall. I'm Jason Walker. Darlene Graham advancing to a runoff in South Carolina in the primary for her brother's seat in the Senate. She was appointed to fill the remaining months in the current term following his death last month. It's a who's who of conservative South Carolina politicians also competing for the rare prize of a Senate seat. Representative Ralph Norman, who finished second, will be facing off against Graham in a couple of weeks. In Wisconsin's Democratic primary for governor, another high-profile clash between the party's establishment and very progressive liberal wings as Democrat socialist Francisca Hong takes on David Crowley. In the governor's race in Minnesota, Mike Lindell, the MyPillow guy, leads a crowded GOP primary with the presidential endorsement. Voters Tuesday also casting ballots in Alabama, Connecticut, and in Vermont. Very rough weather in Illinois, Indiana, and Ohio. Thunderstorms cutting power to thousands in the Chicago area. One death confirmed.
7: Ohio's Governor Mike DeWine warned residents about the severe weather sweeping eastward.
8: We are in a very dangerous weather situation that really involves all of Ohio. Flooding danger is going to continue to go up for a while.
7: Near Chicago, tornado sirens sounded and flights were temporarily suspended Tuesday at the city's two major airports. More than 780,000 customers in Illinois, Indiana, and Ohio lost power. Footage shows damaged roofs, flooded roads, and trees tangled in power lines. 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I'm Jennifer King.
6: Violence in a small town in Kansas. Authorities in Winfield say a man has shot and killed his wife and four small children. He then called 911, telling officers he was going to commit suicide. He did. The kids range from 3 to 9. More on these stories, townhall.com.
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6: Chinese nationals busted in South Korea. Here's Lisa Dwyer.
10: Police say two former Chinese military service members have been arrested in South Korea on espionage charges. Police say a 60-year-old Chinese national set up an interception device consisting of a software-defined radio receiver, an antenna, and a laptop at a hotel near an airbase jointly used by South Korean and U.S. forces in southern South Korea. The other suspect is accused of illegally gathering information about U.S. forces in the country. The United States stations about 28,500 troops in South Korea to help deter potential aggression from North Korea. I'm Lisa Dwyer.
6: A Syrian court has now sentenced ousted President Bashar Assad and his younger brother to death in absentia. Assad and his brother fled to Russia 12 years ago. Breaking news and analysis, townhall.com. Oh, look at the numbers.
11: Stocks pulled a bit lower from their records on Wall Street while oil prices kept bouncing around amid uncertainty about when crude oil can flow freely from the Middle East again. The S&P 500 fell 0.3% Tuesday. It was the second modest drop in a row for the index since it set an all-time high last week. The Dow lost 184 points, that's about 0.3%. The Nasdaq Composite sank 0.6%. Brent crude rose about 1% to settle a bit below $89 a barrel. Treasury yields eased in the bond market. The yield on the 10-year Treasury fell to 4.70%. Seth Sutel, New York.
6: Well, the Vietnamese aerospace company known as VinSpace signing a contract with SpaceX to launch its first satellites next year. Satellites will fly on a SpaceX transporter rideshare mission. More on these stories, townhall.com.
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13: In 1783, the Revolutionary War was nearly over, but America's future remained uncertain. Officers in the Continental Army were angry. Congress had failed to provide promised pay, and some considered using the Army's power to force the government's hand. George Washington understood their frustration, but he also knew the liberty they had fought to win could be destroyed by the very army that secured it. Washington confronted his officers and urged them to choose honor, patience, and loyalty to the Republic over rebellion. He could have used their anger to increase his own power. Instead, he used his influence to restrain it. Power asks what it can take. Character asks what duty requires. Washington's lesson still stands. Freedom survives when leaders place principle above ambition and remain faithful to God, country, and the people they serve.
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0: What is up, my friends? Welcome into it. It is the Todd Starnes Radio Program Hour, number 3 of the big program today for a post-Monday celebration. I am not Todd Starnes. He did hour number 1, but the cold has settled into his throat. I don't even know if it's a cold, but he cannot talk right now, so he stepped away and getting better. And yours truly, Andy Hoosier, sitting in today for the Todd Starnes Radio Program for the rest of it. And it's such an honor to do so, Todd. We love you. Get feeling better, my friend. Thank you so much, as always, for allowing us to step in and do this one. It's always a blast to do so. By the way, programming note, for those that do or are planning to see Todd for the book signing tonight of his brand new book, The Golden Age, he is still planning on doing that. So he feels okay, just doesn't have much of a voice. So if you are out there and you want to do the book signing, you can. You just have to mime to him, or you have to read miming when he mimes you. So there is that. But he is planning on doing the book signing tonight, so do not miss your opportunity to go see Todd and to get your new copy of the book, The Golden Age, which you can find more information on his website at toddstarnes.com. But again, my name's Andy Hoosier. We are moving the Liberty University Studios out from Memphis, Tennessee, where he is flagshipped, out to one of his great affiliates here, Wichita's Big Talker, KQAM, in Wichita, Kansas, my flagship radio station and a great affiliate of the Todd Starnes Radio Show. Plenty to get to this hour at 901-260-5926. I love all the phone calls with you every time that we're on here. 901-260-5926. There is plenty to cover, including, I don't know if Todd has talked about this or not, but apparently Donald Trump is more than just a president of the United States. He's also an undercover agent. Did you hear? Right? Apparently the media... Yeah, I know. He's not Bond. He is Trump. Donald Trump. With his switcheroo of the Air Force One that the media is going crazy about. And for some reason, they're mad. Apparently, the media mad that they were on the plane that was a potential threat or posed a threat, and that he wasn't there, with the headline from CNN showing that he had actually not gotten on a plane and slipped out of a cargo van afterwards, or a cargo bus, and then went to a different plane heading home from Turkey last month. And it's now become public, which would make sense. First off, why would you tell us this? Because if the president is having a threat, why would you tell us that he actually has alternative plans? Because now they know what the potential strategy is if there is a threat. So I don't know why you would tell us this stuff. Second off, kind of funny. And well done, Donald Trump and his team, being able to plan and giving... Because then by the time they land, he slipped back onto the plane and then walked off like nothing was the problem. No one even knew that he wasn't on that plane, and that's what makes the media even more upset. So just call him Trump. Donald Trump. I find that interesting. All right, I'm really excited to have our guest on the program as we go to the Patriot Mobile Newsmaker Hotline here on the Todd Starnes Radio Program. Between what's going on with the midterm season, the state of the Republican Party, and a heck of a lot more, he is a former congressman from the great state of Ohio, where I was born. Former Congressman Bob McGuin. Bob, how are you, my friend?
1: Wonderful, Andy. Thank you. And you described that perfectly. The James Bond of the White House. Enjoyed it.
0: James Bond of the White House. Look, I mean, the guy's got to be clever. The team is fantastic in keeping him safe. With how many threats that come into Donald Trump, they need to do this. I just don't know why they would actually release that to the public so where the enemies would know of his potential tactics here.
1: Well, I wonder if it was. You know, we can't be 100% certain it's true. It was in the Washington Post, which makes one doubtful. But then they do have sources in that the intelligence community, it leaks what it wants to leak when it wants to do it. And that's what has been, it was a real source. Donald Trump has gotten a hold of the intelligence community better than any president in my lifetime. You remember during the first term, Charles Schumer said, why in the world would he challenge them? They have they can destroy you 12 ways from Sunday. And with January 6th and all, we know what they can do. So whether or not this is something the intelligence community wanted to get out, whether or not it's true, we'll find out shortly.
0: Yeah, that is very interesting. I just saw a headline over actually the last couple of days that said that Trump has been the most threatened president in American history, with a potential assassination attempt or a threat against him on average about every 3 to 4 months during his administration. That's at a time when more, especially unfortunately, the other side of the aisle, are accepting of political violence as a norm in society. Bob, are we getting to a point to where we're so divided that the only way this is going to be resolved is through some form of political violence? Because I can't accept that we're actually to that point.
1: Well, we're the Democrat Party is going through a catharsis at the moment. They're going to have to decide who and what they are. I mean, if they want to literally do away with the Constitution, they're nominating people to run for the U.S. Senate, run for Congress, who do not want to have a Senate, do not want to have a president, do not want to have a Supreme Court. They want to have a one single Politburo. And so we're at a point where the Democrat Party is going to have to make a decision. Is that the road they want to go down? And if so, I think we're going to have a real reform. But if they sever it and they do as the governor of Wisconsin is doing yesterday and today and saying, this person who's running for the Democrat nomination doesn't believe in the country that I have lived in. And so it's an exciting time. I'm optimistic like you are, Andy. I think that they're going to have a hard time selling it, but they are really playing with not only doing away with our president, but then refusing to even pass the law. Here's the crazy one. Homeland Security. They went for 78 days. They wouldn't fund Homeland Security. And they want to put in a provision that you could not use the immigration agents to stand near a polling booth. Now, they claim that illegals don't vote, but they wanted every Democrat in the House and Senate, everyone is, when we go to the polls this November, every one of those people voted to not permit a government federal agent to attend a voting booth because the illegals would be frightened to see an immigration officer there and the Democrats might lose votes. So it's a magical time, magical time.
0: It is a magical time indeed. Yeah, how ironic. No, they're totally not voting, but we don't want law enforcement to show up to verify if you're actually voting or not, which is why they fought so hard against the Save America Act as well. I know the Senate did a last quote-unquote desperate attempt on Monday before they went into their recess yesterday. Are you optimistic we're ever going to see the Save America Act actually passed, or at least, bare minimum, bring it to the floor on the U.S. Senate to vote and get people on record on whether they actually support one of the few bills where close to 80% of Americans, left, right, and middle, all agree that should happen?
1: Well, your last sentence is the answer. That is, it could be. And I mentioned that Douglas MacArthur once said that his greatest form of advice came from his father, who told him that councils of war, when you go into a battle, all of the generals get together and they plan the attack. And he said, those councils of war breed timidity and defeat. That is, when you do that, you know all of your weaknesses, and you know the strength of the enemy. And he said, so Douglas, be sure that you don't do that. In World War II, we had over 2,000 generals, but you and I can only name 8 or 10 because the leaders that actually do it are unique. Now, the Senate has the capacity, and what they say, well, we don't have enough votes. Well, you know, that's like a coach saying, well, we don't have enough good players. Regardless, we're in a battle. They have a stronger army. What leadership does is that you fix the problem. And if you don't have enough votes, you go get them. And how do you do that? There's a myriad of ways. I think what you should do on that, when over 80%, more than 4 out of 5 Americans, want that bill to pass, to say we only want Americans to vote and we want Americans to be allowed to prove that you're an American and you can show some ID. That's a 4 out of 5 Americans agree with that, and the Senate doesn't do it. I believe that a majority leader in the Senate ought to bring that thing up every 10 days and let people vote and let the entire country say, here's the 4 or 5 that are holding it up. Here's the 3 or 4 that are holding it. Here's the 2 or 3. And drive that thing. That's what leadership is about. And so in answer to your question, I think it could be done. Look at the House. The House has such a narrow, narrow margin. And poor old Mike Johnson got elected just being a congressman from Louisiana, minding his own business. They throwed him in the speaker's chair, and every time he's gone up to bat, he's hit the ball. He's never missed it once. The Senate collectively ought to be able. They don't need a backbone. Just a couple of vertebrae will do. And if they do, if they stand for it, this thing could pass.
0: I love that. We just need a couple of vertebrae, and that would do us the job. That's a great way to put it, because you're right. I give major props to Mike Johnson. I don't always agree with what he does, but to have us be so productive in a House with such a slim majority in a very divided caucus, very moderate candidates and electeds that are in there. You know, then you got the Truth Caucus and the Freedom Caucus that are in there that are trying to, you know, push us more conservative. He's got a very slim margin, and he's been able to pass the Save America Act, what, 3 or 4 or 5 times, I think, now, and slipping it in different bills. The Senate, you have, outside of, you know, Susan Collins, scared of, you know, her election in Maine, so she's going further to the left. You got the MIA, Mitch McConnell, right now. I mean, I get things are tough, but still, is even if you get to a 50-50 vote with a tiebreaker of Vice President J.D. Vance, get people on the record. It's really not that difficult to actually get something done in there.
1: But Andy, I don't concede that every Democrat is going to consistently do what's wrong when the spotlight is on them. There are two senators in Georgia where that state, 90-10, wants to have this thing passed. There's a couple of senators from Virginia in the same condition. We got Minnesota and Wisconsin senators. Those people, the list, if they were put on the line, I believe that we could begin, not overnight, but the idea that we have to rely upon Republicans to do everything that's right, there ought to be one, two, or three Democrats eventually that we could turn, and that just requires pressure. You mentioned about the Speaker, though. Never in history of the United States ever has there been as close a margin as there is now. With one or two votes can destroy everything that he does. Now, can you imagine trying to herd those cats when you only have one or two margin? And one of them from Kentucky says, I'm going to vote with AOC every time it's a critical vote. You can't count on me. So that leaves him down to one. And Mike Johnson, who usually a senator, a speaker, prepares for a lifetime. When Congressman McCarthy from California, when he was in the state legislature in Sacramento, he set a goal to be Speaker of the House in Washington. Senator Newt did it for 10 years. You put together a team that you build over years and years and years, and you have allies, and when they bring 27 votes, and they'd be Speaker, they'd be Chairman of the Armed Services Committee, or 37 votes, and they can be Chairman of Foreign Affairs. Mike Johnson didn't have any of that. He was minding his own business in his third term in the back row, and they said, Mike, why don't you handle this? We haven't been able to get anybody else to do it. And, brother, he has done it with... Just he will go down in history as one of the greatest speakers ever, because no speaker in the history of the United States has ever had such a narrow margin, and the fella never misses.
0: Yeah, I completely agree with that one. And yeah, with all that team building for decades with Kevin McCarthy, you can see how well that one turned out with that short-lived speakership that we had there. We're talking with former Congressman Bobby McGowan from the great state of Ohio. Let's talk about real quickly the midterm season and going into November. We have more primaries tonight, as you mentioned. Last week, I live in Kansas. We had our primaries on Tuesday last week. We also had the primary up in Michigan, just right close to you. I grew up near the Toledo, Ohio area. I went to school at Bowling Green. I was near that Michigan line, and I had seen the change of the culture in the state of Michigan, which is really interesting to watch and pay attention to. But this Abdul El-Sayed, as you mentioned, they're going further to the left in the party, but there is an insurgence of trying to declare war against the DSA among the Democrats, going from safe districts, like a safe blue congressional seat where they can kind of test that line. How is this going to fare out for the statewide races of Abdul in the Senate race in Michigan, or James Tallarico in Texas, or even here in Kansas, where we have a governor's candidate wanting to go crazy, or even the Democrats now with the governor's race in Wisconsin? How is that going to fare in an entire statewide race trying to pander to more than just their base?
1: Well, Andy, you put your finger on it, and I was just in Toledo at a couple of events yesterday and last evening, and you're 100% correct. What is at risk in this thing, and all of us should stop and think about any of our friends, any of our relatives, is whether or not we show up to vote. Just to remind you, AOC is considered a leader in the Democrat Party and a potential presidential candidate, etc. She got her seat in Congress with 16,000 votes. She didn't win by 16,000 votes. She got 16,000 votes. Her opponent got 12. When we allow a district with 800,000, 900,000 people, and only 16,000 show up and vote, that's where these crazy things are happening. You have this new fellow from Africa who's the current mayor of New York. He did become a citizen in 2018 during Trump's first term, and now he's the mayor of the largest city in America. What he knows or cares about America and James Madison and Douglas MacArthur and Eisenhower and all that, he doesn't have a clue what's going on. How did he do that? Well, because in Democrat primaries, which is not that many people to start with, and you get either 13, 15, 18% of the votes turning out, that means you win with five or six in a five or six-way race. And so you have just a handful of people. Now, if our country is going to survive, you and I, the people that you and I know and care for, pay taxes, wash their car, mow their lawn, teach Sunday school, coach Little League, if those people don't vote this November, we're going to have these weirdos who are nominated by just a handful of folks in Michigan or or in Wisconsin or elsewhere, they're going to be driving our country, and we will regret allowing that to happen.
0: Yeah, amen to that. It's going to be interesting to see. And voting, look, voting and not voting has consequences. Elections have consequences, yes, depending on what you do. And all, as long as we turn out to vote, we're still, in my opinion, a center-leaning right nation with the populace. We have to actually make that voice heard. Bob, we are out of time, my friend. I love it. We appreciate it very much. Got to get you back on again soon.
1: All the best. Honored to be with you, Andy.
0: Hey, appreciate it. Likewise. Former Congressman Bob Nguyen from the great state of Ohio. Great conversation. We'll do that again soon. Got to take a break here on the Todd Starnes radio program. Stay here.
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18: Great conversation with former Congressman Bob McGuin. Appreciate him jumping in here on the Todd Starnes radio program. 901-260-5926 if you want to jump on with us and chat. We would love to hear from you. By the way, speaking of, and I know Todd talked about him in the first hour of the show, the Abdul El-Sayed Senate candidate now for the state of Michigan and the Democratic Socialists of America. We're going to have some fun with them here in a little bit with Mary Walters after the bottom of the hour. But as you learn more about the platforms on what they actually stand for, he's recently done an interview talking about how we need to have millionaires because, well, we don't like millionaires because they're really bad, but we're going to tax them, so we need them because we need to continue to have their revenue to pay for things like universal health care because the health care system's broken, even though we gave them Obamacare, which was the progressive health care reform back in the day. So now we need millionaires, even though we don't like them, but we need them to continue to pay for the health care plans for something like a universal health care system.
19: To be very clear, you're describing this trade-off. You are effectively acknowledging that people making less than $1 million could see their taxes go up. I just want to be very clear. Is that a yes?
20: I'm saying that we'd be paying for health care in a different way. Instead of paying a health insurance company whose CEO makes $20 million, I would much rather pay for durable health care into a government, which, of course, we all know provides health care for seniors who need health care the most. So,
18: all right, if you're part of the senior citizen class, I need to know, how is your health care working out? If you're a veteran that goes through the VA system for your healthcare, how's that one working out? I'd love to hear on how successful those government healthcare options actually are, because that's what they want. The first step was, let's do Obamacare, which gave more money, by the way, to the health insurance companies, right? I mean, that's essentially what it is. We're now subsidizing your insurance premiums through the government. That way they can now decide as a private insurance company on what you can have covered, the specialists that you're allowed or not allowed to see, the pharmaceuticals that you're not allowed or allowed to have covered, or what you're going to pay out of pocket. And what did that do? That doubled and tripled your premiums. That doubled and tripled your deductibles. Obamacare, which was the progressive alternative, gave more power and money too. The insurance companies. Now they talk about how evil the insurance companies are, to the point where, if you remember, we saw the shooting of the United Healthcare CEO because of how evil the insurance companies are. But yet, when we were debating the One Big Beautiful Bill last year, they were upset about getting rid of subsidies to the insurance companies in the One Big Beautiful Bill by saying, let's go back to prior to COVID-19, before we didn't need to give additional money into the insurance companies during that pandemic. So they were mad we weren't giving them more, but they hate them and we want to get rid of them by doing a universal healthcare system. Can you please make up your mind? Because my mind doesn't work that way. I can't go back and forth like that. Most people can't. But the logic of the left. We got lots more to get to. It's the Todd Sorensen Radio Program. Stay here.

0: With SRN News, I'm Jason Blacker. Voters have gone to the polls in six states on this primary Tuesday. A number of key races still up for grabs. A very close contest right now. Wisconsin's Democratic primary for governor with progressive liberal left-wing Democrat socialist Francesca Hong taking on David Crowley. Right now, it is a virtual dead heat. Violence in a little town in Kansas. Authorities in the community of Winfield say a man has shot and killed his wife and four children, then committed suicide. The kids range from the age of 3 to 9. State Department revoking more than 175,000 visas since President Trump took office. Cancellations include foreigners who've been charged with crimes and people who violated the terms of their visas. SRN News.
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8: All right, welcome back to it. It is the Todd Starnes Radio Show. Andy Hoosier sitting in for you today. Todd feeling a little bit under the weather, having a whatever it is, hit his throat, not able to talk. He did the first hour. He rocked it through the first hour, and we got you here for the rest of the program. He will be doing his book signing tonight. So if you are planning to meet Todd, get his new book, which you can at ToddStarnes.com, on Amazon, other places as well, with the Golden Age, then you can go and get that, and you can do that book signing with him tonight. He just may be miming to you if he doesn't have the voice. So that's not a problem. You can find all the information at ToddStarnes.com. My name is Andy Hoosier. I'm still trying to wrap my head around the mindset, which, again, I've said before, I can respect someone's opinion, even if I disagree with it. if I can understand the logic behind it, getting from point A to point B, how did you get to your conclusion with the stance on a position? If I can understand the thought process, I may not agree, but I can at least respect it. Doesn't seem to be the case right now. We want universal health care, and Obamacare was great, even though we got to take it a step further. But Obamacare gave more money and subsidies to insurance companies, but we don't like insurance companies because insurance companies are evil and make millions of dollars, and it's all for profit, so we need to get rid of them. But we liked it, and we didn't want to cut back on the subsidies, and we want to tax millionaires because millionaires are evil, but we need them around to continue to fund it. I don't understand the logic here. Maybe our next guest here can help us as we go to the Patriot Mobile Newsmaker Hotline. I've been a big fan of hers for a while. Newsmax contributor, radio host, and so much more. Mary Walters with us. Mary, how are you, my friend?
9: I'm good, Andy. How are you? Thank you so much for having me.
8: Yeah, no, it's great to have you here on the Todd Starnes Show. Do you understand? I know that it's kind of like sinking your head into the sewer and killing brain cells here, but do you understand the logic of how we're supposed to hate millionaires and billionaires, but yet we need them for the tax revenue for all the fun social programs we need?
9: Well, hating them justifies taking the money away from them because they have to be punished because they're evil, right? that's what we do. That's punishment for them is to take their money from them. So that's the whole thing. Listen, Hitler did with the Jews, right? This is what we see every time there's some kind of socialist takeover, communist takeover. You take a group of people, you vilify them, you make them the enemy. They're the cause of all your problems. And if we just get rid of them, if we just punish them, all of your problems are going to go away. And so that's what they're doing here with billionaires. I'm old enough to remember when Bernie Sanders used to complain about millionaires and billionaires. Now he just complains about billionaires because he's a millionaire. And it's funny how all of these so-called socialists, communists who are taking over, if you dig into their background, they're all Nepo babies. They all have parents of privilege. They all grew up privileged at private schools, like Francesca Hong, private school. Oh, no, that was Dejanay Carrington, private schools. That's right. They go to great colleges. You know, they benefit from the system, but then they want to tear the system down. After they've gotten to the top, they want to pull the ladder up.
8: Of course, yeah. Well, and like socialism, they always say, you know, if we just go further down the road of socialism, there's never been a true form of socialism ever tried. If we just go a step further and have a purer version, then this time it'll work. But all the other times were just complete failures, right? I mean, we just got to go a step further, and then all of a sudden, the dream world, the fantasy world will all come to fruition.
9: Yeah, and it's interesting, and I'm sure you've seen all of these Man on the Street interviews, which I absolutely love and could watch all day long, and my algorithm on my phone probably shows that. But these people, when they ask these people, oh, okay, well, you know, why do you hate Trump? Because he's a fascist. And you go, oh, okay, well, let's have a dialogue. You know, what has he done that's fascist? How do you not know? They can never, they are the epitome of the useful idiots that are key to all of these takeovers. You need the bellowing mob in order to make the noise to silence opposition. And that's what they do. And their knowledge is as deep as a puddle. You know, they don't know anything, but they're emotionally driven and they're emotionally riled up. So it's easy to use them. And it's kind of sad when you think about it. But on the other hand, I'm kind of like, oh, you're an idiot. So you get what you deserve.
8: Yeah. Well, we want to dismiss them, right? Because it is such an illogical conversation. It doesn't make any sense. It's all emotionally driven. The sad part is that, like you said, I mean, a lot of people fall for the noise. This was, check this out. You'll enjoy this. There was an interview done with the co-chair of the Democratic Socialists of America talking about the platform and taxing the millionaires. And she said this.
10: But we do believe in taxing the hell out of millionaires. Yeah, absolutely.
11: Well, what does taxing the hell out of them mean?
10: You know, I don't have like a solid,
11: but shouldn't you?
10: I
11: mean, if you're the co-chair, of the DSA, shouldn't you be more specific than just taxing the hell out of something? What exactly do you mean?
10: So again, it's democracy, right? And we have to look at what we need to spend and what we need. We don't want to depend on the existence of millionaires because that means people are still getting exploited. So, we need to look at what we need to pay for in the interim, what sort of tax base we need for that to happen, and then, and build from there.
8: Yeah. So it's democracy. We don't want to depend on them, but we need them for their revenue to fund all the social programs. But if we do that, then we're dependent on them and still in a slave state from the evil rich people. So I don't understand it. Help me out here, Mary.
9: It made no sense whatsoever, and you could tell from that video that she was quite shocked that he asked a follow-up question, because you're not supposed to do that. That's the contract with the media, is you're not supposed to do that. And so when they talk to people who are maybe podcasters or alternative media, and they ask a follow-up question, they're like, wait a minute, that's not in the contract. You're just supposed to let me say the slogans. And that's what they do if you listen to them very, very carefully. There is never, they never tell you how they're going to do it. They just say, yeah, we're going to do it. You know, Mamdani, and they're screaming, Mamdani, balance the budget. See, he balanced the budget. We're like, yeah, do you know how he balanced the budget? No, the numbers were, or, no, Kathy Hochul had to give him like $6 billion of the rest of New York's money in order to balance his budget. So he did nothing. He put his hand out to get money from other people. But again, go back to who these people are. They're very wealthy, and they, or they come from wealthy parents, wealthy homes, where all they ever did was stick their hand out, and the mommy daddy ATM, you know, popped out a credit card that they never saw a bill for, or popped out, you know, money. And that's just how it went. And so in their world, that's the way it works. They don't do anything. And then when it fails, they blame other people. It's, oh, it's Kathy Hochul's fault. Oh, it's the assembly's fault. And ultimately, of course, it's Trump's fault.
8: Yeah, it's really crazy. We're talking with Mary Walter. So let's shift gears a little bit. Let's go to the polls for the midterm season right now. I had seen a few different polls right now. 86% chance on Polymarket that Republicans lose the House of Representatives. I don't know if that's going to be true. I'm optimistic. I think redistricting, I think that with the help of Trump, we are going to maybe maintain it. And in fact, I talked to my congressman. They expect us to even maybe gain a couple of seats, which would be interesting. But then we hear Trump's poll numbers right now. The headline I just seen before we came on here showed that right now his poll numbers nationwide below what they were during January 6th, trying to bring that one up again. But at the same time, we see people leaving the Democrat Party, and among the Republican Party, still the approval rating of Trump between 90 to 95%. Which ones do we believe here, Mary, as we go further into midterm season?
9: Well, I don't believe polls. I don't believe any of them. Have you ever been asked to respond to a poll? I get them on my phone all the time. But then if I go online and look them up, you know, is this real? Is this a scam? Is this phishing? What is this? I don't respond. So I think most people don't respond to those polls. So it depends on how those polls are conducted. I think that's a big part of this. And I think polling, the entire industry is kind of really going to fall away. I don't see much of a future for polling. I could be wrong. I think we're always going to do it because it's part of the game. It's kind of the fun. If Republicans can get out and vote, if we could somehow figure out how to get Republicans to go out and vote, and I think, honestly, I had this conversation today on the air, that I think that they need to use, they have a ton of money, Republicans have a ton of money that they're sitting on, maybe they need to spend some of it and utilize someone like Scott Pressler, who is working with Turning Point, and also, and get them to be able to pay these ballot chasers. Republicans are trying, Scott Pressler's trying to replicate what the Democrats do, to get people to the polls, to get those mail-in ballots. If you're going to have mail-in ballots, you might as well have people go chase them, just like the Democrats do. So if Republicans would part with some of the cash and maybe utilize the resources of people who are trying to help them win, I think they have a better chance. I just don't have much faith in that happening, because Republicans love to snatch defeat from the jaws of victory.
8: Well, that is true. We are always our own worst enemy. I mean, right now we have a golden opportunity. Democrats are declaring a civil war amongst each other. We have the rise of the Democratic Socialists of America. They have no agenda. Even Hakeem Jeffries, they were like, hey, what's the plan and the strategy and the talking points for the campaign? And they're like, nah, we're working on it. We don't really know yet. So they don't even know what they stand for. And you mentioned the finances. The Republican National Committee has reported $128 million cash on hand. Democrats are at $16 million. With $18 million worth of debt. On top of the GOP and the RNC's $128 million, Trump himself with the MAGA pact has $500 million sitting on hand, with Elon Musk saying that he's going to start throwing money into it as well. We have more money than we know what to do with right now. How do we transfer that into activism, engagement, and voter turnout? Because so far, voter turnout for Republicans has been very low across the nation for the primaries.
9: Right. Well, like I was just saying, Scott Pressler is going to pair up. He's supposedly going to be teaming up with Turning Point to use those college kids to and to fund ballot chasers. And that's what we need. We need, he's trying to replicate the Democrats' game. Yeah. And so you see his posts on X and on Instagram and on social media all the time, like, hey, donate money so we can, you know, sponsor a ballot chaser. So we can pay these people to go out there and play the Democrats at their own game on the same playing field, but they don't have money and we do. So to me, and that's one thing that I think Elon Musk's PAC said he was going to do. He was going to put money into this cycle, into doing just that, getting out the vote. And hopefully he'll work with Scott and Turning Point in order to get ballot chasers out there, or come up with some kind of plan in order to get ballot chasers out there. And then let the RNC do what they usually do, which is put out lame commercials.
8: Yeah, well, that is very true. And it's so sad because Republicans used to be way better at grassroots campaigning, right? I mean, we were the ones that were connected with our communities. That's why our ideas were more accepted, because, you know, you could go and knock on the door of your elected official at the statewide level, federal level, right there. They were in your community. We got it. And the Democrats don't know how to be relatable to their constituency, which is why it's so difficult for them. So it's sad that we're down this road. Last couple of questions for you, Mary. We're running out of time here, but it's Mary Walters, Newsmax contributor, radio host. Or let's talk about transparency for just a moment. I got to give credit. We are seeing more transparency, disclosure that we've seen really of any administration. Thank God for the Transparency Task Force in Congress right now. Anna Paulina Luna, Tim Burchett, and a heck of a lot more releasing documents on the MLK assassination, the JFK assassination, round number 5 of the UFO and UAP disclosure that we saw last Friday, which I love that type of information. Is this information and is this transparency going to help Donald Trump and Republicans by showing, hey, we're not keeping secrets, we're not the deep state, we're fighting back against them, and look at what we're doing here out in front of everybody?
9: No. It's not. They want blood. They want the Epstein, quote unquote, the Epstein files. I don't know what people think are in the Epstein files. Somewhere along the line, people decided that there's a list of all the clientele. There's a black book. And, you know, with all their proclivities, whatever.
8: Yeah.
9: You know what I mean? Proclivities. That's it.
8: There we go.
9: With all their proclivities, like sexual proclivities. Like, there's that book somewhere. I need coffee. And or a drink. I don't know which one. But I don't think that that exists. I don't think that exists. And they're like, oh, there's so much redacted. Yeah, well, because there were lawsuits before, and Jeffrey Epstein went to court before, and deals were made with people who knew what was going on. And part of those deals were that those parts of those records would be sealed. And they're like, Trump's protecting pedophiles. Like, you don't understand how any of this works. And Trump pulled out over 3 million pages of Epstein files, of stuff on Epstein. Obama, zero. Bush, right. Zero. Biden, zero.
8: Yeah, and, none of it.
9: But Trump, over 3 million pages, but it's not enough. So I don't think that's enough to influence the midterms. I think as long as the mainstream media is campaigning against him so hard, the hardest they can, he's swimming against the tide, as he keeps doing. He's just got to teach the Republicans how to do it. And even if, that's not true. He's teaching them how to do it. It's just the problem is the Republicans don't want to.
8: Well, that is true. I mean, look, we see that we're finally growing a pair of huevos. We just got to teach the other ones how to actually do that and get things done, for sure. Last question for you, Mary, but the big story apparently everybody's paying attention to, Alexandria Ocasio-Cortez freezing her eggs on a live video stream. Groundbreaking information there, right? She's so excited, the women power to freeze your eggs, and you can do it on a on a live video stream, apparently.
9: Speaking of huevos,
8: well done.
9: I thought that's why you were saying that.
8: I like
9: that. Listen, I don't have a problem with this. It makes her happy. God bless her. That's great. She wants to have kids down the road. This is how she thinks she should do it. It's for her plan. That's fine. I don't care. You just have to realize this is her. She's part of that generation. She's the leading edge of the generation that everything they do is an event. Everything is public. They think everybody cares about what their food looks like. She, you know, oh, I learned how to use that. What was she discovered a disposal?
8: Oh, yeah. Oh, I got that. Hold on. Here you go.
12: I am told this is a garbage disposal.
8: Oh, yeah.
9: Yes.
8: That's the level we're at in society today.
9: Yeah. And so half of this is just acting on her part. She grew up in a wealthy neighborhood. Stop it, Sandy from the Bronx. So you just have to understand that she's the leading edge of the generation of the everybody love me and everybody participate in my life and everybody cares what I do generation. So that's why she had to do it. And listen, also, if it makes other women say, oh, I can do it too, great, fine. I don't care. I honestly, good for her.
8: Good for her. It's a crazy time. Mary Walters, Newsmax contributor, radio host, and more. Mary, I enjoy you. I've enjoyed all the programs that you do and filling in with Todd and working with him and other shows. I love it. It's great to chat with you, my friend. We got to do it again soon.
9: Thank you so much for having me, Andy, and have a great day.
8: Thank you as well. Appreciate it very much. Mary Walters right here on the Todd Starnes radio program. Great conversation. I love it. And I want to hear your thoughts on this. We got a few minutes left as we wrap things up for this hour and this show on a post-Monday celebration for the Todd Starnes radio program. Stay here.
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17: 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We got a few minutes left here on the show today. Make sure to go out and check out the book signing today with Todd. He will be there, even though that he may not have much of a voice. 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You can find that on Amazon, Barnes & Noble's, also on his website, toddstarnes.com. Make sure to go and enjoy some of that. We have a bit of, by the way, thanks again to Mary Walters. Great program with her on the show. Always enjoy getting her insight on issues. We have a little bit of some breaking news. Where, as you know, the past week there have been at least two former NBA stars that have officially qualified themselves to be prospects for the 2027 WNBA draft to play with the women's basketball. Because, well, if they want to advocate for open policy for transgender individuals, as long as you want to feel like a female, then you therefore qualify according to the current rules of the WNBA. And therefore, we have had two of them, Royce White and Inez Kanter, have both qualified themselves to say that they are prospects for the upcoming 2027 WNBA draft rankings. Well, after the video that was made by Inez Kanter on, I want to say Friday last week, saying that he is going to jump into the ring there, which, again, 7 foot tall, former NBA superstar, and now he wants to play for the WNBA. Good for him. I say kudos. I think that's hilarious. This is what it's going to take for us to really poke some fun at of how stupid this conversation is in the first place. But nonetheless, after their announcement, apparently there's been a statement that's been released from the WNBA commissioner on the issue, saying that they're announcing the league will be meeting to review what a woman is after multiple NBA stars announced playing or plan to join the league.

0: I guess all it took was some real men to actually question that policy and for that to be withdrawn pretty quickly. Always a pleasure to fill in for Todd Starnes. 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It is the Todd Starnes radio program.
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3: In 1783, the Revolutionary War was nearly over, but America's future remained uncertain. Officers in the Continental Army were angry. Congress had failed to provide promised pay, and some considered using the Army's power to force the government's hand. George Washington understood their frustration, but he also knew the liberty they had fought to win could be destroyed by the very army that secured it. Washington confronted his officers and urged them to choose honor, patience, and loyalty to the Republic over rebellion. He could have used their anger to increase his own power. Instead, he used his influence to restrain it. Power asks what it can take. Character asks what duty requires. Washington's lesson still stands. Freedom survives when leaders place principle above ambition and remain faithful to God, country, and the people they serve.
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5: News this hour from Town Hall. I'm Jason Walker. Primary elections in six states Tuesday: Alabama, Connecticut, South Carolina, Minnesota, Vermont, and Wisconsin. In Minnesota's race for governor, Mike Lindell, the MyPillow guy, along with President Trump's endorsement, is battling a crowded GOP primary. Senator Amy Klobuchar winning the Democratic nomination very easily. Wisconsin's Democratic primary for governor, another high-profile clash, as the left-wing Democratic socialist Francesca Hong tries to rise above the establishment candidate David Crowley. That race right now, still very close. It is something that just not supposed to happen in a friendly, small community. A domestic incident in Kansas has ended with six family members dead, including four children. Jennifer King has the story.
6: The Kansas Bureau of Investigation has been called into a tragic crime scene in Winfield, Kansas. Robbie DeLong is the Winfield Chief of Police.
7: Our officers received a 911 call from a male individual who stated that he had killed his entire family and he was getting ready to kill himself.
6: He says officers breached the home to find six people dead, including the suspect, 53-year-old Ronald Williams Sr., Kelly George, 44, and their four children, ages 9 to 3. Neighbors had reported incidents with the father in this case. Jason Diaz is the KBI special agent in charge at the scene.
8: It was a family, a single family in there with a mom and dad.
6: Audio courtesy KAKE. I'm Jennifer King.
5: Very rough weather in parts of Illinois, Indiana, and Ohio. Thunderstorms there cutting power to hundreds of thousands of people in the Chicago area. One death has been confirmed. Crews still searching through the rubble in Columbia following that earthquake. The official death count stands at 181. More on these stories, townhall.com.
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5: A city council meeting in the Lone Star State turning heated over a proposed Islamic Center expansion.
10: The McKinney, Texas City Council unanimously approved a major expansion of the Islamic Association of McKinney despite fierce opposition from more than 150 residents. The plan would create a 5.5-acre campus able to hold up to 2,000 people. Residents and a Sharia law survivor warned about the spread of Sharia practices, child marriage, and threats to American values. Congressman Keith Self also spoke against the project and received a standing ovation. Willie Nelson, Washington.
5: Toyota recalling 650,000 Camry vehicles due to a display error that may deactivate safety indicators. Most of the cars were sold in the U.S., affecting over model year 2025 and 2026 Camry hybrids. National Highway Traffic Safety Administration says the 7-inch display can become blank during the time the car is started. Breaking news and analysis, Town Hall. Well, it was bound to happen. Chinese authorities warning single men about the dangers of matchmaking scams. Fake emergencies, or agencies rather, offer the promise of flash marriages, exploiting the country's lopsided male-to-female ratio.
11: For centuries, couples in China have turned to traditional matchmakers in their towns and villages to find them a husband or wife. But now a new industry has sprung up, where companies are offering to pair up couples who've met for less than an hour. The man pays them for their services and has to pay the woman a substantial sum of money as a customary bride price. The BBC has spoken to several victims of so-called flash marriages who've lost their life savings to fake brides eager to exploit the stark male-to-female gender imbalance in the country.
5: More on these stories at townhall.com.
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16: And here we go, ladies and gentlemen. Armed American Radio's Daily Defense begins again on a Tuesday. It never ends, and it never will. Not as long as we're breathing. Welcome inside the program. CZ Studios are lit up. Patriot Mobile mic is fired up for you. It's all brought to you by the National Rifle Association. Greg in Dallas, Tejas, how you doing, my brother, from another mala?
17: I'm doing pretty good, man.
16: Yeah, well, you've had a rough day. I know what's been going on behind the scenes.
17: It's been a day.
16: Yeah, you know, guys, when I say that, I mean that. I know Greg has a lot of work to do. It's not just this show. He does lots of other shows. And we connected an hour early because they had issues internally at the network. So
17: we're good to go here. I'll elaborate a little bit. We were having a localized DFW area internet issue, and it was causing problems for us for one of our main shows. But through the magic of all of us having to know what we can do behind the scenes, we finally got them on the air, and here we are.
16: And this is the only one that matters, ladies and gentlemen. And we're live with you right now. That's what matters for us, because this is the main show. This is it. Other people need to figure that out, but that's okay. Greg, you can tell people where we're at. We're everywhere but one spot, and that's their problem, not our problem. And quite frankly, until they get it together, well, if you like to watch on Rumble, write them a letter. You know, send them some snail mail or something, because it's their issues. Greg, take it away, and then we'll go to our guest, Lee the Gun Rider Williams.
17: Yeah, if you're watching us over on YouTube and Facebook, just do a search for Armed American Radio with Mark Walters. 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
16: Bam, wham, that'll get you in. Lee the Gun Rider Williams, how you doing? You're looking good, baby. You're looking good.
18: Thanks, man. It's great to be here as usual.
16: It's always a pleasure. You know, we have that graphic up of you, that thumbnail, and it just so happens that Lee Williams, the Gun Rider, is placed right underneath your live camera on set, so it looks pretty good, man. You're looking good. What do you know? Because I'm depending on you to carry the day, kind of like I depended on Andy yesterday.
18: Oh, well, I wish I would have known.
16: Now you do.
18: I just did a story on California's not allowing suppressors, and you'll never guess who's turning them down now. That would be the Southern California CMA. They don't want you to have suppressors in California. The California Medical Association.
16: Why?
18: So you know, because our doctors for gun ownership, for responsible gun ownership, which by the way is a project of the Second Amendment Foundation. I reached out to their founder, Dr. Wheeler, and he just, Timothy Wheeler founded it, oh gosh, mid-90s, and he went off, brother.
16: Well, he should, because it's called hearing protection.
18: Yes, and there's growing support for hearing protection around the country. I'm going to say that again. People who you never thought would be behind suppressors are behind it because it's a growing support for hearing protection. And started with CDC, a branch of the CDC, the National Institute for Occupational Self and Health, And they took a pro-suppressor position, announcing that, quote, effective engineering controls to reduce hazardous gunshot noise at the source, lowering peak sound pressure levels at the shooter's ear by 17 to 26 decibels. In other words, cans and or suppressors, or whatever the hell you want to call them, they're good. Now, you can get them in 42 states, of which Florida and Georgia are 1 and 2 of the 42, but you still can't get them in Hawaii, Illinois, New York, New Jersey, Massachusetts, Rhode Island, Delaware, the District of Columbia, and, of course, California, which is why the California Medical Association refuses to even discuss suppressors, much less support them. And I reached out to them. I called, left emails. Not a word from him. And so I went back to Dr. Wheeler, who, by the way, lives in Southern California. He lives in the L.A. area. And he said one of the best quotes I've ever seen in my life. He said, this is consistent with their three-decade policy jihad against gun owners. That physician organization, a state affiliate of the AMA, of the American Medical Association, has actively supported sky-high taxes, bans, and all sorts of criminal penalties for gun owners. In a word, they hate us, he said.
16: With their days are numbered.
18: It's clear they refuse to help prevent an untreatable disability, noise-induced hearing loss in gun owners. And they think we should all go to prison if we dare put a muffler on our firearm here in California, he said. And that really strikes me as crazy. I mean, I'm sure I've got hearing. I know I've got hearing loss in my right ear. My left ear is considerably worse because I shoot like this. So you'd think that they would want to have suppressors on the guns. Because we love our guns, we're going to shoot them. I mean, suppressors have been around since 1909.
16: When I always joke about this, Lee. But can't I use a potato as a suppressor?
18: Yeah, it's really good for multiple shots.
16: Yeah. You know, hey, look, I wonder, and I say this facetiously, but not. Okay, I'm being a little sarcastic, but not. I wonder what that same organization would say about my 100-watt Marshall stack and this Gibson behind me with my dually P90 pickups on here that just scream. What would they say about that? They would probably tell me that's bad for me, right?
18: Yeah.
16: Well, why? If there was a... Guys, where I'm going with this is, if you know anything about a suppressor, get out of TV world, okay?
18: Yeah.
16: And I catch myself using the term silencer from time to time, too. I try to stick with suppressor because it doesn't silence anything. That's TV world we're talking about. You can still hear a gunshot on a suppressed weapon. And there are tons of different suppressors out there. There's lots of different companies. And I've reached out to some of them, and they're not interested in talking to us. So we're not going to name their names. But there's some really good ones out there. All right? And they do the job. What they do is they reduce the decibel level. By the way, that was a taste of eventually on the last Armed American Radio show, hopefully 20 years down the road from now. You don't want to miss it, ladies and gentlemen, because I'm going to name names. The fact of the matter is that they reduce a decibel level to a level that is safe for the ear. You're still going to want to wear some hearing protection. Every suppressed weapon I've ever fired, I've worn hearing protection as well. Okay?
18: I've shot some 22s where I have 22s, not. And it was correct. It was outdoors. No problem.
16: You know, indoors, you're going to want hearing protection, whatever the case may be, but it just simply reduces that report from the gunshot that just cracks that eardrum initially. And it reduces that pressure on the eardrum to a manageable level that will not damage your hearing. And hunters who use them swear by them, etc. We saw what happened with the suppressed weapon in Idaho. Now, there's an argument to be made here on that. We'll go back to that in just a second, because it's likely that that weapon might not have been able to be heard during all of the commotion as he was being shot at. I would argue that it would probably have been better to hear the crack and loud report of that gunshot coming at him. Might have stopped him a little bit quicker. I don't know. That's a fun conversation to have in a real-world environment. But... you know, these doctors will tell me, no doubt, you need to turn that Marshall down. It's going to damage your hearing, right? Which they want me 100%. To suppress. They want me to suppress the amplification because it's very loud. And very loud amplification from that. If you remember the opening scene to Back to the Future, the first one, the original one. Marty McFly walks into Doc's house and cranks up that amplifier, rips one cord and gets blown back and everything explodes. That's kind of what this thing is like in here. I can't turn it past 4 and it goes to 11. Anybody that watched the movie, you can figure that one out on your own. Just say it's incredibly loud and it could really damage me. It could do a lot of damage to me if I allowed it to at very high volumes. And I would assume that those doctors would say, you need to turn that down. It's going to hurt your hearing. You know, you're not going to be able to hear. It's bad for you. But they won't support that same logic with a suppressor. Why? Well, one's a guitar and one's a gun.
18: Yeah. As I put it in one of the best and the longest sentences I've ever written, these deep blue states are apparently worried that hitmen, assassins, or gangsters may go to a gun store, choose a suppressor, fill out all the federal paperwork accurately, including their full name, address, and other identifiers like their date of birth, wait until the suppressor purchase is approved, return to the gun store, pick it up, and then sally forth and commit armed, albeit quieter, mayhem.
16: I can go out today. I could go out on Facebook Marketplace today and buy 2 more Marshall stacks for a set of 3 Marshall stacks. And I don't have to fill out any paperwork. I don't have to pay, well, I have to pay sales tax on the items I'm buying, but I don't have to pay a federal tax, and I don't have to get permission, and I don't have to fill out paperwork. I wonder why the docs don't want me to do that. That's interesting stuff. That's the lies, ladies and gentlemen. That just proves our point. Lee Williams for 3 more segments. Don't go away. We'll be right back after the break. Armed American Radio listeners, you already know the name. 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Enjoy. Hi, guys. It's Mark. Look, I think you'll agree with me that as gun owners, we need to have each other's backs. That's regardless of what state we call home. Here at AAR, we discuss it every day, and we're heard in every state. Right now, Virginians desperately need our help. 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You've heard the old saying, there's power in numbers, and helping in Virginia is as simple as joining Virginia Citizens Defense League. 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
16: 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Welcome back to the show. And welcome back to the show indeed. CZ Studios fired up for you. Mark Walters in front of the Patriot Mobile microphone. Of course, it's all being brought to you by the National Rifle Association. Greg in Dallas, Texas. That was a Blackout Coffee rejoin. How many cups of Blackout do you think I had today?
17: 2.5.
16: I had 2. So pretty good. You went over, so you don't win the prize. But that's okay. That was a pretty good guess. You nailed it yesterday.
17: What was the prize?
16: You get to do the show with me again tomorrow.
17: Oh, hey. How about
16: that? Ta-da. There you go. BlackoutCoffee.com/AAR. That little QR code up there on the screen, depending on which side it is, whichever way my camera's pointed. One of the ways is pointing at it right there. That's a Blackout Coffee QR code. Make sure to put your phone to that. You know what to do. and get you some blackout coffee. We've moved over to the 2A roast this month, and man, it's good too. The 1776 and the 2A are, whew, they're both really good. Make sure to check them out, blackoutcoffee.com. They support this program. We support them. That's the way it works. Let's go back to Lee, the gun writer, Williams. Lee, welcome into the program, my friends. Always a pleasure to have you here, as always. I'm going to change that background to you because I like the way that looks. There we go. So, Lee, there's a Breitbart has a piece up. AWR, a friend, has a piece up today that kind of fits really well with this. Nice little dovetail. GOP coalition urging DOJ to use rulemaking to adopt Jensen v. ATF ruling nationwide. Now, the Jensen v. ATF ruling, ladies and gentlemen, is the suppressor and basically the wipeout of the NFA, and they are being urged. Yeah, this is big news because we have until tomorrow, so we'll be able to report to you at least at the time we go to air as to whether or not the DOJ has appealed the ruling that wipes out the NFA. Here's what AWR is reporting. I don't think they are either, and we will definitely be able to report that. I think they would have done it if they already were. I could be wrong about that. Now, there is, in some legal circles, we were talking with Adam Kraut at SAF on Sunday's MonsterCast, there an argument could be made for them to do that so they get a broader ruling, but it's not necessary for them to do that. It needs to be done through Congress. Here's the way this breaks down. A letter currently in the possession of Breitbart News shows Representative Andrew Clyde, Republican, a GOP coalition urging the Department of Justice to apply the Jensen v. ATF rule nationwide, broadening its application via rulemaking to include all law-abiding Americans via rulemaking. We don't generally like rulemaking, do we? Do we? We'll talk about that in just a second.
18: We like this.
16: Yeah, we like this, no doubt. And there's a reason we like this, because this is legit and it's constitutional. On August 5, Breitbart reported that plaintiffs Jensen v. ATF secured a ruling freeing them from the NFA, National Firearms Act registration requirements, of course, for suppressors and short barrel rifles and shotguns. A couple of the silencer companies that I'm not mentioning by name, a couple of them, and some gun rights groups are free now from the burdensome registration requirements if the ruling stands. The only thing that could stop that would be the DOJ, which was given a 7-day window in which to appeal the decision, and the letter from Clyde and 46 other GOP senators and House members urges the department not to do so. The court's opinion tracks precisely the position this Congress articulated when we passed Section 70436 of the One Big Beautiful Bill Act. The court correctly recognized that the NFA's registration application and reporting requirements for short-barreled rifles, short-barreled shotguns, silencers, and any other weapons, otherwise known by the acronym AOWs, folks, have rested only on the tax-paying power, and that a tax set to zero, or on the taxing power, and that a tax set to zero can no longer support the regulatory machinery built to collect it. Instead of appealing, what they're urging the DOJ is to adopt rulemaking to adopt the various aspects of the ruling nationwide so the benefits it secured are not only applicable, Lee, to customers of these manufacturers, but also and members of certain gun rights groups. The letter goes on. The DOJ should only apply or should apply the court's constitutional holding as its nationwide operating position. The court held that the challenged NFA provisions governing registration, application, and transfer of untaxed firearms are unconstitutional because they no longer rest on any valid exercise of an enumerated power. That holding does not turn on any fact particular to the named plaintiffs. It applies with equal force to every person subject to these same regulations. Therefore, the BATFE, I refer to the explosives part as expletives, should be directed to apply this ruling as its governing position to all transfers and makings involving untaxed firearms, regardless of whether the applicant is a party to this litigation, again, effective immediately. Here's why this is important, Lee. A number of different reasons, number one reason,
18: yeah,
16: hold on,
18: huge.
16: Hold that thought. The number one reason, I think, and this is what I want your opinion on, is exactly what it just said at the top of that letter, and that being, why should it only apply to members of that organization? Which number, by the way, in millions, and not to everyone else?
18: It's not going to. It's going to apply to all law-abiding Americans, thanks to Judge James Wesley Hendricks of the Northern District of Texas. I mean, he said, I'm quoting, the challenged NFA provisions are unconstitutional. Boom, right there. Congress's choice to eliminate the transfer, making taxes matter, and the defendants cannot save the NFA's regulatory scheme by referring to power that Congress never invoked. That's it. He's done. He's going to make, and now it's up to ATF to make it nationwide. Let's get rid of NFA. Okay, we're not paying any NFA money if you want to buy a suppressor. It's still a pain in the butt. NFA is a pain in the butt. It's why I can't go out to a local gun show and buy something fully automatic or a suppressor without going through the hoops. This right now, brother, could change American gun ownership. Oh, my God. If this actually happens, it's going to be huge for everybody involved.
16: Well, I'm going to predict that it is going to happen. I do want to point out that Lee mentioned fully automatic. That's not on the table right now. Everything but that is on the table. We'll get to that at some point in time. But here's the explanation.
18: Yeah, but NFA covers that. NFA covers all of that.
16: True. But that's separate. That's not even being talked about now. When we get to that, we'll let you know, folks. But here's what the signatories explained on here, which is what I was referring to. Immediate application of the ruling nationwide is necessary to avoid the untenable alternative in the interim. Mm-hmm. And here it is, a split enforcement in which the DOJ applies these requirements to one gun owner while declining to apply them to his neighbor solely because one person happens to be a customer of blank company or a member of Gun Owners of America, for example. That's just flat out wrong, because this is a fundamental right we're talking about that applies to all of the people, not just the people who are members of blank or customers of blank, which is why I believe everything we've seen from this DOJ points that tomorrow we will report that they have not appealed this. I feel pretty confident in that. Again, I could be wrong. We'll let you know. Go ahead, Lee.
18: Well, let's see. They just got a new AG, right? A very pro-gun attorney general. He was just finally sworn in. I'm not seeing the DOJ do a thing on this. Thank God. And, you know, I disagree. It will eventually cover suppressors or cover fully automatic weapons, too.
16: Oh, I don't. I'm not disagreeing with you. I'm just talking about the time frame that that's going to occur. It's one step at a time.
18: Right.
16: It's what we've had to deal with over the years. I've said many, many times, as a law-abiding American, no threat to anybody. Unless you're trying to murder me or break in my home, then I'm a huge threat to you. I should be able to buy any gun I want out of a vending machine as far as I'm concerned. Okay?
18: Yep.
16: Now, will we ever get to that point? Maybe not in my lifetime. However, I think we will eventually get back to that point. I say back because you pretty much used to be able to do that. Lee, we're getting ready to take another break. When we come back, we'll look at some more current event news. And there was a story in USA Today, an opinion piece, a very well-written opinion piece, talking about how we need more heroes and not more gun laws, which shocked me. And you happen to know a little bit about USA Today, so we're going to get your opinion on that when we...
4: 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KLUP. Terrell Hills. San Antonio. Conservative talk that you can count on. This is 9:30 a.m. The Answer.
5: With SRN News, I'm Jason Walker. Voters going to the polls in primary voting in six states Tuesday. In South Carolina, Senator Darlene Graham and Representative Ralph Norman will advance to a runoff later this month in that state's special GOP primary for the Senate. Primary elections elsewhere, well, in Minnesota, in the race for governor, House Speaker Lisa DeMuth has won the GOP primary, defeating My Pillow guy Mike Lindell. Senator Amy Klobuchar has earned the Democratic nomination with minimal opposition. And in Wisconsin, a closely watched race there, the Democratic primary for governor, another clash between the party's establishment and progressive left-winger, as Democratic Socialist Francesca Hong tries to defeat David Crowley. SRN News.
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16: 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Also, make sure to check out Attorneys on Retainer. 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Take your pick. Lee the Gunwriter Williams, welcome back in, brother. So, I guess I'm done with the other. Did you want to throw an exclamation point on our previous segments? Do you want to move over to USA Today?
18: Let's go to USA Today. I'll try not to throw up, but go ahead.
16: This is interesting. I couldn't help but think about you right away. Would you tell people why USA Today holds such a special place in your heart?
18: It's the flagship newspaper for Gannett, and I've worked for Gannett a couple of times. It was the last newspaper where I worked. And When I was there, we had, oh God, a dozen or more editors and 50, 60 reporters. Now they have one editor and one reporter at the entire paper.
16: Yeah, and I saw the picture you put up. Well, and in addition to that, ladies and gentlemen, Lee and I did a lot of work together over the years. I was down in Florida where we actually broadcasted Armed American Radio Monster Cast from the Sarasota Herald Tribune. And we had a fantastic time. That happened to be the very weekend Scalia passed away, by the way. Lee and I were actually having a drink together on Saturday afternoon on the beach at Sarasota in preparation for the weekend when I got the call from Mr. Gottlieb that Scalia had died, and that was a very somber day. But Lee was later let go. He wrote the column, The Gun Writer, which is where he gets the moniker, The Gun Writer. And let's put that back up because I was remiss in my duties there. There we go. And as a result of that, it didn't take long for Lee, who was a regular on the program for a number of years ago, to be told he could no longer appear on this program or others, and they eventually nixed him and his column. And it was the head, President Maribel, of the USA Today that did that. And when she did that, I was absolutely thrilled because Lee could come back to the show, and he's been back on the show ever since. So there's some personal history and animosity history at USA Today, which is why this was so shocking. I wanted to give you that backstory, Lee. Go ahead before I go into this.
18: And yeah, that's one of a thousand anti-gun reasons. Okay, I just wanted to be that clear. Go ahead.
16: Yeah, and that's why when this column appeared yesterday, I was shocked, and the first person I thought about, of course, is Lee the Gunwriter Williams. Idaho shooting proves we need more heroes, not gun laws. Opinion at USA Today by Nicole Russell. And I did a double take and a triple take on that, and I said, am I seeing this? Do my eyes deceive me here? I did one of these wide ideals. And was it just a guest column? No, this person is a writer for the USA Today. But I want to throw the butt out. We talked about it yesterday with Andy Hoosier as well, because the person says they're pro-gun and all this, but has to throw that however, that butt in the mix. But the jigs of the story is we need more heroes. We don't need any more gun laws. She goes on to say that, you know, while she's conservative, she supports, and I quote, I believe in the Second Amendment, and I believe some gun laws are necessary. And I'm going to ask you the same thing I asked Andy yesterday, because I think this is interesting. Because that and could be but as well. They mean one and the same here. You could read that this way. I believe in the Second Amendment, but I believe some gun laws are necessary. She phrased it as, I believe in the Second Amendment, and I believe some gun laws are necessary. Other than that, the whole thing was, we need more heroes. Were you shocked by that?
18: Yeah, not really, because every third year on a Sunday, they'll come out with something pro-gun. So it's not really that shocking. The entire organization is comprised of left-wing English majors and journalism majors, and it's incredibly anti-gun. So every, like I said, every 3 years they'll have one pro-gun column, but I mean, come on, she supports your right to keep and bear, but there should be some good restrictions on that, like magazine limits and carry and name it. That's all they do is they want guns under the tightest possible prohibitions. You know, in Florida, I could not carry a firearm into the building when Gannett purchased it. It's Florida. Okay, I've got firearms here now. It's Florida. But no, they had nothing but firearms prohibitions. It was a crazy place. I'm lucky I made it as long as I did. They got rid of me and Matt, the editor. I don't know if, you met him when we came down.
16: Yeah, I did. Yeah.
18: We were both let go on the same day. It's a sad place. Don't buy it. They're trying to appear pro-gun in the, oh, well, let's just honor this guy. Well, what he did was valorous, and everybody's honoring him. I don't care. I don't give a damn that USA Today has decided to join the flock.
16: Yeah, here's the thing. There's obvious reasons why they did this. First of all, you had a really good piece, by the way, in the New York Times about Jordan Salinas. The New York Times, ladies and gentlemen. You had ABC. He was on CBS this morning. He's gotten a lot of great national alphabet soup media coverage here. Why?
18: Well, because it was time.
16: Well, it was caught on video before these alphabet soup agencies could even break the story. It was already out there on social media, so they had no choice because they had no other option. It was out there. They did not have to go, and I got to hand it to them. They did not have to go as far as they did at New York Times, and they certainly didn't have to go as far as this at USA Today, but they chose to. ABC did great reporting on it. I'm being fair to them. CBS did the same thing. Just by virtue of the fact they had the man on was great reporting as far as I'm concerned with these outfits, because it's usually this is where we CBS, and they actually gave us the story.
18: And you know why they did it? They're going to use this for years. Well, look at our, you can't say we're anti-gun. You can't say we're leftist. Look at the coverage we gave this nice young man.
16: Lot of self-aggrandizing nonsense. A lot of self-aggrandizing nonsense going on with this. But there's even more to that, ladies and gentlemen. There really truly is. Because if you know the media, you study the media, which I have for well over 20-plus years, the anti-gun bias is so evident it's not even funny. But I did ask this question of Rob Pincus when he was on the show. Lee, and I'm going to ask you the same question. And it seems to be maybe striking a chord. Here's where I'm going with this. Because a lot of those reporters, while they're reporters and work at anti-gun establishments that are obviously pushing an agenda, those reporters are also human beings who saw what happened and saw the result. Could that and the fact that they were given a green light to report on it actually change some minds in some reporters across the country that we might be at a watershed moment where we start getting more positive coverage? And I see you grinning on radio. We've got 30 seconds, and I'm going to hold you off on that to let that grin just fester and foster over the break. When we come back, we're going to go right back to Lee with that question. Could it be a watershed moment that one or two reporters at some of these large outlets might start insisting on covering some of these stories in a positive light? We'll be right back with Lee, a real journalist. Don't go away. Hi, guys, it's Mark. Look, I think you'll agree with me that as gun owners, we need to have each other's backs. That's regardless of what state we call home. Here at AAR, we discuss it every day, and we're heard in every state. Right now, Virginians desperately need our help. That means me, and that means you. You've heard the old saying, there's power in numbers, and helping in Virginia is as simple as joining Virginia Citizens Defense League. I'm a member, and I don't live in Virginia. 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Join us today. 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

0: 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Attorneysonretainer.us. I mentioned that in the previous segment. Make sure to check them out. And we will be talking more about the training aspect of this tomorrow or Thursday. But stay tuned for that, because there's a lot for me to grasp so I give you the proper information. But I got an email explaining all of it today, so I'll pass that information along to you. Suffice to say, a whole lot more going on at Attorneys on Retainer for the same cost. Now you've got tons of other options out there. 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That's all they do is self-defense law. 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Because it's pure self-defense. Attorneysonretainer.us/AAR. 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And please join us at FloridaCarry.org. It's $25 for a year, ladies and gentlemen. You're going to be hearing a lot about them. Sheriff Wayne Ivey from Brevard County, Florida, will be joining the program on the 30th. He's been on the program before. He's a great guy. We love our Florida sheriffs. I see Lee shaking his head. Lee knows Wayne very well. In fact, Lee was at a gun rights policy conference with me and Sheriff Wayne Ivey the first time I met him at a gun rights policy conference that happened to be in Tampa, Florida. So a lot of fun stuff coming up. And I will tell you this, ladies and gentlemen, I'm going to tease this for you right now, and you will be hearing a lot more about this in the coming couple of months. But you're going to be hearing and seeing a lot more of this mug and a lot more of Armed American Radio and a lot more other cool stuff that we'll be producing for you in the very, very, very near future. It's getting very, very real. It's very exciting, and you're going to want to pay attention. That's all I can tell you right now, lest I let the grill smoke out of the lid, and I can't do that right now. But a lot of fun stuff in the hopper. I can promise you that. So if you like watching the show, you want to see me do some other stuff, we're going to do a whole bunch of wide-ranging stuff for you, and you're going to love every bit of it. You're going to be able to watch it all over the place. Let me just tell you that. Lee the Gunwriter Williams, welcome back in, my brother. It's always fun to have you. Let me go to a tweet from Gun Policy, which is Firearms Policy Coalition, earlier today. And it's kind of fun, because it talks about the Overton window, which is kind of cool, very abstract idea. But Firearms Policy Coalition came out with the question that I was asking you previous. It leads to that. Holy blank, a positive story from the New York Times about self-defense? Is the Overton window shifting? Now, I find that fascinating because the Overton window, guys, is a kind of an abstract idea about shifting policy and political winds and how they shift over time. And they kind of approach it as a science. Now, I'm going to break that down for you real easy. Every human being gets their information from some form of media. The Overton window, and it was named after an analyst by the name of Joseph Overton, who was an American political analyst. And he used to explain or try to explain how politicians only support certain ideas that are beneficial to them at certain times in this window before it loses popular support. Well, where do people get their information? That's called driving a narrative. That's where the Overton window is, and it's all done by media. Media shifts that window. That's my opinion. I could be wrong, but it is 100% logical to approach it in that respect. But the overall question is true, because that's just another way of asking what I asked you, Lee. So we'll frame it in that term. Is that Overton window changing because these stories are out that some people have seen the light? Are we going to see a policy shift, maybe at least for the time being, because of what happened here? Fascinating question.
1: Well, it is a fascinating question. And unlike a lot of other questions that you've asked me where, you know,

0: They'll use the coverage for years. They'll say, oh, look how we covered that shooting. We're not anti-gun. They are blatantly anti-gun. TV, what's left of newspapers, and most of the stuff online from these papers, like your USA Today website, extremely left-wing, extremely anti-gun. That's going to remain until the people in charge are no longer there.
1: And I don't disagree with anything that you said, but I want to go just a little bit deeper, a little bit deeper here, and talk about, let's drill down to that one reporter, not the paper, not the paper's overarching agenda, or the editorial board's overall agenda or narrative that they've defined.
0: But you have to realize that when you work at a newspaper, you don't get to write whatever you want. You get to write what your editor wants. What your editor tells you to write, what you come up with and get approved by your editor. So the editors are not going to, let's say there's a good, another me. Let's say there's a young pro-gun reporter. It's not going to happen, bro. The editors are not going to allow that into the paper.
1: I'm going to read your answer as the Overton window came and went with this story, and that's the end of it. That window opened, the breeze came through, and then the window closed, right? That was it?
0: Slammed it shut.
1: Well, that's sad,
0: that's why I
1: wanted. Yeah, it really is, because when you think about it, and I have mentioned this many, many times, I stand by this. Folks, think about this for just a second. Can you imagine, because these stories happen all the time, can you imagine if these newspapers, and we'll call them newspapers, okay, media outlets, both print, you know, online, television, whatever you want to call it, if these outlets, the mainstream media, what we know as mainstream media, were to cover these stories the way they covered this story, because every single one of them deserves the same type of coverage.
0: Yeah,
1: if they 100% were to cover it that way, the perception of gun ownership in this country would be radically different. That's where that window comes into play. That political idea, that policy that shifts, only shifts based on where and how people see and read what or hear what they get. And if they were to continue that, that window would be held open for a very, very long time, and Americans' ideas and thoughts and perceptions of gun ownership and defensive gun use would be far, far, far better than it is now. And they know that. That's why they don't do it, because of the makeup of the boards and the editorial boards, right?
0: 100%, 100%.
1: Window open, window closed.
0: Yeah, it's done. And I don't think a lot of them realize that he had a suppressor, because we all know only bad guys have suppressors, right?
1: Well, there's that too. And they were forced to answer that question. But I have to say this, I do. I have to give my hats off. We want to be fair. We've been screaming for them to write something like this for quite some time, and they did. The New York Times piece was very well done. And the ABC pieces were done. CBS did well. Honest to God, ladies and gentlemen, you got to hand it to them on this one. It would be wonderful if they would prop that window open with a 2x4 if they have to before it slams shut. And that would be the Overton window. Fascinating conversation. It really is. Gets deep into politics and political science and psychology and everything else. Lee, where can people read you and all that fun stuff before we have to fly?
0: They go to armedamericannews.org, armedamericannews.org. They can go to thegunwriter.substack.com, but we hope they go to saf.org. SAF is in Second Amendment Foundation, .org.
1: That will do it, and we're going to see Lee at the Gun Rights Policy Conference coming up. We'll be talking about that with Lee coming up next week. We'll talk about AMCON and everything that he's going to be doing there. Lee, the Gunwriter Williams, thank you for everything you do, brother. We love you. You are a fan favorite. For a reason. Everybody, that's Lee, the Gunwriter Williams. Guys, we're going to get up and do it again tomorrow, because it's garbage day at the ranch. We're going to cover everything we can cram into 1 hour. Enjoy your day. Stay safe. Thanks for being here. 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

0: to force the government's hand. George Washington understood their frustration, but he also knew the liberty they had fought to win could be destroyed by the very army that secured it. Washington confronted his officers and urged them to choose honor, patience, and loyalty to the Republic over rebellion. He could have used their anger to increase his own power. Instead, he used his influence to restrain it. Power asks what it can take. Character asks what duty requires. Washington's lesson still stands. Freedom survives when leaders place principle above ambition and remain faithful to God, country, and the people they serve.
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6: News this hour from Town Hall. I'm Jason Walker. Senator Darlene Graham and Representative Ralph Norman will be advancing in a runoff later this month in the South Carolina special Republican primary for the Senate. In Minnesota, in the race for governor there, House Speaker Lisa DeMuth winning the GOP primary, defeating MyPillow guy Mike Lindell. Senator Amy Klobuchar has earned the Democratic nomination with minimal opposition, rather handily. In Wisconsin, the Democratic primary there for governor, another clash between the party's establishment and the very progressive Democratic Socialist Francesca Hong, trying to rise above the establishment candidate David Crowley. That race is still way too close to call. Rough weather in Illinois, Indiana, and Ohio. Thunderstorms cutting power to more than a half a million people in and near the Chicago area, one death confirmed. Ohio Governor Mike DeWine says severe weather contributed to that fatality in a village east of Columbus.
7: Sadly, we have had one fatality in Roseville, one fatality that we're aware of. This was an individual who died simply because they could not, had an emergency, and they could not get to that individual.
6: Major wildfire in western Canada forcing some 20,000 people to evacuate as crews there continue fighting and trying to contain that blaze that has destroyed dozens of homes and other properties in British Columbia. One person has been killed. Tennessee, Alabama, and Oklahoma will be executing inmates on the same day this week. That would be Thursday. The first time in 16 years, three executions occur in the same day in America. More on these stories, townhall.com.
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6: A new discovery involving Dr. Anthony Fauci's old phone, and it's raising some new questions.
9: Senator Ron Johnson has obtained Dr. Anthony Fauci's iPhone from 2014 to 2022. The device contained more than 34,000 text messages and over 500 voicemails, yet lists only 3 contacts. Congressional investigators plan to examine the data for any discrepancies with previous disclosures. The find comes as Fauci continues to face scrutiny over his handling of the COVID-19 pandemic. Willie Nelson, Washington.
6: Vietnamese aerospace company VinSpace signing a contract with SpaceX to launch its first satellites in 2027, marking a big step in Vietnam's efforts to develop a space industry. Satellites will fly on SpaceX Transporter rideshare mission, carrying multiple customers' satellites on one rocket. VinSpace will develop, manufacture, and operate the satellites to test its latest technologies. Breaking news and analysis, townhall.com. Well, more than 2,000 people have died in Congo's latest Ebola outbreak, and it is the fastest growing on record now. Health officials say the matter is getting worse by the day. More from correspondent Charles de Ledesma.
10: Congo government data shows a total of 4,381 confirmed Ebola cases, including 2,011 deaths, and as of Tuesday, just over 700 patients in admission and isolation. The WHO on Monday said the outbreak likely started in February, long before authorities detected it in one of Congo's most remote and vulnerable areas. Aid workers say the outbreak continues to outpace response. It's been expanding across the 5 provinces affected. Many health workers have gone on strike to protest lack of payment for their work since the outbreak was declared. I'm Charles de Ledesma.
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11: Foundations of Freedom, a look at America's founding principles and the leaders who shaped our nation.
0: In 1783, the Revolutionary War was nearly over, but America's future remained uncertain. Officers in the Continental Army were angry. Congress had failed to provide promised pay, and some considered using the Army's power to force the government's hand. George Washington understood their frustration, but he also knew the liberty they had fought to win could be destroyed by the very army that secured it. Washington confronted his officers and urged them to choose honor, patience, and loyalty to the Republic over rebellion. He could have used their anger to increase his own power. Instead, he used his influence to restrain it. Power asks what it can take. Character asks what duty requires. Washington's lesson still stands. Freedom survives when leaders place principle above ambition and remain faithful to God, country, and the people they serve.
5: 9:30 a.m. The Answer. 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This is the Voice of Reason with Andy Hoosier.
12: Oh, yes, it is. What is up, my friends? Welcome into it. It is your post-Monday celebration. Greatest day of the entire week. We are setting that tone. Going to carpe diem all over this place. That's what we do each and every day here on this show, and it's so wonderful to have you join us as usual. Got a lot to go on. It is another primary election day. 3 states that I know of, at least. What do we have today? We have Wisconsin, we have Minnesota, we have South Carolina, at least some of the big states that we are following. We will break those races down for you in just a little bit. Governor's races, Senate races, and a heck of a lot more. So what could we see? And will we see an increase, maybe, in Republican voter turnout that has been pretty low across the board in other states right now. So we'll get to all that here in just a little bit. As usual, though, broadcasting out of the heart of the nation in Wichita, Kansas, on our flagship radio station. We are all over the country with so many great stations doing our thing.
13: Doing live.
12: Like we do every single day here on the program. Kathy Morris will be on at the bottom of the hour. She's with the Action Network. We're going to look past the primaries, go into midterm season in November and do some predictions and what the polls say right now and what the predictions are. Polymarket has an 86% chance that Democrats take the House of Representatives. Is that true?
14: Say what?
12: If so, I'm a little concerned about that. So we'll break all those numbers down and talk about the Democratic Socialists of America and the state of the Democrat Party. There is another one of those DSA candidates that are up today, state of Wisconsin, in the governor's race that we will break down and see whether there's an actual chance for that to happen or not. That being said, speaking of the DSA and the radicalism that is taking hold,
15: what's trending today?
12: I kind of have to laugh. There is a piece out of the Financial Times today by an individual, and you know that it's a propaganda piece when they start talking about how wonderful things are when there's zero evidence for things to actually be wonderful. Financial Times. Want to go to New York City for just a moment. There is an opinion piece by a guy, which I guess would make sense why he's loving the way things are going right now, Ruchir Sharma, I believe, look, no hate, I don't know how to pronounce it. He is, by the way, the chair of the Rockefeller International, so there is that, and the latest book, What Went Wrong with Capitalism. Gee, I wonder what side of the aisle he's on, right? Yeah. Here's the headline for you from the Financial Times. New York is having a summer for the ages. I want to read you the first two paragraphs, and that's all we need to read because then you'll get the summation of what the heck's going on here. Even a year ago, chatter around New York evoked a rotten apple, with rats and crime gnawing at the reputation of the world's premier city. Millionaires were moving in droves to more business-friendly places like Miami. Foreigners were staying away, repelled by the agenda of the hometown president, Donald Trump. Now, we're having a summer for the ages. I lived here for 25 years and cannot remember a more energized buzz. It started with the Knicks winning the NBA title for the first time in over a half a century with disarmingly blue-collar roster. Then came the best-attended World Cup ever. But the excitement goes deeper than great moments in sports. Tourism kept flooding in after Spain's victory, if the crowds around Rockefeller Center were any indication. A booming Wall Street is turning Midtown into an even more dense village of the world's most powerful financiers who pull in other industries. June saw monthly records of $4.7 billion in new revenue capital investment in New York, a third coming from outside the U.S., and more than half going to AI startups. The entrepreneurs of AI are said to be, quote, feasting on Manhattan office spaces. So I don't know how that creates a buzz, but according to this guy by the name of Ruchir Sharma, he says that New York City is abuzz with some of the best environment that New York has seen in a very long time. Do you believe it? Come on. No, come on. I thought it was a buzz. Zoran Mamdani getting the kids all excited. Everything's all wonderful in New York right now. He may be taxing millionaires and billionaires because we don't like millionaires and billionaires, right? They're evil.
16: It is totally absurd.
12: Totally absurd. You shouldn't be a billionaire. We need to tax the heck out of all of them, which is what the platform is for the Democratic Socialists of America. So you're driving businesses away. You're driving the people with money away, but now you say it's all a buzz. Look, I'm here to tell you, and this may be a bit of a, you know, buster for them. It may not go very well for their side. But having hipsters having picnics in the park does not make you a buzz in the city. It just, it doesn't. It really doesn't. Just because the hipsters are coming out of their basement, they're taking off their Antifa war paint, which is their mom's mascara, and they're coming out and having a picnic in, you know, Madison Square Garden, does not mean that the place is a buzz. Because from what I hear is that Florida is recognizing New York City and Zoran Mamdani is the great victor for their economic growth, with how many businesses are fleeing New York City to go down to the state of Florida or other places around the country. Businesses are leaving. People with all those second houses that are getting taxed right now, that's being challenged in court, by the way, as well, that all of them are leaving because they can't deal with what's going on in New York. So you can try and smooth it over as much as you want to by polishing the you-know-what, but I don't think it's going to work. But good luck on that one. Here's the positive side. If you are seeing hipsters having picnics outside, I guess at least it's getting them outdoors and away from their phones, right? away from the technology. So I guess there is good news there, which, speaking of technology.
15: What's trending today?
12: You like that transition away from that one? Yeah. That was the best transition I could come up with on that. The transition, the new technology in these data centers, which is kind of crazy. If you think that that's a buzz, I guess literally you could hear a buzz from the buildings that are vacant that you're going to put in with all these AI data centers and all the computers and software and servers that you're going to put in there. I guess you'll hear a buzz. That will be great. But have you heard the latest from Mark Zuckerberg? Now, he's still in the world of technology, obviously, and one of the head ones where he's coming out with his new AI and personal assistant for individuals. And his goal is to not just have a robot assisting you with your everyday needs in your home, but, which Elon Musk is kind of pushing there, but Mark Zuckerberg of Meta and of Facebook now wants everybody to have their own personal AI to do pretty much everything for you.
13: All right, hey. So I think that the key to building a positive future for everyone is to make sure that everyone has access to personal superintelligence.
12: Personal
13: superintelligence. So today, I am proud to share that we are open sourcing a new class of on-device models that we are calling Muse Glimmer. It's a 30 billion parameter dense model that runs on your laptop, and it's the highest performing model of its size. In the coming weeks, we are also going to open the weights for Muse Spark 1.2, our latest foundation model and one of the leading models in the world. And we've got even bigger models that are coming soon too. Another part of building a positive future for everyone is making sure that everywhere we build infrastructure, local communities benefit. We've already seen this with the teachers in Richland Parish who got $50,000 bonuses because of the extra tax revenue from our investments. And we launched America's Workforce Academy to provide free training and guaranteed jobs at our infrastructure sites. Today, we're starting a new Future is for Everyone fund to invest in the community's teachers, first responders, energy and water infrastructure, and more ways to support those communities directly. We're also working to make sure that everyone has a personal superintelligence agent that works 24/7 on your behalf to improve your health, your relationships, your career, your finances, and more.
12: I don't know what that means. So this new personal AI that is going to pretty much do everything for you, be your life coach, encourage you, don't eat that second donut, you fatty. I guess that's what AI is going to do for you now. It's going to be on your laptop. I want you to input everything you ate today and then decide, well, you know, you had a lot of carbs today. I don't think you should order that pizza on the way home tonight. I don't recommend that one. Your relationship coach, your dietary coach, the one that keeps order of all your records and everything. This is going to be your AI personal assistant that everybody's going to have. And he's doing it by chipping in and throwing into what he's calling this Future is for Everyone fund, this nice little communist socialist utopia where AI will just make your life easy and happy and you can do everything you want to as long as it says that you're allowed to do it. See, here's the problem. And I think this goes into the other conversation with like flock cameras and some of the other technology that we have. We're being monitored with everything that we do, right? This cell phone that you have right here, and I'm holding it up to my camera. If you have a cell phone, if you have a smartphone, if you have a smart TV, if you have a smart refrigerator, if you have a smart car, if you have a smart, and I say smart in air quotes here, but if you have all these technological advancements, then at some point, when will it say, you know, we're here for your health? And if we're going to have government-run healthcare, if we're going to have all these government social programs, then we need to make sure that you're in tip-top shape. So therefore, if you're going to have government programs and government healthcare and the quote-unquote death panels that were very controversial back in the day, remember that one? Remember that one? Yeah. And if you are going to have all that stuff, then we need to make sure that you qualify for the medical care that you're requesting. So therefore, we need access to your health data. We need access to everything that you're doing, and we're going to follow you everywhere you go with the flock cameras, and then we'll follow you with your GPS tracker, and then we can examine everything that you consume, everything that you do, how long you walk, how long you eat, how long you sit, how long you work, how long you sleep. It's crazy. I know technology is supposed to help us, not necessarily a fan, but the Muse Glimmer is apparently the new AI personal assistant that will be on your laptop. Show of hands, how many people are going to be using this one? How many people are going to use this type of technology? I don't know that necessarily everybody's going to, or anybody. I'm sure there's to be some, but nonetheless, that is where we're at now. So the young generation, while they're out and about and creating the buzz all around New York City, AI is growing exponentially, and we have these data centers that are being talked about in rural communities all over the country, and now apparently even in downtown New York. But that does solve a problem, by the way, for them, doesn't it? Because Mom Donnie,
14: who hates, obviously, rich people, and we shouldn't have billionaires, and we'll get to that in just a moment, that the fact that we shouldn't be allowed to have billionaires, they're leaving the city, so they're replacing those buildings, I guess, by putting in servers and putting in a bunch of data centers. So I guess he can say, look, we're creating a whole bunch of new wealth, we're creating revenue, we have these places all used up, and now the data centers can actually start paying us for property taxes, and we can start making some revenue. That's gonna be, is that gonna be his saving grace for the whole socialist utopia? Because they're making so much money hand over fist with technology, or allegedly that they are, they could be paying those taxes. No one's going to care. And then he can turn around and say, look how great we've been able to do by removing the people and just putting in these data centers. The PR man, it's pretty wild. That's a crazy one. So I don't know if it's going to work or not, but all the power to him on that. Mark Zuckerberg, the personal AI that he's pushing on that front. All right, we have elections tonight, and I want you to be cautious of these. We're going to talk with him with Kathy at the bottom of the hour, but we do have multiple different races that we're paying attention to tonight, including the state of Minnesota, where President Donald Trump has endorsed Mike Lindell for the governor's primary. So far, he's at like a 98% success rate. So if the primaries are any indication of the power that President Trump has in the midterm season, Mike Lindell more than likely going to get through that primary process. But all eyes are going to be on the Wisconsin governor's race, where we have Francesca Hong, the next Democratic Socialist of America, the radical that says even being married to a white guy and having a mixed child makes her uncomfortable with being so close to whiteness. Yeah.
16: Say what?
14: I don't know how you put those two together, but that's what she said multiple times. She says that again, just like all the other DSA candidates, that we are based on a nation of racism and slavery and bigotry and white supremacy and everything else under the sun. So after marrying a white guy and having a child that is half Asian, half white, that now she is so close to white supremacy, she can taste it or smell it. And that's I know that's a problem for her, and that she's going to go on the race card for the state. Look, you're in Wisconsin. They're about as glow-in-the-white pale as you can possibly get, and there's nothing wrong with that. I almost moved to the state of Wisconsin. It's cold up there, which makes me very happy. For those of you in the Green Bay area, you got the cheeseheads that are up there, so that's very nice. But you live in a cold environment, and you're complaining about white people? I mean, I don't know how you're supposed to represent the constituency up in the state of Wisconsin out of all the places that you want to try and represent and try and blame racism and white people for all the problems of society. You're in one of the colder climates where, I could be wrong, I'm assuming, is predominantly of the glow-in-the-dark Caucasian persuasion, which I am a part of. So we'll see if that resonates with voters in Wisconsin. I know that you kind of a swing state there back and forth. Is that enough for a statewide excitement of Democrats? We'll talk some more about that a little bit later. Stay here.
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15: America's safe space for common sense. 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
14: All right, welcome back into the program. So great to have you along for the ride for your post-Monday celebration. Great to stay up that entire week, my friends. I want to tell you about my friends over at Americans for Prosperity. As you know, we are gearing up for the affordability agenda, tax cuts, permitting reform, energy dominance, deregulation, healthcare reform, and so much more. These are all things that we can do to try and create that affordability agenda. We're on the brink of the golden age of America, and we want to make sure that we not just dip our toe into the golden age, but we jump in head first and we swim in all of its glory. I think that was a great analogy. You can find the information and all the entire agenda on our on their website at americansforprosperity.org/affordability. AFP is America's largest grassroots organization, as they are working with everyday Americans. You and I, 4 million boots on the ground, millions upon millions of dollars in campaigns and chapters in every single state, and you can be part of that movement as well. As your elected official is out on the campaign trail, doing their thing, doing town halls, talking to you, get this plan in front of them. It's vital that we make them focus on more tax cuts, deregulation, permitting reform, and so much more. Go to americansforprosperity.org/affordability, and let's help bring in that golden age of America with our friends over at AFP. By the way, there are some good news that we're seeing right now. There was an announcement after yesterday's executive order regarding vaccines. I know we touched on it a bit yesterday. Donald Trump making a great analogy, apparently, where the size of the vaccine, I loved how he categorized it, way bigger than what we had anticipated, because it was the size of a soda bottle.
22: And I've seen proof of it, where they have a vaccination thing that looks like the size of a bottle of soda poured into a little child's body, and bad things happen in many cases, in too many cases, because this is an explosion, this is an epidemic. So at year one, you should have 5 separate visits for vaccines rather than giving them all in the same day.
14: All right, so again, that one, with that executive order yesterday, going from about 70 vaccines down to 11, I know that's causing controversy, but here's the thing, here's the big question. Is the health movement, the MAHA movement, is it actually working? The push to, quote, eat real food. The push to question not all vaccines and be the, quote, unquote, anti-vaxxers that we get labeled to be, because we just don't blindly inject whatever the government wants us to inject into our bodies, but questioning what's good, what's bad, what's worth it, what's not worth it. Like, I think these are questions that we should have. I think those are questions that we should be accepting, and I think that that's something that we should be very proud of, that we question these types of things. So is it actually working? Let me see if this is the right audio clip here. Robert F. Kennedy Jr. Released a statement that was really big news, if this is true, which, you know, he says it is.
2: Over the past.
14: Yeah, all right. So, RFK Jr., while the MAHA movement's moving forward in transforming how we actually deal with healthcare in the nation, it sounds like that the PR campaign, especially the, quote, Eat Real Food campaign, is actually working in the nation.
2: Over the past year, sales growth of real food outpaced ultra-processed food for the first time by approximately 7%. And industry is responding. Food companies across the country have made extraordinary commitments to reformulate their products and remove artificial dyes. Just last week, Kellogg announced that it will eliminate artificial colors from all of its cereals by the end of 2026, a full year ahead of schedule. Kraft, Heinz, General Mills, Nestle, Conagra, J.M. Smucker, and Utz are all among the companies that have also made major commitments to remove artificial colors and many other additives from their products.
14: All right, so the real food outpacing artificial food by 7% in growth. Does that mean that we're consuming more real food than non-real food? No. Not yet, but the growth in consumption on what industry is actually growing with consumption, the Eat Real Food outpaced that processed, chemically ridden, whatever, preserved stuff by 7%. So that is good news. It's working. We're changing the dynamic of the industry itself. We're changing the mindset of the people. We changed the food pyramid with the recommendations that we're going to teach in public school. We're changing the way we start thinking about what we consume and put into our body. The change is beginning to happen. The PR is working, and we're moving in the right direction. That's encouraging to me.
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6: With SRN News, I'm Jason Walker. Ukraine says Russian aerial attacks have killed at least 10 civilians. Ukrainian President Volodymyr Zelensky says Moscow is receiving help from North Korea using its ballistic missiles in several attacks. Pyongyang added again, South Korea says the North has launched a ballistic missile toward the sea, the second such weapon testing activity by North Korea in less than a week. Crews still searching through the rubble in Colombia following that earthquake that left thousands missing. The death count stands at 181. Unthinkable crime in a small Kansas town. Authorities in Winfield say a man shot and killed his wife and four children, then called the police and said he was going to commit suicide. He did. By the way, the children were all under the age of 9. SRN News.
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7: Israeli Prime Minister Benjamin Netanyahu has rejected the Trump administration's 15-point proposal to end the conflict in Gaza. The proposal calls for Hamas to disarm. Hamas says it won't consider disarming until the Israelis do so first, which of course they're not going to do, and should not because Hamas is the enemy. It's the same with Iran, which says it won't open the Strait of Hormuz unless the U.S. withdraws and agrees to other demands. England's Prince William recently said, "We can learn a lot from Muslims." He's right, but not the way he means it. Islamists are a murderous, fanatical cult. They won't agree to anything unless it advances their goal of world domination. They're doing this in war and through our political system. Anyone who refuses to see this is a fool, and exactly the kind of people the Islamists want to deal with. It's not Islamophobia to repeat what they say. It's a warning, and if we don't heed it, we will go the way of Turkey, Egypt, and other nations that used to have a strong Christian presence before they became dominated by Islam. Maybe Prince William should learn more about that. I'm Cal Thomas.
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25: 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I'm Todd Starnes. 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
25: There is atheist outrage in Lebanon, Virginia. There's a painting on a wall inside Honaker Elementary School. It features a giant orange tiger paw along with the words Philippians 4:13. Now, that's the Bible verse that says we can do all things through Christ who gives us strength. The Freedom for Religion Foundation is an atheist hate group based in Wisconsin. They get triggered by the name of Jesus. They say the message violates the law, noted that religion is a divisive force in public school, and they demanded the school district remove the Bible verse from the wall. Well, instead of telling the atheist to go to church, the school superintendent complied with their demands, writing a letter telling the atheist the Bible verse had been removed. They literally painted over the Bible verse. You know, it's a shame kids in Lebanon, Virginia have to check their Christian faith at the schoolhouse door, but atheists won't be satisfied until they completely eliminate our faith from the public marketplace. I'm Todd Starnes.
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15: It's America's political therapist. 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
14: Yeah, therapying you on a regular basis. What's up, my friends? 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You can sign up for the newsletter that comes out the first Monday of every single month. And if you want the podcast of the show, which we are still killing it on those numbers, thank you for that more than I can say. You can find it on any of your favorite podcasting sites by typing in the full name of the show, which is The Voice of Reason with Andy Hoosier. All right, we are following some of the primary elections that are going on tonight on what may happen. We have the race in Minnesota, governor's race particularly, President Donald Trump endorsing Mike Lindell, the founder of MyPillow, who said he's stepping away, by the way, from MyPillow to run solely on the election. That'll be interesting. We have the governor's race in Wisconsin with the radical DSA candidate, Francisco Hong, or Francisca Hong, that says that we're all a bunch of evil white supremacists or something, that's running for governor of Wisconsin as well. Also, South Carolina has their Senate primary where Lindsey Graham's sister is on there to, now she's already in there for the temporary. She's also running to be the full-time U.S. Senator, and that raises up whether she will get that nomination or not for the full-time. That will be decided tonight, so cannot wait to break down some of those numbers tomorrow on the show. That being said, though, let's look a little bit further into midterm season.
15: What's trending today?
14: As we kind of break down what could potentially happen in November, latest Polymarket odds show that Republicans may potentially lose the House and keep the Senate. Is that true? With our next guest on the program.
15: Let's go to the Red State Spirits Hotline.
14: That's right. Our friends over at RedStateSpirits.com. 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And by the way, make sure to use the promo code REASON for that free shipping. Embrace that true American spirit. Labor Day weekend right around the corner. Stock up with those adult beverages right now. Must be 21 years or older. Please drink responsibly. Happy to have on the program with the Action Network, Kathy Morris, with us today. Kathy, how are you, my friend?
0: Good. Thanks for having me.
14: Yeah, I appreciate you coming on the show. I am intrigued by these numbers that are coming out for the midterm season right now. Now, traditionally, I mean, we know it, that midterm season, usually the minority party, so in this case would be the Democrats, usually would do relatively well. And it shows right now, according to the numbers that you guys have, that Democrats look like they may take the House. But talk about some of these numbers that you found with your latest polls and predictions.
0: Yeah. So, as of the latest numbers, we're looking at prediction markets here, which do tend to be a bit more aggressive than pollsters, which kind of are a little bit more on the conservative side. That said, from recent elections, we know that polls are not always the most accurate, so it can provide a different lens as well.
14: Yeah.
0: We're seeing, I mean, an overwhelming likelihood of the House. It would be an extreme long shot for Republicans to win the House. But where it gets kind of interesting is the Senate. The last poll from the New York Times was very 50-50, very coin flip.
14: Sure.
0: But we're seeing a slightly greater spread in favor of the Republicans on poly markets.
14: Mm. That is interesting. And you're right. I mean, I would take betting odds way better than polls, because that's where, if people are literally putting their money down on it, then there's a better indication based on their feel. So that is really interesting for sure. Is there any chance that with these numbers, especially for the House of Representatives, we've talked to some of the congressmen, my congressmen, a few of them here in Kansas and elsewhere that we broadcast, and they say, now again, this is, campaign trail talk, so, take it with a grain of salt, but they're optimistic that they could maintain and even gain some seats in the House, largely because of some of the redistricting that's been done in certain states that could kind of change that up. Do you see that as a possibility here?
0: The individual races definitely get a little bit more complicated, and we definitely see some closer spreads on some of those races than we do as a whole. I have a hard time seeing it being anything but a Democrat majority in the House, just based on the odds. But again, odds are odds. Sometimes things happen that are not as predicted.
14: Yeah, well, that is that is very true, for sure. With the mindset, and are you seeing with the polls, and I know that you breaking down the poly market based on the different polls, have a lot of the polls been pretty consistent across the board, from the New York Times to some of the other ones that are done, Gallup polls that are out there? Are they pretty consistent on what they're predicting for midterms?
0: Yeah, I mean, I'm sure there are some outliers, but I haven't seen anything greater than like a five point difference, or I think it's been a few weeks. But I saw at one point there was a 10 point difference, but even then it still was, for the House at least, was pretty secure.
14: Yeah.
0: But most polls are calling the Senate a coin flip, and that's the one to watch, and also the most one where I think the poly market angle is the most interesting, because again, it has that live time.
14: Yeah.
0: The odds fluctuate dramatically based on the news.
14: Yeah, that is really interesting. I know it's still early, but from the trend that you've seen with watching these polls and from the poly market numbers that have been out there, has there been any increase in, let's take the House of Representatives for an example. If the poly market shows 86% chance that Democrats take over the House of Representatives, has it been going up or has that been going down, let's say, over the past like 6 months leading up to this point?
0: we've been seeing some fluctuations. Like even now, 86 is what I sent you, I think a few days ago, but we're looking at 84%. So it's going up, it's going down, kind of like that little frequent, I call it the poly market wiggle, because the odds are always like having a constant adjust, you know, 1 point, 2 point adjustments.
14: Yeah.
0: And then of course, you do see some spikes every now and then with certain events where traders are seeing this and thinking it's going to be longer term and then changing their mind because it doesn't really change the overall trajectory. Now, yeah. Then again, we have a long way till November, so I have a feeling that we're going to see some more crazy spikes and things could continue to do that gradual dip or gradual shift.
14: Yeah, and that's what I'm going to be curious to see is as we go, you know, obviously they're in recess now, so I don't think a lot's going to change over the next, I want to say, month until they come back after the Labor Day weekend for both the House and the Senate. We have the end of a fiscal year. We have the Save America Act. They're still trying to figure out how to actually get passed. I think it really depends on right now, and correct me if I'm wrong here, Kathy, but some of the trends it shows, I think that really the result is going to be based on the actions of Republican leaders in Congress on how much they actually get done or don't get done that may drive their people to the polls.
0: I mean, you could very well be right, and I think summer is an interesting time to look at this because, you know, a lot of people are distracted by other things in the summer, and once fall comes around, people kind of get more into business manner and get back into their normal just schedule. Their kids are back in school, and they have the time to really think and evaluate situations.
14: That is true. I didn't even think about that. Back to school now. They don't have the kids running around at home anymore, so they can actually sit down and do some studying on some of the issues. I guess that would make sense, too.
0: Can't get distracted by the beach anymore.
14: I love that. That is really good. We're talking with Kathy Morris with the Action Network. Let's talk about voter turnout. Have you guys been tracking or following, or are you surprised at the lack of voter turnout right now in some of the primaries? I'm in Kansas. We had our primaries last week. 38% Republican voter turnout, which is, you know, really shocking to me, at least for a midterm season when we had a governor's race, we have Senate races, we have congressional races. I mean, they're pretty big races, and not even a 40% voter turnout in primaries, kind of a shock and awe. And that's been the trend that we've seen in other states around the nation as well. Is that surprising? And will it come down to, do you think, with these odds and numbers, just come out to just basic voter turnout on who shows up to the polls?
0: Yeah, with the numbers as close as we're seeing for the Senate, it's going to really come out to who actually can motivate their voters to come out, because they're even poly market, which shows the Republicans in the lead, it's still relatively within the margin of error.
14: Why is that, do you think?
0: I think there's just so many races going on and so many different variables and so many different ways. I think that people lack the confidence to swing one way or the other.
14: That makes sense. I know you guys are nonpartisan. You're just kind of tracking some of the data and information. With the rise of the DSA, the Democratic Socialists that are within the party right now trying to overhaul the entire Democrat establishment party, has that fluctuated with encouragement, voter activism, voter turnout from the Democrat side, do you think? Or has that maybe seen some pushback and resistance?
0: You know, at least for local, like more localized races, it definitely has poly market. And again, it's complicated to say because poly market is speculative. So you do occasionally get people who are just trying to, you know, bet on an extreme or less likelihood outcomes.
14: Yeah.
0: But for example, in New York City, poly market was calling that well before the polls were calling that.
14: With the Mamdani race for the mayor's race.
0: Yeah.
14: Yeah, that's interesting. Yeah, and I know that, I mean, look, we broke down those numbers for him. I mean, it was foreign individuals that were voting, and it was the younger generation that overwhelmingly turned out. And again, we talk about voter activism. People didn't show up. 1 million people showed up to vote in that one. That's it. Only 1 million people in New York City, and it was predominantly younger individuals and first-time voters that actually turned out to vote. So he won because no one else actually showed up to vote, which goes back to the whole voter engagement issue, doesn't it?
0: And it kind of points out another sometimes weakness of traditional polls is who are they calling?
14: Yeah.
0: A lot of times polls tend to not call younger voters, which a lot of the times younger voters do not turn out. So it can often make sense, but when they do, it means the polls can be drastically off.
14: Yeah. Well, that's interesting. And it's going to be interesting to see how going from isolated areas, congressional seats that are very blue, very safe districts for Democrats, where they have been pushing the envelope, getting these more radical candidates in, as opposed to a statewide race having to appeal to a larger broad of voters, with a James Tallarico Senate race in Texas, or the Abdul El Sayed in Michigan with the Senate race there, or a governor's race like we're seeing in Wisconsin tonight, how they appeal to a broader spectrum of people with a more radicalized ideology.
0: Yeah, it's going to be really interesting to see how everything turns out. I think especially in some of these cases, it's not just going to be who's running, but also what else is being voted on.
14: Yeah, it's going to be interesting. Kathy, we get a lot, about 30 seconds left here, but are you excited for midterm season? And with the numbers that we're seeing right now, do you think this is kind of how it's going to turn out for the last few months for the 90-day dash to November?
0: You know, I tend to think these numbers are backing what's going what are backing the current likelihood. I would bet on it.
14: Yeah.
0: You know, if I were...
14: Yeah, you put the money on where it's at right now, kind of how it's going to lay out.
0: That's where I stand currently. But again, we've seen some pretty wild fluctuations in races in the past.
14: Yeah.
0: So it's really too early to call.
14: Yeah. The decision and the final factors are still out there. Kathy Morris, we appreciate the time very much, my friend. Let's do it again soon and get you back on here.
0: Yeah, for sure. Thanks so much. Have a good one.
14: Okay, you bet. Appreciate it very much. All right, we got one segment left. Back after this here for the Voice of Reason. Stay tuned.
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0: Hello, I'm Mike Lindell.
1: Foundations of Freedom, a look at America's founding principles and the leaders who shaped our nation.
2: In 1783, the Revolutionary War was nearly over, but America's future remained uncertain. Officers in the Continental Army were angry. Congress had failed to provide promised pay, and some considered using the Army's power

0: packs. So, look, I mean, it's early and things could be changing. I'm the eternal optimist. We'll see exactly what happens. That being said, primaries again tonight, and all eyes are on the state of Wisconsin. Francesca Hong, the radical DSA candidate wanting to run for governor in the state, where Democrats are going out of their way to try and say that she has backed off on some of the absolute radicalism that she's advocated for, the white supremacy, everybody's evil because your skin is white, the history of slavery, everything else, that it was what AOC said was, what did she call it? She called it the woke 1.0, because it's just the old version, and she's totally away from that now, right?
1: The abolished prisons, abolished police, which is also positions that have been taken by a lot of the progressive candidates who have won.
2: Mm-hmm.
1: How do you get around that?
2: Yeah.
1: I mean, those are not positions that are supported by...
2: Right. I think that a lot of these races, even right now, they'll have a tendency to be nationalized.
1: Yeah.
2: But these races ultimately are local, and all politics are local. My understanding is that Francesca Hong has made clear her present stances to her electorate.
1: Yeah, she's moved away from a lot
2: of that. Right, she's moved away from it. And I have a local city councilman that has this... saying woke one was crazy.
0: Woke one was crazy. So one or two things have happening here. Either one, she bought into the gullible propaganda of defund police and people are evil and everything else, racism, and she evolved from that, which is possible, probably highly unlikely, but it's possible. Or like we see every time in elections, that when you finally go from activist to become leader, you change your tone on how you actually campaign and talk to constituents because you realize that that's extremely unpopular, except for your little circle of crazy people that actually, you know, in your echo chamber resonates very well for you. So when you actually try to pander to a larger crowd like the state of Wisconsin, and you can't just be in your one tiny little district, but you have to appeal to everybody in the state, you change that tone, which is why CNN tried to break that down as well and say, wait a second, nothing's changing here. She's just lying to you to try to actually win.
3: There are people like Francesca Hong who adapted to a lot of that rhetoric and fully believe it, and she's leading a campaign with that as her values. I think Francesca Hong is a deeply unserious person. I think we've all but lost Wisconsin if she wins this primary over David Crowley. I sincerely hope people in Wisconsin choose differently. But
4: to be clear. I vote for her tomorrow.
3: She is a reflection of the way we're laughing now, but this is the way a lot of people were talking. White women were apologizing to me about their own whiteness. And so Francesca Hong saying her proximity to whiteness and her biracial son makes her uncomfortable. Quite frankly, if we take that and put it in 2019, it all kind of gels and fits together.
0: It all fits together because it's the same rhetoric from then, what you're hearing with the rhetoric today. They don't change. If you have that kind of crazy ideology, if you're dumb enough to fall for that type of ideology, and I don't like to call people dumb on this program, we're better than that, but if you fall for that absurd, crazy, hate-mongering, superficial, really low-intelligence type of rhetoric, then you haven't changed. I hope you have that aha moment. I hope you wake up, but you haven't really changed. Come on, man. You really think that's going to happen? And she's running as a part of the DSA, running as a radical, and you're going to pander to the entire state of Wisconsin? I agree with whoever that was on CNN that she's not a serious candidate, but most of these DSA candidates are not serious candidates, but yet the voters, being fooled, think that they are, which is why they're winning across the nation. It's going to be fun to see how that one plays out. We'll be back at it tomorrow to recap that one. Until then, be your own voice of reason. It is the Voice of Reason. I'm Andy Hoosier. We'll see you on the radio soon. Bye.
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4: 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KLUP. Terrell Hills. San Antonio.
5: News this hour from Town Hall. I'm Jason Walker. The arrest of Chinese nationals on spying charges in South Korea is drawing a lot of international attention. Here's Lisa Dwyer.
6: Police say two former Chinese military service members have been arrested in South Korea on espionage charges. Police say a 60-year-old Chinese national set up an interception device consisting of a software-defined radio receiver, an antenna, and a laptop at a hotel near an airbase jointly used by South Korean and U.S. forces in southern South Korea. The other suspect is accused of illegally gathering information about U.S. forces in the country. The United States stations about 28,500 troops in South Korea to help deter potential aggression from North Korea. I'm Lisa Dwyer.
5: Meanwhile, South Korea says the North has launched another ballistic missile toward the sea. It's the second such weapons test activity by Pyongyang in less than a week. Ukraine says Russian aerial attacks have killed at least 10 civilians. President Volodymyr Zelensky says Moscow is receiving help from the North Koreans. Visa enforcement accelerating under the Trump administration.
7: The State Department has revoked more than 175,000 visas since President Trump took office. The cancellations include foreigners charged with crimes, people who violated the terms of their visas, and individuals who celebrated the killing of popular conservative broadcaster Charlie Kirk. Secretary of State Marco Rubio also personally revoked visas of certain Cuban and Iranian nationals with ties to their governments. Willie Nelson, The White House.
5: Primary elections in six states Tuesday. Now in Minnesota, in the race for governor, House Speaker Lisa DeMuth has won the GOP primary, defeating the MyPillow guy, Mike Lindell. And Wisconsin's Democratic Party for governor, still too close to call. More on these stories, townhall.com.
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9: A song lyric from a long-ago off-Broadway show goes like this. You wonder how these things begin. That was in the context of a love relationship, but the question is a good one when it comes to some of those running for public office. From Islamic extremists who hate Israel and Jews, to those who want to get rid of the police, open prisons and borders, and raise taxes on the successful, this didn't happen overnight. It began when too many Americans forgot and refused to reconsider certain foundational principles that established and sustained this country from the start. Oh, Oh, and it also began when too many of us forgot God. The only thing I learned in physics before flunking table of contents was that nature abhors a vacuum. When one occurs, it seeks for something to fill it. We've created economic, political, and especially spiritual vacuums, and what has rushed to fill them is the Democratic Socialists of America and people who believe America should be transformed into their socialist image. That's how these things begin. How it will end is visible by looking at countries like Cuba, Venezuela, and Russia. I'm Cal Thomas.
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24: Last weekend, the North Iowa Nationals took the main stage of Poland. Coming to you from the NTPA headquarters in Marion, Ohio, this is the NTPA Overnight Report. I'm Greg Hunter. The North Iowa Nationals in Rockwell started Thursday evening, but that didn't stop pullers from getting to the track early. By Wednesday, the pits were definitely starting to fill up. With four sessions of polling over 3 days, there was a lot of action. Too much for Mother Nature, as the rains came in Friday afternoon, which led to session three to being canceled. To open the show Thursday, 100 trucks and tractors made their way to the track. Starting with the light mods, it was a match made in heaven for Todd and Terry Feiss, taking the top two spots to open the weekend, ahead of Johnny Payne, who held down the third spot. The light mods had Friday off and got back to the track Saturday afternoon when Todd Feiss did it all over again, tugging the sled 350.87 to get the win. Wayne Sullivan climbed into the second spot with a pull of 350.84, barely behind Todd, and just ahead of Johnny Payne, who finished third again with a hook of 349. The two-wheel drive trucks also hit the track early Thursday, with Mike Wallen taking the win over 35 other trucks in the pits with a hook of 358. Marty Klock held on to second, with Russ Nichols in third. Saturday, the podium did have some movement, as expected, with so many tough trucks hooking. Terry Timmerman picked up the win over Russ Nichols and Wayne Timmerman. The Superstock Opens were also in action Thursday, with Scott Wentworth getting an incredible number of 375 to pick up the win ahead of Terry Blackburn's 365 and Cody Cheezik's 363. When they got back in action during session three Friday afternoon, the distances were still big. Bob Gansmer went 376, which was 4 feet better than Aaron Hull's 372 and Terry Blackburn's 367. One of the favorite diesel classes to hit the dirt Thursday also, it was the Superstock Diesel Trucks. Todd Deegan saw the 400-foot mark in front of him, but the sled tugged his truck down just before, going 382. His second truck came in second, and Shane Kellogg with Trump came in third. Saturday afternoon, Thursday's winner fell to the second spot behind Craig Dickey and his Cummins Killer 3, but ahead of Blake DeBrew's Flammable. Always fun to watch the mini modifieds who roared to life Thursday in front of some full grandstands. With 22 hooking, it was loud, wild, and fun to watch. Adam Kester continued his great season with wins as he got past Chase Richardson and Mason Theobald. The Minis were also scheduled to hook during Session 3, but rain made it a one-pass weekend. Wrapping up Thursday were the Mods and Derek Bargy taking the win with the Judge Next Generation over Corey Kielmeyer and Brett Berg. When they got back in the track during Session 3, Lane Bullinger took his money pit to the win, a foot better than Corey Kielmeyer and Derek Bargy. The four-wheel drive trucks made their debut in Rockwell during Session 2 Friday afternoon, when Scott Phillips took the win by 0.3 feet over DJ Sullivan and Mike Mankey. Saturday evening, Scott Phillips picked up win number 2 of the weekend over Tommy Corsa and Rob Foster. Also hitting the track for the first time Friday afternoon were the Pro Stock 4.1s. With the pits full of over 30, it wasn't easy, but Chris Ashelman tugged the sled 3:48, picking up the win over Brian Deck and Tom Galatz. When they got back on the track Saturday, some of the others in the pits had figured out the Iowa dirt. Dean Hockley picked up the win after going 3:73. Earl Dominguez went 3:71, good enough for second, and Tom Galatz took third for the second time in as many hooks. The Super Farms only got one hook during the weekend after Friday's rainout, with Brooke Ferris picking up the win over Joe Bush and Lee Butts. Fan favorites Super Modified Semis were only able to get one hook in the weekend, with Pete Miller getting another win this season ahead of Lonnie Saylor and RJ Simon. The only other class to get one hook this weekend were the Unlimited Mods. David Richardson picked up the win with a hook of 360, topping Joe Ader's 349 and Doug Theobald's 347. Coming up this week, Region 2 polls in Coldwater, Michigan, Sandusky, Ohio, and Zanesville, Ohio, while Region 3 goes to Newton, Wisconsin, and Norwich, Wisconsin. If you're loving polling, there are lots of state polls this week, too. This has been the NCPA Overnight Report. I'm Greg Hunter. Remember, poll hard.
1: Thank you very much, Mr. Hunter. Update here as we, again, turn the page on the calendar. A hump day, 12th day of August, rolling your way. Meanwhile, 844-844-3388. We'll get back and let Eagle finish up his slots here. First, and he's been kind of pounding this drum for some time now, about the fuel prices, gas prices, which this past day, Representative John McGuire of Virginia says this is a big deal for the midterms. We hope the downward trend in prices will continue. But he said energy costs are a key kitchen table issue as voters prepare for November's elections, arguing President Trump's push for energy dominance is critical to bringing prices down. But when you talk about, you know, what they call kitchen table issues, gas prices are a big deal. Yeah, you've probably noticed under Gas Buddy that prices have been creeping down just a little over the past 2 weeks. It's still averaging about $4.01 per gallon Tuesday. Virginia motorists, he says, have recently received some relief. Gas Buddy data showed the state's average price fell roughly 11 cents over the past week to about $3.80 per gallon as of Tuesday. We need to continue expanding domestic energy production. Got to keep drilling, got to keep refining. The Virginia Republican also discussed the president's effort to enact the Save America Act legislation, looking to tighten federal elections. Proof of citizenship for voter registration, photo ID at the polls. Now, I said this would boost election integrity. The Democrats, of course, arguing it would make registering and voting more difficult for eligible Americans. We have to continue pressuring the Senate to act here. We have passed this out of the House many times. It goes over to the Senate and gets stalled. He also framed the midterms as broader ideological contest, warning Democrats obviously would reverse Trump's border and energy policies if they regain control of Congress. That's the theme of the midterms. This is going to be common sense versus crazy communism. Now, as far as Iran goes, he calls Tehran a real threat and backed the president's strategy of continuing to apply maximum economic pressure while seeking increased stability in the Middle East. And that's pretty much the route he's been taking here in recent days. There's question marks as to what the real reasoning is. But as far as any vessels shipping in or out of Iran, there's nothing getting in, nothing getting out. All right, so here we go. Back to Eagle. Thanks for hanging in there.
2: Okay. Yeah, let me start off where I was talking before you went on the break. As far as Iran, oh, and by the way, one quick note, and I don't know if you got any listeners in California. I'm just gonna say a couple words, and they can take it for what it's worth. Anybody associated, if you live in California, you might wanna move out. You might wanna get out of there as quickly as possible. From what I'm hearing, but that's all I'm gonna say about it. If you live in California, you might wanna find a new place to live. Now, let me move on to this deal here with Iran. Let me get to this part about, because I'm seeing these videos and other things about Donald Trump today. People are calling him a coward. And I told you that, Steve. I told you that months before he got that airplane from that country, that wasn't nothing but a setup. That plane was something not right about that plane. It was given to him by an Arab country. I don't trust those people. And he made a bad mistake by even taking that plane, spent a lot of money on that plane for no reason. We had a perfectly good plane. He should have kept using that one. But anyway, people are trying to make it out that Donald Trump is a coward because they claim that he hid out in a food truck, delivery truck, and got out of the plane and got into another plane, got the hell out of Turkey or whatever they did. And what I got to say to those people is, because they said that they might have heard that there was a terrorist attack, might have been on that plane. They go ahead and shoot an air-to-ground missile at the plane or something. Anybody that's calling Donald Trump a coward, you would have done the same thing if you knew that your plane was possibly going to be shot out of the air. And if you say you wouldn't, you're a liar. You're only lying to yourself. Why would you? You mean to tell me you're going to sit on an airplane knowing that it could possibly be shot out of the air? Donald Trump did exactly what I would have did and a lot of other people would have did. He'd have got the hell off that plane and found another way to get back to the U.S. And that doesn't make him a coward. But I tell you who the coward is, and I've been telling you that for the last few months, that when you want to talk about cowards between the two leaders, that man over there in Iran has yet to show his face, Steve. He's still hiding underground like the coward that he is, the so-called leader of Iran or whatever they call this loser. He still hasn't shown or made an appearance in public. I mean, that's what a coward is. He calls himself the leader of Iran. He says that he's not going to negotiate a deal with America. He's asking the USA to pay money for the damages, the missiles that we dropped on him. Well, if you're going to do that, my man, why don't you show your face, come out on TV, come out in public and show us how big and bad you really are. But he won't do that because he's a coward just like his father is, just like his father was. So, like I said, that's what a coward is, a man that hides underground and lets other people do his dirty work and is afraid to even come out and make an appearance even on television. That's what a coward is, just in case these idiots don't know that. Now, let me talk about this situation with the other deal that's going on. And I told you this going on much now with these radicalized Muslims that's in America right now that's making their appearance and getting more and more aggressive by the day with the way that they're conducting themselves. And Trump, he needs to take a real hard look. The hell with Iran. I don't care about Iran. I'm concerned with America right now. That's what I'm concerned with, in the individuals that Biden let in that's on the loose here in America. We have been very lucky. We haven't had a terrorist attack in America with all these radicalized people running around in the USA. But it's just a matter of time before it happens, judging by that video I seen a couple of days ago up in Dearborn, Michigan. Donald Trump, I told you this last week, Donald Trump needs to send some people into Dearborn and find out just who's in Dearborn right now. Who are these people and why are they in the United States? And what are these people all about? Are they legal or not? Because if they're not legal, if they're here illegally, if they came in through Biden, if they walked across that border in the 4 years Biden was in the White House, they need to be escorted right out of the United States back to where they come from. Simple as that. We shouldn't even have to be talking about these people. Donald Trump needs to be focusing on that situation that I've seen in Dearborn and the situation that's going on in Minnesota and other cities around America. That's what we need to be concerned with at this point. I told you about Iran. As far as Iran goes, like I told you, I put it to a point blank like this. If I was Trump, I'd say, okay, we gonna call it a day in Iran. We might keep some Navy ships in the Strait of Hormuz to make sure that these ships are getting through safely and no ships are being sabotaged and nobody's no money. But as far as Iran goes, with the bombs and all that, you say that we're low on materials. We don't shot off a lot of bombs. We spending a lot of money on this nonsense and ain't accomplishing a damn thing. It don't look like it. So sometimes you got to just go ahead on and call it a day and come on back to the USA and focus on that. Because I promise you, these gas prices, as a matter of fact, since you were talking about that, I seen a $6 billboard today at a truck stop. I'm not going to say what state it was in, but I'm seeing $6 for diesel fuel, and it's going to keep getting higher and higher. The longer Trump stays in Iran, the higher it's going to get. And like I told you before, I never thought in my life that I would see a $9 or a $10 on a billboard in the United States of America. But I'm really thinking real close. If Trump stays in with this nonsense, with this war, we're going to see that. We're going to hit that $10 mark. And it'll be all over for the Republicans, Steve. It'll be all over for the Republicans. That's exactly what the Democrats want, and that's what Iran wanted. The man said that yesterday. I told you that yesterday. They said that they trying to hold out on. They ain't trying to make no damn deal. They trying to hold out as long as they can into the midterms, into the election in 28, and hopefully they can get another man in like Joe Biden, and then they can continue their nuclear program, because Gavin Newsom, AOC, Kamala Harris, or any other Democrat you name ain't going to do a damn thing to stop Iran's nuclear program. And that's what Iran is waiting on. They're waiting for Trump to leave the White House so they can get another Democratic loser in there. And guess what? They'll have a nuclear weapon. And then all hell will break loose. You keep telling me that the U.S. shouldn't use a nuclear weapon. Well, I guarantee you this, Chris. I guarantee you this, Steve. Iran, they get a nuclear weapon, they'll use it. And I thank you for taking my call.
1: Okay. I think nobody's denied that, but that's why they can't have it. Yeah, that's why they can't get it. I have seen some of those, stating that, what a coward. Yeah, Donald Trump left the media. He left the reporters on the plane, and he snuck off the plane and left them in harm's way. Matter of fact, he wasn't actually, according to the reports, he wasn't on the new gifted Air Force One from Qatar, nor was he on the traditional Air Force One, when they did the whole decoy thing. He was on a totally separate plane. Everybody was fooled. Hold the thought. We got to get a quick timeout back in two.
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1: The whole time frame, how this all worked out. Yeah, darndest thing I've ever heard. I'll just skip right down to the timeline, this event time frame. The order of operations, I guess they call it. Now, this is he's going to Turkey for the NATO summit, remember, about a month ago? Originally, he flies to Turkey on the new Qatar-gifted Air Force One to be there for the summit. An Iranian assassination threat triggers a secret deception operation. Security officials devise a plan to conceal which aircraft Trump's actually traveling on. So, departure time arrives. The Qatar-gifted Air Force One leaves Turkey first, without Trump. After which, the president publicly boards what they call the legacy Air Force One in Ankara, walking up the stairs, waving for the cameras, creating the appearance, this is the plane he's going home on. But he secretly exits the legacy Air Force One through the other side of the aircraft. It gets into an airport catering truck that was raised to the plane's door level. The catering truck then drives President Trump to a smaller Air Force C-32A, a modified Boeing 757 that was parked nearby. He secretly boards the C-32A. Defense Secretary Pete Hegseth also boards that plane separately. So you have reporters and some of the White House staff aboard the legacy Air Force One, unaware the president's not even on board. This was the whole secrecy thing. They were instructed to close their window shades. Remember all the reporting about that. Legacy Air Force One takes off as a decoy and eventually uses the AF-1 call sign despite the fact the president was not on board. Trump's actual C-32A flies secretly to Britain under a nondescript call sign, Reach 18, with the normal flight tracking system switched off, arrives at the RAF Mildenhall in Britain on the C-32A shortly before the actual legacy or decoy Air Force One arrives. Trump somehow transfers back onto the legacy Air Force One after landing The Post says exactly how this transfer occurred is still uncertain. He then emerges from the Legacy Air Force One in front of the cameras, making it appear he was on that aircraft from the time it left Turkey. He then boards the Qatar gifted Air Force One in Britain and finally flies back to Washington with the press and staff. Now, they said, remember when Trump told the reporters on the plane, if I go, you go, in regard to the plane being targeted? He wasn't actually on the plane, but...
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14: Foundations of Freedom, a look at America's founding principles and the leaders who shaped our nation.
17: In 1783, the Revolutionary War was nearly over, but America's future remained uncertain. Officers in the Continental Army were angry. Congress had failed to provide promised pay, and some considered using the Army's power to force the government's hand. George Washington understood their frustration, but he also knew the liberty they had fought to win could be destroyed by the very army that secured it. Washington confronted his officers and urged them to choose honor, patience, and loyalty to the Republic over rebellion. He could have used their anger to increase his own power. Instead, he used his influence to restrain it. Power asks what it can take. Character asks what duty requires. Washington's lesson still stands. Freedom survives when leaders place principle above ambition and remain faithful to God, country, and the people they serve.
18: With SRN News, I'm Jason Walker. In Tuesday's primary, Senator Darlene Graham and Representative Ralph Norman will advance to a runoff in a couple of weeks in the South Carolina special Republican primary for the Senate. Primary elections in six states altogether on Tuesday. Now, in Minnesota, in the governor's race, House Speaker Lisa DeMuth has won the GOP primary, defeating My Pillow Guy, Mike Lindell. And Wisconsin's Democratic primary for governor between Francesca Hong and David Crowley, still too close to call. Crews are searching through the rubble in Colombia following that powerful earthquake that left thousands missing. The death count currently stands at 181, but officials say hundreds more have been injured. This is SRN News.
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9: A song lyric from a long ago off-Broadway show goes like this. You wonder how these things begin. That was in the context of a love relationship, but the question is a good one when it comes to some of those running for public office. From Islamic extremists who hate Israel and Jews, to those who want to get rid of the police, open prisons and borders, and raise taxes on the successful, this didn't happen overnight. It began when too many Americans forgot and refused to reconsider certain foundational principles that established and sustained this country from the start. Oh, and it it also began when too many of us forgot God. The only thing I learned in physics before flunking table of contents was that nature abhors a vacuum. When one occurs, it seeks for something to fill it. We've created economic, political, and especially spiritual vacuums, and what has rushed to fill them is the Democratic Socialists of America and people who believe America should be transformed into their socialist image. That's how these things begin. How it will end is visible by looking at countries like Cuba, Venezuela, and Russia. I'm Cal Thomas.
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0: Friday as we roll on through the late night, early morning hours. Great to have you with us. Yeah, James chimed in. I think you're spot on. That's what I was alluding to. Right now, the president's plan, it appears he's just going to try to strangle Iran with the blockades and the sanctions until they crack. And you're hearing, and I'm hearing the reports, that Iran can't even pay their military right now. You know. All right, let's get on down. Promise. Philip in Florida. Good morning.
1: Morning, Steve. How you doing?
0: Well, we made it through the official derecho. It's confirmed. We had an 800-mile swath of winds, Philip.
1: Wow.
0: Yep.
1: That's huge. That's a long ways.
0: Started all the way
1: Steve,
0: up.
1: Steve, I'm going to touch
0: northwest Iowa, then swept through Illinois, Indiana, Ohio, Kentucky, Virginia, all the way down to South Carolina. Unbelievable. Got a lot of damage in our area here. A lot of damage.
1: Yeah, you know what's funny is Ohio's been getting a lot more tornadoes this year, and they've been getting a lot more weather than they usually do. It's crazy how this pattern has worked out on the weather. And they just upped the chance of that one getting off of that one that came off of Africa at 70% now, Steve. So
0: yeah,
1: we got to keep an eye on it. It's quite a bit of ways away from us, but we still, and keep an eye on Hawaii. Like I said yesterday, Hawaii, they're looking at something right now too as well. I want to touch a little bit on this president's airplane thing. Okay, first off, the reason why they put him on that blue plane has more countermeasures and different things that they can use for missile avoidance and all that kind of stuff.
0: Mm-hmm.
1: That other one doesn't have it put in yet. They still have it. That airplane is not finished, the one that we got from Qatar. They're still working on it, there's still systems on it that the blue one has that it doesn't have.
0: And right.
1: They're still installing stuff like that.
0: Yeah.
1: Okay. Now, about him transferring from plane to another plane, Bill Clinton did that back in the day. They did it with Bill Clinton. They moved him from a blue-colored plane to a solid white plane to protect him a few times. And it's part of securing the president. He's the president of the United States.
0: Right.
1: It's the.
0: And if
1: it's no different than
0: if there's a if there is a threat, which they had, obviously they had a legitimate threat from Iran. It doesn't matter who, if it was Joe Biden, if it was Barack Obama, if it was Bill Clinton, it doesn't matter who, they would have done the same thing.
1: It's the president of the United States. This guy makes a lot of decisions that secures the United States. We have to secure him. I don't care what party he's in. I don't care what he's done. And I don't care if people like him or like him.
0: Mm-hmm.
1: Don't like him or don't. You know, it doesn't matter. He is the president of the United States. That is what you do for the office. And I've mentioned this time before. You know, there's a lot of presidents that I didn't like. And there's a lot of them I did like. But it doesn't matter what I feel as far as liking them or disliking them. They are in the office. You still have to respect the office. And I don't care if it's the president. I don't care if it's your governor. I don't care if it's your senators or your congressman. You still have to respect their office. And they make decisions for us, so they have to be secured. I'm sorry. That's part of the sad reality of today's society, that we have to secure these folks that way. Because of stupid stuff. I mean, look at Trump's background. Look how many assassination attempts have been on the man. It makes common sense. You have to secure him. If you move him from airplane to airplane, it's part of the deal. Russia does that all the time with Putin. If he goes out, they have people that are imposters that are like him.
0: Yeah,
1: that they put in his planes. It's no different. It's part of securing the president. When a leader of a major country in the world has to go somewhere, they have to make sure they secure that person. No matter if it's male, female, what party they're in or any of that stuff. You know, so, but we did it to Clinton, though. They moved him from a G5, I think it was a G5 Gulfstream. It was the blue one for the Air Force. And they've got a solid white one and put him in that years ago. And I forget where it was at. You'd have to look it up. But, you know, if it takes that to secure the president in Hegstep, we're going to do it. Those are the guys that call the shots. If they call the shots and they're the ones that are making the decision, we have to secure them. I'm sorry, it sucks, but, you know, it is. I mean, you think about the amount of money it costs, Steve, to move not one, but two 747s over to Turkey and back, okay? Then you've got to pay the cost of that 757 that he went on as well to staff it and everything. Do you think, how much money do you think, Steve, was involved in that operation?
0: I'm sure it was a lot. Boatload.
1: And I don't know. I was watching on YouTube. There's some guys over in London, or not London, but in England at Mendenhall that watched that port. And I saw the airplanes coming in through there, and those guys over there were joking about it. But there's also something I noticed a little bit more. The security on those two airplanes is a little bit more than just the norm. And I say that because they had Ospreys, a fleet of Osprey aircraft that followed those planes over. And they stayed with those two airplanes the whole time. So there was a lot more in the operation than people know. I mean, there ain't no telling how many fighter jets were involved with it. You know, we don't know, and that's why we're not privy to that stuff. And everybody says, well, he gets on the news and he tells, we're going to do this, we're going to do that. Why would you tell him what you're doing? Well, there's things that they don't tell the public that they're doing with the president behind the scenes, and that needs to be that way. We need to not worry about the president. We need to worry about ourselves, if you know what I mean, Steve.
0: Right.
1: And that's what people don't get with the big picture. You know what I mean? I mean, there's a lot of money it takes to move the president. You know, I mean, it takes a lot to move the president. You know? I mean, just think about going to Palm Beach. How many times have you heard these stories about how much it costs the sheriff's office at Palm Beach every time he comes into town? You know, because of all the security they have to supply for him. But if they don't have that security, we got individuals that are going to try to shoot him on the golf course. So we had to have that security there, right? Mm-hmm. So, I mean, it paid off. You know, it paid off big time for that situation. So it's part of the equation of protecting the president. It's the president of the United States, one of the most powerful guys in the world. You know, I mean, this guy can change financial institutions. I mean, we've seen that. You know, the power that the president has is it's crazy. I mean, people just don't understand it. You know, and I don't think they really comprehend it as much either, so. Other than that, I'm tough on that rant. We had launch yesterday, Steve, and SpaceX got some more Starlinks up there.
0: Oh, yeah?
1: And Steve, yeah, they sure did, 29 of them. Did you hear anything, Steve, about Elon Musk building a chip factory in Houston?
0: Indeed I did. Yes, sir.
1: Okay, I wanted to ask you about that because I read an article today about it. I guess it's going to be in Grimes County, just north of Houston. He's going to put $119 billion into a factory to build chips. Now, I don't know if it's me or not, Steve. That's a lot of money. What do you think?
0: Sure is. And I guess that's going to be jobs, economic. Yeah, support for that region, all the other businesses that will support the people working there, going to and from, the trucks coming in and out.
1: It is a 3,000 job deal. Okay, so there's going to be 3,000 people involved in this. He's working with Intel, and we all know who Intel is if we study computers. And I really think that this is something to watch. Because they need chips for all these starships and all these rockets and, you know, these Starlink satellites, all this stuff needs chips, and he's going to do it. And it's called a Terafab is the company, I guess, that's going to be building the chips. And if you watch, who's he been talking to recently, Steve? He's been talking to NVIDIA, right?
0: Mm-hmm.
1: He's been dealing with NVIDIA a lot. They build chips. So they, you know, I mean, it's one of them deals that it's all up in there. I mean, it's crazy stuff. But, you know, I just don't know how this guy does this. He must be a smooth talker, man. Because he's going to throw up $5 billion of his own to start with to get it up off the ground. He's already built, or is almost done with it, in Cape Canaveral. He's building a building that's almost as tall, if not, as the VAB for his starships. And the starship thing is it's getting ready to come to fruition in Florida. It's coming. I mean, I wouldn't doubt it if we see a launch from Cape Canaveral within the next few months. And we got the catch that's going to happen in a couple of months, coming back to Boca Chica, where he's going to bring the vehicle back to home base. So Starship's going to take off and come back. If he can get that and the boot together, it's a totally reusable piece. So what's your thoughts, buddy?
0: Big time investments. It'll be interesting to see when they get the Florida thing up and running, though.
1: When they get the Florida thing up and running, I think we're going to see a lot more launches. I'm not saying Elon's going to get rid of the Falcon 9. He's still going to keep the Falcon 9 because we still got, and that's something else, we got a crew replacement that's going to be happening in about a month or two for the space station. So they just did a spacewalk the other day. They worked on some stuff. That was neat watching them out there working on that. That was cool. I've seen that. But, you know, there is a lot of stuff that's going to be happening at the Cape, and a lot of things going on. And, you know, I hope Bezos gets his Blue Origin thing up off the ground more, because he's going to need it, because he's still got to meet the demand for his constellation he's putting up there. So, well, I know you got to go and do your commercial thing there. So y'all have a good day. I appreciate you having me, Steve, and everybody be safe out there.
0: All right, great to hear from you, Philip. Thank you for checking in. It is indeed 844-844-3388. The Steve Summers Overnight Drive.
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0: So apparently it is, Friday edition 2. Hello, Brain Dead.
1: Hey, Steve, did you ever see that? Well, I sent you about Prince Mongo. Hey, you talk about a Looney Tune. Yeah, he'd be the poster child for the Democrat Party. I'll put it that way. But,
0: was he a time traveler or something, supposedly?
1: I'm gonna give you the Cliff Notes version. He was from the planet Zambodia. He came here to Earth 9 light years away.
0: Yeah.
1: 90, I can't remember how many light years he said he was away, to help save the Earth. And he is 333 years old. He actually was 79. And hey, believe it or not, he actually did run for mayor of Memphis a couple of times, and people did vote for him, believe it or not. Like I said, you have to read the Google and watch the YouTube videos to get the full scope of him.
0: So. Okay.
1: But I did see a few things interesting today. You see, XAI is suing the guy that owned the IHRA.
0: I did not catch that. No, so what do they owe him, money or something? Or,
1: well, you know how he's suing them for unpaid money. They're suing him for, I think it was mismanaged money and not filing proper invoices and whatnot that were paid. It's going to be a mess, but I did see that LIV Tour, you remember the golf tournaments?
0: Yes.
1: Supposedly they found a new investor to help them out. They canceled their tournaments, the last couple of tournaments. Real quickly, if you're a baseball fan like I am, I know our good buddy Rick Friend and Buckeye Boy and a few more of us are. We're getting closer and closer to a possible lockout from 94. Now, the MLB and the Players Association met at the end of June, and there's some agreement on a few terms, like the free agency proposal, which is going to allow players over 30 to qualify for free agency within 5 years of service, not 6 years. The new minimum salary is going to be $1 million for at least 2 years of service. Now, the one thing I do like about this is they're going to end the deferred compensation. Now, you know what all that's about, right?
0: Not really.
1: All right. Ohtani signed his contract. I think it was like $700-800 million over X number of years. But he's not going to get paid until 2035 to, I think it's like 2050. You're not going to be able to do that no more. And I kind of like that because you know who started all this crap? Two people.
0: Who were they?
1: Oh, I'm sorry. I thought I lost you there for a second. The owner of the Mets, I can't remember his name, and Bernie Madoff.
0: Okay.
1: They're the ones that started all of this because remember, Bobby Bonilla gets $1.35 million a year up to 2032.

0: It's going to be an advantage for the teams to retain their stars through a maximum contract length and a salary increase as well. But the major sticking point right now, and this is where the lockout's going to come in, is the money between the big market teams and the small market teams. In 2025, there was $446 million gap between the Miami Marlins and the LA Dodgers. Now, keep in mind here, the last time a small market team has been to the World Series has been nothing since, has been zero since 2015. While you got football, basketball, four teams have gone, NHL has gone, eight times. But they also, the MLB has also said over the last 20 years, a luxury system tax is not working. And like we were talking about with Ohtani, you know, having that deferred contract and spending 60-something million dollars a year, this is where things are getting out of control with the whole luxury tax. And in the end, under this next contract, they want the salary cap to be $245 million at the top, but at the floor would be $171 million.
1: Mm-hmm.
0: With this proposal, eight teams would be eliminated from the, would be eliminated as far as the salary cap goes. I mean, they spent too much money. And 12 of those teams would be able to come up and increase their payroll system. Also, too, under this new system, that the players are going to be guaranteed a 50% of revenue split, and all revenue from local media will be centralized. That means no more blackouts. So, but also, too, the other thing I saw interesting, they're going to expand the roster to 28 players, and instead of having the five where you have to go down to the minors during the season, it will go from five times to three times. So there is some progress, but a lot of the news reports that I'm hearing and reading, it's the lockout is very, very imminent.
1: Wow. Wow. Yeah, I don't know. Have they not, do we not learn by history last time that happened? It decimated the game for years.
0: Yeah. Oh, yeah. You figure it is all about money. I mean, like you were saying, the big market teams like the Dodgers are able to outspend the money. The guy that owns the Dodgers, he's got a $1 billion contract for the local market just in LA alone.
1: Hmm.
0: That does not include what the MLB is paying them too. So I can see where this is going to be a win-win and a plus-plus, but like you said, at the end of the day, it all comes down to money too, Steve. So, by the way, I need some help, buddy.
1: Oh, yeah?
0: I need some really help from you, buddy. I am in the doghouse, something bad right now.
1: Now, what have you done this time? I guess would be the next question, but I'm looking at the clock. We hit the midnight hour on the West Coast just ahead. Back after
2: Ciudad Juarez, Mexico, the 1990s. The most violent city in the world, controlled by the ruthless Juarez cartel. One American DEA agent went undercover when no one else would. He crossed the border. He played the role. He risked everything. Now, former DEA Special Agent Sal Martinez brings you the stories Hollywood can't tell. Real operations, real danger, real consequences. Border Static, narc agent stories. No filter, no dramatization, just the truth. 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
3: News this hour from Town Hall. I'm Jason Walker. Darlene Graham advancing to a runoff in South Carolina in that primary for her brother's seat in the United States Senate. She was appointed to fill the remaining months of his current term after his death last month. A who's who of conservative South Carolina politicians also competed for the rare prize in the Senate seat. Representative Ralph Norman, who finished second, will be facing off against Graham in about 2 weeks. And still up for grabs, Wisconsin's Democratic primary for the governor's chair. Another high-profile clash, Francesca Hong and David Crowley, and that race still too close to call. Extremely bad weather through parts of Illinois, Indiana, and Ohio. One person has been killed. Thunderstorms cutting power to hundreds of thousands of people.
4: Ohio's Governor Mike DeWine warned residents about the severe weather sweeping eastward.
5: We are in a very dangerous weather situation that really involves all of Ohio. Flooding danger is going to continue to go up for a while.
4: Near Chicago, tornado sirens sounded and flights were temporarily suspended Tuesday at the city's two major airports. More than 780,000 customers in Illinois, Indiana, and Ohio lost power. Footage shows damaged roofs, flooded roads, and trees tangled in power lines. 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I'm Jennifer King.
3: State Department has revoked more than 175,000 visas since President Trump took office. The cancellations include foreigners charged with numerous crimes, people who violated the terms of their visas, and individuals who celebrated the murder of Charlie Kirk. Secretary of State Marco Rubio personally revoked visas of certain Cuban and Iranian nationals with ties to their governments.
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8: A song lyric from a long-ago off-Broadway show goes like this. You wonder how these things begin. That was in the context of a love relationship, but the question is a good one when it comes to some of those running for public office. From Islamic extremists who hate Israel and Jews, to those who want to get rid of the police, open prisons and borders, and raise taxes on the successful, this didn't happen overnight. It began when too many Americans forgot and refused to reconsider certain foundational principles that established and sustained this country from the start. Oh, and it also began when too many of us forgot God. The only thing I learned in physics before flunking table of contents was that nature abhors a vacuum. When one occurs, it seeks for something to fill it. We've created economic, political, and especially spiritual vacuums, and what has rushed to fill them is the Democratic Socialists of America and people who believe America should be transformed into their socialist image. That's how these things begin. How it will end is visible by looking at countries countries like Cuba, Venezuela, and Russia. I'm Cal Thomas.
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8: All right, a new day officially underway as we cross the midnight hour on the West Coast. Welcome into a hump day. All right, midweek already upon us. Yeah, they've been telling us concerns of flooding. Indiana again under the gun after rounds of thunderstorms in recent days and during the full-fledged derecho this past day. Yeah, more thunderstorms have developed. They're not severe, but they are dropping torrential rain. So we, again tonight, the update that just came down about 10 minutes ago. East Central Indiana, already 1 to 3 inches have fallen in the last several hours. Another 1 or 2 inches in the forecast. We're seeing flash flood warnings. Definitely slowing down on the interstates. A lot of that rain's been crossing Interstate 74, by the way, just heads up so you know there. We've seen these storms kind of develop since we started from just a little cluster along 74, about halfway between Cincinnati and Indianapolis. We now have torrential rains falling from north central Kentucky all the way up into the almost quite to Kokomo to Marion, Indiana. Yeah, rains stretching from Muncie to Richmond. All this progressing gradually further south and east. Happy, get ready for more rain. It's coming our way. All right, so we left off. Hey, you're in the doghouse, bro. So what have you done now?
14: Oh, brother. I need some help. I have severely PO'd Dingbat off. I mean, bad. Now, you know, Monday night, we had that lovely Powerball drawing, right?
8: Yes.
14: And by the way, don't forget, tonight, it's $1 billion. So remember, if you do happen to win, don't forget about your weird relatives, mainly everybody listening to the show.
8: Mm-hmm.
14: Anyway, so Monday night, me and her, we lay down, go to bed. We totally forgot about the lottery drawing and the ticket and all of that. So yesterday morning, I got up. And she said, hey, I was running late to work. I was running late this morning. Can you check the lottery ticket? I said, sure. So I checked the ticket. I said, babe, I got good news and bad news. She said, uh-oh. Well, what is it? I said, the good news is we get to work tomorrow. The bad news is we didn't win anything. Bye to me.
15: That did not make her happy. But yeah, I see that. I kind of figured that would be the case. Yeah, let's see. Wednesday evening's jackpot, $1 billion with a B. Wow. What's that say? Cash option if you take the lump sum payment. About $433.1 million. Before Uncle Sam takes, what, about a third of it? I think you can live with that, though. Well, let's see what's going on with the buckwheat this morning.
16: Good morning, Steve. Yeah. About this lottery stuff, eh? I guess Bryce Harper there, the Phillies there. He's getting the congressmen and stuff all wound up. I guess he made an ad for the gambling people that run gambling, and I guess they were running it on the baseball stations, and they're all upset about the baseball players, you know, being on the ads for supporting gambling, and they want to ban this here activity. And it's like, well, I mean, gambling, I see a lot of gambling ads on all sports networks, you know, and it's your thing, so I don't know what the deal is, but anyhow, it's, I sort of like Bryce Harper because he plays for my Phillies, but, you know, hey, anybody who wants to play in a lottery, you know, I just tell them, you know, why don't you spend me, give me the money that you would have spent on the lottery, and then you'll still feel the same, and at least I'll feel happy, you know, because most times people don't, you know, you buy a lottery ticket, you don't win, but you don't get nothing.
15: Right.
16: Anyhow, yeah, but maybe I should pay the $1 billion lottery here, or get Cream of Wheat to do it, because she's... She is pretty good at finding stuff.
15: She found the keys. How long have those keys been missing?
16: I'd say it's about 18 months.
15: Wow.
16: And I remember I, you know, helped her set up her yard sale, you know, on a Friday night, and I was tired, and I'd come home, and I couldn't remember, you know, and the next morning I went, you know, move my truck. I had the trailer up to it, and well, I couldn't find my keys. I couldn't, you know, how to, you know, I thought maybe they fell out on the way home from the school where she set up the yard sale. So I walked the street. I walked, drove real slow, and I could not find them, and I couldn't figure out where they got to. But anyhow, we had a situation. We had a bag of potatoes that sort of got rotten and left a stain on the floor. We kept smelling this stuff, so I figured, well, we're going to wash the garage floor and move the freezer in case something fell behind there that, you know, defrosted itself and it's making a stink. And so, yeah. So the keys were behind the freezer. I guess I must have went into the freezer to get something out for breakfast the next morning and...
15: Mm-hmm.
16: Laid them down, and oh, it was a chest freezer, you know, and hey, but hey, at least I went and checked to buy another key fob. That's what these keys are, and it was like $250, $300. Just couldn't quite spend the money. Now I'm glad I didn't spend the money,
15: mm-hmm.
16: But I still have that money in my pocket. But yeah, so... Anyhow, one of the things about, you know, being a truck driver, you get to see a lot of people and their activities and their stupidness that they do on the roads. When you come up to a traffic light, Steve, and it's flashing red, what do you do?
15: It's a four-way stop.
16: Exactly. So you stop, and when it's clear and the next person stops, you know, you go.
15: Mm-hmm.
17: Well, last Friday we had a couple thunderstorms roll through and knocked out some traffic lights, and they were flashing red, you know, and I come up to them and I stopped, and the other traffic was stopped, and, you know, as you're in a long line of traffic, you know, they stayed stopped. They wouldn't go. It's like the crazy idiots, you know, it's a four-way stop. You know, people just don't realize, they don't know when things don't work exactly the way that they normally should, they don't know what to do. You know, it's, anyhow, I remember when I was 16 and my dad took me out to train me, and he was very insistent on me knowing where my wheels were in relation to where I was sitting. And he had a patch of grass that he wanted me to park my front right tire on top of. And it was in a church, local church parking lot. There was like little grass growing up in the crack. And he would stand there and he would watch. And every time I failed, you know, I couldn't park my wheel on it. And he would just shake his head. And it got me so pissed off because, you know, tell me if I'm left or right, or, you know, what I'm doing wrong. But I had to figure it out on my own. And, you know, and that was actually pretty good. I mean, all my vehicles now, I know pretty well where the, where my, you know, like the right front corner and stuff. Even if you can't see where your tires are, I can normally know where they're at. So, yeah, and that actually, you know, I wasn't planning on being a truck driver when I was 16, you know, but anyhow, that's, that helped me in my career. So, yeah, my dad was, he had a good method, you know. I mean, I liked it, but, and it was tough, but, you know, people, you know, sometimes those tough things are good for you.
15: Mm-hmm.
17: But, you know, about this oil price, there's a lot of local gas stations now. It's under $4 a gallon for gas, and I was just talking to Cream of Wheat there, and I was like, well, you know, it's all these, what makes the price go up is the speculating, you know, the oil market, people trading oil and stuff, but yet they trade this oil, but yet they don't have to take delivery of it. They don't have to have oil storage units. You know, and if you would have to take delivery of the oil that you buy, I think it would knock tamp down the price a little bit, and it wouldn't be so volatile, you know. But anyhow, that's just a truck driver's idea, you know. But people want to make money quick, and, you know, so that's probably not going to happen. You know, if they have to take delivery of it, they won't change the rules there. But anyhow, this past weekend, Ashton Mario Kart is no longer a teenager. He became 20 years old now.
15: Wow, how about that?
17: And he's quite happy about it, you know. Everybody's talking to him about his birthday, and he's all pleased, you know. We went and spent Saturday afternoon. We took him to the movie theater, and we watched two movies that he wanted to watch, and, you know, and just spent the afternoon in the movie theater. But it's been a while since I did that. But that's sort of expensive. But anyhow, you only have a 20th birthday once in your life. But, so anyhow. Yeah, so that's about all I have this morning. And on our way to New York City today, we got some yogurt, and we got a bunch of produce on today. And got deli meat and pork, and so, yeah, we're going to, and the produce that we have is not, I don't have any lettuce on, so it's all grapes and melons and stuff like that, so I don't have to worry about transmitting this disease up here and make everybody have the runs in New York, which probably wouldn't be too bad, they're Democrats, but so... All right, we'll speak at you later.
15: Appreciate the update. Glad you found the keys. I'm sorry, I'm glad Cream of Wheat found the keys. The better half comes to the rescue. the Steve Summers Overnight Drive.
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0: More rain, flooding rain, southeast Indiana, flash flood warnings. Franklin County, Ripley County, what did I say? A couple of inches have already come down this morning on top of all you've seen. Another one or two as these thunderstorms continue to roll through the region. This latest flash flood warning, Interstate 74. Yeah, right about State Route 101. Yeah, be aware, water may be over the freeway. Well, hey, what day is it?
1: Well, I think it's the day that you say, hey, Mike, what day is it? What day is it?
0: How about hump day?
1: How did that happen? These things just keep, like, rolling around here every week. You're
0: right. Yeah, every time you turn around, yeah.
1: Yeah, every week we seem like we get back to this. But where did last week go? How did we get here already? It feels like it should just be a couple days ago. It doesn't feel like it's been a whole week already.
0: I mean, we're 12 days into August. Unbelievable.
1: Yeah, exactly. So anyways, I'm working on a short week this week there, Monday there. I did one of the Steve Summers things there on Monday. Remember when you used to work at that other place down there, down there where the streetcar named Desire used to ride by, and Pappy used to hang out across the street eating donuts? You used to do these things called taking a day off on a Friday and a Monday and make like the 4-day weekend and 4-day work weeks. I think you got pretty good at that there for a while, didn't you?
0: Well, with 20 plus years of service in, yeah, my vacation time was, what I get, I was up, I think I was 4 weeks vacation a year, and then all the holidays, of course, so that's like five plus weeks. And then, of course, sick time as well.
1: Yeah. But, so anyways, I took a PTO day on Monday. I think it's the first PTO day I've ever taken in my life. Did you know this about this stuff called personal time off?
0: Yes.
1: I mean, that's on top of vacation. I got five personal time off days as well as 3 weeks of vacation with this place. So, I'm kind of trying to get used to all this stuff, Monday through Friday and this PTO. And so anyways, we're working a 4-day work week this week. We had Monday off, went up and saw my mom up in upstate New York over the weekend there, and Sunday was her 80th birthday, so we had a good day, dinner Saturday night, and then hung out with them and my stepdad and that for the rest of the weekend there. Came home Sunday evening, and so we got a couple things done around the house, but anyways, hey, yesterday I hear you keep talking about this thing called a drought, and our weather people here, they keep trying to scare us with this drought thing. And how do we have a drought with all this rain going on, Your Honor? Because we keep getting all these thunderstorms like you're just talking about now out there in Indiana. A couple inches of rain here, a couple inches of rain there. How does that work out, having a drought? I can't go out and mow the lawn because the grass is so wet.
0: Right.
1: I haven't mowed the lawn in 2 weeks because it's growing, but I can't get on it because it's too wet to get the lawnmower out. So I'm just trying to figure out how this drought thing's working. Is it the same people that talk about saying there's a dark side of the moon and the moon don't spin or something? Are those people telling us there's a drought?
0: We ain't got no drought here, that's for sure. I had to drain several inches out of the pool yesterday, and it's overflowing again.
1: Yeah, I understand. And the worst part about it is that's not warm water going in that cement pond either. So that doesn't help keep your temperature up at all.
0: Right.
1: So, and it gets rid of your chemicals. Then you got to go out and get more chemicals to replace what gets thinned out there by all that going in. So, anyways, how you made out this year have you been able to afford to maintain it and keep it crystal clear and all that, or or is the chemicals, what are they going for? How's their prices been this year?
0: Since I got everything cleared up, I've been in pretty good shape. I haven't really had to do anything more than just add my chlorine tablets. Now, we had that derecho come through yesterday. There's a lot of green leaves in there I'm going to have to be scooping out.
1: Okay. Are those chlorine tablets, are they still a buck a piece like they used to be?
0: No, sir. I think it's a 5-pound bucket is $40-something dollars, close to 50.
1: Wow. Wow. Oh, boy. Yeah, I remember when we had them. Those, what are they, like a 3-inch tablet or something? They used to be like a buck a piece or something.
0: Yep. Yeah, I wish. Hey, the 1-pound bags of shock are $5 or $6.99 now.
1: Wow,
0: it's nuts.
1: Wow, that's crazy. Yep, like everything else in the world, right? Prices have gone up and gone crazy. But anyways, so I don't know. Not a whole lot other than that happening. Actually, with Facebook stuff, I've always had a pent bumper on the fire truck. It came with it. The department had it, apparently caught something with it. I think they were backing up and caught something with it and twisted it. And so it's never been straight. And I found one on Marketplace there the other day, and the guy's going to hold it for me until I can get out there this weekend. So I think we're going to be able to put a new replacement front bumper from another Ward of the France on there that's straight. Hopefully looks a little better. So we're going to try to improve the cosmetic look of the fire engine this weekend. So gotta ride out to get this. It's actually just somewhere around California, Pennsylvania. Never realized there was a California, Pennsylvania. But then again, until I started hauling propane, I didn't know there was a California, Maryland. So but anyways, we're gonna be out that way, and I don't know. Might be close enough to Shanksville. I don't know if we'll try to take a swing through there just for a few minutes, but anyways, we'll be out that way Sunday sometime and trip out and back all in the same day. I tell you, that's like a 4-hour ride out there.
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6: With SRN News, I'm Jason Walker. In Tuesday's primary, Senator Darlene Graham and Representative Ralph Norman advancing to a runoff later in the month in the South Carolina special GOP primary for the Senate. In Minnesota, in the gubernatorial race, House Speaker Lisa DeMuth winning the Republican primary, defeating the MyPillow guy, Mike Lindell. And in Wisconsin, the Democratic primary for governor between Francesca Hong and David Crowley, still too close to call at this hour. It's been neck and neck all night long. Crews battling a fire, trying to rescue more survivors from a burning passenger ferry in rough seas in Indonesia. Authorities say rescue teams and passing vessels have saved at least 100 people so far. SRN News.
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9: In 1783, the Revolutionary War was nearly over, but America's future remained uncertain. Officers in the Continental Army were angry. Congress had failed to provide promised pay, and some considered using the Army's power to force the government's hand. George Washington understood their frustration, but he also knew the liberty they had fought to win could be destroyed by the very army that secured it. Washington confronted his officers and urged them to choose honor, patience, and loyalty to the Republic over rebellion. He could have used their anger to increase his own power. Instead, he used his influence to restrain it. Power asks what it can take. Character asks what duty requires. Washington's lesson still stands. Freedom survives when leaders place principle above ambition and remain faithful to God, country, and the people they serve.
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0: Here we go. Right back at it as we roll in. It's official. Officially hump day. I'll see what's going on somewhere out west. Hello to Klondike Mike. What's happening?
11: Oh, hello, Harley Boss. Thank you for logging me in, Mr. Summers. How you doing?
0: Dealing with the weather. Mother Nature's kind of, she's angry these days.
11: Yeah, it seems to be nonstop. My daughter's down in southern Kentucky, and she's just got a pretty sturdy home they moved into. They bought down there, but she's terrified of tornadoes. That weather just keeps hammering them. Poor truck drivers, man. They got to work in this stuff, and they're the hardest working people on the planet. They're like our army, our private army. If the stuff ever hit the fan, Steve, I mean, our trucks have food in them, gear, firearms, you name it. I think the truckers would all get together and, like, circling the wagons, you know. And I think they actually will help save this country when the F hits the F finally, and Washington is overturned and the commies are run out. I think the truckers and the wall of meat is going to really help. But Steve, I've got an update on that B-52 and Bonneville, which I love. I kind of grew up in that culture because my friend that across the street was a semi-famous painter. He wasn't as famous as Ed Roth or any of that, but he painted for Carroll Shelby when Carroll Shelby had his shop down at LAX he used to take me there, and I counted 27 Cobras, Shelby Cobras there one time, Steve. And that's where Leland worked. He was a fantastic custom painter, and he taught it at El Camino College. And he showed me, he gave me the Spirit of America, Craig Breedlove's Bonneville jet car that broke. It broke the 400, then the 500, then the 600 mile per hour record. And he gave it to me. It was like a three-wheeler jet car.
0: Yeah.
11: And I had that. It was number 2 of 2, and I had that in my hands. And his mom found out about it. Oh, boy, she came over and took that thing away from me. She thought I was going to sell it or something. I said, no, I'm going to keep it forever. She said, no, I'll give it to you later. But never did get that thing back, Steve. But that track, Bonneville, was discovered by Captain Benjamin Bonneville and explorer Joseph R. Walker. They discovered the remnants of ancient Lake Bonneville back in 1833. And they started racing on it back in the 30s. It was actually an oval track, 10 miles long. And Sir Malcolm Campbell, he hit first one to break the 300 mile per hour barrier in 1935 in his Bluebird. But they started going faster and faster in the 50s. Well, after that, they stretched the racetrack out to a straight line, 13 miles long. In the 50s, after the war, a lot of builders used scrap missiles to put together the first streamliners, and the speed started really increasing. It required a longer run of 15 miles. Today, the Enviro Nazis have ruined it, and the pilots, the ground pilots, are really concerned because they shrunk it down to about 6 miles with the slower, lower horsepower cars. They shrunk them down to 2.5 and even a 1 mile run. You know, and that's disgusting. I mean, I remember the famous land speed records, the attempts back in the 60s. Art Arfon had a car called the Green Monster, and he took an engine out of an F-104 Starfighter, Steve, and put that thing in there. And I think the horsepower on that was 17,500 horsepower, Steve, on Arfon's Starfighter car. Craig Breedlove's rocket engine car was 48,000 horsepower. And I don't know if you remember Gary Gabelich's rocket car. He produced 58,000 horsepower on that thing. And, boy, you talk about insane. Art Arfon's crashed at 610 miles an hour. He crashed and almost died. And that was it for him. Craig Breedlove held the record for 600 miles an hour for 5 years. And until Gary Gabelich broke it 5 years later, 622 miles an hour in the blue flame. And Craig Breedlove's car was specially fitted with tires that were pre-tested, Steve, to 800 miles an hour. That's nuts. And they're mad at the stripe going down the center. If you notice, they got rid of the stripe. And they put flags up. The environmentalists want flags up because the stripe they think it's ruining the salt. And the salt builds up by winter water, and when it evaporates, it naturally hard packs. And it's a giant remnant of ancient Lake Bonneville. It's actually a separate lake. And I love going there. I've been there. I haven't been on the track, but I've crossed from Salt Lake over to Wendover, which I is a fantastic city. It's like a little Las Vegas, and there's never anybody there. It's like the most deserted gambling town I've ever been to. But I go into that gas station before you cross the border there, and in Utah there, at the very far west side, there's an old-time Bonneville Salt Flats gas station there where all the racers have their pictures on the wall. When you go in, it smells, Steve, just like, you know, when you go in the old place, it smells like the 40s and 50s, and it's right. Kind of your head swells and you go back in time. That's what it does when you go in there. It's just fantastic. Anyway, I would suggest anybody to stop in. It's like a truck stop there. Go in there and buy something. You can get T-shirts, hats, and then go to Wendover and spend a couple $100 at the casino there. You'll never know what you hit there. It's such a beautiful little town. I wouldn't mind living there. The Bonneville Lake Salt Flats there. Bonneville is surrounded by the most rugged mountains. They're just beautiful if you love the desert like I do. And Steve, I've got an update on the B-52. They've got so many cameras there. They've got a camera system on the plane itself that digitally sends footage 500 frames per second to the cloud. They've got cameras all over that base. So now the new update is they're looking at an asymmetrical failure on all four engines on one side. And the probability of that is 1 in a trillion.
0: I was going to say, it's got to be astronomical. No, that's... So what are you...
11: It's 1 in a trillion. Those engines have a failure rate of 1 failure every 100,000 hours. That's for a single engine. But now when you combine them in a pod, there's 2 engines per pod, and each pod is fed separately from a different fuel line system. They're all... The B-52 is the most redundant plane ever made. It was designed in the 40s, and it is just fantastic. It's got zero-hour airframe. Every piece can be remachined. Mm-hmm. They still have the original blueprints. But anyway, they know what happened to that plane. They know exactly. You can tell when the thrust... There's only 4 things that could bring it down. It's contaminated fuel, bird strikes, massive mechanical failure, or combat. Now, it might have been hit with something, who knows, but for 4 engines to go out on one side, they say it's impossible, the Air Force. So what happened is that plane took off, and the speed to take off on that is 190 if it has a load. And that had a heavy radar system load on it with eight people. They still don't know. They're still giving erroneous information on the crew. But anyway, that's another story. It lifted off. It did 190 miles an hour, but they're saying that plane made a right turn, a sudden right turn, and then instantly pivoted on one wing and went straight into the ground. And they say estimated speed 60 miles per hour on impact. And I'd like to know how a plane can go from 190 miles an hour liftoff, make a sharp right turn, and plummet straight into the ground and only do 60 miles an hour. To me, that doesn't make sense, Steve.
0: Well, and then to have absolutely nothing left. I mean, you would think it hit the ground at 20,000 miles an hour, just disintegrated.
11: Right. There's only one other instance of a B-52 right wing failure or a total wing failure, and that was at Minot Air Force Base, and the crew fired up the 2 engines right at the last moment, and they were all saved. It's that plane can fly on 4 engines, but it has to be split up on each wing. The tail rudder is massive, but when 4 engines go out on one side, it overrides the power of that tail fin there, Steve. And there's just no, I mean, in my opinion, that was a DEI hire. A female pilot, they bragged that she was a captain, and now from Barker Air Force, but now it's a male flying captain. In my opinion, it was a DEI, and she flew that thing into the ground, just like the DEI helicopter pilot hit that jet plane over there on the Potomac.
0: Yeah.
11: But, Steve, I've spoken enough. I really love your family, man. You have the greatest trucker patriot family, Eagle, Grump, Pappy, Brain Dead, Rambler, and Diane. I hope Diane's doing better, Rambler. Horse Feathers, Philip, Dingbat, Buckwheat, Cream of Wheat, and others. Man, I just love them all. It's funny, Steve, you got 3 or 4 of them. They sound like they're the same person. Are you sure they're not using different names as the same guy?
0: I know. That's they're all individuals. Yes, indeed. Speaking of part of the cast of characters, I did get an opportunity. I spoke with old Knucklebuster. About the time I sat down to start my show prep here, a little after 10 this past evening, He gave me a ring to give me an update. Still in the ICU. Sounded a whole lot better. They've finally taken the tubes, the drain tubes, like, out of the lungs. And he said he's hoping to get out of there on Thursday. Now, I guess he'll go to a different floor for a couple days. Then he's going to have to do, I guess, like, the in-house physical therapy. When, as we all know, when you've been in the hospital like that, your muscles just start fading away. And a big concern is when people that have been in there, he's been there for what, getting close to 2 weeks. Concerns about maybe people tend to fall when their muscles get weak like that. So he'll do some in-house therapy, but he sounded encouraged. He again had nothing but praise to offer for the care he's been receiving there at the VA hospital in Memphis, Tennessee. So getting better. Positive news. I promise you I'd share that with the listening audience. So there you go. 844-844-3388, the Steve Summers Overnight Drive.
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back at it here as we roll into a hump day. I trust your week's going well here. Yeah, quite the light show going on just west of the secret bunker. It looks like a lot of the, rather than cloud to ground lightning, looks like just dancing in the clouds. Cloud to cloud lightning, nonetheless, big rumbles of thunder. Heads up, some drivers of Daimler trucks may notice your headlights not lighten up the road ahead as well as they should. You are not, they say, imagining things. And there is a recall in play. According to the National Highway Traffic Administration recall documents, Daimler is recalling more than 3,000 aftermarket Grote headlights for their medium-duty trucks. Low-beam headlights may illuminate improperly, due to a software glitch. Headlights affected by the recall, they list all the parts numbers there. These headlights are direct replacements for all Freightliner M2, 106, and 112 models, and include de-icing technology featured on other Daimler trucks. After the headlights have been in high beam mode under higher ambient temperatures and switched to low beam mode, the low beam light intensity may be very dim but for several minutes before gaining full intensity. Lower visibility could obviously increase the risk of a crash. No reports of crashes or injuries to date. Other than dimmer low beams, no other indications that would reveal whether a truck's headlights are compromised. But as of recall August 6, Daimler has not come up with a remedy for the defect. This recall, they say, is related to another recall issued last month. That recall identified the same issue with original parts installed on more than 23,000 Daimler trucks. Whereas that was a vehicle recall, the latest is an equipment recall for aftermarket parts. Meanwhile, we did have news just here a few days ago. Daimler's announced plans to build a brand new state-of-the-art manufacturing facility here in the U.S. According to the president and CEO of Daimler Trucks, this new manufacturing facility supports our long-term growth plans for North America. They did not announce yet an exact location for this particular facility. I am thinking along the lines, big deals like this, they probably are going from

0: And coming our way as we get the final hour underway just ahead here. All right, Buckeye Boy, update. He said, I'm rolling. Yeah, this is going back a little less than an hour ago. I'm finally back up to rolling. Went to the top of Mont Eagle to sleep. Good guys they were, and I would highly recommend them. Anderson Mobile Truck and Trailer Repair. They're actually out of Mont Eagle. Mont Eagle Mountain. So, yeah, I guess, you know, luck of the draw you had there, Buckeye Boy. They happened to be passing by, stopped. Actually made the one-hour drive to the 24-hour-a-day Kenworth facility there, so. Mark checking in. Morning, Steve. Just stopped a motorway service for a cup of tea. Saw diesel at 203 per liter. And that's in the British pound, right? Works out to just under $12 a gallon. Wow. Yeah, we're complaining about $5, $6 diesel here, $12 a gallon in the UK. All right, 844-844-3388. In the final hour, updates here in the last several days. We recall the cyber attacks taking place regarding water and wastewater systems. Apparently, these attempts continue, the hacking. It has now reached at least a dozen states around the country. The threat actors exploiting low-complexity attacks against industrial controllers. These intrusions possibly linked to the Iranian government, they say. But this continues to prove the water infrastructure in this country remains dangerously exposed. Updates again. That and so much more coming our way. Glad to have you along. Final hour just ahead following our news break. 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
1: News this hour from Town Hall. I'm Jason Walker. It is something that's just not supposed to happen in a small, friendly community, but it has happened. A domestic shooting in Kansas, ending with six people dead, including four small children.
2: The Kansas Bureau of Investigation has been called into a tragic crime scene in Winfield, Kansas. Robbie DeLong is the Winfield Chief of Police.
3: Our officers received a 911 call from a male individual who stated that he had killed his entire family and he was getting ready to kill himself.
2: He says officers breached the home to find six people dead, including the suspect, 53-year-old Ronald Williams Sr., Kelly George, 44, and their four children, ages 9 to 3. Neighbors had reported incidents with the father in this case. Jason Diaz is the KBI special agent in charge at the scene.
4: It was a family, a single family in there with a mom and dad.
2: Audio courtesy KAKE. I'm Jennifer King.
1: State Department revoking more than 175,000 visas since President Trump took office. Cancellations include foreigners charged with crimes and those who violated terms of their visas. Town council meeting in the Lone Star State turning very heated.
5: The McKinney, Texas City Council unanimously approved a major expansion of the Islamic Association of McKinney despite fierce opposition from more than 150 residents. The plan would create a 5.5-acre campus able to hold up to 2,000 people. Residents and a Sharia law survivor warned about the spread of Sharia practices, child marriage, and threats to American values. Congressman Keith Self also spoke against the project and received a standing ovation. Willie Nelson, Washington.
1: In Tuesday's primaries in South Carolina, Senator Darlene Graham and Representative Ralph Norman will advance to a runoff. That's coming up in a couple of weeks from now, in the South Carolina special GOP primary for the Senate. More on these stories, townhall.com.
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8: Well, it's been interesting to watch, at least from my perspective, on the amount of cuts that we're trying to get at the federal level to somewhat balance a federal budget. Has it worked? Eh, not so much yet, but it's a work in progress. But now we're starting to see discrepancies when it comes to the amount of money that we're actually trying to cut between the Department of Government Efficiency, or DOGE, and the Government Accountability Organization, or the GAO. As according to DOGE, their aim was to try and cut $2 trillion in federal spending, which they haven't quite been able to get yet. At the same time, according to the GAO, they say that $110 billion of that has been just by canceling contracts, grants, and leases by the federal government. So from your opinion, how successful has DOGE actually been? Here's the thing, while we may not have cut exactly what we've wanted to so far, one of the best things that we've been able to do was get into the Treasury Department and the Social Security Office to know exactly where exactly the money's going to actually find fraud, wasteful spending, and money that's going out of the government without any type of verification process. Remember, Rome was not built in a day, although it does take just a few days to try and burn it down.
10: Town Hall News, where conservative voices cut through the noise from breaking headlines to fearless opinion. We report what matters without apology. Written by people who actually believe what you believe. Town Hall tells the stories the corporate press buries, from President Trump to Capitol Hill, from pivotal elections to your everyday lives. Join the movement at townhall.com. 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

0: And shout out to our friend Just Ignore Them. I did touch on the South Carolina primary, which, as far as Lindsey Graham's Senate seat, will go to a runoff here in 2 weeks. But elsewhere around the country, Just Ignore Them said, hey, Steve, get this. They had a problem with some of the USB vote tabulators in Milwaukee County. Then an hour or so later, they brought the uncounted USB sticks to the courthouse in Milwaukee. And the black traditional Democrat wins the nomination. He said, I think the Democrats may have rigged their own primaries in Wisconsin. Maybe now the voters who supported the socialist candidate will stay home in November. Yeah, he said about 6 hours ago that this Democrat socialist Hong candidate had a 95% chance of winning. Then Milwaukee County happened after midnight. I'm sure there's going to be some discussions about that. How close? I'm not seeing the percentages. Yeah, what I had seen was just right about the midnight hour Hong was ahead, but it was less than 3,000 votes. 92% of the vote was counted at that point. And if the winner in the gubernatorial primary is, a winner by less than one percentage point, I think the trailing candidate, they said, can request a recount after the state canvass is completed. Now, as of shortly after midnight here this Wednesday morning, the race was close enough that a recount would be possible. But the current headline reads like this. Wisconsin, the key battleground state, Milwaukee County Executive David Crowley defeating Democrat Socialist Francesca Hong in a tight race. Tom Tiffany, backed by President Donald Trump, is projected to win the state's Republican nomination for governor. South Carolina, again, if you missed it earlier, Ralph Norman and Darlene Graham advanced to the special primary runoff to determine who will be on the ballot come November on the Republican side. Darlene Graham appointed to finish his term after he passed away last month. Whoever the nominee on the Republican side in this special runoff will then face Dr. Annie Andrews, a Democrat there in November. In Minnesota, Senator Amy Klobuchar projected to be the Democrat gubernatorial nominee. The Trump-endorsed Mike Lindell, the MyPillow guy, the vocal 2020 election fraud theorist, projected to lose the Republican primary to Lisa DeMuth. In the Democrat Senate primary, progressive Lieutenant Governor Peggy Flanagan is projected to defeat moderate Representative Angie Craig. And lastly, in Connecticut, the former Hartford Mayor Luke Braunin defeating 14-term Representative John Larson in the Democrat primary there, the state's first congressional district. Meanwhile, Governor Ned Lamont fended off a challenger in the Democrat gubernatorial primary. Primary season kind of winding down here. Morning, Dan. What's happening?
1: Good morning, Steve. Kind of surprised in that with it. No, it's not really surprised. The polls haven't been right about anything this primary season. They had El Saeed winning in a large margin, and he barely pulled across the finish line.
0: Mm-hmm.
1: So, yeah. But anyway, I had called on a couple things. There was an article in Freightways about an individual advocating for UPS, for UPS to bust the Teamsters Union for their 330,000 employees. And it made no sense to me. He said, if you bust the union, then everybody that works for FedEx Ground, which are thousands, I guess, of individual contractors, will come flooding to work for you. Well, how's that possible if you're trying to get rid of those wages? You know, why would they come over to work for you? But my point on this is that that does Montgomery, they're saying that these companies can go to the gig employees, like Brody, which UPS owns, and they use gig employees like Uber or Lyft, but except they do packages. Well, are these companies that use these individuals like Uber, are they responsible? Would they come under this Montgomery? Would they have liability if one of these drivers gets in, they're independent? I don't know what's going to keep Social Security alive. We keep cutting down who has to pay it. But, of course, the employer doesn't. The people who hire them don't pay their share. They don't pay Social Security. They consider them independent contractors. But are they liable, like if a food delivery service driver gets in an accident and kills somebody and it's that driver's fault, do they fall under Montgomery? I guess that's a good Grok question.
0: That would be, yeah. I mean, I don't know. Every day they're still kind of like trying to sort out the fallout of who's going to be responsible for what. A couple of cases that had been dismissed against, who was it? Other night I talked, Penske. Yeah, Penske, they're going to be back in court. Two cases that they had been released of liability. Now they're coming back saying, yeah, even though they weren't, you know, the one that hired the contractor, that they may have responsibility.
1: Well, right. They gave the keys to the person who may have caused the fatal accident. I don't know that case. I'm just putting out if there was a, obviously it must be something serious.
0: Right.
1: But I do know it, this has to do with state. Because in federal court, brokers are still protected. But it's in the state courts is where the lawsuits can occur. In other words, that C.H. Robinson, I think they've got a nuclear judgment, I think it's $600 million judgment against them down in Texas on a load they brokered out. And I would think this would also apply. So these companies better be careful using these subcontractors. The one that I'm familiar, I have deliberately followed, was I'll celebrate the day the guy's executed. That FedEx Ground driver that worked for a subcontractor, he was working for a FedEx Ground contractor, and he literally, it's too disgusting to even mention what he did to a 9-year-old girl in Texas, Sulphur Springs, Texas. He's on death row now. Okay. Well, you got a ground driver, a ground contractor. He goes out of business. That's it. So is FedEx responsible? I mean, I'm sure FedEx is going to settle with this family over this. But my point is, before we start getting into all this, subcontracting out, it really needs to be straightened out. Because you better think twice before you start hiring somebody. You know what I'm saying? I mean, I've seen people, Steve, at the gas station with pickup trucks loaded with parcels. And if I can engage it, quite frankly, one guy I probably should have called the cops. He felt like, to me, he had slurred speech. But he told me he was doing Amazon deliveries. So if he goes out and kills somebody, is Amazon responsible since they hired him to deliver these packages? It's a good question. The other point that And I will research that a little bit. The other point that I made was, you know, this Medicare for all, you know, don't you think that there are a lot of employers, the Chamber of Commerce, I personally think they want that. They'd love to see their members, their employers, shift the health insurance benefits over to the federal government, over to the taxpayers of the country.
0: Mm-hmm.
1: So I don't think it's so far-fetched an idea, or the Landscapers Association. And some of these proposals that the DSA is making, it's no wonder the DSA supporters are wealthy people, many of them who own businesses. It would benefit them immediately. Open borders, what it would do to wages of American workers who are here legally, people who work in this country legally. What do you think it's done in the last, you know, under Biden's time?
0: Mm-hmm.
1: So it's not so far-fetched that some people wouldn't support this. I have a problem with Medicare. Because it's a double-edged sword. People pay for it. But as you know, millionaires, and I'm not faulting millionaires. They work hard. A lot of them work their asses off to achieve that. But they get Medicare. Okay, I understand. They paid for it. But why, you know what I'm saying? Why shouldn't somebody say who's at 65 the age? Why shouldn't the age be 55? You know?
0: Mm-hmm.
1: I mean, it's a problem with me because, you know, maybe we ought to allow people to buy into Medicare instead of paying the health insurance benefit. The benefits are better than private insurance. So if we're going to take those dollars, let somebody buy into it who's not eligible to receive it for nothing. I don't know how it works because I have private insurance. I think there's a supplement you got to buy.
0: Right.
1: Is that correct? That's on top of it, of getting it?
0: And there's several different supplements. There's, you know, A, B, C, D. I mean, each one covers different things down the line.
1: And those can be expensive. So, I consider it, from what I understand, it's like a major medical policy for hospitalization. And that's what's covered on it. But no, that was my thought of it. And I know this rush to, I don't know if you saw that article in FreightWaves, that popped up about this, he was with the predecessor company, which was Roadway Package Service, RPS, prior to that, you know, before it was purchased by FedEx.
0: Mm-hmm.
1: RPS was, and he was with them. And he wrote this article, and I'm thinking, okay, well, UPS then outsources all of their deliveries to these roadie drivers. Well, first of all, lots of luck finding people. And number two, you better be careful what kind of actions they take. I mean, I know this. If you hire a contractor and he comes out to your home with a boom truck, he swings that boom truck around and damages your neighbor's house, you're responsible. You better hope that whoever you hired has insurance.
0: Mm-hmm.
1: I have had firsthand experience with that.
0: Wow.
1: And yes, but they swung that boom around and hit that house. Wasn't a neighbor, it was an investment property. And he had insurance, but I got please be advised letter. You know, I represent these people, and I contacted my insurance and let them know, but, you know, it's, you better think twice before you know, when you make these arrangements, as I've learned many times the hard way. But, well, I've enjoyed the show, and I'll continue listening. Thanks a lot.
0: Great to hear from Dan. Thank you so much for checking in.
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0: right, what do you say?
1: Let's head on over to the blind man. Good morning.
2: Good morning, Steve. I really enjoyed Klondike Mike. Always look forward to his calls. I have a sister in Alaska, as you know, and my brother-in-law is going to be in jail for the rest of his life. Anyhow, the environmental wackos, G. Gordon Liddy, when he had his show on, he used to call them watermelons because they're green on the outside and red on the inside. I've had a couple of encounters with them over the years. I'd be sitting out on my front porch, and one of them would come up to me and start talking about there's too much carbon dioxide, and I would tell her in a sarcastic way, I would say, hey, I know how you can cut down on carbon dioxide, and she goes, tell me, she's really excited, and I say, stop breathing, you breathe out carbon dioxide,
1: right?
2: And look at my lawn, it's green as can be, it's absorbing the carbon dioxide, and it's giving off oxygen so we can breathe. So anyway, she's had enough of me and says, have a good day.
1: Right.
2: But I haven't seen these environmentalists lately. I guess they've more or less given up now. I don't know. But they used to come to my front door back in the 90s and early 2000s, and I love to give them a hard time when they show up. My form of entertainment.
1: Right. Yeah, I'm sure they're still out there doing their thing. I don't know. I guess they're not making the headlines right now, but trust me, they're out there.
2: Oh, I know they are. And they're always trying to stop someone from doing something. I know they're upset now about Drill Baby Drill and the other one now, Mine Baby Mine. So I'm glad the miners are back at work, and we can get the minerals that we need here and not depend on adversaries.
1: All righty, blind man. Well, I appreciate you checking in. The watermelons are out there, green on the outside, red on the inside.
2: Exactly.
1: All right. Well, have a good morning. Have a great day. And thanks for tuning in. And where are we at? About a minute from news break here. Let's get a quick reload, see what we're talking about. Yeah, the heavy rains. These storms have just, like, been parked. They're over eastern and southeast Indiana. Latest warning that just came in at a few minutes ago. Southeast Indiana, Franklin County, Ripley. Guys said rain. 2 to 4 inches of rain has already fallen, another one or two. So you're talking 3 to 6 inches of rainfall. And all this has occurred in just like the last 2 or 3 hours. These storms just began developing about 1 o'clock in the morning Eastern time. Just kind of parked and training over those same areas. All right, so slow it down out there. Back following a news break, the Steve Summers Overnight Drive News, a service.
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6: With SRN News, I'm Jason Walker. President Trump says he slipped away from Air Force One after a trip last month in Turkey because the Secret Service and the U.S. military wanted him on a, quote, different plane due to a threat. Immigration and Customs Enforcement officers may soon be outfitted with gloves. They're not ordinary gloves. They can deliver electric shocks. They're intended to gain compliance from very combative individuals. Tuesday primaries, moderate Democrat David Crowley winning the Wisconsin primary for governor. He defeated left-wing socialist Francesca Hong. Senator Darlene Graham and Representative Ralph Norman will advance in a runoff later in the month in the South Carolina special GOP primary for the Senate. SRN News.
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8: A song lyric from a long-ago off-Broadway show goes like this. You wonder how these things begin. That was in the context of a love relationship, but the question is a good one when it comes to some of those running for public office. From Islamic extremists who hate Israel and Jews, to those who want to get rid of the police, open prisons and borders, and raise taxes on the successful, this didn't happen overnight. It began when too many Americans forgot and refused to reconsider certain foundational principles that established and sustained this country from the start. Oh, and it also began when too many of us forgot God. The only thing I learned in physics before flunking table of contents was that nature abhors a vacuum. When one occurs, it seeks for something to fill it. We've created economic, political, and especially spiritual vacuums, and what has rushed to fill them is the Democratic Socialists of America and people who believe America should be transformed into their socialist image. That's how these things begin. How it will end is visible by looking at countries like Cuba, Venezuela, and Russia. I'm Cal Thomas.
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0: All right, let's see what's going on with the CNI dog. Hey there, what's happening?
1: Good morning. I can totally see why they're choosing gamers. I started off with Pong, and then my dad worked for TRW back in the day, which made coils for the gaming systems, like Atari. And we probably had one of the very first Atari systems in America. I wouldn't say the very first one, but close enough.
0: Mm-hmm.
1: He also brought a Betamax home, so we got to see movies on Betamax before the neighbors did. And we also had a microwave oven. My neighbors were like, what is that? You know, they were kind of amazed. But I can understand why they would choose gamers. I play a pretty complex game called Perfect World. And you have to work in concert with other players on certain things to do. And you have to make decisions that affects the character's health and longevity. You can multitask. Sometimes I could play as two or three characters at once, and my brain could switch back and forth, understanding which ones, what each character is doing separately. So I totally can get that. The only thing, like other radio shows were talking about, is in gaming, you got a reset button. You know, if you make a mistake, you hit reset.
0: Bingo.
1: And then you can start all over again. But I think with the potential of making $140,000 a year would be a pretty good incentive to do it right every time. And I think they'll probably go through a lot of simulations over time and stuff like that. Now, they might even teach him how to possibly do a simulator of an airplane to get an idea what they're dealing with. I'm just, that's, you know, just speculation on my part. But I think they'd be able to handle it. What do you think, Steve?
0: I wasn't really surprised when I heard him saying gamers. I mean, a lot of that, the air traffic control stuff, that's what they do. They sit in front of a screen. I played my fair share of games way back when. When my son was young, I was pretty good on the first, what was it, when they came out with the first PlayStation. I haven't really played a video game, probably 18, 20 years, so I would be zero on that right now.
1: Oh, okay. Something else I want to talk about is YouTube. I tried to be a little bit of a content creator, and it's fairly easy to create content and upload it to the internet, and then it depends on how people respond to the content.
0: Mm-hmm.
1: If, like, you know how sometimes if you're looking, you might just swipe right away. If something catches your attention and you watch for a certain amount of time, then it'll make your thing go just a little bit more viral than a basic couple of hits.
0: Mm-hmm.
1: I noticed that the internet, I've seen the statistics, and if you're not catering to children for, children programming, things that are engineered for children, but if you're catering towards adults, they say the most demographics of people that are watching are males, believe it or not, and most of them live in the United States.
0: Mm-hmm.
1: But, but the most popular thing I noticed on the internet is they like to watch the girls,
0: Right.
1: That is the most popular.
0: Yeah, not surprising.
1: All right.
0: Not surprising.
1: I'm enjoying the show.
0: All righty. See you, dog. There you go. Let me get back to the old water system. Yeah, hacking and cyber attacks in recent weeks. water and wastewater organizations associated with several states into disclosing cyber attacks against their systems. Minnesota was the first late last month, saying cyber attacks targeted technology systems at more than 30 wastewater systems. Around the same time, back on the July 30th, the Cybersecurity and Infrastructure Security Agency updated an earlier advisory warning of a significant increase in cyber threat actors targeting programmable logic controllers. The cyber agency said threat actors were modifying passwords for those PLCs, programmable logic controllers, to lock out operators, and also disconnecting PLCs by changing their IP addresses. They sent out an urgent message for all the critical infrastructure owners, operators, and integrators to remove publicly exposed PLCs and other OT from the internet as soon as possible. That advisory followed the FBI updating a warning from July 22nd, that Iranian threat actors were targeting critical infrastructure manufactured by Rockwell Automation, Allen Bradley, Schneider Electric, Siemens, and possibly other vendors. But it's not just Minnesota. Other relevant municipal and water officials from Georgia, Michigan, South Dakota have also suffered attacks that appear to be connected to that wider campaign. And in recent days, Alabama and New Jersey communities have similarly confirmed attacks. So far, there's been no disruption to the water supply, and these PLC attacks appear to be intended to stoke fear rather than carry out permanent damage or extortion, at least to public knowledge. That's not to say disruption isn't happening. Some of the attacks to date, like the ones in Minnesota, involved locking local operators out of the PLCs while disrupting visibility and control functions. That forced operators to use manual workarounds. South Dakota and Michigan targeted attacks appear to be consistent with this. The most severe activity known to date involved Georgia, where cyber activity against Clayton County reportedly caused a water pressure drop, forcing the agency to issue a boil water advisory. John Gallagher, the vice president at OT and Internet of Things security firm Vieku, says industrial controllers like PLCs were historically engineered for physical isolation and reliability rather than internet exposure, meaning that many of these lack basic secure by design capabilities like multi-factor authentication or encrypted communication. Like many OT and IoT systems, they may have built-in network that's turned on by default unless it's disabled during installation. This is compounded by maintenance, which often is done by non-IT staff, field technicians, and third-party integrators that frequently install cellular modems, satellite links, or direct port forwards to allow remote troubleshooting without having to notify the central IT or OT teams. There are roughly 170,000 drinking water and wastewater systems, most of which are small, decentralized, running OT that was installed by a third party. Cyber awareness and capabilities are limited at these facilities. There is an operational need for these devices to be connected, but there's also a lack of funding, mandate, or awareness to keep them secure. It is unfortunate, as there are plenty of good people in the water industry who work hard to deliver clear, reliable water, but they're not cyber people. And even if they're aware of the issue, they often can't get the budget or the resources to set up these systems properly. Sounds like we need some more IT folks in the water industry. Well, Chicken Truck Tommy, hey there.
2: What's going on, buddy? How you doing tonight?
0: Not half bad. Waiting for our next round of Thunder Boomers, I guess, to come rolling in.
2: I hear you. We got every other night around here. I tell you what, it's making my lawn look real pretty. You can almost play the Masters on my lawn now, but can't keep up with it.
0: Mm-hmm.
2: I just wanted to give you an update when I called you about last week with the immigration and stuff, shutting the plants down around here. So apparently what happened was somebody came up with a flyer. It was only written in Spanish and Creole. Wasn't written in English. And with Facebook and all that kind of stuff, it all got passed around that, I guess, the threatening them all that they were going to get rounded up. So that's why nobody showed up to work on Monday or Tuesday. But by Wednesday, we were back up to full song, and it's in the history. It's history now. And it's been back to normal since last Wednesday. So mm-hmm. It sounds like somebody was just trying to scare, the usual scary body and think they're going to shut stuff down. But you're not going to shut this industry down. There's just no way.
0: Okay.
2: There's too many. I mean, you got too many politicians getting donations from these big companies. You know, they're gonna do everything they can do to keep this place running.
0: No doubt.
2: So it's like it never happened. We had to work Saturday to make up for Monday and Tuesday, but made my paycheck a little bit bigger thanks to them for last week having an extra day of work. But it is all back to normal now.
0: There you go. Well, that's a good thing.
2: Yeah. Yeah, it's a good thing. So, yeah, you're just talking about the cyber attacks on the water and stuff. I'm no engineer, but you would think that there would be some type of manual override, you know, with a manual valve on this piping and stuff to keep these fluids flowing.
0: Mm-hmm.
2: It's just crazy to think that you can hack into a basic, it's a plumbing system and shut it down. Because I don't know if you remember, 10 or 12 years ago, the oil pipeline down there in Alabama got hacked, and they shut the pipeline down. Because I was working for the oil company back then up this way, and I remember we're hauling jet fuel into BWI from New Jersey 24/7 because they couldn't get the jet fuel up there to the airport because the pipeline was shut down. And I was, me and all the guys are thinking, you can't just go out there and open a valve by hand to open the flow back up. It just made no sense to us, but that's why we're truck drivers and not fluid engineers.
0: Right.
2: I just wanted to give you that update on our little poultry industry thing we had last week. So that's all I got.
0: All right. Thank you for the update. Thanks for checking in. Yeah, be it safe travels, 844-844-3388.
3: Last weekend, the North Iowa Nationals took the main stage of Poland. Coming to you from the NTPA headquarters in Marion, Ohio, this is the NTPA Overnight Report. I'm Greg Hunter. The North Iowa Nationals in Rockwell started Thursday evening, but that didn't stop pullers from getting to the track early. By Wednesday, the pits were definitely starting to fill up. With four sessions of polling over 3 days, there was a lot of action. Too much for Mother Nature, as the rains came in Friday afternoon, which led to session three to being canceled. To open the show Thursday, 100 trucks and tractors made their way to the track. Starting with the light mods, it was a match made in heaven for Todd and Terry Feiss, taking the top two spots to open the weekend, ahead of Johnny Payne, who held down the third spot. The light mods had Friday off and got back to the track Saturday afternoon when Todd Feiss did it all over again, tugging the sled 350.87 to get the win. Wayne Sullivan climbed into the second spot with a pull of 350.84, barely behind Todd, and just ahead of Johnny Payne, who finished third again with a hook of 349. The two-wheel drive trucks also hit the track early Thursday, with Mike Wallen taking the win over 35 other trucks in the pits with a hook of 358. Marty Klock held on to second, with Russ Nichols in third. Saturday, the podium did have some movement, as expected, with so many tough trucks hooking. Terry Timmerman picked up the win over Russ Nichols and Wayne Timmerman. The Superstock Opens were also in action Thursday, with Scott Wentworth getting an incredible number of 375 to pick up the win ahead of Terry Blackburn's 365 and Cody Cheezik's 363. When they got back in action during Session 3 Friday afternoon, the distances were still big. Bob Gansmer went 376, which was 4 feet better than Aaron Hull's 372 and Terry Blackburn's 367. One of the favorite diesel classes to hit the dirt Thursday also, it was the Superstock Diesel Trucks. Todd Deegan saw the 400-foot mark in front of him, but the sled tugged his truck down just before, going 382. His second truck came in second, and Shane Kellogg with Trump came in third. Saturday afternoon, Thursday's winner fell to the second spot behind Craig Dickey and his Cummins Killer 3, but ahead of Blake DeBrew's Flammable. Always fun to watch the mini modifieds, who roared to life Thursday in front of some full grandstands. With 22 hooking, it was loud, wild, and fun to watch. Adam Kester continued his great season with wins as he got past Chase Richardson and Mason Theobald. The minis were also scheduled to hook during Session 3, but rain made it a one-pass weekend. Wrapping up Thursday were the mods, and Derek Bargy taking the win with the Judge Next Generation over Corey Kielmeyer and Brett Berg. When they got back in the track during Session 3, Lane Bollinger took his money pit to the win, a foot better than Corey Kielmeyer and Derek Bargy. The four-wheel drive trucks made their debut in Rockwell during Session 2 Friday afternoon, when Scott Phillips took the win by 0.3 feet over DJ Sullivan and Mike Mankey. Saturday evening, Scott Phillips picked up win number 2 of the weekend over Tommy Corsa and Rob Foster. Also hitting the track for the first time Friday afternoon were the Pro Stock 4.1s. With the pits full of over 30, it wasn't easy, but Chris Ashelman tugged the sled 348, picking up the win over Brian Deck and Tom Glatz. When they got back on the track Saturday, some of the others in the pits had figured out the Iowa dirt. Dean Hockley picked up the win after going 373. Earl Dominguez went 371, good enough for second. And Tom Glatz took third for the second time in as many hooks. The Super Farms only got one hook during the weekend after Friday's rainout, with Brooke Ferris picking up the win over Joe Bush and Lee Butts. Fan favorites, Super Modified Semis, were only able to get one hook in the weekend, with Pete Miller getting another win this season ahead of Lonnie Saylor and RJ Simon. The only other class to get one hook this weekend were the Unlimited Mods. David Richardson picked up the win with a hook of 360, topping Joe Ader's 349 and Doug Theobald's 347. Coming up this week, Region 2 polls in Coldwater, Michigan, Sandusky, Ohio, and Zanesville, Ohio, while Region 3 goes to Newton, Wisconsin, and Norwich, Wisconsin. If you're loving polling, there are lots of state polls this week, too. This has been the NTPA Overnight Report. I'm Greg Hunter. Remember, poll hard.
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0: So what are we doing? Sitting by the candlelight?
1: That phone light, it's dark. It's really quiet when your whole town's out of power. We got the trains because we ain't got no crossings, so the trains are blowing the horns tonight. But if you're coming across from like South Bend over towards Gary, make sure you got fuel, because we

0: West of South Bend.
1: West of South Bend.
0: West of South Bend, yes, sir.
1: Okay.
0: About 30 miles west of South Bend. They come through about 11:45 this morning, and they said we got the derecho winds, like 100-mile-an-hour winds.
1: 100%. Yes, they pushed through Chicago, and your area came all the way down through our area. I saw somebody that was pictures. Is that your wife, Kim, I think, was posting the photos?
0: Yep.
1: The trees down,
0: it's
1: like
0: Kim.
1: The boat and the pickup truck, and was that the house a big tree was on, or just a garage?
0: Yeah, it's the house. I got one pretty much halfway across the top of the roof up there. We got to figure out how to get it off without destroying this canopy that she had just built that got destroyed. You know, it's still got a little bit of integrity, but it's done. Her truck is probably going to get totaled because that's the second hit in the same spots.
1: Wow.
0: And this time, and last time it was close to getting totaled, but now we got to add the hood in it. So that probably totaled it. The boat was already totaled because some dummy in the boat ran it into the side of the tunnel and blew the windshields out of it. But we won't talk about that guy.
1: Yeah.
0: He might be on the phone right now and could get upset. But the boat's okay. It's just got a lot of trees in it. The old green Menard shed that probably, you know, those ones they sell out front for what, $6,000-$7,000, nice Amish built shed. The whole back corner of that thing took about a 50-foot tree right through the back of it.
1: Wow.
0: But the rest of it is still standing. The integrity in that little building is just crazy. But
1: well, I've been seeing here, I mean, we've had a lot of rain that redeveloped, you know, through eastern Indiana, like south of Fort Wayne, now down all the way down into Lexington. But they're saying nothing developed in your area. They're talking like later today, another round may come roaring through, maybe the Chicago, northern Indiana, because the atmospheres had a chance to kind of recharge, you know, overnight into the morning hours. All right, I got to cut you short there, Rubber Duck, because the clock says it's...
2: Foundations of Freedom, a look at America's founding principles and the leaders who shaped our nation.
3: In 1783, the Revolutionary War was nearly over, but America's future remained uncertain. Officers in the Continental Army were angry. Congress had failed to provide promised pay, and some considered using the Army's power to force the government's hand. George Washington understood their frustration, but he also knew the liberty they had fought to win could be destroyed by the very army that secured it. Washington confronted his officers and urged them to choose honor, patience, and loyalty to the Republic over rebellion. He could have used their anger to increase his own power. Instead, he used his influence to restrain it. Power asks what it can take. Character asks what duty requires. Washington's lesson still stands. Freedom survives when leaders place principle above ambition and remain faithful to God, country, and the people they serve.
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6: News this hour from Town Hall. I'm Jason Walker. Rough weather in Illinois, Ohio, and Indiana. Thunderstorms there cutting power to some 600,000 people in and near the Chicago area. In Ohio, Governor Mike DeWine says the weather contributed to at least one death in an area that had been cut off by flash flooding.
7: Sadly, we have had one fatality in Roseville. one fatality that we're aware of. This was an individual who died simply because

0: because they could not, had an emergency, and they could not get to that individual.
1: Crews continue searching through the rubble in Colombia after that powerful earthquake left thousands missing. The actual death count now stands at 181. That wildfire in western Canada forcing 20,000 people to evacuate. One person has died in the blaze in British Columbia. President Trump says that since Iran is seeking compensation as part of any peace talks, he will demand the same.
2: It's part of a larger pivot as President Trump looks to end the Iran war. The Washington Post reported on an elaborate White House ruse that was prompted by an Iranian assassination threat. The report said Mr. Trump secretly flew out of last month's NATO summit in Turkey on an alternate military aircraft while making it appear as though he was with the press pool on Air Force One. Mr. Trump says Iran is now on the cusp of financially collapsing, all part of a new strategy to bring the war to a close. Bernie Bennett in Washington.
1: In Tuesday's primaries, it is now official in Wisconsin, David Crowley has defeated left-wing socialist Francesca Hong. And in South Carolina, Senator Darlene Graham and Representative Ralph Norman will advance to a runoff in 2 weeks in the special GOP primary for the U.S. Senate. More on these stories, townhall.com.
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1: New discovery involving Dr. Fauci's old phone raising some questions.
4: Senator Ron Johnson has obtained Dr. Anthony Fauci's iPhone from 2014 to 2022. The device contained more than 34,000 text messages and over 500 voicemails, yet lists only 3 contacts. Congressional investigators plan to examine the data for any discrepancies with previous disclosures. The find comes as Fauci continues to face scrutiny over his handling of the COVID-19 pandemic. Willie Nelson, Washington.
1: The Vietnamese aerospace company VinSpace signing a contract with SpaceX to launch its first satellites coming up in 2027. Marking a big step in Vietnam's efforts to develop its space industry. Satellites will fly on SpaceX Transporter Rideshare mission, which carries multiple customer satellites. VinSpace will develop, manufacture, and operate the satellites to test its various technologies. Breaking news and analysis, townhall.com. More than 2,000 people have died in Congo's Ebola outbreak, and health officials say the matter is getting worse by the day simply because many in the region are nonchalant about the ailment. More from correspondent Charles de Ledesma.
5: Congo government data shows a total of 4,381 confirmed Ebola cases, including 2,011 deaths, and as of Tuesday, just over 700 patients in admission and isolation. The WHO on Monday said the outbreak likely started in February, long before authorities detected it, in one of Congo's most remote and vulnerable areas. Aid workers say the outbreak continues to outpace response. It's been expanding across the 5 provinces affected. Many health workers have gone on strike to protest lack of payment for their work since the outbreak was declared. I'm Charles de Ledesma.
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6: In today's political chaos, it's easy to feel lost. 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Anthony Holm brings sharp, straight-talk insight into Texas politics, policy, and conservative values. He takes on the big questions. Where's Texas headed? What's happening to our Constitution? 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Anthony's not just another voice. 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

0: the blessings of a Tedsty on you and your kin as we gather together and tell you what went on last night. But most importantly, after I give you my take on it, I want to hear how it's impacting you where you are. I am the aforementioned Joe, and this is the Steel Mill. 434-882-4217. We even incorporated that into our business logo. People like, you're in Central Virginia. I don't think anyone's ever made steel there. It's just a line in a song. I want to thank Billy Ray for giving us the that ode to the Joe out there. We're all a little Joe, aren't we, so every now and then? Not necessarily Michael Landon, but you know what I'm getting at. Tedsty is the day we set aside specifically to celebrate everybody's inner Sophie Cunningham. That zeal with what you do and that ability then to be honest with all your friends and neighbors and not worry about capitulating to pop culture or even just popularity. You can call the game as it unfolds in front of you without sitting there and having to ruminate over, oh, what's this going to cost me? I need to get this project at work, and I can't be, and she's such a leftist, but I got to be nice to her because she's going to greenlight my project, and More alcohol is consumed in more corners of this country because we hand-wring and we capitulate. And I'm not saying I don't have a glass of wine or two at the end of the day. I just don't feel the need to. A lot of people, they reach for the wet bar. They say, I need this. If you ever say, I need this before pouring a drink, it's probably the last thing you need to do is pour that drink. You need to kind of reset. And that's what Tedsty is about. It's about understanding what God has gifted you to do and then going out into the world and doing it. School up so you're an expert at it. And then deliver that to a grateful constituency who will, of course, reward you justly for it. Our first things, since that's, we'll tell you what went on last night, here it is. Senator Darlene Graham and Congressman Ralph Norman advanced to a Republican runoff on August 25th as they held a special election yesterday to fill the slot that had been held by Senator Lindsey Graham prior to his death earlier this year. It's a two-week fight, 82% of the voter in as of the beginning of the program. Graham had 32.6%, Norman 24%, Congressman Russell Fry 20%, and Governor Mark Sanford 15%. The winner of the runoff will face Annie Andrews, a Charleston-area Democrat pediatrician and former congressional candidate in the past. Pakistan said Tuesday that the United States and Iran are close to, quote, some sort of deal, and fellow mediator Qatar said talks on managing the Strait of Hormuz were at an advanced stage. Meanwhile, on Wall Street, the trading ended lower Tuesday with Amazon and Alphabet slipping as investors became pessimistic about a deal to bring stability in the Middle East. Brent crude futures held near their one-week high, but far lower than they were, say, 4 years ago. The Trump administration said Tuesday it plans to implement a rule that will end the use of federal Medicaid and children's health insurance program funding for gender transition and medical care for children and adolescents. U.S. Secretary of Education Linda McMahon wrote a letter. Does they have anything in the office that you can write a letter on anymore? I mean, they say this building is absolutely a ghost town. But she wrote a letter to college and university presidents and their governing boards asking them to review how they operate and make sure their policies are, quote, delivering affordable, high-quality education while maintaining free speech, academic standards, and accountability to the public. The United Kingdom Maritime Trade Operation said Tuesday it received a report of an incident involving a container ship in the Gulf of Oman. According to assessments, Panama-flagged container ship Vila Nova was believed to have been hit by a missile when sailing through the Gulf on Tuesday, some 71 nautical miles off of Pakistan's coast. proposed White House rule barring federal grant recipients from collaborating with China on scientific research could be delayed after the Senate passed the stopgap funding bill last week. There's a provision in there that would block its implementation until December 11th if the House agrees with the amendment. And the Justice Department Office of Legal Counsel concluded that executive privilege can shield President Trump's communication with private advisors outside the government.
1: Hi, this is Bud Foster, co-host of Foster and Friends and former Virginia Tech football coach. 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We also support an organ transplant program in conjunction with Duke University Medical Center. 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It's always been important to win, especially when we're helping others.
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8: A song lyric from a long-ago off-Broadway show goes like this. You wonder how these things begin. That was in the context of a love relationship, but the question is a good one when it comes to some of those running for public office. From Islamic extremists who hate Israel and Jews, to those who want to get rid of the police, open prisons and borders, and raise taxes on the successful, this didn't happen overnight. It began when too many Americans forgot and refused to reconsider certain foundational principles that established and sustained this country from the start. Oh, and it also began when too many of us forgot God. The only thing I learned in physics before flunking table of contents was that nature abhors a vacuum. When one occurs, it seeks for something to fill it. We've created economic, political, and especially spiritual vacuums, and what has rushed to fill them is the Democratic Socialists of America and people who believe America should be transformed into their socialist image. That's how these things begin. How it will end is visible by looking at countries like Cuba, Venezuela, and Russia. I'm Cal Thomas.
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12: 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I'm Todd Starnes. 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
12: There is atheist outrage in Lebanon, Virginia. There's a painting on a wall inside Honaker Elementary School. It features a giant orange tiger paw along with the words Philippians 4:13. Now, that's the Bible verse that says we can do all things through Christ who gives us strength. The Freedom for Religion Foundation is an atheist hate group based in Wisconsin. They get triggered by the name of Jesus. They say the message violates the law, noted that religion is a divisive force in public school, and they demanded the school district remove the Bible verse from the wall. Well, instead of telling the atheist to go to church, the school superintendent complied with their demands, writing a letter telling the atheist the Bible verse had been removed. They literally painted over the Bible verse. You know, it's a shame kids in Lebanon, Virginia have to check their Christian faith at the schoolhouse door, but atheists won't be satisfied until they completely eliminate our faith from the public marketplace. I'm Todd Starnes.
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0: Hey, Jasmine Crockett, for our friends listening on Hometown Radio in Danville, Jasmine Crockett has weighed in on Mitch McConnell. Weekend at Mitchie's. By the way, I am really enjoying all the variants of the Ayatollah Jr. People have been taken to the fact that the Iranian government has released some video that they claim is Ayatollah Jr. meeting with other members of the Mullah Association. And it's immediately had his face pasted badly. I mean, I think it's intentionally done badly, you know, to look like somebody just cut it out in, you know, Microsoft Paint and pasted the square over Mitch McConnell's head in the hospital room. Proof of life, Ayatollah Jr. There. But Jasmine Crockett says she believes Mitch McConnell is deceased as well, as because she was being interviewed on Jimmy Kimmel, and I know that the tens of people that watch that wouldn't hear this.
1: Okay.
2: Yeah. I mean, like, literally, Republicans are very performative, specifically in this moment, right? Like, a lot of them don't like Donald Trump. Mm-hmm. But they too afraid to say so.
0: Mm-hmm.
2: So
0: it's easy for you to say,
2: you know, in general, they're just like, I got to do what I got to do to stay in this seat and to keep my family away from all the minions that may come after them if I go against Trump.
1: Right.
0: You mean like the voters in their district that would not vote for them? Ask John Cornyn or Bill Cassidy. But anyway, Mitch, it was, Jasmine was visiting with Anthony Anderson, guest hosting for, it probably made the show funnier too, but
1: Mitch McConnell, dead or alive, or somewhere in between. We're just going to play this game.
2: So my theory is that, like, maybe even half of the Senate is already dead anyway.
0: And she knows this because she saw the corpse of Mitch McConnell laying next to the corpse of her political career. But anyway, onwards and inwards. I want to talk about the echo chamber for a little bit. So we were yesterday, and a little bit at the onset of the program, a couple of text messages based on a comment I made, because Ted's D is a day we celebrate the zeal with which you can live life fearlessly. If you know what God has gifted you to do, you know how to employ it for your community, and you know that you're doing right, there is no greater source of happiness. No pharmaceutical can do this for you. This is why, I mean, one of the famous bits about Ted is he don't drink, don't smoke, don't do what you do. I mean, that is all 100% adrenaline-driven if you ever go and hit Ted's podcasts up. I mean, you want to talk about kick the fires and light the tires. That man is it. But I mentioned that, you know, we have a more, you know, pop culture avatar of that these days, Sophie Cunningham, and I mentioned it a few days ago, mentioned it again, the onset of this program, and I get some questions regarding my transphobia, my homophobia, that apparently saying that I appreciate what she is saying. And it used to be that, you know, if you wanted gravitas in the gay community, you would just say, I really enjoy the WNBA. And that used to score all the points you needed. Least to get you to supper. But Sophie Cunningham is the sports world's version of Donald Trump. More people know less about her and what she actually said than anyone on the public stage except Donald J. Trump. What she said, if you're going to have comments about my analysis, weaving Sophie Cunningham's name into it, was that she doesn't believe that men, biological men, should be playing against biological women in sporting events. She went on to say, I would think unnecessarily, but it is 2026, so here we go, that she loves everybody, and she loves anyone who wants to do anything they want to do with their lives. She has no animus towards transgender men. She says she loves them. But she just doesn't think that biological men should be playing in women's sports against biological women. She didn't say we should arrest people for going out and trying to get transitional surgery. Me, personally, I'd like to sit down with you and have a talk. I think the world is spinning into this self-indulgent morass of, I want to say this correctly, peripheral issues being treated as if they're substantive. So the substantive issue is gender dysphoria, a real thing. Psychological handbooks, or, you know, through time, gender dysphoria is real. And it can be treated by sitting down and figuring out why it is, because gender dysphoria really is an offshoot of self-loathing. Why do you hate yourself? Now we've come full circle from TEDSD to the anti-TEDSD, where everything about yourself, including your biology, you hate. Why? Well, you can't ask me that. Well, then you're not going to get any help. I mean, you know, this is the thing that, you know, also is important in TEDSD. Ted doesn't just go out on stage with a guitar and try to entertain 50,000 people in an arena. He's got a drummer and a bass player and a keyboard player and some singers. And I mean, you got to have a team, never mind the road crew and everyone else. You don't do life by yourself. So if you feel bad, talking to somebody about feeling bad is important. But don't hate Sophie Cunningham because she told the truth. When we ask the female boxers from the Olympics that got their clocks cleaned by a guy, we used to get upset when we watched men beat up women. Apparently that's okay now. Love, hate, it's, you know, all your own personal emotions that some will consume, some will engorge you. But don't let the echo chamber, because we're busy, define. If you hear Sophie Cunningham hates gays, look into it a little bit more. Find Sophie Cunningham's statements, or anyone's, Joe Thomas in the Morning's statements, in their original form, in their original length. It's just like these security videos. Show me the whole thing. Show me the 5 minutes before the clip on the news.
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5: With SRN News, I'm Jason Walker. A look at the primaries yesterday. Moderate Democrat David Crowley winning the Wisconsin primary in the governor's race, defeating left-wing socialist Francisca Hong. Senator Darlene Graham and Representative Ralph Norman will advance to a runoff later in the month in South Carolina. That a special Republican primary for the U.S. Senate. And in Minnesota, in the race for governor, House Speaker Lisa DeMuth has won the GOP primary, defeating the MyPillow guy, Mike Lindell. President Trump says he slipped away after Air Force One on a trip last month in Turkey because the Secret Service and military wanted him on a different plane due to a threat. And ICE officers may soon be outfitted with gloves that can deliver very painful electric shocks. SRN News.
6: Foundations of Freedom. A look at America's founding principles and the leaders who shaped our nation.
7: In 1783, the Revolutionary War was nearly over, but America's future remained uncertain. Officers in the Continental Army were angry. Congress had failed to provide promised pay, and some considered using the Army's power to force the government's hand. George Washington understood their frustration, but he also knew the liberty they had fought to win could be destroyed by the very army that secured it. Washington confronted his officers and urged them to choose honor, patience, and loyalty to the Republic over rebellion. He could have used their anger to increase his own power. Instead, he used his influence to restrain it. Power asks what it can take. Character asks what duty requires. Washington's lesson still stands. Freedom survives when leaders place principle above ambition and remain faithful to God, country, and the people they serve.
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8: Well, it's been interesting to watch, at least from my perspective, on the amount of cuts that we're trying to get at the federal level to somewhat balance a federal budget. Has it worked? Not so much yet, but it's a work in progress. But now we're starting to see discrepancies when it comes to the amount of money that we're actually trying to cut between the Department of Government Efficiency, or DOGE, and the Government Accountability Organization, or the GAO. As according to DOGE, their aim was to try and cut $2 trillion in federal spending, which they haven't quite been able to get yet. At the same time, according to the GAO, they say that $110 billion of that has been just by canceling contracts, grants, and leases by the federal government. So from your opinion, how successful has DOGE actually been? Here's the thing, while we may not have cut exactly what we've wanted to so far, one of the best things that we've been able to do was get into the Treasury Department and the Social Security Office to know exactly where exactly the money's going to actually find fraud, wasteful spending, and money that's going out of the government without any type of verification process. Remember, Rome was not built in a day, although it does take just a few days to try and burn it down.
11: 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We report what matters without apology, written by people who actually believe what you believe. Town Hall tells the stories the corporate press buries, from President Trump to Capitol Hill, from pivotal elections to your everyday lives. Join the movement at townhall.com. 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
1: Thank you for letting us be of service to you this morning. 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Appreciate a beautiful river walk. One of these days, I'm going to have to find some reason to go there. I mean, outside of you guys listening on The Answer. But he asks, so how do you know where to get the story if everything I see on the press is telling me what somebody else is telling them, what somebody else is telling them about what Sophie Cunningham said, for example, he writes in parentheses, where am I supposed to go find the original content? It's hard. I'm not saying it's easy. But if somebody says Sophie Cunningham hates the gays or the trans, you say, really? And I'm not saying it even necessarily needs to mean a lot to you, but the haters got to hate. It doesn't matter whether it's, you know, an actor or an actress or a radio show host or a podcaster or a basketball player. Somebody on the public stage is going to be impaled on narrative because people don't have the courage of their own convictions. So, I mean, the first thing I do when I vet sources is if I have to agree with the producer of the content in order to, you know, get what they're saying, if I feel like everything is a sales pitch, if I walk away from somebody's content feeling like I just watched a Pepsi commercial, then I'm not going to buy. I might look because they might be particularly interesting. They might do something. I don't discount anyone, but I vet their source material based on the fact that I walk away feeling like I just watched, you know, maybe a Super Bowl ad. Maybe it's particularly well done. Maybe it's, you know, an inexpensive ad for a local furniture discounter on the side of a highway in your hometown, but it's an ad nonetheless. And that's why I appreciate what X is doing with their content monetization. They're changing it to, changing it away from the clickbait model. We'll see how long that has to metastasize, but I appreciate you out there, in San Antonio. This morning, Dr. Clark is on the line with us. Good morning, Dr. Clark. Stand and deliver, sir. How are you doing today?
2: Stand and deliver. All right, well, stand by. So the other day, you talked about Chakrabarty.
1: Oh, yeah.
2: And
1: Bring Down the House.
2: The interviews.
1: Yeah.
2: For AOC and pretty much the entire squad. And here's the thing, Joe. If you recall the TV show The Monkees.
1: Yeah.
2: The squad was an organic group of politicians, like the Monkees were an organic garage band that hit it off. You know,
1: and for the younger crowd, imagine the Jonas Brothers only singing Neil Diamond songs.
2: I think the Jonas Brothers might have been some brothers, though. And
1: was it the Jonas, you know, Brothers?
2: Monkees.
1: Some there was one of those, like, you know, 90s era shows that was basically literally some of the shows were actual Monkees scripts that they redid. But anyway, go ahead. I'm done.
2: There you go. So, you know, casting calls were held, interviews were done, thousands of people interviewed, and hey, these
1: Clark. Oh, Doc.
2: There's that. Now,
1: we don't know what that was. The editors of your phone call made sure we didn't know. You know, it picked back up right as you said, there's that, in all irony.
2: So we had
1: the interviews.
2: We had casting calls held.
1: Yeah.
2: And you talked about Jasmine Crockett earlier. Now, you know, We underestimate or misunderestimate people like Jasmine Crockett or Own Peril Joe. I heard some things she said about Tal Rico the other day. And first question was, and this is like one of those interviewer catches you while you're going somewhere. And the question was, can Tal Rico win? I don't know. Well, what causes you to have doubts? Well, I look at where Republicans are spending money, and they're not spending money on that race in Texas. They're spending money here, and they're spending money here, and they're spending money there. And at the same time, you look at where Democrats are spending money, and they're not spending money on that race. So I think on both sides, there's really not a lot of concern about how that's going to go. So I kind of have doubts about that.
3: Okay.
2: And I read that, and I said, well,
1: yeah, she is the gift that's going to keep on giving. I think she's going to be the new replacement for James Carville when he wears out his welcome, Dr. Clark.
2: Well, the thing is she created a persona that would get her elected in a time and place. Now, if we go back to professional wrestling before Vince McMahon unified it all and there were territories, you would perform in a territory until your storyline arc had played out, at which time the people that ran the territory would be like, Joe, we've appreciated you being here the last year and a half. We really don't have a place for you right now. We're going to call Midwest Promotions and see if they can hook you up for a while. Now, all of a sudden, you're gone from Mid-South Wrestling Promotions. I don't get to see you. And you left. You were a good guy. But 2.5 years later, you come back and you're a bad guy because that's the new storyline. And I swear, Joe, our news commentators, Allison Camerota, well, she was conservative. And then she went to CNN and couldn't have been more liberal. Megyn Kelly projected one persona until another. So, you know,
1: it's a lot, you know, let me put it into another milieu, because people do still listen to radio. I've seen the numbers. I know people like to tell you they don't, because it's not cool at cocktail parties. But, having been in this business over 40 years, I have spun every kind of record from Frank Sinatra and Tony Bennett, to Metallica and, you know, Four Non-Blondes and Britney Spears, you name it. I was the first guy in the New York City metropolitan area to play Nirvana on the radio. And doesn't mean, you know, about the only one I've never actually done is country music. Although I love it. I never worked in the milieu, but it's like, didn't Joe Thomas used to work at the rock station? Why is he spinning, you know, Matchbox 20 now? That's what they're doing is they've gone to work for a different station whose format is different. So they're
2: right.
1: Told you must spin, you know, this Taylor Swift song and make it sound like it's your favorite song ever. You know, even though 6 months ago you were playing Metallica like it was your favorite song ever.
2: Exactly. Now, then you get into narrative and you're talking about Sophie Cunningham, and you know, most people's perception of Sophie Cunningham is not from what Sophie Cunningham said. It's from what the media told them she said.
1: Right.
2: And exactly. When you think about it, we've got a tremendous number of people in the United States that absolutely hate Donald Trump. But they don't hate Donald Trump, Joe. What they hate is what the media has told them he is.
1: Right, exactly, and that's my point on this, is that you have to unspin this, because they're tweaking your emotions to get their clicks, and it's tearing our country apart as much as it's doing anything else. Good stuff, Clark. You have a great morning, sir.
2: Keep doing it.
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8: A song lyric from a long ago off-Broadway show goes like this. You wonder how these things begin. That was in the context of a love relationship, but the question is a good one when it comes to some of those running for public office. From Islamic extremists who hate Israel and Jews, to those who want to get rid of the police, open prisons and borders, and raise taxes on the successful, this didn't happen overnight. It began when too many Americans forgot and refused to reconsider certain foundational principles that established and sustained this country from the start. Oh, and it also began when too many of us forgot God. The only thing I learned in physics before flunking table of contents was that nature abhors a vacuum. When one occurs, it seeks for something to fill it. We've created economic, political, and especially spiritual vacuums, and what has rushed to fill them is the Democratic Socialists of America and people who believe America should be transformed into their socialist image. That's how these things begin. How it will end is visible by looking at countries like Cuba, Venezuela, and Russia. I'm Cal Thomas.
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12: Well, it's been interesting to watch, at least from my perspective, on the amount of cuts that we're trying to get at the federal level to somewhat balance a federal budget. Has it worked? Not so much yet, but it's a work in progress. But now we're starting to see discrepancies when it comes to the amount of money that we're actually trying to cut between the Department of Government Efficiency, or DOGE, and the Government Accountability Organization, or the GAO. As according to DOGE, their aim was to try and cut $2 trillion in federal spending, which they haven't quite been able to get yet. At the same time, according to the GAO, they say that $110 billion of that has been just by canceling contracts, grants, and leases by the federal government. So from your opinion, how successful has DOGE actually been? Here's the thing, while we may not have cut exactly what we've wanted to so far, one of the best things that we've been able to do was get into the Treasury Department and the Social Security Office to know exactly where exactly the money's going to actually find fraud, wasteful spending, and money that's going out of the government without any type of verification process. Remember, Rome was not built in a day, although it does take just a few days to try and burn it down.
15: Town Hall News, where conservative voices cut through the noise from breaking headlines to fearless opinion. We report what matters without apology, written by people who actually believe what you believe. Town Hall tells the stories the corporate press buries, from President Trump to Capitol Hill, from pivotal elections to your everyday lives. Join the movement at townhall.com. 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

0: Careful, there's a New Yorker on the radio. You know what that means.
1: Actually, I don't, but it's what they say.
0: 434-882-4217 for your dining and dancing pleasure. I don't know. I don't want to let the topic dominate, but the idea of being sold on something. Believe me, because I'm telling you what you need to know, and I know you're too busy or too incapable yourself of whatever the implication is of the host you come across, especially in the social media world. And I want to go back into the X paradigm here, because I do believe this will change how it's done for the better. And it's commercial, not government pushed. But the war is a particularly good example of this. So there are news sites where the owners of these news aggregators and these news, especially the online ones, have an opinion about whether we should have tried to end 240 years of conflict with radical Islam. To cut off the head of the serpent that's funding the people that make you hate anyone who is of the Islamic faith, Sunni, Shia, Kurd, to make a difference. Some of them are more frequently than others, Saudis, Iranians, Iraqians. Doesn't make, again, a difference. You could come across somebody whose great-great-great-great-great-great-grandfather was one of them Barbary pirates. Doesn't make a difference. And I watched the hate get fomented by people like Nick Fuentes and the folks that really don't deserve me giving them any kind of PR on this program. But you get hit with them, and they're like, well, what's wrong with what he said? Nothing's wrong with what he said. He's only saying stuff to get you to click through to his programming. Because that's how he gets paid. And I know Texas and California are ruminating laws that would require people in the social media influencing world, and I've read into it, this would include political and commercial and anyone, but it's specifically targeting political, to say up front in their video, much like a political candidate must say, I'm Joe Thomas and I approve this message. They would have to tell you up front, hey, I got a big check from Pfizer to tell you that this is safe and effective, okay? Now let me tell you why it's safe and effective. And people in the influencer world are enraged over this, which generally tells me, even though it's the California General Assembly discussing it, Texas as well, it might actually be a good idea. Sometimes you just know something by the people who are freaking out about it. Because if you're clicking, they're cashing. And this is why X announced it's changing its algorithms come September to reward content creation, original content creation. They're going away from the he who gets most clicks wins method of monetizing your content on their platform. See, unlike X and all these social media accounts, what I'm doing for you is free. There's no paywall. There's no subscriber benefits. The only effort you have to make in subscribing to this program is taking your knob and turning it. But we support ourselves with folks like the Big Ridge Guns and Archery or the Heritage Foundation, or Dr. Mitch,

0: conversation. This is for especially our friends down Norfolk this morning. We were talking to Virginia delegate and host of the Tom Drops Bombs podcast, and we were talking about Abigail Spanberger, Virginia's former presidential hopeful, who watched her presidential hopes get immolated on a stage in a little town called Galax, Virginia. But he had an interesting take on what was happening in Galax.
1: In Galax, for the governor's election, over a third of the people just didn't show up. And on the April 21st referendum, which I think was probably the one of the biggest drivers of the booing, 55% of the people didn't show up. And man, that really, to me, is the takeaway here, right? Like, she's not well-liked. She's earned it. But how about maybe we do something to take control of our own destiny, right? Not just lament the bad government that we've gotten, but instead try to assert ourselves as citizens in a free state by exercising our right to vote.
0: And he's so right. I mean, it's commonly a theme that weaves its way through here. There are so many ways, and it's not the ways that the left claims that conservatives want to suppress the vote. Vote suppression, there's a portion of Sun Tzu that talks about the best tactic in a war is convincing your opponent not to go to war with you. And that's what's happening politically in the United States. And it's being, and these podcasters and bloggers and cloggers and sloggers are all out there performatively doing self-vote suppression. Because we've become so fixated with democracy, what the authoritarians need is to just have their supporters come out and vote so they win. So they've got to make you feel like, what difference does my vote make? And that's one less vote they have to get. It is passive-aggressive vote suppression, or better yet, self-vote suppression. And there are so many ways they've worked this game, but that's the game that's afoot all around you this morning.
2: Crime across the country is at an all-time high. 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
3: 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KLUP. Terrell Hills. San Antonio. News breaks fast. We break it down faster. 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
4: News this hour from Town Hall. I'm Rich Thomason. Darlene Graham has advanced to a Republican primary runoff in South Carolina. Appointed by President Trump to complete the term of her late brother, Senator Lindsey Graham, Darlene Graham will face Congressman Ralph Norman in that special GOP runoff in a couple of weeks. In the Minnesota GOP governor's contest, MyPillow founder Mike Lindell fell short in his bid for the party nod. Lisa DeMuth won the Republican primary for governor in Minnesota. On the Democrat side, the Wisconsin governor's primary, the establishment-backed candidate, Milwaukee County Executive David Crowley, managed a razor-thin victory over his Democrat socialist challenger, Francesca Hong. The search for life in the rubble of Colombia's powerful earthquake is growing more desperate. Search teams are racing the clock to find survivors before it's too late.
5: With every rescue, there's renewed hope. Applause broke out when Diana Lucia was extracted from the rubble of a site in Cali, one of the worst affected cities. She was taken on a stretcher to a

0: Waiting ambulance. It had taken 16 hours to save her. Colombia's president, Abelardo de la Espriella, had hailed the rescue of another woman, Daniela Andrea Lago, in another badly hit city, Pereira. Some 200 people are still missing, and efforts to find them continue unabated. The first 72 hours of the search are crucial, a period that runs till Thursday morning local time.
1: The BBC's Danny Eberhardt. President Trump is now confirming that he did indeed slip away from Air Force One following a trip to the NATO summit last month in Turkey. He says the Secret Service and military wanted him on a different plane because of a threat. On Wall Street this morning, the Dow futures 88 points higher, NASDAQ futures up 200 points. More on these stories, townhall.com.
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1: South Korea says North Korea has launched a ballistic missile toward the sea, the second such weapons testing activity by North Korea in less than a week. North Korea's launch events are likely a protest of the upcoming Korea-U.S. military drills that North Korea considers an invasion rehearsal. South Korea's military says it detected the launch from North Korea's east coast around 6 a.m. local time. The launch came 2 days after South Korea and the U.S. announced that they'll kick off their annual military drills next week to beef up readiness against North Korean threats. Authorities in Indonesia say rescuers have evacuated 172 people and recovered the body of a passenger from a ferry that caught fire earlier today in rough seas. Officials initially reported 131 people on board based on the ship's manifest, but later determined that more people were actually on that vessel. News and analysis, townhall.com. Was a close call for this high school athlete who discovered a little something extra in his protective headgear.
3: Can't blame a high school football player in Arkansas for being just a tad bit scared. He found a venomous snake inside his helmet. A 2-foot cottonmouth was discovered behind some padding and was rather reluctant to exit the helmet. Police officers poured water into the headgear to force the snake out and into a bag. The slithery little fellow was then taken to a wooded area and released. Jason Walker reporting.
1: Toyota is recalling hundreds of thousands of Camrys over a display error that may deactivate turn signals and other indicators. Most of the cars are sold in the U.S. Recall involves 508,000 2025-26 Camry hybrids. More on these stories, townhall.com.
4: Foundations of Freedom, a look at America's founding principles and the leaders who shaped our nation.
5: In 1783, the Revolutionary War was nearly over, but America's future remained uncertain. Officers in the Continental Army were angry. Congress had failed to provide promised pay. And some considered using the Army's power to force the government's hand. George Washington understood their frustration, but he also knew the liberty they had fought to win could be destroyed by the very Army that secured it. Washington confronted his officers and urged them to choose honor, patience, and loyalty to the Republic over rebellion. He could have used their anger to increase his own power. Instead, he used his influence to restrain it. Power asks what it can take. Character asks what duty requires. Washington's lesson still stands. Freedom survives when leaders place principle above ambition and remain faithful to God, country, and the people they serve.

0: just for you.
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1: Well, people are waking up to quite a story from last night's primaries. Those members of Congress or the Senate who are still hanging out in Washington, D.C., listening to us now on our flagship station, WMAL, rubbing their eyes and saying, wow, looks like everybody got it wrong again there in Wisconsin, and a little bit so in South Carolina, Minnesota sort of as well. I mean, it's almost like all the experts, all the pundits, all the pollsters, they're just mistaken when they tell you exactly what's about to happen. We've seen this story before, except political polls continue to be the most dominant topic of conversation in the national news cycle whenever we have an election. Maybe that shouldn't be the case. Maybe 75% of our coverage shouldn't just be about what polls say when, as scientific as they are, they're not always right. And does reporting on political polls actually end up affecting the way people vote? Does it actually, well, silence some voices out there who think their candidate doesn't have a chance? Or does it actually make it harder for that candidate who has this dominant lead to actually get their vote out because the news media has been telling all the voters that it's a shoo-in, it's a lock, that candidate of their choice is going to win, so yeah, just go hang out at the Denny's a few hours extra, you don't have to vote. That's what we saw happen in Wisconsin, kind of, sort of, maybe, and it's similar to what we saw in Michigan last week too, where they told us that one candidate had a double digit lead and then but ended up being a nail biter. Now the nail biter in Wisconsin last night showed the left wing socialist Francesca Hong going down in defeat by a very narrow margin, and potentially some real shenanigans in the city of Milwaukee. All right, we're going to get into all of that this morning. We're going to tell you who made the runoff for Lindsey Graham's Senate seat in South Carolina. We're going to tell you about a sleeper Senate race in the state of Minnesota, which, as Democrat as it is, they do have a history, a recent history, if you remember Norm Coleman, of sending a Republican, certain kinds of Republicans, to Washington as U.S. senators. And we may have that chance again this midterm in 2026. It's going to be a fascinating sprint to Election Day in November, and we're going to cover it all for you tonight and going forward. Today. Today and going forward. It's not nighttime. It's the morning. Good morning. It's Larry O'Connor here. We're in our San Diego studios, though, so maybe that's why I mistook it for nighttime. Listen, we've got a loaded day coming up in 30 minutes. We're going to talk to Cal Thomas, as we always do on Wednesday mornings. Then in our second hour, we've got Senator Ron Johnson, who's been leading the charge on disclosure, on the Fauci texts, everything that we learned about the vaccine and what Fauci knew about the vaccines. With regard to miscarriages and pregnant women, that was all part of Senator Johnson's office disclosures. We've been having Senator Johnson on once every several weeks with new information that they're uncovering and going through the process of declassifying with regard to the pandemic. So we'll touch base with the senator. And then in our third hour, we're going to touch base with Byron York, the best political reporter in Washington, and Congressman Jim Jordan, chairman of the Judiciary Committee. So that's all coming up this morning. But let's give you the results here. As I mentioned, Francesca Hong, who was a chef, failed restaurant owner, state legislator in Wisconsin, and ran as a left-wing member of the Democrat Socialist America. You remember, she's the one who hated Thanksgiving and every other major holiday. And this came across as somebody who is, you know, either needs her meds or overloaded on her meds for all of her media appearances. She literally had a double-digit lead in the polls. But see, even that language, oh, she had a lead. No, she didn't have a lead. Having a lead makes it sound like you've got a nine-inning baseball game and you come out to an early lead and you scored a lot of runs. No, in an election, you don't actually score any runs by showing up in the political opinion polls and having people who talk to a pollster on the phone for a sample size, for a scientific data extrapolation, say that they intend to vote for you. That's not a lead. It's a perception of people's intentions. So you're going to hear the language. Oh, she had a double-digit lead going into election day. Note that the only lead that happens is when they actually start counting votes. And every single narrative you heard about this race for the last several weeks was completely misreported. And I blame myself because this is what we do. We slip into this language. And we adopt the language that the dominant culture from the left employs, and we don't even notice we're doing it. Like, we conservatives will, you know, just subconsciously adopt things like, oh, what are you going to do about the working class vote? Wait a minute, what do you mean working class? Conservatives don't say working class. We're not Marxists. We don't divide people up into class distinctions. Everybody works. What does that mean, working class, compared to the bourgeoisie who just inherited their wealth? Here in America, that means that, you know, 98% of people are working class. But you know what they mean when they say working class. And we go ahead and adopt that language. But this is what the left does, because the left also controls our language through the media and through the pop culture. It's a perfect example of it, working class. And then we go back to the election. Francesca Hong never had a lead, okay? She had an appearance of popularity in polls. And that appearance of popularity was such that it looked as though if people voted in the same way the polls predicted the opinion of voters would be for Francesca Hong, then she would actually win the election by double digits. But that's not what happened. David Crowley, a candidate who had dropped out of the race for several weeks because he was polling in fourth place. And again, that's the other thing. These candidates will drop out of the race and don't even show up for election day because the polls tell them that they don't have a chance. And I understand it's a science, and I understand that they're never wrong, except when they are, and they were again. David Crowley ended up winning by less than half of a percentage. But David Crowley is now going to be the nominee for the Democrats, and the lunatic, crazy-eyed socialist has been sent packing. And that is a good thing for America. Maybe not a good thing for Republicans, actually, because Crowley, as liberal and left-wing as he is not a lunatic, it appears, or at least doesn't say it out loud. Francesca Hong goes down in defeat, and the media is really the major loser. And that's a big part of the story. We're going to be talking about, even on MS Now, they were admitting it last night. Also, by the way, wait for it now. When the race looked tied last night as the numbers were coming in, and there was not a lot of breathing room there, and, you know, any precinct delivering their results could make the difference in the outcome of the election. Everybody on television noticed that one gaping hole was staring them right in the face when it came to election results being tabulated and reported. The gaping hole was Milwaukee Central. For those of you who remember the election of 2020, it's deja vu all over again, because Milwaukee Central, Milwaukee, you know, kind of a big city in Wisconsin, dominated by Democrats, they took a long time to deliver their results. And at one point, they had to rescind some results that they delivered because, are you sitting down? Because of human error regarding tabulation and misreported results. It had to do with some thumb drives that they had, that they counted an audit file instead of the actual voting results or something. I don't know. None of it is believable, but it ended up benefiting the candidate that was the preference for the Democrat establishment. And so you just need to trust them. These things happen. It's very normal. Human error, don't you know? Oopsie daisy, we made a mistake reporting the votes. Let's pull them back and re-report them to our favor. And that's what happened in Milwaukee last night. Meanwhile, over in Minnesota, in a very tight Senate race, Peggy Flanagan, the lieutenant governor, it actually isn't a tight Senate race, I'm sorry. There I am slipping into these, you know, it was neck and neck going into Election Day. It wasn't. Peggy Flanagan, the radical, crazy left-wing lieutenant governor who's running for the Democrat nomination for Senate, ended up with about 60% of the vote compared to Angie Craig's 40%. Angie Craig, congresswoman, was the selection of the establishment. Peggy Flanagan now, who has put a headscarf on to identify with the Somali community and has celebrated the mutilation of children under the transgender activist agenda. She'll represent the Democrats there on the ticket in November against Michelle Tafoya. You heard her on this program. Michelle Tafoya, former ESPN analyst and a woman who wants to protect women's sports. That's going to be a fascinating race to watch. That could be a Republican pickup in Minnesota, of all places. And then finally, in South Carolina, the Republican runoff to replace Lindsey Graham. His sister, Ms. Graham, did make a runoff. There will be a runoff, though, because no clear candidate came out with 50% of the vote. And she will face off against Ralph Norman, longtime congressman from South Carolina, who is just out of central casting for that state when it comes to the U.S. Senate. We'll see how that goes in November. It will run off first, then November. All right, what happened on MS Now when Francesca Hong went down in flames? You'll hear it next, right here on O'Connor and Heffernan.
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19: 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This product is not intended to diagnose, treat, cure, or prevent any disease. Well, it's been interesting to watch, at least from my perspective, on the amount of cuts that we're trying to get at the federal level to somewhat balance a federal budget. Has it worked? Not so much yet, but it's a work in progress. But now we're starting to see discrepancies when it comes to the amount of money that we're actually trying to cut between the Department of Government Efficiency, or DOGE, and the Government Accountability Organization, or the GAO. As according to DOGE, their aim was to try and cut $2 trillion in federal spending, which they haven't quite been able to get yet. At the same time, according to the GAO,
3: Oh, they say that $110 billion of that has been just by canceling contracts, grants, and leases by the federal government. So from your opinion, how successful has DOGE actually been? Here's the thing, while we may not have cut exactly what we've wanted to so far, one of the best things that we've been able to do was get into the Treasury Department and the Social Security Office to know exactly where exactly the money's going to actually find fraud, wasteful spending, and money that's going out of the government without any type of verification process. Remember, Rome was not built in a day, although it does take just a few days to try and burn it down.
7: 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Town Hall tells the stories the corporate press buries, from President Trump to Capitol Hill, from pivotal elections to your everyday lives. Join the movement at townhall.com. 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
1: We're going to give you that moment when the election official from Milwaukee faced the media last night and said, yeah, we got a little irregularity. It was human error. Turns out we reported voting results that weren't really accurate voting results. So we want a do-over. We're gonna reset. We're going to give you new results. And by the way, those new results, of course, ended up helping the Democrat establishment candidate. We're going to share that with you coming up in a bit. Also, Jen Psaki and her panel on MS Now. Well, here's what happens on an election night when you don't have a teleprompter to read and you don't have things coming in a lickety-split fashion because it took a long time to get the results. You got to fill time and the narrative isn't going your way. You end up doing something which is the last thing the left-wing liberal radicals want you to do when the cameras are rolling and the microphones are on. You end up actually telling the truth. You actually end up being honest to the viewers. That's what happened with Jen Psaki and her left-wing panel last night, and it was revealing. We're going to share that with you coming up in a bit. But real fast, we've got some more revelations about Abdul El-Sayed. He's a doctor, don't you know? Over there in Michigan, he's the Democrat candidate who's embraced this Sasan Piker guy who thinks America deserved 9/11, et cetera, et cetera. So he spent, ever since Haley Stevens narrowly lost that primary to him last Tuesday, he has spent the last week trying to appear normal, trying to appear, well, like anything other than what he really is, which is a radical left-wing socialist anti-American lunatic. So he's been trying to present himself to voters in Michigan as, oh, there's nothing to fear here. It's, oh, sure, I've got a funny name, which, of course, nobody thinks his name is funny. Nobody's concerned about him because of his name. It's the same lie they told you about Barack Obama. You know, oh, they're making fun of my name. No one's making fun of your name. We are scared of you, yes. Not because you're Muslim, not because you're Arab. We're scared of you because you hate this country, and if you get close to power, you will undo everything that makes this country great. But he's been doing his best to try to cover his trail and try to, well, present a new version of himself to voters, which, of course, any logical voter would stop and say, well, wait a second. Who's the real Abdul El-Sayed? Is it the person you've been right up until the moment you need my vote? Or is it this new guy who I've got to trust will be a normie once he gets into the Senate and has power over my life? And I think the answer is obvious. But apparently, this Abdul El-Sayed guy, he had a YouTube channel from 2022 and 2024. Just so you know, when you're a grown-up adult and you're living in 2026, 2024 doesn't seem like years and years and years ago. 2022, 2023, 2024 is not ancient history. When you're a grown-up adult with an education, a job, and a family, you don't radically change who you are in the course of 2 years. Okay? Because the campaign now wants you to think that everything that he said on this YouTube channel just a couple of years ago doesn't actually reflect his beliefs. today. Well, what were those beliefs 2 years ago? Andrew Kaczynski, who does the K-File investigations over there for CNN, uncovered the videos on this YouTube channel that has been taken private. Somehow Kaczynski's tech wizards revealed these videos that were private. In one of them, he says that he wants to replace the Second Amendment. He wants to end July 4th fireworks. And he said, quote, fireworks suck. No. He doesn't believe that anymore. Now he loves fireworks. That was 2 years ago. Totally different guy, dude. Come on. Oh, and then there's this one. I want to remind you, he wants to be the senator from Michigan. Well, take a listen to this commentary on the, well, the religion of Michigan, football. Take a listen.
14: Football is very much associated with a, you know, particularly masculine and oftentimes toxically masculine culture. And so much of it was about you wanted to be able to get back up and play for your team. And you really aren't allowed to show pain or vulnerability. That's part of the sport.
1: He also talked about how it's really about land acquisition and Western expansion of colonial ideals. I'm not kidding. This is the moronic garbage, by the way, that your kids are hearing in college classes as well. 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I mean, unless he's talking about Michigan State and the Spartans, then he's got a point. 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
23: HRN News, I'm Rich Thomason in Washington. Darlene Graham has advanced to a Republican Senate primary runoff in South Carolina. Named by President Trump to fill out the term of her late brother, Senator Lindsey Graham, Darlene Graham will face Congressman Ralph Norman in that runoff in a couple of weeks. In the Minnesota GOP governor's contest, Lisa DeMuth won the Republican primary for governor in Minnesota. On the Democrat side, the Wisconsin governor's primary, the establishment-backed candidate, Milwaukee County Executive David Crowley, managed a razor-thin victory over his Democrat socialist challenger, Francesca Hong. The search for life amid the rubble of Colombia's powerful earthquake is growing more desperate. Search teams are racing the clock to locate survivors before it's too late. The Dow futures up 72 points. NASDAQ futures ahead 215. More details at SRNnews.com.
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1: What a night, and we've got more for you to unpack here. As usual, the media is part of the story here, and the way the media reports on politics. Listen, as a Republican, I'm used to assuming that polls are undercounting our vote. Very rarely have I seen an election, whether it's a primary or a general election, where conservative Republicans are over-reported, that the turnout or the results are overestimated in favor of the Republican, right? I mean, you've been following politics as long as I have, right? And it's always, you always bake into the cake that there's probably 2 or 3 percentage points that they're doing in favor of the Democrats. And that could be political bias. They could be doing it on purpose. It could be that the models are broken. It could be the pollsters don't know how to reach out and connect with conservatives or Republicans when they conduct their polls. It's possible Republicans don't like to tell the truth when people pick up the phone, right? Call it the Bradley effect, call it the Obama effect, call it Republicans just liking to mess with people. I don't know, but we're used to that. But when it's a primary and they get it this wrong, like they did with Francesca Hong last night, it makes you wonder why we go about doing what we do the way that we do it. And why do political polls drive over 75% of the news cycle in an election year? Is it just laziness? I don't know. Let's ask someone who's smarter than me. That's always a good rule of thumb on this show. Cal Thomas, syndicated columnist extraordinaire, who's seen his share of morning after election analyses. Cal, what a shocker out of Wisconsin. Or is it a shocker? Should we even change our language and say, oh, Francesca Hong had a lead? No, she didn't. She didn't have a lead. She just had a poll that said that she was going to win.
25: Larry, there's nothing for me to say. You have brilliantly summed up everything. I'm going back to bed.
1: All right. Good night, everybody.
25: No. No, you're absolutely right, and this has been going on for some time. The biased media want a turnout, want an election to turn out the way they want it, and so they go and poll certain people and ignore other people. When was the last time you ever saw a pollster outside a church meeting? When was the last time you ever saw a pollster outside of an NFL football game? They don't go to things like this. And then a lot of Republicans don't want to tell them what they think. They're wrong all the time, but they're like fortune tellers. You know, we feed off this stuff, and the networks, the cable networks especially, love it because it's hype. It's either the end of the world or the beginning of a new world, and you better watch us and its ratings and all the rest. It's so phony, and yet it happens every time. Keep bringing up Lucy and the football, but it's exactly like that. Fortunately, we won't have Hong to kick around anymore, although she lost by only less than a percentage point, which is still kind of scary.
1: It's still kind of scary. It is. But again, how much of that was because voters who didn't like Francesca Hong just stayed home yesterday because they thought, well, you know, my candidate doesn't have a chance? How much of it is because Francesca Hong voters said, well, you don't need my vote. She's going to win by double digits.
25: Yeah, that's true. And there are also people, those who did turn out, they hate the way Washington operates. I mean, who doesn't? Who doesn't oppose the $40 trillion debt? Who doesn't oppose all this stuff that they don't do? All of these, the August recess, for what? Just to go back and campaign and win again and do it all over again. It's ridiculous. So most of us hate the way Washington works. But in the end, it's our fault because we keep electing these people. So what the hard left, the Democrats, socialists are trying to do, wrongly in my view and the view of other conservatives, is blow the whole thing up. Well, that's not going to work. You can't fix it by eliminating the Senate, by packing the Supreme Court, by raising taxes to the point where people might even leave the country and give up their citizenship, as some people I know have done. You just can't do it that way. You got to do it from within. But that takes hard work, and a lot of lazy people don't want to work. They want to get benefits. They want to live at home until they're 30 years old. They want to get their I read a story in the Wall Street Journal the other day. They want to get their the inheritance from their parents before they die. I mean, this is crazy stuff.
1: You know, I already pay for enough dinners for my kids. Do they really need me to just hand over everything else before I croak? Cal Thomas.
25: No, you need to move and change the locks.
1: Yeah, tell me about it. And I'm not going to have any more sofas in my house because they always end up falling asleep and staying. Cal Thomas is our
25: guest. Other benefit is, you know, hold on a second now. If Hong had won, you wouldn't have to worry about them coming for Thanksgiving because she was going to wipe it out.
1: That's true. There is an upside there. Cal, what do you make of this extraordinary story? We talked about it a little bit yesterday where the president, the Secret Service had a legitimate threat that there was going to be an assassination attempt on Air Force One. So they showed the president going up the stairs. Yeah. Then he goes out a back door, climbs down the stairs, goes into a catering truck. They take him over to an unmarked plane, which, because the president was boarded, now becomes Air Force One. And they there's that part of the story, which is the Secret Service doing their job protecting the president. But then a lot of people are sort of raising the question, wait a minute, what about the reporters on the target there, the plane that they thought, you know, the Iranians thought the president was on? Is it, do you think that there's a moral obligation to not let the reporters fly on that plane, knowing that it could have been a target of a missile attack?
25: You know, that's a tough choice, Larry. You really left me with a tough one here. I'll tell you one thing, though. If any of the media had known about this, you could almost bet that they would have leaked it somehow and would have spoiled the whole operation. You're right. The number one job of the Secret Service is to protect the President of the United States and other high officials. And I think they did the right thing. I think they did a good thing. And I think that given the number of assassination attempts on President Trump, I think it was the best thing they could do at the moment. The left, of course, is mocking, well, he went into a catering truck. Maybe he ate a bunch of Big Macs or something while he was in there. But I think they did the right thing.
1: Yeah, they did their duty. That's what they're supposed to do. And it's I agree with you. Listen, the Secret Service's job is to protect the president. And sadly, whether we like it or not, that means that in some cases, civilians might end up being collateral damage. Yeah, in the plan and the escape route and whatever means necessary to protect the president. Secret Service has to do that. They have to recognize, well, we may have casualties, but our focus here is to protect the president. It's hard to sort of wrap your mind around that reality, and it's certainly difficult for the reporters to do it, because believe it or not, Cal, the reporters think this story is about them.
25: Well, who knew? I mean, who knew, Larry, that reporters had that kind of arrogance? You know, in the past, you know, I remember the Larry King days when he would have on his show people like Bob Woodward and other reporters after there'd been a rise of accusations that the media was terribly biased and left-wing, and he would go down the line there and say, starting with Woodward, "Well, are you biased and left-wing?" "Oh, no, we're not us." "Oh, of course not." And of course, "Oh, well, that ends the issue then. They're not biased and left-wing." But he didn't interview any conservatives. He didn't interview any people who were misquoted. He didn't interview any people who are of a different persuasion. So, of course, they're left-wing. They mostly vote for Democrats.
1: Well, and I think Claire McCaskill, former senator, was on MS Now last night, and she admitted openly, she said, listen, if this was Barack Obama and they pulled this off, this switcheroo, and hit him in a catering truck and then moved him to another plane, they'd be celebrating it. They'd already be writing the screenplays about this moment.
25: Yeah. Well, they did with Bill Clinton. He did something similar, of course. And Susan Page of USA Today was told about it secretly at the White House, and she agreed to keep it secret. But she's a person of character, and I'm not sure some people of the New York Times would have followed her example.
1: Did they hide Bill Clinton in a catering truck, or was it a vehicle of other sort?
25: No. Bill would never lower himself to a catering truck. He had a private jet, which was more his style, sort of like the Lolita Express.
1: Exactly. It had a hot tub in the back. It was all ready to go.
25: Yeah.
1: Come on, girls. All right. Speaking of bizarre human traits, Cal, what do you make of Alexandria Ocasio-Cortez live streaming her injection of hormones to make her pliable and ready for the harvesting of her ova, her eggs, so that she can freeze it to get pregnant at a later date? I can't believe this is a news story, but it is, because she decided to do this live on her social media.
25: Well, I think she was on the right track, but she was just in the wrong body part. She should have unfrozen her brain. I think that would have been a better target.
1: There it is.
25: This is another one of those things like the Kardashians and the and Meghan and Harry Travis and Kelsey and Taylor Swift. I don't care. Don't feed me this rotten junk food. There are more important things going on in the world. Yeah, I just think that was a crazy thing. Too much information, and I don't care what she does.
1: Well, a lot of us were speculating. It's like, why are you doing this? You've been in a relationship for 15 years. You've been engaged for five years. And you just if you want to have a baby. But now we've learned she's broken up with her fiance, Cal. She's actually single.
25: Well,
1: and she's available.
25: I I'm not single. I'm not available, frankly. And if I was, she would be the last person I would ever ring up. Look, the woman is nuts. I mean, why would you do something like this? That long relationship. Well, she was shacking up, as Dr. Laura Schlesinger calls. I always like to hear what Dr. Laura says. She gets these women on the phone, says they're shacking up with their boyfriend, and she says, you know, you're really just an unpaid whore.
1: Yikes. Good old Dr. Laura. I miss hearing her every day. All right, Cal.
25: She's on serious.
1: We always appreciate your take on the news, and we'll look forward to tomorrow's column. Thanks for joining us today.
25: Thank you. Thank you, Larry.
1: Cal Thomas. Check out his biweekly columns all across the country, and I always like to pull it up on the Washington Times. Listen, real fast, I want to get to this moment that I was telling you about. This is from a Central Count in Milwaukee. This is, again, I think this is about 1 in the morning, Eastern time, and everyone's waiting. It's neck and neck. There had been sort of this pause in the vote count, by the way. Sound familiar? Again, as I point out how familiar this sounds. And then here is the election official for Milwaukee, Democrat-rich voting area, for last night's tabulations. Take a listen to the announcement from last night.
8: Okay, I know we've been talking about this, but it's just worth restating that most polls headed into...
1: Pause. That's Jen Psaki. The other clip, we're talking 23. I apologize. It's the one with the election official. Cut 23. Thank you.
9: There are two things. There's the audit log and the results. What we uncovered was that five of the sticks had the audit log downloaded and not the results. It's a human error. These things can happen. So basically what we need to do is go back to the operations center, and we're going to download out of those five machines the results and make sure that it's not the audit log.
1: There you go. Everything's fine. No need to ask questions. No need to challenge us. No need to wonder if this has happened in other elections and they just never told you. It's just human error, everybody. And then the Democrat establishment favorite candidate ended up winning a miraculous election that no one anticipated. But it's fine. Everything's fine. The MS Now meltdown over last night's results in Wisconsin coming up next. I do want to tell you about a movie. It's called Can You Hear Me Now? And I want to tell you up front, you can pre-order this film and get a free DVD at salemnow.com, salemnow.com to get the movie Can You Hear Me Now? This features one of the last interviews of conservative leader Charlie Kirk. He did this just 2 weeks before he was assassinated. And the question as part of the interview and what the film focuses on is a timeless one. Does God still speak to us today? That conversation with Charlie became the foundation for this provocative new documentary. It explores prophecy, faith, scripture, history, and the role believers are called to play in our culture today. And what I love about this movie is rather than tell you what to think or ask you what to think, the film invites you to just examine the evidence, consider the biblical foundations, and then reflect on what it all means for you and for other believers living in today's culture. If you appreciate thoughtful conversations about faith, history, and our role in the public square, you're going to find this film compelling. Go to salemnow.com or visit...
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18: A song lyric from a long-ago off-Broadway show goes like this. You wonder how these things begin. That was in the context of a love relationship, but the question is a good one when it comes to some of those running for public office. From Islamic extremists who hate Israel and Jews, to those who want to get rid of the police, open prisons and borders, and raise taxes on the successful, this didn't happen overnight. It began when too many Americans forgot and refused to reconsider certain foundational principles that established and sustained this country from the start. Oh, and it also began when too many of us forgot God. The only thing I learned in physics before flunking table of contents was that nature abhors a vacuum. When one occurs, it seeks for something to fill it. We've created economic, political, and especially spiritual vacuums, and what has rushed to fill them is the Democratic Socialists of America and people who believe America should be transformed into their socialist image. That's how these things begin. How it will end is visible by looking at countries like Cuba, Venezuela, and Russia. I'm Cal Thomas.
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0: When things got really late at night last night on MS Now, Jen Psaki, former White House spokesperson for Joe Biden, former spokesperson for the State Department with John Kerry, Jen Psaki, who it was so strange how these people who are Democrats and work for the White House and the State Department as political figures then effortlessly transition into the role of news anchor and journalist reporting on election results on a cable network like MS Now, or for that matter, a major broadcast network like ABC via George Stephanopoulos. But anyway, there was Jen Psaki in their studio, which is not nearly as nice, of course, as the Relief Factor studio here where O'Connor and Company comes from. And I want you to listen to various moments along the line as the news anchors and teleprompter readers and analysts there, all of them left-wing liberals, that's MS Now's business model, they're not even pretending anymore. My voice is not welcome there. My analysis is not welcome there. They don't care what I think, and by representation, if I were there, I would be there to sort of explain the perspective of a conservative Republican who supports Donald Trump. They don't think our opinion matters. It's not worthy of consideration. So nobody like us is there on the panel. So they're having their own internal conversation. And, you know, when there's no news coming in and you're waiting for election results and the teleprompter ain't telling you what to say, something remarkable happens. They start to fill time. And they fill time with things that can actually resemble the truth, even truth that doesn't make them look very good. So let's start right there. As you'll hear Jen Psaki explain, again, using that same language, well, this is really a shock because Francesca Hong had the lead. Think about those words. What do you mean, had the lead? This is not like a sporting event. It's not like 3 weeks ago, votes came in and you were counting the votes and you knew who was winning or not. Those weren't early innings. All you know, if you want to be accurate, is that opinion polls based on those who were asked suggested that a majority of those people had a favorable opinion and intended to vote for Francesca Hong. Now, that's a lot wordier and more complicated and, frankly, not quite as sexy as saying Francesca Hong has a dominant lead in the election, which is what they were saying, but it's not at all accurate. What a poll tells you is not the same as a candidate having a lead. So go ahead and listen to Jen Psaki now. Come to terms with that as they start to explore what actually happened in Wisconsin last night. Go ahead.
1: Okay, I know we've been talking about this, but it's just worth restating that most polls headed into Election Day showed Democratic Socialist Francesca Hong with a very safe double-digit lead in the Wisconsin gubernatorial primary, and she could certainly still win. But as you can see, with a little more than half of the vote in, Francesca Hong is down to the establishment-backed candidate David Crowley, which is, I think, not where most people expected this to sit with 51% of the vote in. Peter Alexander, Eugene Daniels, and Shauna Thomas are all back with me. And I think we're going to go to Ali Velshi, too, and check with him in a moment as well as he's getting more votes in. First of all, I'm curious, and I'm going to ask Ali this. Early vote, what's interesting to me, one of the things, is that there was over 100,000 people who voted in July, and during early vote and vote by mail. That was a period of time where Crowley was in and out of the in and out of the race, yeah. Right? He was out for just over a week and then back in. So we'll see if those have been counted. Maybe they have, maybe they haven't been, but we'll check on that.
0: And by the way, as they started to roll in and check those votes, and let's pause for a moment and recognize how ridiculous it is that they were counting early votes.

0: can tell about this election? What's the clearest story we can tell about this primary, instead of sometimes just like letting the voters tell us what it is? What we heard from Will McDuffie on the ground is that like some people weren't interested in Francesca Hong to vote for. Just because someone goes to a rally does not mean they're going to vote for that person on Tuesday, right? It doesn't mean that they are going to actually think that person can be electable. And so we have to do a better job as, well, I think we do great here in the MS, but like the larger media ecosystem.
1: That's my favorite part. You know, rather than us telling people how they should vote and what's going to happen, maybe we should listen to the voters. Of course, we do a great job here. And then there's this moment, Jen Psaki, real fast, let's get to it. I know we're up against the clock, but this was super revealing. Listen.
2: It is really, and I want to bring Liz Smith into this conversation, because Liz and I grew up in Democratic politics. We're still young, of course, but we grew up in Democratic politics together, and I think we both remember well when party leadership really selected the nominees.
1: There
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1: it is.
2: Say it then.
1: Yeah, the old days are gone, because party leadership used to select these nominees and let voters pretend like they were voting. 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
6: Breaking news this hour from Town Hall. Amit Thomason. Despite what the pollsters had predicted, the Democrat governor's primary in Wisconsin goes to the establishment-backed candidate, Milwaukee County Executive David Crowley, managing a narrow victory over Democratic Socialist challenger Francesca Hong, who had been far ahead in many of the polls. MyPillow founder Mike Lindell falling short in his bid for the Republican nod for governor in Minnesota. Lisa DeMuth won the GOP gubernatorial primary. Also in Minnesota, Democratic Progressive Lieutenant Governor Peggy Flanagan won the Senate primary and will face off against Republican Michelle Tafoya in November. Senator Darlene Graham advances to a Republican primary runoff in South Carolina. She'll face longtime Congressman Ralph Norman in that special GOP Senate runoff in 2 weeks. President Trump now confirms it. For security reasons, he did indeed slip away from Air Force One following a recent NATO summit in Turkey.
7: I guess there was a threat out there. I didn't really ask him much about it. I get a lot of threats.
8: President Trump confirming a report that first appeared in the Washington Post that he was spirited off Air Force One and onto a different plane before departing Turkey last month because of a credible threat from Iran.
7: I go by Secret Service. And the military. They wanted me to go on a different flight, a different plane.
8: Trump stowed away in an airport catering container that took him to a smaller aircraft on which he flew to the UK.
7: I do what they say.
8: There, he secretly reboarded the decoy jet, then descended from it and climbed back aboard the new Air Force One gifted by Qatar. I'm Ben Thomas.
6: Wildfire in British Columbia.

0: Western Canada grew overnight. It's already forced about 20,000 people to flee their homes. On Wall Street, the Dow futures 61 points higher. NASDAQ futures are up 216 points. 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
6: 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Meta says it will cover the electricity, water, and infrastructure costs tied to its Texas data centers. The company is backing Governor Greg Abbott's push to prevent those costs from being passed to households. Meta has also announced a fund supporting teachers, first responders, and infrastructure in communities hosting its facilities. Nearly 30,000 pounds of Argentine beef sold in Texas and Florida is being recalled. Federal officials say the beef was imported without required re-inspection and was discovered during routine inspections. No illnesses or injuries have been reported, but consumers should throw the beef away or return it to the store. Texas Governor Greg Abbott is proposing tougher penalties for educators convicted of improper relationships with students. The proposal would require at least 10 years in prison and sex offender registration with no parole or community supervision. The Texas legislature would have to approve the changes before they become law. With your news flash, I'm Trey Westerberg on 9:30 a.m. The Answer.
7: Salem Surround presents the Sports Answer on 9:30 a.m. The Answer. Dallas Cowboys football continuing to get set for their preseason game on Saturday night when they are going to match up against the Seahawks. Generally, when joint practices take place in the NFL, they are in front of preseason games between those two teams. The Cowboys, they went through joint practices, but they did it against the Rams just simply because they're close to each other, with the Cowboys going through training camp in Oxnard, California. And at times when these two teams have practiced against each other, there has been fighting and things like that. No notable issues in practice yesterday. Not a whole lot was reported on it, but we do know that Cowboys linebacker Justin Barron did record 3 interceptions during the practice. Salem Surround, San Antonio's premier digital marketing agency. 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I'm Matt Pauly on AM 930, The Answer.
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14: All right, I have hesitated to do this on this program, especially since we had our national platform delivered to us in the beginning of May. Wow, it's been over 3 months now since O'Connor and Company, originating here in Washington, D.C., and on our flagship station, WMAL, has been a national show. I've hesitated to do this because it's just so cliche, but it is the conversation a lot of people are having, and we're going to be having it a lot between now and the primary season for the presidential election. So I'm going to go ahead and do it. I'm going to do it. I'm going to do it. 855-784-4255. Who do you want to be the next Republican nominee for president, Marco Rubio or J.D. Vance? Or if you've got a third option, you can go ahead and throw it in there. Not Donald Trump. Don't do that to us. And not that I wouldn't mind a third term of Donald Trump or even a fourth term. I'm just saying, yeah, he can't run. So let's not feed the left-wing media trolls who hate us already. Even though it's fun to watch them get insane when people say Trump 2028. Do you want Marco Rubio or do you want J.D. Vance? Who would you vote for if you had to vote today? 855-784-4255. We've got Senator Ron Johnson coming up next, by the way. And we've also got Congressman Jim Jordan coming up in hour number three. The reason I'm asking you now is because I see here, my opinion is that J.D. Vance is going to be the nominee for the Republicans unless he doesn't want it. But if he wants it, there's not going to be a primary between Vance and Rubio. Rubio will not run against J.D. Vance. If J.D. Vance declares and says, yes, I'm officially putting myself forward as the potential nominee for the Republicans. Now, other Republicans will challenge J.D. Vance, including Ted Cruz, maybe Josh Hawley. I don't think Ron DeSantis will. But let's see what happens after he is no longer the governor of Florida. There are some potential other Republicans who could throw their hat in the ring. But if J.D. Vance wants it, then I think he will not face a challenge with Marco Rubio, and I think he will win it. But that still holds out the opportunity that J.D. Vance might not want it at this time. He just had a baby, and he's got a lot of time ahead of him. He's 10 years younger than Marco Rubio. So there's a lot of game to be played there. There's a lot of various possibilities, and if for some reason J.D. Vance chooses that he does not want to run for the nomination, then I think Marco Rubio is an obvious favorite. And I hear it all the time. Wherever I go around this country and engage in political conversations, it is top of mind for Republicans. Rubio or Vance? Rubio or Vance? So I've resisted it up until now. But let's have that conversation. 855-784-4255. Where are you leaning right now? The reason I ask is because Marco Rubio just participated in a podcast interview. This is with Katie Miller. Katie Miller is the wife of Stephen Miller. She worked in the White House for Trump 1.0, and she worked for Elon Musk for a bit. She's now the mother of four, I believe. She just had a baby, and she is hosting a podcast. And she, as you can well imagine, is pretty well connected with the administration. She gets some pretty good guests. And yesterday, it was Marco Rubio, the Secretary of State, and his wife of many years, Jeanette. And The more you see Marco Rubio filling out his role as Secretary of State and just sort of being a man of confidence right now, living his life and commandeering all of the responsibilities that have been thrust upon him, it's hard not to like him. It's hard not to be drawn to what an effective Secretary of State he is and what effective spokesperson he is for conservative principles he is. It's just, it's undeniable. And again, I like them both. I'd be happy with either, and I don't want to be forced to choose between Rubio and Vance. Who do I want right now? I'm gonna weasel out of that question. Frankly, because I like this show to be a platform for all of the candidates. The second one of the potential candidates for the next big election believes that I am in the tank for one or the other, well, they'll stop coming on the show. And I respect you and want you to be able to hear from every single candidate without my preference getting in the way of that. So, and by the way, honestly, at this time, between the two of them, if that's the question, and it is the question, you only have two options, Rubio or Vance, to me, it's a coin flip. Because I think they both bring great things to the table. But as an analyst, if you asked me what I think will happen or what the most likely scenario is, I'll stand where I've stood. If Vance wants it, it's his. So who do you want? While we wait for you to phone in at 855-784-4255, here's a little bit of that podcast, just so you can see exactly how comfortable in his own skin Marco Rubio is these days. Here he is with his wife. Question not regarding politics, not regarding national security or Cuba, a question about something much more challenging and potentially dangerous. A question about marriage. Here's Secretary of State Rubio.
15: You've been married for nearly three decades.
16: Mm-hmm.
15: What's the secret to a happy marriage?
16: Well, you answer that question.
15: No, Jeanette smiled first.
17: No, there's no secret. I mean, there's no secret to it. It's
16: you have to have a friendship. I would start that. I would just say start with your faith. You know, for me, and that's a very important thing. And I think for Marco too, right?
17: Yeah.
16: And then
17: compliance for the husband.
16: No, please.
14: There's a lot of truth to that too. And actually, if you should watch the video because the body language is amazing. She, you know, when Jeanette jumps in and says, "You got to be friends, and faith is important," right? And Rubio immediately is the obedient and deferential husband, and then points that out and says, "Yeah, compliance is a big part of it as well." He was then asked about the interactions between cabinet members, and these are huge personalities that the president has put together for his team. And Katie Miller specifically asked about RFK Jr., the Secretary of Health and Human Services, and his rather odd diet that apparently the vice president has adopted. That would be basically meat and fermented vegetables. Here's Marco Rubio's response.
15: Adopted RFK's diet
17: no.
15: of red meat
17: no,
15: and fermented vegetables?
17: No, this is a crazy diet. This is a diet that consists of eating sauerkraut and meat. Now, you understand, like, this is not a sustainable thing. Like, you can't just walk into a,
16: well,
17: you know,
16: he sustains it because he
17: can
16: does
17: Can you
16: it.
17: Imagine? He has to travel with coolers of sauerkraut.
16: But he does,
17: I'm not
16: going to
17: travel the world with a cooler full of sauerkraut. It's ridiculous. I can't do it. It's not sustainable.
15: Are you Maha?
17: I'm in favor of Maha. Like, I think people should
16: no,
17: be healthy.
16: No, he is not.
17: But I think ultimately...
16: he is completely not.
15: What's he eat?
16: Pop-Tarts.
17: No, I don't eat Pop-Tarts every day.
16: Okay, you eat sweets.
17: The Pop-Tart is one of the great American innovations in history of the world. If you think about it, it comes in this beautiful foil package.
16: He eats all the things you should not be eating. Every single thing.
14: There is literally nothing more relatable from a national figure than... that Marco Rubio's wife calling him out on the garbage he eats, including specifically Pop-Tarts, and then Rubio immediately turning on a dime and embracing it, saying there's nothing more beautiful than the Pop-Tart. And then he goes into the foil package that it comes in. That's good stuff. Who are you voting for? If the election were today, who do you want? Vance or Rubio? Let's start with Hoke in Northern Virginia, I believe. Hoke, listening on WMAL. Who do you want, Hoke?
18: Hey, good morning, Larry. Look, I was on the fence until he made that comment. Now, if he had said strawberry frosted Pop-Tarts, it'd... But I would not have been a Rubio fan 5 years ago. I would like for Trump to bring Rubio in to finish out the last 2 years so that he can put J.D. on the Supreme Court and Rubio be the nominee.
14: Look at you and your 4D chess, Hoke. So Vance goes to the Supreme Court. Trump doesn't finish his term. That ain't going to happen. And he brings Rubio in.
18: Rubio.
14: Oh, bring Rubio in as vice president. Oh, gotcha. All right. Thank you, Hoke. I like it. How about Phil in Philly? Go ahead, Phil. Who do you like if you had to vote today?
19: If I had to vote today, I would write in Ron DeSantis. I mean, Rubio needs to stay as Secretary of State. He is fabulous. He looks like he enjoys that job, and that's the secret of life. Find something you love and get paid for it. But J.D. Vance, in our opinion, he handed DeSantis the presidency in 2028 when he came out, last month and said that Israel queered his deal with Iran. I was close to a deal with Iran, and Israel did this, and Israel did that. Here he goes, blaming the Jews. Once he did that, it was over. I think he handed it to DeSantis right there.
14: Interesting. All right, Phil. Thank you for that. Say hi to Philly for me. We do love the city of brotherly love. Blaine in Purcellville, listening on WMAL. Go ahead, Blaine. Who do you like, Rubio or Vance?
20: We're going to have somebody that's going to ignite a new wave. We had the Trump wave. We had a lot of people excited, getting fired up for their candidate. I'm not sure. I love J.D. Vance. I love Marco Rubio. I'm not really sure that either one of them can light the fire. But I think Scott Bessent could really light a national fire and get people out to vote. And then as far as Ron DeSantis, we need Ron DeSantis to go back in the Senate or go to the Senate and become the Senate Majority Leader for 20 or 30 years, and that would be his greatest, the greatest thing that he could do for America.
14: All right, Blaine and Percival wants Bessent. He's going for the third option. All right, more of your calls here after Rubio's pretty cool podcast there. Who do you like today, Rubio or Vance?
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0: 855-784-4255. 855-784-4255. If you had to vote today, who do you vote for? Rubio or Vance? They both have gone on a bit of a publicity tour. Of course, Vice President J.D. Vance did a whole lot of media appearances promoting his book, Communion, which is a terrific book, and I really do recommend that you read it and share it, especially with young men in your life, high school or college age, or just out of college. Really, really important book, by the way, from the Vice President. He did a lot of media for that. He even went on The View. Marco Rubio is now doing some media. He just did Laura Trump's show on Fox News, where he revealed that his perfect day would be start to finish, wake up in the morning, and all the way until he goes to bed at night, nothing but college football. One of the most relatable moments I've ever heard from a national figure, a politician like Marco Rubio. And this time he's appearing with his wife Jeanette on Katie Miller's podcast. And because they're doing publicity, I'm thinking, well, you know, obviously these are politicians. They're looking at the next election. So who do you vote for? If you had to choose between Vance and Rubio, I don't think you're going to have that choice. I think if Vance wants it, he gets it. If he decides he doesn't want to run, then Rubio steps up. Absolutely. But I think that that's the gentleman's agreement that they have. And I do think that they are friends. I think they get along. But politics is politics. And I think your preference and what you voice right now with regard to who you would vote for, I think that does play into this. So who would you vote for? 855-784-4255. Nicholas in Scranton, Pennsylvania, listening to our great stations there in the valley there in mid-north central Pennsylvania. Go ahead, Nicholas, here on O'Connor and Company.
1: Good morning, kind sir. You know what? And staying within the four corners of your question, I'd have to go with Rubio because I think he's just tougher. I get a tougher vibe from him. I think he'd be very tough on our adversaries. Also, the little tactician in me says, you know what? This guy's bilingual, and I think he'd peel away a large contingent of the Latino-Hispanic vote, which could really help us getting over the line in as far as winning.
0: But so, I'll tell you, Nicholas, if you're thinking like a tactician, most of the smart money in Washington and the conventional wisdom would be right in line with you. They think that Rubio potentially is unstoppable, and we're told that he's the candidate the Democrats fear the most. But Nicholas, you said it was within the four corners of my, the four borders of my question. Do you have a third way? We'll go ahead and accept somebody other than those two if that's your preference.
1: You know what my third way is? My third way is a Republican. Okay, we can't have a crazy Democrat in the White House. God forbid. I pray every day that they stay out of power because I'm worried. They really are an existential threat to our nation, and they're going to destroy this country, and Americans better, the voter, better get in line and do what's right for this country, and I'm praying the Republicans just get their heads out of their butts because I don't know what the hell they're doing, Larry, you know? I mean, I'm very disappointed.
0: I appreciate it, and you speak for millions of Republicans, I assure you. Nicholas in Scranton sounds just like our buddy Rob O'Donnell, who also lives in the Scranton area. It's uncanny. They have the same accent. David in Pennsylvania, also in the Keystone State. David, who do you like, Rubio or Vance, if you had to vote today?
2: Well, hey, how are you? First-time caller, and it's been an emotional ride with you to Stegall, and I'm just so happy somebody's competent in this time frame. I look forward to hearing you.
0: And how happy are you for our brother Chris DeGaulle, who won his primary and now probably is going to be winning that general election and going to Congress? It's going to be great.
2: Couldn't be happier for a man whose heart is touched by God.
0: Amen.
2: You know? And
0: Amen,
2: so point blank, here we go. Rubio, absolutely, hands down.
0: Not even close.
2: No, because he has the most familiarity with the current threat to our country, and that is communism. No one could depict it any clearer to say what the destruction of our nation would amount to be should it continue. He's the only one that could stand against it in the most coherent manner, and he has that delivery. So I would like to add a la carte.
0: Yeah,
2: we got to get the dust off of Pompeo. He's got to come back and put DeSantis in the cabinet. These guys are tough guys. They're going to stand, and they're going to save the flag. All God right. bless.
0: David in Pennsylvania, God bless you too. And I will concur on that. If the existential conversation we're having in this country over the next decade has to do with our freedom, our values, our principles as Americans versus the blight of Marxism and communism, there's no better spokesperson for America than the son of refugees of Fidel Castro's Cuba. 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
5: With SRN News, I'm Rich Thomason in Washington. Despite what the pollsters predicted, the Democrat governor's primary in Wisconsin has gone to the establishment-backed candidate. Milwaukee County Executive David Crowley managed a narrow victory over Democratic Socialist Francesca Hong. She had been far ahead in many of the polls. Mike Lindell fell short in his bid for the Republican nod for governor of Minnesota. Lisa DeMuth won the GOP gubernatorial primary. Also in Minnesota, Democratic Progressive Lieutenant Governor Peggy Flanagan won the Senate primary. She'll be facing off against Republican Michelle Tafoya in November. And Senator Darlene Graham advances to a GOP primary runoff in South Carolina. She will face longtime Congressman Ralph Norman in that special GOP Senate runoff in 2 weeks. On Wall Street, the Dow futures 61 points higher. This is SRN News.
6: This is Hugh Hewitt for townhall.com. Abdul El-Sayed won Michigan's recent primary for the United States Senate seat that is open in Michigan. He's the most radical Democratic nominee for the Senate since the Civil War. He'll face GOP Congressman and Army veteran, FBI special agent as well, Mike Rogers, in the fall. El-Sayed campaigns with an Islamist-supporting extremist by the name of Hassan Piker, who's also a racist and a misogynist. That El-Sayed hates the state of Israel is not open for debate. He does. Most Jews and many non-Jews believe that El-Sayed is anti-Semitic to the core. Rogers versus El-Sayed is the most important race of 2026. Michigan's collective common sense will be tested over the next 3 months. Will they vote for an experienced, responsible, serious legislator who understands the world and America's role in it and support Mike Rogers? Or will they vote for the radical who cares for from the river to the sea more than he does the national security of the United States? My money is on Mike Rogers.
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10: Foundations of Freedom, a look at America's founding principles and the leaders who shaped our nation.
11: In 1783, the Revolutionary War was nearly over, but America's future remained uncertain. Officers in the Continental Army were angry. Congress had failed to provide promised pay, and some considered using the Army's power to force the government's hand. George Washington understood their frustration. But he also knew the liberty they had fought to win could be destroyed by the very army that secured it. Washington confronted his officers and urged them to choose honor, patience, and loyalty to the Republic over rebellion. He could have used their anger to increase his own power. Instead, he used his influence to restrain it. Power asks what it can take. Character asks what duty requires. Washington's lesson still stands. Freedom survives when leaders place principle above ambition and remain faithful to God, country, and the people they serve.
12: 9:30 a.m. The Answer.
0: It's O'Connor and Company from the Relief Factor Studios, our flagship station, WMAL, of course, in your nation's capital. This morning, we continue in San Diego, California, as we await the birth of little grandbaby O'Connor. We had a near miss yesterday. There were some contractions, what we thought might be the onset of labor. It turns out not so much. Bit of a false alarm. Why does this happen? Why do women's bodies do this? It was a false alarm. We went in. We got checked out. We timed things out, saw the contractions. Not productive contractions. Not productive enough. So we're past the due date, and we're still waiting for that baby. Meanwhile, coming up in our next hour, we're going to speak with Byron York to analyze last night's primary results. We'll also speak with Congressman Jim Jordan, chairman of the House Judiciary Committee out of Ohio. Do we have the senator? Oh, we're standing by for Senator Ron Johnson. He's going to be joining us in just a moment. But while we hold, let's talk about these primary results. If you're just joining us, a stunner in Wisconsin. Everybody assumed Francesca Hong, the socialist, was going to win it going away because the polls suggested that the preference of voters was leaning toward her in a double-digit fashion. Instead, David Crowley came out of nowhere, won this thing by a handful of votes, 39.8% to 39.4%. Hong has, I guess, conceded defeat, although that speech she gave was a little ambiguous. But now it's going to be Crowley versus Tiffany. The Republican candidate is still poised for a victory there, but we shall see how it goes. Minnesota was a good one for Republicans as well, as in the Senate race, Michelle Tafoya, very attractive, very media savvy candidate, who is the kind of Republican that can win in a state like Minnesota, similar to Norm Coleman or who was the governor of Minnesota? Oh, come on, Think Factor, kick in for me. Anyway, certain Republicans can win in Minnesota. They've been known to win statewide. She will be facing Peggy Flanagan, who is, well, she's nuts. She's a left-wing lunatic socialist in Minnesota. She has been the lieutenant governor to Tim Walz. She makes Tim Walz look like Mitt Romney. And she will be running for Senate for the Democrats. It's a stark choice for Minnesota voters. And the Republicans have the best chance in over a decade to win a Senate race in Minnesota. The fact is, Democrats are going to have to spend money in states that normally they wouldn't have to spend money in to defend, like Michigan, like Minnesota. And that's not good for Democrats if they're trying to make up four seats in the Senate. So that looks good right now for the Republican majority. Do we have Senator Johnson yet? Oh, all right. Just checking. One of the big stories coming out of Wisconsin, though, obviously, is the use of political polling in the way the media covers these elections. For weeks, we were told that Francesca Hong was a shoo-in here because of political polls. And conservatives always push back on political polls, and rightly so, because we're always underrepresented. Republicans very rarely have the lead in an election. In these polls, very rarely do we feel that we are being accurately counted in these polls. And add to that the fact that polls are just polls. It's not really news. It's just, you know, it's a data point that you can use for larger analysis of what the political scene happens to be on any given day. But polls themselves don't tell the whole story. And boy, oh boy, did they not tell the whole story in the Badger State of Wisconsin last night. Of the Badger State, Johnson, Senator Wisconsin, joined us. Senator Johnson, I mean, you're kind of used to this in Wisconsin. I think every single time you have ran and won that Senate seat, going into Election Day, the polls show that you're losing. But why is it Wisconsin often does this, that it's hard to pull that state? But also, it's always this way, that the radical liberal is over represented in these polls?
13: Well, I think in my three races, I think two of them I was down by, you know, double-digit points. My last race, I suppose, it was up by 7. I won by about 1%.
0: Oh, is that right?
13: You simply can't trust you can't trust these polls anymore.
0: Yeah.
13: You know, what ought to concern Republicans is that Democrats turned out about 700,000 votes in this primary. Republicans turned out about 500,000. Now, we didn't really have a contested governor's race, but still, you know, you've got some contested primary races in, you know, in terms of state assembly, state senate. President Trump is going to have to do a major, make a major effort to do turnout to make sure that people that voted for him recognize if he wants to complete his agenda, not be impeached right away, they've got to get out and come out in droves. We've got to, you know, jack up their our enthusiasm level, because right now the Democrats with Trump derangement syndrome, they're coming out in droves.
0: Yeah, that I agree. I'd like to shift now, if I could, Senator Johnson, to the huge story this week. We spent a lot of time on it yesterday, and that has to do with these internal messages, Dr. Fauci and Rochelle Walensky, the CDC director, had exchanged amongst them about the dangers of potentially miscarriages affecting first trimester pregnancies. You were part of getting, or you and Senator Johnson, Senator Paul, excuse me, got these text messages out to the public. How long have we known about this, but these things have been, what, kept confidential, or they've been withheld from the public eye? Why are we just learning about this now?
13: So, again, I issued a friendly subpoena to HHS under Bobby Kennedy. He wanted to be radically transparent. He's been trying to be radically transparent. He's not getting a whole lot of help from some people within his agencies. So we finally got Fauci's phone, which was subject to our subpoena. It's been outstanding now for about a year and a half. We got it last, I think, Thursday or Friday. We downloaded that into searchable form. Unfortunately, these text messages are only associated with a phone number. You know, anybody that texts realizes as soon as you get somebody's, you know, somebody get a text from somebody, you put them in your contact list so that you see who's texting you. So, because you can't remember all those phone numbers. He only had 3 contacts in his contacts list. So that indicates to me there was some attempt to delete those contacts. But yeah, we just got them, 34,000 texts, 522 voicemail messages. And because we don't have the name of the person, it's going to take us time just to do that. We want to protect people's personal identification. But, you know, again, we started targeting certain time frames. My staff wanted to look at, you know, what was the difference? What was he saying after the change in administrations? That's where we pulled that needle out of the haystack about the fact that he was aware of the fact that cytokine storms were higher after the second dose, could cause fever, theoretically could cause miscarriage. Now, this was a little more than a month after the emergency use authorization, so he had that concern and told no one.
0: Yeah.
13: But Larry, a far more egregious example of this negligence, of this, it's worse than that, okay, was the fact that about a month after that, Peter Marks, the head of the FDA division that approves vaccines and is supposed to surveil for the safety, was warned that his algorithm was going to hide safety signals. 26 days later, using a new algorithm, he was shown dozens of safety signals, including sudden cardiac death, pulmonary infarction, which Anthony Fauci suffered from himself in June of 2021, mm-hmm. Bell's palsy, different types of strokes. They told no one. They continued to use that same algorithm. Now, the legacy media hasn't covered that at all. I've not had one broadcast news station or one major newspaper cover that as news. Now, they're covering the Anthony Fauci email, which, again, that's egregious. He should have warned the public on miscarriages. And what drives me nuts, I was on an earlier program, and they pulled the quote of Fauci saying, there were no...
0: Oh, we lost Senator Johnson's connection there out of Wisconsin, but we got to get him back because he's on a roll, and he's right in the middle of it. So please let me know when we get Senator Johnson back. And I want to amplify. Oh, he's back. Senator Johnson, continue. You were just saying that they pulled one of Fauci's quotes at the time. I think that that there were no red flags. Is that
13: right,
0: what you were about to say? Senator? Okay. We're having some connections problems with Senator Johnson. Maybe we can get him on the phone and we can complete this interview that way instead of the video. I'll add to that, by the way, because you're right. Anthony Fauci, according to this information, according to this evidence, thank you to Senator Johnson and Senator Paul for revealing it to the American people and subpoenaing it. By the way, where were these questions being asked for the last several years out of the Democrat administration before Bobby Kennedy ended up being the Secretary of Health and Human Services? Not only did Anthony Fauci not reveal what they knew and what their concerns may be, but quite the opposite. He said that there was no danger, that there was no indication of danger, that they recommended. They weren't saying, oh, if you want to get the vaccine when you're pregnant, it's safe to do so. No. They did not say that. They said they recommended that you get the vaccine. If you're pregnant, we recommend that it is good for you to get the vaccine. The proactively recommending the vaccine, and even worse, the Biden administration attempted to make the vaccine not recommended, but mandatory. They were able to do so for people in the military. If you were in the military and you were pregnant, the pro-woman Biden administration forced you to have a vaccine that their own people knew could run the risk of causing a miscarriage. And they made it mandatory. They forced you to take it. Do we have Senator Johnson, or can we try to connect with him? Just on phone? No? All right. Well, sadly, but that was great stuff from Senator Johnson, and I'm glad we were able to at the very least get that stuff out. We've told you that we're going to continue to pursue this story, and we will. We will continue to follow up on it. Because as he just said, you know, the media is not covering any of this, or if they are, they're covering one thing here, one thing there. It seems that the media is more interested, frankly, in covering what they're calling Republicans' obsession with Anthony Fauci. You know, why are Republicans obsessed with Anthony Fauci? Why are Republicans obsessed with what happened during the pandemic? Why aren't non-Republicans obsessed with this? Why is conservative media obsessed with what happened during the pandemic and the lies that were told and the deceptions that were engaged in with the American people? The bigger question is, why isn't the Washington Post interested in that? Why isn't the Washington Post and the New York Times obsessed with it, as obsessed with it as we are? We should be obsessed with things like this. We should be obsessed with the government lying to us. 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
17: A song lyric from a long-ago off-Broadway show goes like this. You wonder how these things begin. That was in the context of a love relationship, but the question is a good one when it comes to some of those running for public office. From Islamic extremists who hate Israel and Jews, to those who want to get rid of the police, open prisons and borders, and raise taxes on the successful, this didn't happen overnight. It began when too many Americans forgot and refused to reconsider certain foundational principles that established and sustained this country from the start. Oh, and it also began when too many of us forgot God. The only thing I learned in physics before flunking table of contents was that nature abhors a vacuum. When one occurs, it seeks for something to fill it. We've created economic, political, and especially spiritual vacuums, and what has rushed to fill them is the Democratic Socialists of America and people who believe America should be transformed into their socialist image. That's how these things begin. How it will end is visible by looking at countries like Cuba, Venezuela, and Russia. I'm Cal Thomas.
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0: Prayers up for the Wi-Fi situation in rural Wisconsin, as we are still hoping to at least get Senator Ron Johnson connected here. And if he does jump in, we'll put him back on the air. In the meantime, we do have an update on the Alexandria Ocasio-Cortez situation. And a lot of people speculating that when she took to social media and live streamed the hormone injections into her abdomen to prepare her ovaries for harvesting of her eggs so that they can be cryogenically frozen and then later inseminated in a petri dish and then either implanted in her uterus or a surrogate uterus so that she could be a mother at a later date. Wow, I cannot believe I just ran through that entire process there. But here we are. It's 2026. Anyway, when first we saw that story, that involved all of those things that I just laid out for Ellie. Why do we know this about her? Why is nothing private? Is there no shame left anymore? Is there no decency? Is there no modesty? Well, I need to inject hormones into my body to prepare my ovaries so that my ovum can be harvested and then cryogenically frozen so I can get them inseminated in a petri dish, implanted in my uterus or a surrogate's uterus so I can be a mother into my late 40s someday soon. And then let's not forget about the inseminated eggs that are going to end up being discarded and disposed. And there's no moral or ethical quandary about that. It's just clinical because we treat babies like commodities. Why has this just become a thing? And oh, by the way, since I have to do that, I'm going to live stream it so everybody and their mother on Instagram can watch it and comment on the process. I feel like an old man craving for modesty on things like this. Just imagine. All right, everybody, I've decided that I'm going to freeze some of my sperm and I'm going to live stream the collection process. No, no, no, we wouldn't be doing that, I promise. Perhaps there is a double standard here. Or maybe there's just a standard of decency. Anyway, setting all that aside, this would be a very different show if we live streamed things like that. Setting all that aside, the assumption was, cynically, bad, bad, cynical DC political analysts, the cynical observation was that she was doing this so she could run for office. The cynical observation, people who look at the world through just that narrow lens of the next election, thought, well, AOC's been with a man for 15 years. They have a deeply committed relationship. They've been engaged for 5 years. They've been shacking up. The only logical reason that she would be harvesting her eggs and freezing them for a later date is because she plans to run for president. Well, it turns out there's another reason. And the reason is she is not in that relationship anymore. Apparently, according to TMZ, AOC actually split up with her fiancé, Riley Roberts, who is also a political mentor and consultant and a person who sort of formed and shaped her political persona. They have been separated, in fact, for a couple of years. They just haven't revealed it. And so that makes sense. She's not in a relationship. She's single. She wants to hold out the possibility of being a mother. And by the way, you don't have to freeze your eggs to be a mother at a later date. You don't have to freeze your eggs to be a mom in your 40s. And I recognize menopause sets in and that's risky pregnancy and it's not that easy to be pregnant in your 40s. No way. There's a thing called adoption. There's a thing called foster mothering. There's a thing called being a parent mentor to children. And being involved in children's lives. It doesn't have to be your biological egg. It doesn't have to... Anyway, the fact is they've broken up. And my heart is broken because I really thought these two were going to be a thing. They're like, Jack and Jackie Onassis, right? They were the perfect political couple. I mean, just take a look at this video that they put together back during Woke One, which was crazy. In Woke One, when every white person had to publicly flail themselves and say out loud that they were racist, even if they're not racist, because you see, back then and today, if you're on a college campus, if you're a white person, you are racist. And if you deny being racist, that's just evidence that you are racist. That's the world they set up, these AOC left-wing liberals.

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4: Breaking news this hour from Town Hall. Amrich Thomason. Although she led in the polls and by a wide margin in some of them, a Democratic socialist has lost a gubernatorial primary.
5: Democrat David Crowley has won the primary for governor in Wisconsin, beating Democratic socialist Francesca Hong, who was hoping to ride the wave of recent victories by progressive candidates.
6: I am so deeply, deeply grateful to my core for how hard you have all fought.
5: Audio courtesy of WISN. Crowley is vying to become Wisconsin's first black governor, and in November he'll face Republican Tom Tiffany, currently a U.S. representative endorsed by President Trump. I'm Donna Water.
4: In Minnesota, Democratic progressive Lieutenant Governor Peggy Flanagan wins the Senate primary, will face off against Republican Michelle Tafoya in November. Lisa DeMuth won the GOP gubernatorial primary for governor in Minnesota, beating Mike Lindell, who had been endorsed by President Trump. Darlene Graham has advanced to a Republican primary runoff in South Carolina. Appointed by President Trump to fill out the term of her late brother, Senator Lindsey Graham, Darlene Graham will face Congressman Ralph Norman in that special GOP Senate runoff in 2 weeks. President Trump confirms he did slip away from Air Force One following a trip last month to a NATO summit in Turkey.
7: I go by Secret Service and the military. They wanted me to go on a different flight, a different plane, equal safety, but they wanted me to do it, so I do it. I do what they say.
4: The diversion was a result of a threat by Iran. The president says that such threats don't really bother him. In his words, I get a lot of threats. By the way, Mr. Trump insisting the U.S. is in control of the Strait of Hormuz, regardless of what Iran may claim. On Wall Street this morning, Dow futures 95 points higher. 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
1: 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Nearly 30,000 pounds of Argentine beef sold in Texas and Florida is being recalled. Federal officials say the beef was imported without required re-inspection and was discovered during routine inspections. No illnesses or injuries have been reported, but consumers should throw the beef away or return it to the store. Texas Governor Greg Abbott is proposing tougher penalties for educators convicted of improper relationships with students. The proposal would require at least 10 years in prison and sex offender registration with no parole or community supervision. The Texas legislature would have to approve the changes before they become law. Meta says it will cover the electricity, water, and infrastructure costs tied to its Texas data centers. The company is backing Governor Greg Abbott's push to prevent those costs from being passed to households. Meta has also announced a fund supporting teachers, first responders, and infrastructure in communities hosting its facilities. With your news flash, I'm Trey Westerberg on 9:30 a.m. The Answer.
2: Salem Surround presents the Sports Answer on 9:30 a.m. The Answer. The NBA announcing the opening day schedule and also the Christmas Day schedule, and the San Antonio Spurs will be featured on both days. Opening night in the NBA will be on October 20th. The first game will be the Knicks hosting the Sixers, but the Spurs, they are going to host Oklahoma City. And then the Christmas Day schedule, speaking of the Knicks, the Spurs and Knicks are going to match up against each other at Madison Square Garden. In baseball, the Rangers lose to the Angels yesterday by a 3-2 score. Series does continue today. Cal Quantrill on the mound. The Houston Astros lose to the San Francisco Giants yesterday 4-1. That series continuing today as well. 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I'm Matt Pauley on AM 930, The Answer.
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4: In 1783, the Revolutionary War was nearly over, but America's future remained uncertain. Officers in the Continental Army were angry. Congress had failed to provide promised pay, and some considered using the Army's power to force the government's hand. George Washington understood their frustration, but he also knew the liberty they had fought to win could be destroyed by the very army that secured it. Washington confronted his officers and urged them to choose honor, patience, and loyalty to the Republic over rebellion. He could have used their anger to increase his own power. Instead, he used his influence to restrain it. Power asks what it can take. Character asks what duty requires. Washington's lesson still stands. Freedom survives when leaders place principle above ambition and remain faithful to God, country, and the people they serve.

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1: Coming to you via our flagship station, the mighty WMAL in Washington, D.C., but I am live in San Diego at KCBQ The Answer, our studios out here in the San Diego affiliate. Great to talk with you this Wednesday morning. It's O'Connor and Company in the Relief Factor Studios. Coming up, two very exciting things that our listeners have become fan favorites of. First, the chairman of the House Judiciary Committee, the man from Ohio, Jim Jordan. Although he's originally from, he went to school in Wisconsin, so he knows Wisconsin too. We'll talk to him about that and a whole lot more there, Jim Jordan. And the other big fan favorite coming up in mere moments, Critter News. We have Critter News. There's a lot of news involving critters out there, and we like to call it Critter News. Part of Critter News today involves Marco Rubio. So we'll get to that coming up in a bit. But first, Lord Byron. Byron York, chief political correspondent for the Washington Examiner. I'm talking like Sebastian Gorka all of a sudden, and I'm not sure why. Byron, may you live in interesting times, is the old Chinese curse. And if you cover politics in America, you are living in interesting times. Thanks for joining us.
2: Well, I'm going to try to live up to Critter News, but I'm not sure that I can.
1: I believe in you.
2: You know, actually, okay, after this Wisconsin governor's race, where the polls, if you look at those polls leading up to the primary, they had Francesca Hong leading by 18, by 20, by 22 points. I mean, it's this huge lead.
1: Yeah.
2: Okay, and she loses. Now, this comes 1 week after the primary in Michigan, where the polls had Abdul El-Sayed up by 10 points, and he gets by the skin of his teeth, winning by 1 point. Okay, so something's really wrong with the polls. So today, I have to confess, I had not seen this before, but in the first few days of this month, the Crowley campaign in Wisconsin, the ultimate winner, commissioned a poll by public policy polling, longtime Democratic polling firm. It shows Francesca Hong up by 18%, 18 percentage points. Okay, huge, consistent with everything else. Then they do a memo dated August 5th. They do a memo trying to tell everybody that the poll that they commissioned is completely wrong. And red to, you know, those always feel like desperation, right?
1: Yeah. You
2: know, the losing campaign always tells you that the polls are totally
1: exactly
2: wrong.
1: Exactly. Sure, the polls are wrong. Yeah.
2: Exactly. That's how you would take it. Now I'm reading it in light of the fact that he won, and he was right. I mean, the big reasons, he cited three reasons that he said these polls are assuming that the electorate is going to be far younger than any electorate that has ever shown up in an August primary in Wisconsin. For example, it had some of the polls had the 18 to 45 electorate. They had like 30%. And in fact, in history, it's about 15%. Okay, so they just doubled the number of really young people who were more likely to support Francesca Hong. And then the second thing is when you look at the history of how this electorate, I mean the historical electorate votes, then the race would be really close. And then the last thing is that Crowley was advertising and Hong wasn't. And it said public ad tracking, so they do all tracking of all ads, through a sport shows that the pro-Crowley effort had spent a couple of million dollars. Quote, it shows no broadcast, cable, or radio activity from the Hong campaign in any market.
1: Wow.
2: Okay. Well,
1: that sounds like political malpractice. My Lord.
2: Well, the polls are showing you up by 20 points, and you want to spend all your money on...
1: I guess that's true. You save your money for the general since you're already a shoo-in for the primary. Good Lord.
2: So it's so interesting because... here again, this is a memo that I didn't see, but if I had seen it, I would have dismissed it as desperation.
1: Yeah.
2: And it turns out to be right.
1: Well, but Byron, so the drill down on the model, the turnout model, the demographic model that they use to come up with the bottom line on that poll, that conversation's never had when people like you or I do a story or broadcast and report on a poll. We just give the top line. We just give, you know, like we even use the word Francesca Hong has a 20-point lead. No, she doesn't. That's not a lead. It's not like it's early innings and she's racking up scores. No vote has been cast yet. But
2: right.
1: So, I mean, is that part of the problem here is the way we, and I'm including myself in this, cover politics in America today?
2: Well, I wouldn't completely deny that, but I would say one thing in defense of people like us, which is, it's a cliche, but it's true, polls are a snapshot of opinion at one particular time, at one moment in time. And it's likely in this race that Hong was falling like a rock in the last two or three days.
1: Yeah.
2: So if you see a poll from a week beforehand that shows her with a big lead, she might indeed have had a big lead a week beforehand that just absolutely just vaporized in the last few days. Obviously, there was a lot of pro-Crowley advertisement going on and none for Hong. Obviously, the type of people who vote, that is older people, who vote more often than younger voters, were coming to the polls. They had early voting, and they could check that. They could see that this electorate by age, they didn't know how the votes were, but they could see that this electorate by age was similar to those electorates in 2018 and 2022 and different from the ones that the polls were predicting would show up for Francesca Hong. So the one thing I'll say in defense of pundits is that Hong may indeed have had a pretty significant lead a week ago.
1: But then if you spend the last week of the campaign trying to explain why you don't like Thanksgiving, but no, actually you love Thanksgiving, but actually
2: didn't help.
1: That might have an effect, Byron. It might have an effect. Some things are true in America. If you hate Thanksgiving, you're going to have trouble. By the way, the narrative you just laid out there with regard to how this race shook down and what the polls said and what the turnout was, eerily similar to the neighboring state on the other side of Lake Michigan, the Senate race there. And both Crowley and El Sayed in their two states, they're faced with the same dilemma. They've got a almost 50-50 divided Democrat electorate that they've got to unify. And the question is, can they do it? Can Crowley now turn all of those Francesca Hong supporters into middle-of-the-road Democrat establishment Crowley supporters, and ditto Syed with Haley Stevens?
2: Well, first of all, Crowley may have already turned some number of Francesca Hong supporters into Crowley voters. I mean, that's the change between a week ago
1: to shrink
2: and election
1: that
2: day.
1: Lead. Yeah.
2: Yeah, so, but can he continue to do that? I mean, my instinct would say this turns a lot of would-have-been Francesca Hong voters into non-voters at all, especially since they're all, a lot of them are really young.
1: They're young, and now they'll be disaffected and disenchanted and just stay home. Yeah,
2: or just not that interested. You know? It's just not that interesting. So I think that could well be what happens. But look, it's I wouldn't be surprised if the old school Democrats who were dismayed by what was going on, they saw what happened in Michigan, they could see this happening maybe even worse in Wisconsin with Hong, and now it's this bullet has been dodged. They'll get out there to make sure that Crowley gets elected. I don't know. I think Tiffany is a strong candidate. It's entirely possible he wins. But it's also possible that Crowley has just kind of gotten a new lease on life.
1: Byron, if we could, we're speaking with Byron York, Washington Examiner. Let's spend our last couple of minutes here focusing on what is turning out to be a very interesting Republican conversation in the state of South Carolina, where Darlene Graham, who many people thought was just going to be a placeholder there and seat filler for Lindsey Graham to finish up his term, decided, well, she's going to run for the actual full term of her late brother. And now she's facing a runoff with Ralph Norman. Ralph Norman's political career suddenly revitalized, and he could be the next senator. How do you see this developing in the Palmetto State?
2: Well, I knew enough to know what I didn't know on this one, because I mean, I had talked to people in South Carolina, and there was no really good reliable polling that showed any change over time because everything was on such an accelerated schedule. And, I mean, you would talk to people who thought she, Darlene Graham, was going to run away with it. You could talk to people who felt that she would not even make it into the runoff. And certainly there were people who thought that the order would have been Ralph Norman and then Darlene Graham and then Russell Fry.
1: Russell Fry, who came out strong at the end there, yeah.
2: Came on strong and, was a solid candidate. But obviously didn't make it, my theory.
1: Yeah.
2: Ralph Norman looks like a senator. and Russell Fry is just a younger guy. He doesn't have that sort of, South Carolinians are kind of used to that Ernest Hollings, white haired senator guy. And look at the governor. I mean, he looks like a senator.
1: That's right. So, and he talks like Foghorn Leghorn. Thank you, Byron. I've been saying it for weeks. He is out of central casting if you're casting somebody to be the senator of South Carolina. All right, we'll see what the voters say. Byron, always a educational conversation, sir. Thank you for joining us. More to come.
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8: 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We're hitting record numbers. 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
10: 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I'm Todd Starnes. 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
10: There is atheist outrage in Lebanon, Virginia. There's a painting on a wall inside Honaker Elementary School. It features a giant orange tiger paw, along with the words Philippians 4:13. Now, that's the Bible verse that says we can do all things through Christ who gives us strength. The Freedom for Religion Foundation is an atheist hate group based in Wisconsin. They get triggered by the name of Jesus. They say the message violates the law, noted that religion is a divisive force in public school, and they demanded the school district remove the Bible verse from the wall. Well, instead of telling the atheist to go to church, the school superintendent complied with their demands, writing a letter telling the atheist the Bible verse had been removed. They literally painted over the Bible verse. You know, it's a shame kids in Lebanon, Virginia have to check their Christian faith at the schoolhouse door, but atheists won't be satisfied until they completely eliminate our faith from the public marketplace. I'm Todd Stearns.
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1: And now, what you've been waiting for all morning long, the aforementioned Byron York fan favorite, Critter News. And we've got plenty of it, so we got to get right to it. Imagine living in Los Angeles, and it's the dream, man. Movie stars, swimming pools, right? And you wake up one morning, you get your hot cup of coffee, you look out in the backyard, and there's your beautiful swimming pool, and you see a little ripple in the pool. It's like, what's that? What's that all about? What did some leaves fall into the pool? Is that a palm frong by any chance? Is it a frong? Is that what that is? No. It's a deadly animal. Here's CBS News picking up the story from there.
13: A man in Los Angeles spotted some ripples in his backyard pool, and here's why. A huge bear cooling off in the mid-90s temperature, ready for a drink, and maybe one of those little umbrellas in there as well. The man says the bear did eventually wander off, but not after giving him some looks, perhaps for the bad drink service.
1: Yeah, two takeaways here on this one. First of all, just imagine, you know, always look before you leave. Imagine waking up in the morning, going out in the backyard, your eyes are still a little blurry, but you always wake up by just taking a quick, nice, cool plunge. And you get into the pool, and there's an animal there who will rip your face off. They always, always look before you leave. Second takeaway here, which is, frankly, the most important story of the day, CBS News is doing Critter News. CBS News, the news on the Tiffany Network, CBS News is now doing Critter News. We have changed the face of the media right here on this program. It's taken 15 years, but Critter News finally mainstreamed. More Critter News, though, emerged. It's Marco Rubio in this podcast with Katie Miller explaining Sharknado to the masses. Go ahead, Marco.
14: I have a little nephew who was visiting us here yesterday, and he wanted to watch Jaws. I said, I have an even better movie than Jaws. Jaws is boring.
15: Oh, my Sharknado. Gosh. It was such a ridiculous movie. Such a ridiculous movie. Who puts like that to the kids?
16: Hurricane brings the shark to the shore.
14: There's a Sharknado. I think it's number 3. That's in Washington, D.C. And the sharks are in the White House, and there's a president that's shooting at them and all that, and which all sounds crazy, but now you could see. Actually, there's a scene where the sharks are in the reflecting pool in the Sharknado movie. And this is 10 years ago. So I'm like, man, I got to show this to the president. We might have a feature here for people. And can you imagine we put sharks in the reflecting pool? Oh, gosh. Anyway. This whole thing's off the rails. You're not going to be able to air this thing.
1: Oh, it's going to be aired, Secretary Rubio. In fact, it's on O'Connor Company now and nationwide. Hey, this was the moment that Marco Rubio got a new job in the White House. He's now going to be Secretary of the Interior. Sorry, Doug Burgum, but you didn't come up with the idea of sticking sharks in the reflecting pool, which, by the way, will keep the leftists from coming in and defacing it. So it's a win-win. I am not surprised at all that Marco Rubio is a fan of Sharknado, because all the cool kids love their Sharknado. Didn't they do one in 3D, too? There's like 8 Sharknados now. You need to get the whole collection. And then there's this. Not only am I not surprised that Marco Rubio is a fan of Sharknado, I am also incredibly surprised about something revealed in this next clip, again featuring Marco Rubio. Quick setup here. Secretary Rubio lives on a military base here in the nation's capital, or in the Northern Virginia area, for various reasons. And his neighbor, two doors down, he's going to refer to him as Pete. This is War Secretary Pete Hegseth. That's all you need to know to put two and two together as you hear this story about the neighbors and their pets. Critter News, Marco Rubio, go ahead.
14: two doors down. You know, Pete lives in the neighbors, so I see them sometimes. And
16: I hear your dogs go over to their house.
15: Oh my gosh, yes.
14: But not deliberate. So I have a dog.
15: We have two dogs.
14: And then we have one that's really smart. It's, you know, these are golden doodles, but this one's more poodle than doodle, so than golden.
15: Than retriever.
14: So very smart.
15: Yeah.
14: Knows how to open the door. So one day, I think Pete and his family were just sitting around watching television, and they keep their front door open because they have cats, which I never took Pete for a cat guy. But a cat.
15: Oh, my God.
14: And my dog just walked into their living room and looked around, realized I'm in the wrong house, and turned around and walked out. So
15: our dog does open the door, many doors.
14: Now, the flip side of it is that one of Pete's cats, oftentimes I'll get home at night, and the cat is just sitting on my porch. And just looks at me like, what are you doing here? Like that kind of attitude.
15: Well, it's Jen cats. Jen. It's the kids. Okay. The kids want an animal, so they ended up
14: having
15: a cat.
14: But the cat is a very
17: arrogant. There's a lot of cats.
15: Yeah. There's a lot of kids.
14: To be honest, it's a very arrogant cat.
15: There's a lot of kids.
14: The cat is on my porch acting like, you know.
1: This cat is a very arrogant cat. It's great. I love to hear Secretary Rubio railing on cats. But the real takeaway here, and sort of the untold story, which you got to sort of grab if you've got a trained ear, is that Pete Hegseth, badass, do 30 pull-ups and 80 push-ups in a five-minute window, Pete Hegseth, is a cat guy. 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
21: With SRN News, I'm Rich Thomason in Washington. In the Wisconsin Democratic primary for governor, establishment-backed candidate, Milwaukee County Executive David Crowley, managed a razor-thin victory over his Democratic socialist challenger, Francesca Hung. Hung had led most, if not all, of the polls. Also in Minnesota, Democratic progressive Lieutenant Governor Peggy Flanagan won the Senate primary, will face off against Republican Michelle Tafoya in November. Lisa DeMuth won the GOP gubernatorial primary for governor in Minnesota, beating Mike Lindell, endorsed by President Trump, and Darlene Graham has advanced to a Republican Senate primary runoff in South Carolina. Watching Wall Street this morning, stock futures pointing to a higher open. The Nasdaq futures are up more than 200 points. More details at SRNNews.com.
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1: Yeah, the original Sharknado 2013, Tara Reid, Ian Ziering. I forgot about Ian Ziering. Whatever. He was on Celebrity Apprentice with Donald Trump, by the way, isn't he? I think he was a Trump supporter. Tara Reid, some of Tara Reid's finest work. It's right up there with American Pie. Sharknado 2, the second one. Was that the one in D.C., or was Sharknado 3, oh, hell no, the one in D.C.? I stopped watching after that one. The one in D.C. is good, though, the one that Marco Rubio was just talking about with the sharks in the reflecting pool and going through the window of the Oval Office. And Ann Coulter's in that one, if I remember right. There's six in total. The last one is called Sharknado 6, the last one, It's About Time. That one involves sharks, tornadoes, obviously. If you're doing a Sharknado movie, you got to have sharks, you got to have the tornado. That's what makes it Sharknado. But then it also involves time travel. This is why America is the greatest country on earth. Although I'm guessing a lot of these movies are shot in Canada. Anyway, there you go. There's your Sharknado update. Joining us now, Congressman Jim Jordan of the great state of Ohio. He's the chairman of the Judiciary Committee. Do you have a favorite of the Sharknado movies, Congressman Jordan?
30: I have not watched any of them. I can't even relate to what you're talking about there, but the only shark movie I'm familiar with is Jaws, so yeah, not...
1: Right. Well, Secretary Rubio apparently is a big fan of the Sharknado movie, so we wanted to get everyone up to speed there.
30: Yeah.
1: First, let's quickly follow up on the Fauci text. We spent half the show yesterday talking about this. I'm shocked, but not shocked, that the rest of the media isn't. But it appears as though during the Biden administration, our public health leaders had very grave concerns about the effects of that vaccine on pregnant women causing miscarriages. Not only did they not reveal that to the American people, Congressman, but they actually encouraged pregnant women to get this vaccine. And, of course, as you know, the Biden administration wanted to make it mandatory. What does accountability look like on this?
30: I think, you know, all we're going to get probably is, you know, just what's happening now is we're going to expose Fauci for the liar, for what he was, arrogant guy spreading all kinds of misinformation to us, all the while criticizing us for spreading misinformation when we question what he said. That was you know, to add insult to injury, they tell us all these things that were lies. They then tell you can't go to work, can't go to church, can't go to school. That you have to get the vaccine or you're gonna lose your job. And then if you criticize any of that, any bit of it whatsoever, they censored you. So it just was, again, how just wrong these guys, how they all were. And it's like every investigation I've ever been involved with on Capitol Hill, the only thing we get wrong when we start questioning things, when we start digging into it, the only thing we get wrong is it's always worse than we thought. Yeah. And this is just one more example of proving that point.
1: And you know, the underlying issue here, not only for, you know, justice for people who are affected by this and the misinformation and withholding, data from the American people, but we need to have faith in our public health officials. The next time we have a health emergency, when somebody of Fauci's stature or filling Fauci's role for the federal government gives advice to politicians like you, you need to be able to accept it. You need to know that you're getting good information. Are you in that place right now? I'm not.
30: Of course. No, of course not. And frankly, let's be honest. We questioned when they gave it to us the first time because it just defied common sense when you started having other sharp people say, well, maybe we shouldn't do this. Maybe we shouldn't keep kids out of school forever. Maybe we shouldn't make healthy 18-year-old individuals get the vaccine. Maybe the vaccine should be focused on elderly Americans who are at greater risk. You know, just good common sense things. And what if you question that? Again, I think we talked about this last time I was on. Never forget, they lied about everything. They said it wasn't gain-of-function research done at the lab in China. That was wrong. They said it wasn't our tax money used at that lab. That was wrong. They said it didn't come from the lab. That was wrong. They said it wasn't the vaccinated couldn't get it. That was wrong. The vaccinated couldn't transmit the virus. That was wrong. They told us masks work. That was wrong. They told us 6 feet social distance was based on science. That was wrong. They told us this was the first virus where there was no natural immunity. That was wrong. And they told us pregnant women weren't in any way jeopardized by getting the vaccine. That was wrong. So actually 0-9. Yeah. And now we're supposed to believe them next time something happens? Yeah. Are you kidding me? And again, they told Americans that we have a First Amendment. They told Americans you couldn't go to church. What? That's the very first thing mentioned in the First Amendment. And then if you spoke out against it, also in the First Amendment is your right to speak freely and criticize the government. They tried to censor you.
1: Yeah. And then everybody gets a pardon. Everybody gets a pardon out the door. Yeah.
30: Yes. And that's the biggest reason why we can't hold Fauci accountable, because the pardon power, and I don't want to change this, power is a real power that the President of the United States has. And now this preemptive pardon is a little new, a little different. So there's some legal analysis that will go into that. But I think Fauci's probably protected in light of what President Biden did.
1: Well, the other aspect, and I don't think I've asked you about this, Congressman Jordan, and then I'll move on to another topic, I promise. But the other aspect of that pardon is the use of the auto pen. And I don't remember hearing you say whether you think that the use of the auto pen is valid, considering there's kind of a lack of a paper trail there and accountability.
30: Yeah.
1: We don't know who authorized. We don't know. Shouldn't, if the auto pen is used for a pardon, shouldn't there be a paper trail of the president proactively authorizing that pardon to be executed?
30: You would think there has to be some protocol process in place or, you know, something where the President of the United States signed off on it. Now, in a broad sense, not physically, because that's what's in question. So I don't know. It seems to me, short of a whistleblower coming forward and saying there was not a process, someone in the administration who would have been, you know, in the know, someone who worked there in the West Wing, worked for the president. Short of that, I think it's probably tough in a court to prove that, but I don't know, because again, we're talking about the pardon power. That's a little different than signing a letter and signing photographs for you know, fans of the president around the country. That's different. Auto pens are used all the time for those kind of things.
1: Yeah.
30: This is a little different. So I think a court would have to look at it.
1: Or even signing a bill into law if the president is overseas and you need to get that authorized. I totally get that. I agree. And I know that your colleague, Chairman Comer of Oversight, has done quite a bit in trying to investigate it and get to the bottom of it, and he has not come up with that whistleblower, as you just described.
30: Yeah.
1: Let's turn to the broader political scene here. Quite a bit has happened since our last conversation. You have the Michigan primary, where Abdul al-Sayed won a nail-biter. And then last night in Wisconsin, where you, of course, you're a Badger yourself from the University of Wisconsin, where it may be liberal there in Wisconsin, but they're not off the deep end. Francesca Hong didn't win. But this is still the narrative that your friends on the other side of the aisle are having to deal with. How do you think it's going here with the commies?
30: Turn turns out even Democrats in Wisconsin like Thanksgiving, right?
1: I mean,
30: like,
1: right.
30: What was it? What was it? El Said said he didn't like football, and then you got Fung who doesn't like Thanksgiving, and like those two go together.
1: Yeah.
30: I mean,
1: yeah.
30: What's next? They're going to tell us they don't like like ice cream and apple pie go together. They're probably going to tell us they don't like those things either. I mean, that was probably the biggest problem with this lady in Wisconsin. You start saying you don't like Thanksgiving. I mean, what's not to like about Thanksgiving, for goodness sake? So I think it just underscores how radical the left has become. And frankly, the left now, I think I said this on, maybe we were talking a couple of weeks ago there, but the once great party of FDR and JFK is now anti-Israel, anti-Semitic, and socialist, saying all kinds of crazy things. And it's not healthy for the country, that's for sure. Might help us, you know, Republicans in the midterms, but I think more importantly, what scares me the most is it's not good for the country.
1: They also say, Congressman, though, they're reflecting a very anxiety-filled electorate, especially people in their 20s, early 30s, who feel like they cannot get ahead, that their debt is overwhelming, they don't see a time where they can purchase a house, start a family, and live the same life that our generation was able to live in. And I think those are very real concerns. The solution is not Marxism. But what is the solution? Do Republicans need to do a better job saying, oh, no, we get it, there is a problem here, but here's how we fix it?
30: No, I think you're exactly right. It is a real concern. Young family trying to buy that first home, trying to get started in life, it's tough. Things just cost way too much. We get that, but the answer is not more government. In fact, I would argue government spending, government regulation, government, big government. Remember when Reagan used to say, government's not the answer, government's a problem. And so often that's the case. And I think that's what we have to point out. And one of the things we have to do is this spending, there was the front page story in the journal back at the start of this year where it said, this is the first United States Senate class that's going to have to deal with the deficit and debt problem because, Social Security is something we have to honor. We're going to make sure people get paid, but that's scheduled for a shortfall in 6 years. So there's those concerns. But I think you're right. Younger families in particular are saying, wow, things cost so darn much. We're out and about in our district right now, and we just saw the price of fuel, and it's too high. So yeah, those things need to come down. But the answer is not turning things over to Zoran Mamdani and letting him run things. That's just going to lead to shortages and higher prices.
1: You just alluded to it, but I want everyone in our audience to hear it. It's clip 15. This is Abdul El-Sayed. He's the Democrat nominee for Senate in Michigan, facing off against your old colleague Mike Rogers from the House. Take a listen to this, Congressman, and then I want your reaction.
0: Football is very much associated with a particularly masculine and oftentimes toxically masculine culture. And so much of it was about you wanted to be able to get back up and play for your team, and you really aren't allowed to show pain or vulnerability. That's part of the sport.
1: Now I know, Congressman, like my friend and colleague Hugh Hewitt, you're a Buckeye, so you don't really understand football to the level that we Michigan Wolverines understand it. But I doubt that's going to fly in Michigan, that kind of thing.
30: No, I mean, think about what Bo Schembechler would have said to that, or Woody Hayes, or go back,
1: yes.
30: It's un-American, like the Pokes who started this amazing country, the best place ever, in Europe, they said, you got to practice your faith a certain way. And they said, no, we don't. We will get on the ship, we will risk it all, we will come to this place called America, we can practice our faith the way we think the good Lord wants us to, and most importantly, if we work hard, we can reach our goals and our dreams. And now you got a guy saying, oh, football's too rough. We all got to be a bunch of sissies. Like, that is the dumbest thing I've ever heard, and it's un-American. There's no other way to say it. It's just un-American. Yeah. And I would play that clip. They don't want to celebrate Thanksgiving, and they think football's too tough. We all should be sissies. Okay, go to an election campaigning like that.
1: We'll see if that flies. I don't think it's going to. And I think Mike Rogers is in a pretty good place there. Yeah.
30: Yeah, all right, I do too. Let's hope he wins.
1: Always good to talk to you, sir. Thanks for joining us. And have fun. You sound like you're having fun. You're always happier when you're back in Ohio than when you are in D.C. Have you noticed that?
30: Well, and I'm always happy on your show because I don't know, for some reason your show's always fun. So as long as you keep having me, I'll keep coming on.
1: Absolutely. Open door welcome here. Thank you, Congressman Jim Jordan. Appreciate that. All right. What have we got today? Oh, I got to tell you about my friends at Relief Factor. You know, listen, I'm not full of toxic masculinity. I did play football my freshman year in high school, but I got injured. It's a long story, but I love football. I love sports and I do love participating in them. I love running. I love being active. I love hiking. 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
4: A song lyric from a long-ago off-Broadway show goes like this. You wonder how these things begin. That was in the context of a love relationship, but the question is a good one when it comes to some of those running for public office. From Islamic extremists who hate Israel and Jews, to those who want to get rid of the police, open prisons and borders, and raise taxes on the successful, this didn't happen overnight. It began when too many Americans forgot and refused to reconsider certain foundational principles that established and sustained this country from the start. Oh, and it also began when too many of us forgot God. The only thing I learned in physics before flunking table of contents was that nature abhors a vacuum. When one occurs, it seeks for something to fill it. We've created economic, political, and especially spiritual vacuums, and what has rushed to fill them is the Democratic Socialists of America and people who believe America should be transformed into their socialist image. That's how these things begin. How it will end is visible by looking at countries like Cuba, Venezuela, and Russia. I'm Cal Thomas.
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Well, Jake Tapper has the sads. No, actually, it's more than the sads. Jake Tapper is outraged, I tell you. He's pounding the desk with his fists. He's so outraged, or sort of metaphorically doing so, because he's expressing his outrage on the X platform, social media. This has to do with this story, an extraordinary one, where the Secret Service and the president's detail went through extraordinary lengths to play a shell game of sorts with jumbo jets because there was a credible threat on the president's life at the hands of Iranian terrorists. You realize that the United States is in what's tantamount to a state of war with the leading state sponsor of terrorism, Iran. And the president was traveling to the Middle East within shouting distance of the hottest spots of that war. He was in Turkey, and it was a NATO summit. And the media was traveling with him, and because of this very credible threat on the president's life, and it involved an attack on Air Force One, what they did was they moved the president. They made a show of the president going up the stairs into the plane, and then, as protocol dictates, the media, they wait at the bottom of the stairs. They wait until the president is up the stairs. I've been on one of these diplomatic flights before with the Secretary of State. Back in 2019, Secretary of State Mike Pompeo. And this is what happens. The dignitary, the person, the member of the administration who is utilizing the government plane and the security detail, the media stays down on the tarmac. The dignitary goes up the stairs, whether it's the president or whoever. Once they are in and secure, then the media goes into the plane. That's what happened with the president in Turkey. The media goes up the stairs. As the media is going up their stairs, the president, basically, it's like that movie, The Prestige, right? It's amazing. The president goes up into the front door, and then he just walks across to the other side of the plane and goes down the back door, downstairs into a catering truck, and then he is shuttled away from the presidential plane, the one that looks like Air Force One, and he's put onto an unmarked C-130 plane, I think it was. By the way, for people who are ignorantly reporting on this, the moment the president left that plane and got onto another plane, that other plane suddenly becomes Air Force One. That's how it works. So that plane that the reporters are sitting on, it may have all the painting and livery and everything that looks like Air Force One, but if the president ain't on board, it ain't Air Force One. That's how it works. They're just on a plane now. And if the president happened to, you know, need a lift on your Southwest flight to Vegas tomorrow, that Southwest plane is suddenly Air Force One. That's how these things work, all right? So the president leaves because the Secret Service did their duty. They protected the president. And it's a remarkable story. And as Claire McCaskill, senator from Missouri, former, said on MS Now yesterday, truthfully, if this were Biden, if this were Obama, if this were a Democrat, the media would be marveling at the genius of this subterfuge that they and how the precision of the execution of this plan to get the president off the plane, over to another plane, protect the president, and thwart the assassination attempt from the Iranians. They'd be celebrating this and marveling at how great the plan went. It's not a Democrat, though. It's not Barack Obama. It's Donald Trump, and their brains are broken. And so all the media can do is complain about this. And now they're complaining for two reasons, by the way. Complaining, number one, because they feel like they've been duped. Hey, we're here to cover the president. We have a solemn duty to the press and to the media and to the First Amendment. We're here for a reason, and you can't put us on a plane and tell us the president's there and trick us, and it turns out we're not traveling with the president at all. Please spare me, number one. But number two, they're also recognizing the fact that in order to protect the president, the members of the media were, well, basically put in harm's way, because the Iranians didn't know that the president was no longer on that plane. And if they did carry out their assassination attempt, well, the reporters on the plane would have been in danger. And that's a harrowing thought, and it's true. And it's, well, it's a difficult one and a messy one to come to grips with, but this is the nature of the Secret Service's duty in protecting the president. Sometimes they have to make those calculations, and innocent people might be put in harm's way for the sake of protecting the president. That's what they do. They put themselves in harm's way. They literally will take a bullet for the president. They would rather throw their own body in the way. Now, you may say, well, the reporters didn't sign up for that. And you're right.
Except for the fact that when you're traveling with the president, this is always a possibility. There is always the possibility for danger and violence when you are traveling with the president of the United States. It's the same with the president's wife, the president's children. This is why a lot of people don't want to run for president. So Jake Tapper is angry. And he took to social media and he said, so the Secret Service thought the threat against the president was strong enough to surreptitiously remove him from Air Force One and then proceeded to take the plane full of White House staffers and reporters, take off and fly back to the U.S. Now, he didn't conclude this with some sort of, this is what Jake Tapper does. He just throws out a thought and doesn't summarize it with his opinion.

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5: Breaking news this hour from Town Hall. I'm Rich Thomason. The government's latest gauge of inflation is just in. Consumer prices rose 3.4% last month from a year ago. That was down slightly from a 3.5% price rise in June. Month over month, prices up just 0.1% from June to July. There's lots of damage, lots of cleanup ahead. After powerful storms raked an area stretching from Chicago to eastern Ohio and leaving at least one person dead.
6: Ohio's Governor Mike DeWine warned residents about the severe weather sweeping eastward.
7: We are in a very dangerous weather situation that really involves all of Ohio. Flooding danger is going to continue to go up for a while.
6: Near Chicago, tornado sirens sounded and flights were temporarily suspended Tuesday at the city's two major airports. More than 780,000 customers in Illinois, Indiana, and Ohio lost power. Footage shows damaged roofs, flooded roads, and trees tangled in power lines. 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I'm Jennifer King.
5: The late Senator Lindsey Graham's sister has advanced to a runoff in the South Carolina Republican Senate primary.
8: South Carolina Senator conservative Darlene Graham getting the most votes in the Republican primary race, but not enough votes to win. So she will now face Congressman Ralph Norman in the August 25th runoff. Governor McMaster had appointed Darlene to serve the rest of Lindsey Graham's term after he passed away.
5: Correspondent Laura Winters. Democratic Socialist Francesca Hong has lost her bid for the Democratic nomination for governor in Wisconsin. David Crowley, endorsed by the party establishment, won by less than 1%, was something of a surprise since multiple polls had given Hong a clear advantage. On Wall Street, ahead of this morning's opening bell, the Dow futures are up more than 100 points. More on these stories, townhall.com.
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0: 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Texas Governor Greg Abbott is proposing tougher penalties for educators convicted of improper relationships with students. The proposal would require at least 10 years in prison and sex offender registration with no parole or community supervision. The Texas legislature would have to approve the changes before they become law. Meta says it will cover the electricity, water, and infrastructure costs tied to its Texas data centers. The company is backing Governor Greg Abbott's push to prevent those costs from being passed to households. Meta has also announced a fund supporting teachers, first responders, and infrastructure in communities hosting its facilities. Nearly 30,000 pounds of Argentine beef sold in Texas and Florida is being recalled. Federal officials say the beef was imported without required re-inspection and was discovered during routine inspections. No illnesses or injuries have been reported, but consumers should throw the beef away or return it to the store. With your news flash, I'm Trey Westerberg on 9:30 a.m. The Answer.
1: Salem Surround presents the Sports Answer on 9:30 a.m. The Answer. Texas Rangers baseball, they get a home run from Jock Peterson, his seventh leadoff home run of the season, but it was not enough. They lose to the Angels by a 3-2 score. The Rangers lose for just a second time in their last seven games. Cody Bradford on the mound, pitching seven innings of five-hit ball. He allowed three runs in what was his second start since returning from elbow surgery. Series continues today. Cal Quantrill on the mound. He enters with a 4-4 record. The Houston Astros, they lose to the San Francisco Giants yesterday by a 4-1 score. Jose Altuve had to come out of the game after being hit by a pitch. That series does continue today. Brian King on the mound for the Astros. 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I'm Matt Pauley on AM 930, The Answer.
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4: In 1783, the Revolutionary War was nearly over, but America's future remained uncertain. Officers in the Continental Army were angry. Congress had failed to provide promised pay, and some considered using the Army's power to force the government's hand. George Washington understood their frustration, but he also knew the liberty they had fought to win could be destroyed by the very army that secured it. Washington confronted his officers and urged them to choose honor, patience, and loyalty to the Republic over rebellion. He could have used their anger to increase his own power. Instead, he used his influence to restrain it. Power asks what it can take. Character asks what duty requires. Washington's lesson still stands. Freedom survives when leaders place principle above ambition and remain faithful to God, country, and the people they serve.
5: Portions of the following program may contain pre-recorded material.
6: From the wild world of D.C. politics to America's culture clash, brace yourself for the reality check you've been waiting for. The one and only Mike Gallagher.
7: Well, what do you know? Evidently, socialists like Turkey Day, too. They must like Thanksgiving. Poor Francesca Hong is going to have to go back to rage cooking turkeys now. Wow! And that was the shocker. The DSA and the socialist march on America was stopped dead in its tracks last night in Wisconsin, where this lunatic socialist radical nut job, Francesca Hong, lost to the, I guess, described as a moderate Democrat, fellow by the name of David Crowley. To me, the big story here is the polling. The polls showed her winning massively. 20 points, 23 points, 29 points. And somebody on X this morning took me to task, and rightfully so. I don't have it, my phone open up in front of me, but the texter appropriately pointed out, why don't you guys who have talk shows acknowledge once and for all that it's a mistake to cling to polling because you want it to be so? Look, up in Minnesota, Mike Lindell was ahead in a number of polls. And he got a lot of heat because he floated and suggested a form of amnesty for illegals. I don't know that that's how Mike would characterize it, but, you know, kind of the older Lindsey Graham, even Donald Trump at one point, years ago, suggesting there should be some kind of path for people in the, you know, the healthcare industry or the farming industry. If you're an illegal and you haven't caused any problems, you haven't committed any crimes, maybe you get like a work visa. Well, that just collapsed Mike's chances, I think, in Minnesota. And he lost pretty handily. But there were, again, polls that suggested Mike could win that race. But in South Carolina, the Trafalgar group nailed it. They had Darlene and Ralph Norman as the top two finishers to now head for the runoff in 2 weeks. So, you know, the guy that called me out on the polls is right. We got to understand polls are garbage. Polls are absolute garbage. And we ought to resist the temptation of embracing polls when they favor our side, because they're just as unreliable. Look at what they're doing in the state of Texas. All the polls are suggesting that Tallarico is going to beat Ken Paxton. And everybody is saying in Texas, people who know Texas, that's not going to happen. They said the same thing about Beto O'Rourke. And I've been seeing all this stuff about how Beto O'Rourke was predicted to win in a number of polls back in the day, and he got his clock cleaned. So I don't know exactly what to make of this other than, and I'm a little sad that the Francesca Hung defeat is a mixed bag, because Crowley could very well now beat the Republican candidate. Tom Tiffany is a good candidate. He would have thumped this whack job cook, this chef. But he's going to have a harder time beating David Crowley. And so I don't know if it's what's better or worse. I don't know if it's better to have these socialists go down in flames, like Francesca Hung did last night in Wisconsin? Or should we hope that they win all these primaries so that they can get obliterated in the general election? You know the fear. The worry is that they're not going to get obliterated in the general, and they're going to wind up in power. What's the answer from your perspective? Would you have rather seen Francesca Hung win last night and then face the Republican candidate Tom Tiffany in November? Or are you glad that the DSA suffered a bruising defeat in Wisconsin? Let me know what you think. 800-655-MIKE. I'm curious. We're going to reach out. I'd love to get the guy from the Trafalgar group on, because they did very well. And I want to see what he'll say about polling in general. And his name is Robert Cahaley. I want to see if we can get him on the program. Joey's working on it as we speak. We're going to get Joey on as well. Joey did a great job as an analyst. You know, of course, the 98.9 WORD early morning host and our guest host here on the Mike Gallagher Show. And he was also an analyst on Fox Carolina, the Fox TV affiliate in South Carolina last night. Did a great job. I got the app on my phone and on my TV, and I was watching Joey and, you know, the Nate Loip and all those guys. It was pretty neat to watch Joey do a great job, and he'll join us as well to talk about if Darlene Graham is likely now to win and stave off the challenge for Ralph Norman or not. But I want to I am really curious, because I don't know how I feel about this. I kind of wished Francesca Hung would have won last night. I kind of want these radical maniacs, these radical far-left loons to win in the primary, which all have traditionally and historically low turnout. And then in the general, when everybody shows up, presumably, that's when their ride would end. Am I misjudging this? Or do you see it the way I do? I'd love to find out and see what you think. 800-655-MIKE, 13 past the hour. Happy Wednesday, the day after primary day. We got a lot of news to share with you about the disgraceful way that Trump's life continues to be put in harm's way by a rabid media that acts surprised that they were trying to keep him safe from Iran being able to kill him. Wait till you hear what they did in Massachusetts yesterday on the issue of abortion rights. The death cult has now arrived in the once great state of Massachusetts. That'll turn your stomach. I've got an update for you on that. But first things first, let's talk here in the Relief Factor Studios about whether you wish the crazy socialists would win the primaries so that they could get defeated in the general, or are you glad to see Francesca Hung lose to David Crowley last night up in Wisconsin? Let's see what you think. 800-655-MIKE. Join us. 800-655-6453. 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
21: Well, it's been interesting to watch, at least from my perspective, on the amount of cuts that we're trying to get at the federal level to somewhat balance a federal budget. Has it worked? Not so much yet, but it's a work in progress. But now we're starting to see discrepancies when it comes to the amount of money that we're actually trying to cut between the Department of Government Efficiency, or DOGE, and the Government Accountability Organization, or the GAO. As according to DOGE, their aim was to try and cut $2 trillion in federal spending, which they haven't quite been able to get yet. At the same time, according to the GAO, they say that $110 billion of that has been just by canceling contracts, grants, and leases by the federal government. So from your opinion, how successful has DOGE actually been? Here's the thing. While we may not have cut exactly what we've wanted to so far, one of the best things that we've been able to do was get into the Treasury Department and the Social Security Office to know exactly where exactly the money's going to actually find fraud, wasteful spending, and money that's going out of the government without any type of verification process. Remember, Rome was not built in a day, although it does take just a few days to try and burn it down.
24: 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We report what matters without apology. Written by people who actually believe what you believe. Town Hall tells the stories the corporate press buries. From President Trump to Capitol Hill. 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
7: Eric is Eric Hansen's annoyed with me today because I've given him a project, a task. He needs to figure out how to get with Robert Haley, our chief engineer here in Tampa Bay, and build me a studio in St. Pete. They've done something in Tampa Bay that is one of the craziest things when it comes to highway construction that I've ever seen in my life. They have closed the exit. If you're going over the Howard Franklin Bridge from St. Pete into Tampa, they've closed the exit to the airport, which is the exit to the studios. Hour and 10 minutes today took me to get to work. It was about a, it's about a, normally a 15-minute ride. And they've, are you ready for this? They've closed it until the fall of 2028. Traffic is backed up everywhere. Nobody knows where they're going. They don't have any, the signage is ridiculous. Roger P. Schulman's, oh, they've got signage. They don't have signage. There's no signage. But you get off this exit 39 and go into no man's land with all this traffic because they've closed the exit to the airport for, what, a 2 years? Fall of 2028, they're going to reopen it. Well, that's great. You think I'm going to go through that commute? So I told Eric, no problem. Here's your challenge. Here's the task. you get with Robert Haley, and you guys need to build, we need to find a place that will give me space in St. Pete for free. I need free studio space, and you got to build out the studio for me with all the TV cameras and the lights and the microphones for free. There's no budget for this. And Eric is pushing back against my challenge. He seems to think that's a bad idea. I mean, really, we could put a man on the moon and they can't figure out how to do highway construction without completely shutting an exit for 12 years or whatever. Are you out of your minds? This ramp that goes to the airport, everybody takes it. It's shut down now. Till fall of 2028. Oh, my gosh. All right, let's dive in here. Let's dive into this. I want to read to you what this guy said on X, which to me was really sensible, and I appreciated Ken's tweet. He wrote, "Mike, many of us agree with you on polling. Honest question, when do media folks like you, who truly believe the inaccuracy of the polls, stop quoting them? Especially given the nefarious way that many of them are conducted." Ken, you are absolutely 100% correct. He's right. And the temptation is we gravitate to a poll when it favors our side. But look, we got to acknowledge, look at this polling in Wisconsin. The last five polls that came out for the Wisconsin governor Democrat primary. The State Navigate had Hung winning by, you ready for this? 22 points. Public Policy Polling, Hung winning by 18 points. Marquette University, Hung up by 25. State Navigate, Hung up by 29. Public Policy Polling, Hung wins by 20. And she loses. When are we going to acknowledge that polls are garbage, polls are broken, polls are used to manipulate people, and polling should not and must not be relied upon? Now, I want to go back to my original question, and let's dive in here with callers. Are you glad that the Democrat Socialist got whipped last night in Wisconsin, shut it down? Or do you wish she would have won so that the Republican could beat her in November? Let's start with Joe in Charleston, West Virginia. Hey, Joe, welcome aboard. How you doing, sir?
0: Well, Mike, thanks for the heads up on Tampa, too. I fly in and out of there quite a bit.
7: Good luck. If you're flying out of the tape, you got a flight out of Tampa. You better leave yesterday. Holy cow!
0: Yeah, yep, I filed that one away.
7: You got it.
0: Hey, I'm going to disagree with you. I'm so happy she's eliminated, and here's my analogy. Okay. God forbid you're working around the yard, you get an open wound, and you decide to purposely not treat the open wound because you'll just wait because you've got a closet full of antibiotics.
7: Yeah.
0: When soap and water could have just completely taken. Get rid of it. Get rid of it now.
7: Shut it down now. Yeah, I get that argument. It's a good argument. Yeah. But the trouble is, it's one race. I mean, over in Minnesota, all the socialist crazies won there. I mean, they're still winning. You know, they're winning these primaries.
0: But there's a silver lining. There's a silver lining in this, even with the other side here. That
7: exactly.
0: Even they have their limitations, and
7: exactly.
0: I'm so thankful. And the last point I'll make is that's two less months of messaging that she has at her disposal. She's gone. She's gone.
7: That's true.
0: Forgotten
7: That's
0: about.
7: Right.
0: Let her go.
7: And that vicious leftist poison, that poisonous messaging, you're right, will be gone now. She can't spew that crap anymore. And that is more than a silver lining. That's a relief. That's a great analysis, Joe. I appreciate it.
0: Thank you, sir.
7: It's a beautiful day. I love it. A beautiful day in the neighborhood. He's probably right. But there is a part of me, look, I'd love to see Wisconsin have a Republican governor. And I believe, but here's the worry I have. I believe that it would have happened if Tom Tiffany had a chance to square off with this lunatic, but he could very well lose to David Crowley in a state like Wisconsin. You understand my point? That's the difference. So I wonder what you think. 800-655-MIKE. More coming up, including this. I don't even know how to form the words to tell you about what happened in Massachusetts. But let me give you some good news. 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
4: With SRN News, I'm Rich Thomason in Washington. Darlene Graham has advanced to a Republican primary runoff in South Carolina. Appointed by President Trump to fill out the term of her late brother, Senator Lindsey Graham, Darlene Graham will face Congressman Ralph Norman in the special GOP runoff in 2 weeks. In the Minnesota GOP governor's contest, MyPillow founder Mike Lindell came up short in his bid for the party nod. Lisa DeMuth won the Republican primary for governor in Minnesota. On the Democrat side, the Wisconsin governor's primary, the establishment-backed candidate, Milwaukee County Executive David Crowley, managed a razor-thin victory over his Democratic Socialist challenger, Francesca Hong. The search for life in the rubble of Colombia's powerful earthquake is growing more desperate. Search teams are racing the clock to find survivors before it's too late. More details, srnnews.com.
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6: A song lyric from a long-ago off-Broadway show goes like this. You wonder how these things begin. That was in the context of a love relationship, but the question is a good one when it comes to some of those running for public office. From Islamic extremists who hate Israel and Jews, to those who want to get rid of the police, open prisons and borders, and raise taxes on the successful, this didn't happen overnight. It began when too many Americans forgot and refused to reconsider certain foundational principles that established and sustained this country from the start. Oh, and it also began when too many of us forgot God. The only thing I learned in physics before flunking table of contents was that nature abhors a vacuum. When one occurs, it seeks for something to fill it. We've created economic, political, and especially spiritual vacuums, and what has rushed to fill them is the Democratic Socialists of America and people who believe America should be transformed into their socialist image. That's how these things begin. How it will end is visible by looking at countries like Cuba, Venezuela, and Russia. I'm Cal Thomas.
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1: 26 minutes before the hour, it was a bad night for a lot of folks who rely on the pollsters, the media folks. Oh, my gosh, the meltdown over at NBC. Steve Kornacki with his tennis shoes on, running around. He's the guy that gets all excitable. He wasn't very excitable last night. The Wisconsin story is pretty wild. There was some human error and thumb drives. And I'm watching this unfold late into the night, and I'm wondering, why are there votes on thumb drives anyway? You're going back to Mike Lindell for a moment, saying, how about paper ballots? How about counting things? How about not having computers and machines and thumb drives determine the outcomes and tabulations of elections? And of course, you say that, and the left looks at you like you're crazy, because the left wants the thumb drives, and they want the absence of voter ID laws. They want the ability to cheat and rig and steal. And incidentally, I don't know the Democrat world that well, because I'm a Republican. But don't think there's not a lot of strongly held beliefs that establishment Democrats saw to it that Francesca Hung was not going to win last night in Wisconsin. They weren't going to let that happen. That's a belief that a lot of people on the far left have. So, hey, welcome to the party, lefties. Welcome to the dance. When we fret about election integrity. How's it feel, huh? Oh, they're upset. They are. There, I saw some election official humming a. Oh, it was human error. We're going to go back and find why the thumb drive wasn't properly processed. Oh, check out what it was like on NBC. This is so awkward. Somebody posted, the clip is actually like 4 minutes long, but we abbreviated it. This is about a half a minute, 30 seconds or 40 seconds of some of the most awkward exchanges and presentation you'll ever see on a network, because all of a sudden Steve Kornacki, the numbers guy, saw that the numbers weren't going the way they thought they were going to go.
2: I guess the exact thing, yes, is if five of the USB sticks were missing results from the election, so then they have to go try to re-grab them. Yeah, and all the folks behind the scenes are talking about this as well, so we can also... Look, it's unfortunate.
3: The folks behind the scenes hear you're saying.
2: Yes.
3: How do I ask this artfully?
1: Can't even talk. That's the Kornacki cam. They got this big graphic at the top of the page. Kornacki cam. Appears the Kornacki cam is broken. He can't even talk. He's sitting there on set, Kornacki, with his head down like his dog just died. And he can't even talk. Hey, buddy, you're on network TV. You kind of have to talk. Do you see that red light on over that camera that's trained on you? You got to look into that thing and say something. He's just got his head bowed, and the other guy is nervously babbling about... Oh, that is funny. That is hysterical. The Kornacki cam. He's got all the graphics, and they got the BAPS and the big board and the chroma key and the high tech. And he's just standing there utterly defeated, because all night Hung was going to win. Oh, look at the big win for the Democrat Socialists of America. Wah, wah. Where's my little box here? Do I still have that? Oh, no, that's the wrong one. I gotta find, where is the one that I like? That kind of works. Yeah, that kind of, the Kornacki cam. Let's go to the Kornacki cam, Steve. How's it looking? There's a Debbie Downer one in here, isn't there? I gotta find the Debbie Downer one. I like the Debbie Downer one. It's a good one. It's a little box. Somebody got this to me they're called the Sound Machine. And it's like a little red box. We sent a bunch of them out at one of our donor campaigns. No, I don't want the burp. Good. That's gross. I'll find the Debbie Downer ones. Take some phone calls. 800-655-MIKE. That clip from NBC is hysterical. Oh my gosh. Is it better to have these socialists lose in the primaries and then be gone for maybe for good? Or did you wish that she would have won last night only to get defeated in humiliating fashion in November? Let's all face a fact here. There's no guarantee that these crazies will lose in November. Maybe they thought they had momentum. No more momentum now. Dan's in Philly. Hey, Dan, welcome to the show. How are you?
0: Fine, Mike.
1: Good.
0: Mike, I come from a farming background, and we take a weed, we pull it out, we cut it out in the beginning, before it gets established.
1: Yeah, sure.
0: That's how I feel about these radicals. Don't let them get established. Cut them off at the bud.
1: Yep, I get it. It's a great point, Dan. Thank you, sir. One open line, 800-655-MIKE. I found the right sound effect. Let's play that Steve Kornacki clip again, Yasmin, with the appropriate sound effect from my little fancy plastic sound machine that I have here in the studio.
2: I guess the exact thing, yes, is if five of the USB sticks were missing results from the election, so then they have to go try to re-grab them. And all the folks behind the scenes are talking about this as well, so we can also... Look, it's unfortunate.
3: The folks behind the scenes hear you're saying.
2: Yes.
3: How do I ask this artfully?
1: That's the best part. How do I ask this artfully? And then he doesn't ask. He just stands there completely like mute, just staring with his mouth hanging open into the camera. Oh, man, that's funny. That is some good stuff. And it couldn't happen to a nicer campaign. Did you see how they kicked out the Fox News team from her election watch party? Here's the Fox News reporter, Alexandra Hoff, reporting on the way the Francesca Hung campaign wouldn't permit Fox News to attend her supposed victory party.
4: Hoping to do this live shot from inside the Hung campaign headquarters watch party. We arrived with our confirmation materials, all the registration that we needed, front of the line. We were told because of capacity that they had the discretion to turn some away. It appears Fox News was the only media outlet turned away, but we can report from out here.
1: Yep, we can be outside. We don't care. Let them kick us out. Nice try. Wouldn't that have been? And of course, maybe they saw something. Maybe they knew it was coming. If they had Fox News in there, maybe, just maybe, there would have been an ability to watch the gloom and doom of a failed socialist agenda. And hey, all I can say, James is in Houston, Texas. I'm like a little kid with this stupid toy. You know, some of these shock jocks in these radio shows, they have all these sound effects and boards and all this fancy, sophisticated... I mean, for years, Howard Stern has had, what's his name, Fred Norris in the background. And anything that would come up, Fred would have this whole library. He still does, I'm sure, has this whole library of sound effects that they play anytime Howard or Robin or somebody would say something, and then he would have a sound effect to match it. I always thought that was quite an incredible feat, quite a skill to pull that off. Jamie's in Houston, Texas. Jamie, how are you?
5: Hello.
1: Hi.
5: How are you? I just want to say, you know, the polls, you know, even though they were off and everything, you know, it really brought out the true American Democrats to come out and vote against Hong, because she is not what they represent.
1: Well, and that's what worries me, because if these are fairly normal Democrats who are realizing that their party is right now out of control, that it's a five-alarm fire, moderate Democrats could maybe get elected into office everywhere. I mean, and if you're a conservative, right, if you're a Republican, normally, go ahead.
5: I agree. I am a Republican, a three-time Trump voter, mm-hmm. Of course, I am a Generation X, and I used to be a Democrat, for many years.
1: Sure.
5: The bottom line is these socialists, are not American when it comes to our values of what we represent, whether we're Republican or Democrat.
1: Jamie, they hate them. They hate America.
5: Yes.
1: They hate America.
5: Yes.
1: Look at what was revealed about Abdul El-Sayed. The guy hates fireworks. Now, let that sink in. Can you think of anything more American than the 4th of July and fireworks? And this guy hates football.
5: Right, football, the Green Bay Packers. I mean, how can you talk against them,
1: That's what he did. Mackinac Island. I mean, but when you think about it, look at those three things that we found out about this lunatic in Michigan, this Dr. Abdul Mohammed El-Sayed. Apparently on record as hating football, an American institution. He's on record as wanting to ban fireworks. Thinks they feed into toxic masculinity or slavery or some lunacy. And apparently hated to visit Mackinac Island, one of the treasures in America. These are things that, help make America what America is. They hate America. They hate flags. They hate fireworks. They hate Thanksgiving. They hate football. They would be much happier. And I'm not saying this to just be provocative. They'd be much happier wearing a burqa living in a Middle East country. That's their mindset. I mean, the mayor of New York has a wife who expected to have the NYPD, the New York Police Department, give her bodyguard protection so she could go over and visit family in Lebanon, and expected taxpayers to fund her security detail in Lebanon. They don't even allow commercial flights into Lebanon from the U.S., but she wants to go. That's the wife of the mayor of New York. So when I say they'd be happier living in a place like Lebanon, they would. Abdul El-Sayed isn't happy here. He doesn't like this country. All the symbols of Americanism, football, fireworks, treasured places like Mackinac Island, all of this, that's what they resent. You're going to vote for them? I sure hope not. 800-655-MIKE.
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10: In 1783, the Revolutionary War was nearly over, but America's future remained uncertain. Officers in the Continental Army were angry. Congress had failed to provide promised pay, and some considered using the Army's power to force the government's hand. George Washington understood their frustration, but he also knew the liberty they had fought to win could be destroyed by the very army that secured it. Washington confronted his officers and urged them to choose honor, patience, and loyalty to the Republic over rebellion. He could have used their anger to increase his own power. Instead, he used his influence to restrain it. Power asks what it can take. Character asks what duty requires. Washington's lesson still stands. Freedom survives when leaders place principle above ambition and remain faithful to God, country, and the people they serve.
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11: 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This product is not intended to diagnose, treat, cure, or prevent any disease. Well, it's been interesting to watch, at least from my perspective, on the amount of cuts that we're trying to get at the federal level to somewhat balance a federal budget. Has it worked? Not so much yet, but it's a work in progress. But now we're starting to see discrepancies when it comes to the amount of money that we're actually trying to cut between the Department of Government Efficiency, or DOGE, and the Government Accountability Organization, or the GAO. As according to DOGE, their aim was to try and cut $2 trillion in federal spending, which they haven't quite been able to get yet. At the same time, according to the GAO, they say that $110 billion of that has been just by canceling contracts, grants, and leases by the federal government. So from your opinion, how successful has DOGE actually been? Here's the thing, while we may not have cut exactly what we've wanted to so far, one of the best things that we've been able to do was get into the Treasury Department and the Social Security Office to know exactly where exactly the money's going to actually find fraud, wasteful spending, and money that's going out of the government without any type of verification process. Remember, Rome was not built in a day, although it does take just a few days to try and burn it down.
13: Town Hall News, where conservative voices cut through the noise from breaking headlines to fearless opinion. We report what matters without apology. Written by people who actually believe what you believe. Town Hall tells the stories the corporate press buries. From President Trump to Capitol Hill. From pivotal elections to your everyday lives. Join the movement at townhall.com. 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
1: Okay, I know. Sorry, Michiganders. It's Mackinac Island. I know. I knew better. I've never been, but I knew better. Of course, it's spelled Mackinac, and I was saying Mackinac like a dummy. And my text line has blown up, and people are calling poor Alex. And I know. It's Mackinac Island. I apologize. I pronounced it the way it is spelled. That's a strange deviation of the spelling, isn't it? It's Mackinac Island, not Mackinac. 30 lashes with a wet noodle for me. Sorry about that. But yes, thank you for correcting me. Good to know you're paying attention. I was just testing you. I knew it was Mackinac all along. I was just seeing if you were paying attention. Funny post on X from somebody named Riff Raff 3232 playing the Steve Kornacki clip. I can't get enough of that. Him standing there with his head bowed, like really like it was a personal defeat for him, that Francesca Hong losing was somehow a massive loss for Steve Kornacki of NBC. And so Riff Raff 3232 posted it and said, that was live on air, that awkward, and it went on for like 4 minutes. We only played about 45 seconds of it. Riff Raff says, that was live on the air, and it's breathtaking. You can tell Kornacki was told that the election was going to go the other way. And he's in total disbelief that the woman lost. He just can't get over the fact that their rigged election went haywire. Remember, this was live on the air, he says. The only thing missing was him crying with a pacifier stuck in his mouth. Well, it wasn't just him. Apparently that Jen Circleback Psaki still has a show. I thought she was fired, but evidently she just got demoted. But she pops up every once in a while on MS Now. Here was Jen Psaki last night, the moment she realized that the end was near in the race for Democrat socialist darling Francesca Hung.
15: Okay, I know we've been talking about this, but it's just worth restating that most polls headed into Election Day showed Democratic Socialist Francesca Hung with a very safe double-digit lead in the Wisconsin gubernatorial primary. And she could certainly still win. But as you can see, with a little more than half of the vote in, Francesca Hung is down to the establishment-backed candidate David Crowley, which is, I think, not where most people expected this to sit with 51%. Of the vote in. Peter Alexander, Eugene Daniels, and Shauna Thomas are all back with me. And I think we're going to go to Ali Velshi, too, and check with him in a moment as well as he's getting more votes in. First of all, I'm curious, and I'm going to ask Ali this. Early vote, what's interesting to me, one of the things, is that there was over 100,000 people who voted in July and during early vote and vote by mail. That was a period of time where Crowley was in and out of the in and out of the race, yeah. Right? He was out for just over a week and then back in. So we'll see if those have been counted. Maybe they have, maybe they haven't been, but we'll check on that.
1: I'm going to play this all day. I'm just going to go around with this in my pocket. Oh, hello there. The ramp is closed to the Tampa International Airport? Oh, okay. Well, how long is the ramp going to be down? How long are you going to do that construction? Oh, fall of 2028 is when it's going to reopen? Great, great. Who's that guy in that car over there with steam coming out of his ears? Who's that big fat four-headed guy behind the wheel of the car screaming that he's got to get to work? Oh, that's Mike Gallagher. He can't make it to work? Oh, what are you going to do? Don't give me a toy. It's dangerous. We'll take you to South Carolina, where our pal Joey Hudson will tell us all about the South Carolina special race. It's now going to come down to Lindsey Graham's sister, Darlene, and conservative stalwart Ralph Norman. 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
7: Breaking news this hour from Town Hall. I'm Rich Thomason. While prices did rise again last month, it was just a slight increase from June. The Labor Department reports a month-over-month increase, 0.1%. Compared to a year ago, consumer prices were 3.4% higher. The establishment-backed candidate wins Wisconsin's Democratic primary for governor.
8: In Wisconsin, Francesca Hong losing to Milwaukee County Executive moderate David Crowley by a percentage point. Even though she's a Democrat socialist, Bernie Sanders and AOC did not endorse her. Video had surfaced of Hong saying she hates holidays, including Thanksgiving, and then she backtracked doing a new video saying it was her favorite holiday. Crowley is looking to become Wisconsin's first black governor. He faces Republican Congressman Tom Tiffany, who was endorsed by President Trump.
7: Correspondent Laura Winters, Senator Darlene Graham advancing to a Republican Senate primary runoff in South Carolina. Search for signs of life in the rubble of Colombia's powerful earthquake is growing more desperate. Search teams racing the clock, looking to find survivors before it's too late.
9: With every rescue, there's renewed hope. Applause broke out when Diana Lucia was extracted from the rubble of a site in Cali, one of the worst affected cities. She was taken on a stretcher to a waiting ambulance. It had taken 16 hours to save her. Colombia's president, Abelardo de la Espriella, had hailed the rescue of another woman, Daniela Andrea Lago, in another badly hit city.
7: The BBC's Danny Eberhardt. On Wall Street this hour, stocks trading higher. The Dow is up about 8 points. The Nasdaq Composite Index ahead 154 points. 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
11: 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Meta says it will cover the electricity, water, and infrastructure costs tied to its Texas data centers. The company is backing Governor Greg Abbott's push to prevent those costs from being passed to households. Meta has also announced a fund supporting teachers, first responders, and infrastructure in communities hosting its facilities. Nearly 30,000 pounds of Argentine beef sold in Texas and Florida is being recalled. Federal officials say the beef was imported without required reinspection and was discovered during routine inspections. No illnesses or injuries have been reported.

0: imported, but consumers should throw the beef away or return it to the store. Texas Governor Greg Abbott is proposing tougher penalties for educators convicted of improper relationships with students. The proposal would require at least 10 years in prison and sex offender registration with no parole or community supervision. The Texas legislature would have to approve the changes before they become law. With your news flash, I'm Trey Westerberg on 9:30 a.m. The Answer.
1: Salem Surround presents the Sports Answer on 9:30 a.m. The Answer. Dallas Cowboys football continuing to get set for their preseason game on Saturday night when they are going to match up against the Seahawks. Generally, when joint practices take place in the NFL, they are in front of preseason games between those two teams. The Cowboys, they went through joint practices, but they did it against the Rams just simply because they're close to each other, with the Cowboys going through training camp in Oxnard, California. And at times when these two teams have practiced against each other, there has been fighting and things like that. No notable issues in practice yesterday. Not a whole lot was reported on it, but we do know that Cowboys linebacker Justin Barron did record 3 interceptions during the practice. Salem Surround, San Antonio's premier digital marketing agency. 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I'm Matt Pauley on AM 930, The Answer.
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3: 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I'm Todd Starnes. 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
3: There is atheist outrage in Lebanon, Virginia. There's a painting on a wall inside Honaker Elementary School. It features a giant orange tiger paw, along with the words Philippians 4:13. Now, that's the Bible verse that says we can do all things through Christ who gives us strength. The Freedom for Religion Foundation is an atheist hate group based in Wisconsin. They get triggered by the name of Jesus. They say the message violates the law, noted that religion is a divisive force in public school, and they demanded the school district remove the Bible verse from the wall. Well, instead of telling the atheist to go to church, the school superintendent complied with their demands, writing a letter telling the atheist the Bible verse had been removed. They literally painted over the Bible verse. You know, it's a shame kids in Lebanon, Virginia have to check their Christian faith at the schoolhouse door, but atheists won't be satisfied until they completely eliminate our faith from the public marketplace. I'm Todd Starnes.
5: Portions of the following program may contain pre-recorded material.
6: From the wild world of D.C. politics to America's culture clash, brace yourself for the reality check you've been waiting for. The one and only Mike Gallagher.
7: What's that you say? The normal Democrats, such as they are, managed to stop Francesca Hong dead in her tracks last night in Wisconsin? How about that? Every poll had her winning by double digits. How does that work exactly? How do you justify a polling company that could be that wrong? And it wasn't one, it wasn't two, it was about 7 of them. All the pollsters in Wisconsin gave it to this nut job, this chef who hates Thanksgiving, this radical defund the police, Looney Tunes. And she wound up losing to the so-called moderate Democrat. I really can't quite wrap my brain around whether I wished all the loons would win in the primaries and let them lose in the general, believing that normal people would show up to vote in November. I don't know the answer to that. I really don't. I guess it's good to cut out the cancerous tumor now. Try to end this. But I want to present to you a very smart reaction from a smart guy named Ben Shapiro. Ben posted the following. We're watching an enormous misread of the results from Wisconsin. The dumb take is that the DSA has reached its ceiling and the establishment is fighting back. That's totally wrong. Ben says the normie Dems are simply negotiating the terms of their surrender. Those terms are obvious. The Democrat Party will ingest and mirror the key precepts of the DSA, and they won't go whole hog against DSA candidates who don't totally say the quiet parts out loud. This is why Slotkin didn't endorse Stevens against El Sayed in Michigan. It's why Schumer and Jeffries didn't endorse Cuomo against Mamdani in New York City. In return, the DSA's most important figures will refrain from endorsing the very worst candidates. This is why Bernie and AOC didn't endorse Francesca Hung. If they had, she would have won. The goal of the pact is obvious. Candidates who are DSA in all but name, who receive unified Democratic support after the primaries, and who still have a shot at winning a general election. So Ben Shapiro concludes by saying, do not be fooled. The DSA is driving the car. The DSA is choosing the direction. The normie Dems are just negotiating over the speed. I believe he's right. It's why Hung losing is a very, very big deal. But on the other hand, Ben is right. There is an inevitability to this that has to sink in. We're going to take you to South Carolina in a few minutes and get a rundown of what happened there in that race to replace the late Lindsey Graham. But evil has arrived. And I mean this sincerely. Evil is here. You don't have to go any farther than Massachusetts. I spent my childhood, I spent summers when I was a little kid in Massachusetts. My dad was a Bostonian. He had that thick Pak the Ka and Havid Yad accent. He was a pipe-smoking guy from Massachusetts. And we spent a lot of vacations at Cape Cod. I spent a lot of time in Massachusetts. I can't even properly frame what they did yesterday in the state of Massachusetts. This is what evil sounds like, looks like, is like. There's no other way to describe it. You know, you could make an argument that, well, we've got to give abortion rights to women because it's their body, it's their choice, and all of that. It's health care provided to women, right? Yesterday, the governor, with big smiles all around, signed a piece of legislation that is resulting in the killing of unborn children up until birth. Now, almost the entirety of the Democrats in the Massachusetts House voted for this in July. Abortion had already been legal through 24 weeks, which is, of course, more than half the length of a typical pregnancy at that time. But that wasn't enough for them. They didn't go far enough. So they made a legislative priority out of giving a woman a right to abort up until the birth of the baby. And I want to play something for you that is the actual sight and sound of when this macabre scene played out in the State House in Massachusetts, where the governor there signed legislation legalizing abortion up to birth and removing any previously existing protections for post-24-week abortions. That was, of course, infuriating to the death cult Democrats of Massachusetts. No protection is given to a baby in any way, shape, or form in the state of Massachusetts. Now, I want you to see and hear what the signing ceremony was like when the Democrat governor of Massachusetts, Maura Healey, signed the bill allowing for abortions up to birth.
2: Thank you.
7: There she is signing. Smiles all around. Everybody grinning. She signs the document allowing for the execution of babies in her state, and the women behind her are clasping their hands in joy, euphoria, and happiness. You know, Joe Chalfant over at Town Hall wrote a column about this awful, evil occurrence yesterday in Massachusetts. And he wrote at Town Hall, progressivism is essentially a death cult. Look at the response to the assassination of Charlie Kirk. Look at the euthanasia programs of Spain and Canada. Just last month, a grandmother was murdered by the Canadian government, despite her and her own family's insistence that she not be euthanized. He says they did it anyway. A Catholic priest who suffered a broken hip was reportedly offered euthanasia twice. Twice. And he says the obsession of progressives with death is their most disgusting quality. It's a direct result of their nihilistic worldview. Why bring a child into this world when there's so much suffering? Asks the progressive, livid that you'd share in the joy of raising a family. Shout your abortion, they say, which encourages the progressive, hopeful that you'll dedicate your life to worldly work and pursuits. And the selfish ideology is captivating to many people. Why should my life be spent caring for others? Why should I have responsibility to anyone other than myself? He says Massachusetts is only the beginning. With the rise of the Democratic Socialists in the Democrat Party, euthanasia and nationwide full-term abortions are going to be on the ballot in 2028. He is absolutely right. Do you think this stops at Massachusetts? Of course not. They'll do this everywhere they can get away with it. Progressivism is a death cult. And what they did yesterday in Massachusetts proves it. Got a lot to break down for you on a Wednesday after the primary day. Our number is 800-655. Mike, I'm sorry to start with such awful, sick, twisted, evil news out of Massachusetts. I'm ashamed that I spent time as a kid in that state. Look, if you're in Massachusetts, get out while you can. Escape while you have a chance, because it's only going to get worse and worse. Imagine clapping and smiling and celebrating the ability to murder a baby up to the moment of birth. Well, there, you want that done? Hey, you're 7 months pregnant, you decide you don't want to go through with it? Head over to Massachusetts. They'll take great care of you and your baby. My Lord, we need prayer, and I'm going to pray with you next here on the Mike Gallagher Show. 800-655-MIKE Give me your reaction to this horrific story out of Massachusetts. 800-655-6453.
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24: In 1783, the Revolutionary War was nearly over, but America's future remained uncertain. Officers in the Continental Army were angry. Congress had failed to provide promised pay, and some considered using the Army's power to force the government's hand. George Washington understood their frustration, but he also knew the liberty they had fought to win could be destroyed by the very army that secured it. Washington confronted his officers and urged them to choose honor, patience, and loyalty to the Republic over rebellion. He could have used their anger to increase his own power. Instead, he used his influence to restrain it. Power asks what it can take. Character asks what duty requires. Washington's lesson still stands. Freedom survives when leaders place principle above ambition and remain faithful to God, country, and the people they serve.
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7: A lot of text messages pouring in over this ghastly celebration in Massachusetts. A lot of biblical and scriptural references. Andy in Missoula, Montana says, remember Revelation, but the fearful and unbelieving and the abominable, the murderers, the idolaters, the liars shall have their part in the lake, which burneth with fire and brimstone, which is the second death. Look, this is spiritual. I'm not a Christian teaching and talk show host, but we are witnessing spiritual warfare. The execution of babies being celebrated. You know, it's one thing, I don't even know how you'd even present it. Well, you know, if a woman changes her mind at 8.5 months of pregnancy, that's her body, I guess. Let's go. But to celebrate it? Can you play that clip again, Yasmin, of the women standing behind Governor Maura Healey with big smiles and joy all around, signing the death warrant for any baby that has the misfortune of being carried by a woman who decides up to the moment of birth to abort that child. Here's what the bill ceremony looked like and sounded like yesterday in Massachusetts.
0: Thank you.
7: They're women with lab coats on. Are those doctors? I think those are doctors. Whatever happened to first do no harm? Time to pray. Heavenly Father, we come before you with humble hearts, asking for your mercy and your peace during these difficult times. We lift up the leaders of our nation and leaders around the world. Grant them wisdom beyond their own understanding, courage to do what's right, and discernment that may prevent needless suffering. Guide every decision with justice, restraint, and a desire for peace. Lord, we pray for the brave men and women of our military and for our police officers, firefighters, paramedics, and all first responders, including the brave men and women of ICE. Surround them with your protection, Lord. Strengthen them for the difficult days. Comfort their families, and please bring them safely home. We ask you to watch over our country, unite us in purpose, calm our fears, and remind us that our ultimate hope is found in you and you alone. May your peace rule in our hearts. May your truth guide our nation. And may your hand of protection rest upon America. We ask this in the name of Jesus Christ. Amen. Here is John in Pennsylvania. Very sad day, John, in Massachusetts, huh?
1: Yes, it is. Thank you for taking my call.
7: Of course.
1: I just wanted to point out that this is one step away from outright infanticide.
7: Sure.
1: Just like in ancient Rome, they used to just discard the babies and let them die from exposure. It was common. And the Christians were known to rescue those babies and raise them as their own. And we as Christians need to emulate the early Christians, their bravery, their compassion, and their love.
7: Oh, what a beautiful message, John. We have to stand up for what we know to be true. We have to stand up for what is right, what is good, and reject evil. And this is evil. I would love to have a demo. If you're watching Salem News Channel, and you saw that clip that I've now played twice of the women, including apparently doctors, with those grins on their faces, it's sick and appalling. The wickedness. Look, demonic is the only word I can come up with. That's the biggest takeaway, is the clapping and the cheering and the exultation, the joy at saying, hey, here in Massachusetts, you want to have an abortion up to the moment that you can give birth. We're all in for that. And they clapped. And they clapped. It did it in New York. Remember when they had the abortion laws passed in New York and they bathed all the buildings in pink? Celebrating. Celebrating. Spiritual. It's good versus evil. You know, I've been telling you about a movie called Can You Hear Me Now that explores faith, scripture, history, prophecy. 2 weeks before he was assassinated, Charlie Kirk sat down for an interview that wrestled with the timeless question, does God still speak today? And rather than asking you what to think, the movie invites you to examine the evidence, the actual proof, the biblical foundations, and reflect on what it all means for believers having to live through today's culture. If you want a thoughtful conversation about faith, history, and the public square, you're going to love this movie. You can pre-order Can You Hear Me Now right now by going to salemnow.com. 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You won't want to miss it. Coming up, let's take you to South Carolina. Big night in the Palmetto State, and our Joey Hudson is there.
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3: That's our news. I'm Rich Thomason in Washington. The latest inflation numbers offer some cautiously optimistic news for American families, even as prices remain higher than many would like. The Labor Department says prices rose just 0.1% last month compared to June. Senator Darlene Graham will advance to a Republican primary runoff in South Carolina. She'll face Congressman Ralph Norman in that runoff in 2 weeks. President Trump confirms it. For security reasons, he did indeed slip away from Air Force One following a recent NATO summit in Turkey. He says the Secret Service and the military advised him to board a different aircraft in light of a threat posed by Iran. The wildfire in British Columbia, Western Canada, expanded overnight. It has already forced about 20,000 people to flee their homes. The Dow trading 53 points higher. More details, srnnews.com.
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5: A song lyric from a long-ago off-Broadway show goes like this. You wonder how these things begin. That was in the context of a love relationship, but the question is a good one when it comes to some of those running for public office. From Islamic extremists who hate Israel and Jews, to those who want to get rid of the police, open prisons and borders, and raise taxes on the successful, this didn't happen overnight. It began when too many Americans forgot and refused to reconsider certain foundational principles that established and sustained this country from the start. Oh, and it also began when too many of us forgot God. The only thing I learned in physics before flunking table of contents was that nature abhors a vacuum. When one occurs, it seeks for something to fill it. We've created economic, political, and especially spiritual vacuums, and what has rushed to fill them is the Democratic Socialists of America and people who believe America should be transformed into their socialist image. That's how these things begin. How it will end is visible by looking at countries like Cuba, Venezuela, and Russia. I'm Cal Thomas.
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1: It really is kind of a wild election cycle. That's West Columbia, South Carolina. Looks like the airport there on the Salem News Channel camera network. We thank you for watching SNC.TV for all the ways you can see our programming. Tracy, my producer, just saw a new anti-Ralph Norman ad that a Darlene Graham pack has taken out, showing kind of a clay animation thing attacking Ralph Norman. I don't know how ugly this is going to get. This is interesting because, look, I know South Carolina. South Carolinians are, by and large, a polite people. Darlene Graham Nordome seems to be a nice lady. She's Lindsey Graham's younger sister. I've known Congressman Ralph Norman for years. He's a nice man. I mean, he's his own guy. I mean, he's a rock solid conservative, but he sticks his neck out for things that sometimes aren't very popular, including endorsing Nikki Haley for president instead of President Trump. Now that might or might not come back to haunt him. I know he's explained that, I believe, and Joey will remind me in a moment, but he's explained that as, look, she's been loyal to him over the years, and he wanted to be loyal to her. And a lot of people haven't forgotten that one. As for Darlene Graham Nordone, well, let's face it, she's a blank slate. Nobody has any idea what she represents. And she's given a couple of select interviews, but not as chatty as her brother was with the press. The New York Times was complaining the other day that she is very, very selective in who she speaks to and what she says. And, of course, South Carolinians pretty much have to be thinking, what if she's another Lisa Murkowski? And I'll tell you this, and I mean this as bluntly and as direct as I can put this, God forbid if she's a Lisa Murkowski 2.0. What a nightmare that would be for the country if Lindsey Graham's sister were to be elected in 2 weeks as the general, at least the Republican nominee. She's still got to beat Annie Andrews, the Democrat. I saw her last night on TV, and boy, is she unimpressive. She is nothing but just campaign slogans. She is a, you talk about the female equivalent of an empty suit. That woman is an empty suit. She had I couldn't believe how bad she was. I saw her last night on Fox Carolina, because I was watching Fox Carolina, because our permanent guest host and my partner in crime, the one and only Joey Hudson, was one of the analysts last night, representing, of course, 98.9 WORD, Just the Truth podcast, which you do so well, and Fox Carolina. You did pretty good last night, my man.
2: It was a busy night and a long night, but we had a lot of fun watching the returns come in.
1: Well, you guys did a great job. Of course, the anchor there, Justin, and then you had you and Nate Loyp from the 4th District, the Republican 4th District, and he's a great guy. We love him. There was a Democrat lady there. She seemed to be a little bit out of place because it was really all about the Republican the race between Darlene and Ralph and Mark Sanford and the rest of them and Russell Fry. But I thought you did a great job. I downloaded the app and I was watching away, and so you did us proud. Don't let all this fame go to your head now.
2: Look, what's important is I'm on the Mike Gallagher Show right now, this very minute. So that's the biggie.
1: Yeah. There you go. Now you got it. Now you got it. Yeah. All right. We were trying to reach out to Robert Cahaley from the Trafalgar Group, and I know unfortunately we couldn't reach him. We tried because I wanted to get him on. He pointed out on X this morning that the final Trafalgar Group poll bested all the other public surveys. Not only did they predict the correct order of the top three, but more importantly, they were closest to the margin between the top two. So as I understand it, Darlene Graham came out on top. She finished with 32.8%. Ralph Norman, a pretty close second at 24.5%. Russell Fry came in third. So now there's going to be a runoff between Darlene Graham and Ralph Norman. let me just quote my irascible producer who saw this ad that is from a Darlene PAC. And of course, Trump has endorsed Darlene Graham Nordone. And Tracy said, she's going to win. You can't beat that. You're not going to, she's going to win. She's the heavy favorite. I don't think there's any question that Congressman Ralph Norman would be considered the underdog in this runoff in 2 weeks. Is he not?
2: I would say that Ralph Norman probably has a steeper hill to climb than Ms. Graham. It's going to be interesting to watch. The good news is South Carolina, I don't think, can lose with either one. We have two good candidates here. I would probably give the edge to Ms. Graham because if you look at how the demographics were last night and you look at some of the geography in the state of South Carolina, Russell Fry, of course, came in third. For a while last night, it looked like there was going to be a dog race between Russell Fry and Ralph Norman because Fry came out very quick. It was back and forth. He represents the 7th Congressional District of South Carolina, which is the Myrtle Beach coastal area of the Palmetto State. Representative Norman represents the 5th District, which is the upstate and that area outside of Charlotte. Right. So the 7th District, for some reason, they were able to get their numbers reported much quicker. So it appeared that Russell Fry was on his way to victory last night. But Greenville, particularly Greenville, South Carolina, was slow, like they are quite often, of getting their returns in. So when you started seeing those Greenville votes and some of the other upstate county votes coming in later in the evening, you saw the trend starting to develop that Ralph Norman was building on his lead, and he took it. Now, here's the issue that Ralph Norman has, and again, he's a good friend. He's been a good friend of the show, both your show, my show. Ralph has to try to convince those people in the 7th Congressional District and other parts of the state. If you look at the map, Darlene Graham won just about the entire state other than those two congressional districts. Mm-hmm. But if you look at the 7th Congressional District with Russell Fry, she came in second there, a very strong second. I had heard that Russell Fry's team said that they needed to win by 60%. Well, he barely got over 40% in his own congressional district. She was right behind him. Ralph Norman, that's the hill Ralph has to climb, is to try to convince those people in that congressional district, which is a large populated area in South Carolina, to come over to his side.
1: Okay, you and I have known each other a long time. We're dear friends. We've been through a lot of ups and downs together. You are my permanent guest host. The audience loves you. I love you and Peg and Jesse and Simon. So I don't want to hurt your feelings here when I give you a pushback.
2: Okay.
1: But I have to ask you, Joey, and I'm asking on behalf of the people who heard you say that the good news is there are two good candidates here in Darlene Graham and Ralph Norman. How do you know how good a candidate Darlene Graham Nordone is when she has zero legislative experience? She has no track record whatsoever. Nobody even knows what she believes. She has a couple of weeks to make her case. And again, I say this with, you know how much I respect and admire you, but how can you say she's a good candidate? Based on what?
2: Well, I think you have to accept her for her word. She worked, obviously her brother, one of the most effective U.S. senators in history, Lindsey Graham. So you got to think that there's some similarities there. But let me ask you this. Did you vote for Donald Trump?
1: Of course.
2: In 2016?
1: Of course.
2: How did you know?
1: I knew that he was a guy who, I wanted an anti-politician. I wanted an anti-establishment guy. But you're right. He had no legislative track record. That's true.
2: He had no track record at all. And so she, I like the fact that she kind of scolded her colleagues in the U.S. Senate as a brand new senator, saying, who takes a month off? She was protesting the fact that they were going into recess for a month.
1: And I like the fact that she says she's going to focus more than her brother. Yep. She's going to focus on domestic issues. She's going to focus on affordability, which incidentally, I happen to believe the Republicans have been missing the boat all along on. Yeah. People are tired of wars. People are tired of foreign policy. People want to understand how they're going to make it's going to be easier for them to buy groceries and fill up the gas tank. And she's saying all the right things. So to your point, we can only go by what she says.
2: Yes.
1: And if you take her at her word, you are I guess I'd have to reluctantly agree with you. You're correct. She'd be a good candidate. The fear is, what if she's not being truthful? What if she's a Lisa Murkowski in waiting? That's the great unknown, Joey.
2: Sure. That's a possibility, I guess. I don't know Darlene Graham. I've met her maybe a couple of times over the years at Lindsey Graham events. Right. People that I know and trust, though, who do know her, say that she's like her brother. She has a great work ethic. She took the South Carolina Commission on the Blind, an agency that was in trouble. She has led them back to a great program, finding jobs, training people with disabilities, jobs to get them off of government subsidies and government support. So she has a great reputation of what she's been able to do with that agency, which kind of tells you that she has the ability to lead.
1: Well, she, you know, look, I work ethic is one thing, but having the right ideology and perspective on really important issues to South Carolinians is crucial. Lay out now for the next, you're going to be a busy man over the next couple of weeks. I found out from your wife that you're actually going to be along with our precious Jane Robolo, who I adore. I guess you and Jane are going to be part of a luncheon, if I heard that right. Is that at the Poinsett Club tomorrow?
2: At the Poinsett Club, actually on Monday. In Greenville. This is a first Monday and 4th District Republican Club event. But yeah, we're going to have both Senator Graham, Representative Norman, just a sort of a forum. We're going to be asking them questions. And then, of course, Monday night, Congressman Sherry Biggs has her salute to liberty in Anderson. It's the largest conservative event in South Carolina. I suspect the candidates will be there. And then on Tuesday, the SCGOP televised debate on Newsmax. It will be at the Newberry Opera House, and yours truly will be on the panel.
1: I love that. You've been selected to be one of the panelists, and it's a great partnership between the South Carolina GOP and Newsmax. So the whole nation is going to be able to watch this debate, and that'll be, the only debate, right? The televised debate before the runoff in 2 weeks.
2: At this point, it is the only scheduled one, yes.
1: There you go. All right, Joey, you're doing great work, and look at you. I like your comeback. Now, that's a pretty good comeback. We didn't have a legislative record to judge Donald Trump by, so I'm going to leave it to the audience to see if they can have a comeback to your comeback. What do you think?
2: Go for it.
1: You got it. Thanks, Joey. Appreciate it. Joey Hudson checking in. He does make a point. When Donald Trump Jr. came down that golden escalator, a lot of us knew he was the one, but, you know, how did we know? Now, turns out we were right, and I guarantee you there's a lot of people in Alaska who wound up being wrong about Lisa Murkowski. Let's see what you think. Would you vote for, if, whether you're in South Carolina or not, would you vote for Darlene Graham Nordone based on her name, based on what she has decided that she wants to go for? Are you concerned about it? Do you think there's reason to support Ralph Norman over Darlene, or do you think Darlene is a shoe-in? Love to get your take on it. 800-655-MIKE. 800-655-6453. Hope you join us.

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2: 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Anthony Holm brings sharp, straight-talk insight into Texas politics, policy, and conservative values. He takes on the big questions. Where's Texas headed? What's happening to our Constitution? 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
5: There is atheist outrage in Lebanon, Virginia. There's a painting on a wall inside Honaker Elementary School. It features a giant orange tiger paw, along with the words Philippians 4:13. Now, that's the Bible verse that says we can do all things through Christ who gives us strength. The Freedom for Religion Foundation is an atheist hate group based in Wisconsin. They get triggered by the name of Jesus. They say the message violates the law, noted that religion is a divisive force in public school, and they demanded the school district remove the Bible verse from the wall. Well, instead of telling the atheist to go to church, the school superintendent complied with their demands, writing a letter telling the atheist the Bible verse had been removed. They literally painted over the Bible verse. You know, it's a shame kids in Lebanon, Virginia have to check their Christian faith at the schoolhouse door, but atheists won't be satisfied until they completely eliminate our faith from the public marketplace. I'm Todd Starnes.
7: Freedom has a frequency. It's 9:30 a.m. The Answer.

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1: 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Here's Patty in Greenville, South Carolina. Who are you going to vote for, Patty? You voting for Darlene or Ralph?
2: No, Ralph. And so I just heard Joey, and he did make a good point about the president. But sure. What question kept coming back in my mind was, why is Lisa Murkowski backing her with such a nice contribution? We are furious with Lisa Murkowski, especially on the Save America Act.
1: Well, wait a minute. Back up. I'm not aware of something. Lisa Murkowski has supported Darlene Graham?
2: Yes, and I think with the $10,000 contribution, if I'm hearing right.
1: No. Wait a minute. I know there's been drama, and there's been a report that Darlene supported her friend, who's apparently a pretty liberal, pro-choice, pro-abortion activist with a campaign contribution. But I'm not even I don't even know if that's 100% true. But we'll look into the report that you heard about Lisa Murkowski, because you're right. I'm over Lisa Murkowski. Woman is a disaster.
2: We're going to lose our country to communists because of her and Mitch, Cocaine Mitch. I mean,
1: yep.
2: Seriously.
1: You're right. You're right on the money. No, I got, and these are the questions people have, Patty. You're so right, and these questions are relevant. They are important. They're fair. I'd love to ask Ms. Graham Nordone. I'd like to get her on the show, and we're reaching out. We're trying. We had Ralph on a week or two ago, and it's only fair to interview her, and I want to be fair and respectful. And look, I liked her brother a lot. I didn't agree with him on a lot of some of the foreign policy stuff, but frankly, he was good for South Carolina. He always won handily. He was a friend of the show, and I liked him. So I'm very sorry for her loss. I know she's going through a lot, but I think it's absolutely relevant and fair to expect her to give interviews. Here's an upstate. JD from the upstate writes, we know enough about Darlene. Her only contribution is to her best friend, an ex-Democrat senator who's pro-abortion. And she doubled the size of the department she was over. I would like to know, to be honest with you, if I'm Darlene Graham and Lisa Murkowski is trying to cozy up to my campaign, the smart move would be, hey, Lisa, thanks, but no thanks. I don't need your help. Because if Lisa Murkowski is supporting Darlene, now, understand, that's an establishment circle we're talking about, right? But at the end of the day, Lisa Murkowski is loathed by South Carolina Republicans, as well as most Republicans all over the country, including Alaska. She's only in that office because of stupid ranked choice voting. I think Darlene's got to be careful. Of course, there were primaries in Minnesota, Wisconsin, the stunning, epic collapse of the lunatic chef Francesca Hung. We'll go to our newsroom and get Roger P. Shulman to break it all down for you. And the M&M Extra, the M&M Experience, my daily chat with Mark Davis, part of the M&M Extra podcast. It's all coming up here on the Mike Gallagher Show. 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Want to do something meaningful with lasting impact during this 250th anniversary of America? Take less than 10 minutes and read the Declaration of Independence. My friends at Americans for Prosperity have launched the Declaration Project, a nationwide effort to help Americans rediscover the principles that made this country exceptional. Dignity, freedom, opportunity, self-governance. The Declaration tells us that all men are created equal, our rights come from our Creator, and government derives its just powers from the consent of the governed. These truths aren't just museum pieces. They're the foundation of American liberty. This July, read the Declaration aloud with your friends and family.

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4: Breaking news this hour from Town Hall. Amit Thomason. The latest inflation numbers offer some cautiously encouraging news for American families, even as prices remain higher than many would like.
5: New figures released today by the Labor Department shows inflation eased slightly in July. Consumer prices rose 3.4% compared to a year ago, down from 3.5% in June. On a month-to-month basis, prices increased just 0.1%. While that's still above the Federal Reserve's long-term target of 2%, the report suggests that some of the economic pressures that have worried policymakers and consumers in recent months may be beginning to moderate. Bertie Bennett in Washington.
4: Senator Darlene Graham will advance to a Republican primary runoff in South Carolina. She'll face veteran Congressman Ralph Norman in 2 weeks. President Trump is confirming it. He says for security reasons he did slip away from Air Force One following last month's NATO summit in Turkey.
6: I guess there was a threat out there. I didn't really ask too much about it. I get a lot of threats.
7: President Trump confirming a report that first appeared in the Washington Post that he was spirited off Air Force One and onto a different plane before departing Turkey last month because of a credible threat from Iran.
6: I go by Secret Service and the military. They wanted me to go on a different flight, a different plane.
7: Trump stowed away in an airport catering container that took him to a smaller aircraft on which he flew to the UK.
6: I do what they say.
7: There he secretly reboarded the decoy jet, then descended from it and climbed back aboard the new Air Force One gifted by Qatar. I'm Ben Thomas.
4: A wildfire in British Columbia, Western Canada, expanded overnight. It had already forced about 20,000 people to flee their homes. Stocks have turned mixed on Wall Street now. The Dow is down 31 points, while the NASDAQ is 138 points higher. More on these stories, townhall.com.
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10: 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Nearly 30,000 pounds of Argentine beef sold in Texas and Florida is being recalled. Federal officials say the beef was imported without required re-inspection and was discovered during routine inspections. No illnesses or injuries have been reported, but consumers should throw the beef away or return it to the store. Texas Governor Greg Abbott is proposing tougher penalties for educators convicted of improper relationships with students. The proposal would require at least 10 years in prison and sex offender registration with no parole or community supervision. The Texas legislature would have to approve the changes before they become law. Meta says it will cover the electricity, water, and infrastructure costs tied to its Texas data centers. The company is backing Governor Greg Abbott's push to prevent those costs from being passed to households. Meta has also announced a fund supporting teachers, first responders, and infrastructure in communities hosting its facilities. With your news flash, I'm Trey Westerberg on 930 AM The Answer.
11: Salem Surround presents the Sports Answer on 9:30 a.m. The Answer. The NBA announcing the opening day schedule and also the Christmas Day schedule, and the San Antonio Spurs will be featured on both days. Opening night in the NBA will be on October 20th

0: first game will be the Knicks hosting the Sixers, but the Spurs, they are going to host Oklahoma City. And then the Christmas Day schedule, speaking of the Knicks, the Spurs and Knicks are going to match up against each other at Madison Square Garden. In baseball, the Rangers lose to the Angels yesterday by a 3-2 score. Series does it continue today. Cal Quantrill on the mound. The Houston Astros lose to the San Francisco Giants yesterday 4-1. That series continuing today as well. 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I'm Matt Pauly on AM 930, The Answer.
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7: From the wild world of D.C. politics to America's culture clash, brace yourself for the reality check you've been waiting for. The one and only Mike Gallagher.
8: Well, it turns out that the Thanksgiving-hating chef, Francesca Hong, predicted in the polls to defeat the alleged moderate Democrat David Crowley by double digits. She narrowly lost in Wisconsin's gubernatorial primary last night. Of course, the big story is the polling. The polls, one after the other, the last five Wisconsin polls leading into last night's primary read this way. This is amazing. The State Navigate had Hong winning by 22. Public policy polling had her win by 18. Marquette University had her up by 25. State Navigate had Hong winning by 29. Public policy polling had her at 20 points. 29 points, and she loses? How could you do that for a living and then show up to work? What are the pollsters going to say? Who's interviewing the officials at Marquette or State Navigate or public policy polling? I mean, Nate Silver, I think, put out a poll yesterday showing Tallarico clobbering Ken Paxton in the Texas race, and everybody just laughing at that, saying that's not going to happen. And they tried to say that about Beto O'Rourke, too. It's actually time to recognize that polls are garbage. They are worthless. They're manipulative tools. They're an effort to try to sway or people, or to create a sense of momentum that isn't there. You honestly think, based on what you know of James Tallarico, you think Texans are behind this guy? Now, Wisconsin's a different story. It is, after all, Wisconsin. But even, apparently, Wisconsin Democrats can't stomach this nut job. This abolish the police, abolish borders, I hate Thanksgiving. All this crap. By the way, did Hassan Piker campaign with her? Wonder what he's going to be saying today. A lot of people are going to need a wellness check, including Steve Kornacki from NBC. This is actually hilarious. This happened last night on NBC. They were left completely and utterly speechless. And if you're watching today here on Salem News Channel, we're going to go to Roger P. Shulman in the newsroom in just a moment. But I got to play this clip for you of Steve Kornacki literally hanging his head in disbelief and shame. This is one of the most awkward segments I've ever seen on a major American TV network.
9: Okay. Wow. What the heck just came in Brown? Which was that? That was huge for her.
10: Yeah, so that was about 18,000 votes, and she nets 2,000.
9: Question. Was that that wasn't Central Count, was it?
10: It's possible. There's no remaining vote in Brown, according to our counter. I'll check the website.
9: I said I want percent more, but now I do, because if that was Central Count, what was his percentage of that vote?
10: Let's take a look.
9: If this was Central Count, this is the question we're getting at from Milwaukee. If he just got buried in Central Count, Green Bay,
10: it was 44-34. Hong over Crowley.
9: Okay. Okay, yeah, can we ask our decision desk what we think that was that just...
10: Yep.
9: And do we think there's Central Count left?
8: I mean, it's hysterical. It was so bad. This is what happens when they're all following a particular playbook, and then the playbook just blows up. I mean, that's on NBC. This is not on cable access in the outskirts of Louisville, Kentucky. That was NBC standing there, these two dummies, completely bamboozled. Wild. Look, check this out. Let's listen some more. I can't get enough of Steve Kornacki, and I got my little box here with me to play the appropriate sound effect. Let's play part two of Steve Kornacki completely gobsmacked that his darling favorite Francesca Hong, the progressive chef who hates Thanksgiving, actually went down to defeat.
10: I guess the exact thing, yes, is if five of the USB sticks were missing results from the election, so then they have to go try to re-grab them.
8: Look at him with his head down. He's like, he's bent over like he's at a funeral. Look at this.
10: Yeah, and they're... all the folks behind the scenes are talking about this as well, so we can also...
8: Dead air?
10: Look, it's unfortunate.
9: The folks behind the scenes hear you're saying.
10: Yes.
9: How do I ask this artfully?
8: How do I ask this artfully? He doesn't even... And then he doesn't say anything. Oh, my gosh. If Roger P. Shulman, the Mike Gallagher Show newsroom, acted that way, I would have to let you... Roger, I would have to let you go. I'd have to say, Roger, today's your last day. You're not able to be on the Mike Gallagher Show anymore. If you just stammered and stuttered... In all of your years, Roger, have you ever seen a network performance like that?
11: I didn't even know that was a network. I thought that was just some cable thing that was not done very well. I'd quit before I started sounding that bad. If I sound that bad, I'm going to head to Clearwater Beach and just work out there at the concession
8: stand. Yeah, let's just sell hot dogs on the beach. I mean, because you got to give that up. I mean, and he's got his head hanging down like he's positively ashamed.
11: Well, these guys have... no impartiality. I mean, the guy looked like he was going to cry or something and go out to his car. And
8: that's wild.
11: That was amazing.
8: How do I ask this artfully? And then just dead air. Just he couldn't even talk. I mean, hey, Steve, you're on TV. You see that red light over the camera? You got to look into that thing and talk. You can't just put your head down and get ready to break out into a tears. Yeah, do that, Roger. Yeah, yeah. Oh, no. Oh, what are we going to do? Poor Francesca. What's she going to do? Well, now, Roger, Francesca can go back, as I put it earlier on social media, she can go back to rage cooking Thanksgiving turkeys. She doesn't like Thanksgiving. She doesn't like turkeys. She doesn't like America. But she can go back to the kitchen.
11: Well, actually, I think people in Wisconsin decided, hey, we like Thanksgiving. I used to live 15 miles from Wisconsin. People in Wisconsin like Thanksgiving. They like American stuff, even if they're somewhat crazy liberal sometimes. And in any case, Milwaukee County Executive David Crowley won over her. And Crowley, who's 40, would be the state's first black governor if he wins in November. He'll face Representative Tom Tiffany, who is endorsed by President Trump. So we'll see what happens. I mean, as you said, these polls are totally worthless. People, I don't think, even give real answers anymore on these things. You can't really get a hold of people on the phones, so I don't even know how they get these things. I guess they get three people, and they weight it, and they put out what they want, and then we get results like this. It's just a mess.
8: Give us a rundown of other states as well. I know there was an election in Michigan. Of course, we've covered South Carolina. Darlene Graham Nordone is going to face off against Ralph Norman. But give us some of the other results from last night's big night.
11: Well, in Minnesota, Democratic Senator Amy Klobuchar has won the Democratic nomination for governor. She continues her efforts to replace outgoing Governor Tim Walz, who is a self-described knucklehead. He's called himself that on network television. He dropped out because of the massive multi-billion dollar fraud scandal under his watch. Klobuchar will face the winner of a very crowded Republican primary in November. Now, she's in a unique position. She's the United States Senator until 2031, and she does not have to resign her post to run. So if she loses, she just goes back to the Senate. And incumbent Congresswoman Ilhan Omar, she looks to be on track for her fifth term as Minnesota voters continue their far-left streak. So that's what's going on there. And
8: before you do that, hold that thought for just a moment. Before you go to talk about Mike Lindell and his unfortunate defeat last night in the gubernatorial race, it makes me crazy that people like Amy Klobuchar or Russell Fry, for that matter, in South Carolina, can hold one seat, run for another, and then if they lose, go back to the seat that they held. That makes me crazy, Roger. Why should Amy Klobuchar get to keep her U.S. Senate seat if she fails in her bid to be governor? It makes no sense.
11: Well, maybe it's time for some federal legislation to change that. That could easily be done. I really don't know why that is allowed. The states allow it too. The states could make rules to change that also. It's just something that might need to be looked at in the future.
8: It shouldn't be. Well, it shouldn't happen. It shouldn't be allowed to happen. It's ridiculous. It's a disgrace that these people get to hang on to their cushy jobs if they don't get what they want in the other race and go back. You want to run for another office, you then quit. Do the honorable thing and quit the position you're in and give it to somebody else. It's absolutely insane. Speaking of polls, there were a number of polls that showed Mike Lindell was ahead over, I think, Lisa DeMuth in Minnesota, but sadly, he went down to defeat last night as well.
11: Now, at one point, he was refusing to concede, saying there were irregularities in the vote total. He lost by about 11 percentage points, and that equates to about 45,000 votes. He said at one point, there's 265,000 votes left to count, and he said he was down about 18,000 at that point. I don't know if that's the case or not. We'll see as the final votes are counted. You know, there's always these little things that happen in these elections. The possibility is there, but I doubt it. I really doubt it.
8: Well, and the story, it's hard. And Mike's a friend, and of course, I've obviously sponsored and advocated for his great company for years. But he made a decision to sort of float an amnesty proposal for illegals who were working hard in America and all of that. And man, they felt like the roof caved in. People are saying, what in the world? You're going to go against Trump's mass deportation effort? And look, Mike is a good, good friend and aligned closely with President Trump. But many people found that to be a very peculiar turn in the road for the MyPillow King.
11: Yeah, with Trump's endorsement, he probably should have just gone down the Trump line and maybe brought that up later in some sort of fashion, but this was not the time to do that at all.
8: Yeah, no, it's bad timing, and I think it was a self-inflicted wound that I guess he couldn't recover from. So we're sorry for to see him get defeated. But, you know, wow, what a ride we got. We got a lot of crazy stuff happening, Roger. Look, let me just pick your brain before I let you go, because I'm sort of I'm struggling with this a little bit. On the one hand, I almost want the real radical, crazy, far-left, America-hating loonies to win in the primaries so that, you know, reasonable Republicans can beat them in the general election, right?
11: So normal people can win, yes.
8: Right. On the other hand, people are saying, no, now's the time to stamp out this DSA scourge. Now's the time to reject the Francesca Hungs of the world. Where do you fall down? Do you want to nip it in the bud now, or do you want to wait until the general election?
11: I think the Democratic Party is in some disarray here. You've got the more or less normal people, and you've got these folks who want to eliminate everything, including Thanksgiving and statues and everything else. I would rather have the lunatics running against the more normal people, and perhaps that would nip it in the bud. But I think the Democrats have got a real problem right now. They're going to have to figure out whether they want to be lunatics or semi-normal.
8: Amen. Thanks, Roger. Roger P. Shulman checking in the newsroom. A lot more coming up on this busy, busy, action-packed Wednesday. What would you prefer? Do you wish that the loonies would win, that the far-left crazies of the Democrat Party would win now so that they could get thumped in November? I will remind you, there's no guarantee they'd lose in November. That's why I'm kind of glad that they politically get picked off one by one when we have the chance. How do you see it? 800-655-MIKE, 800-655-6453. Join us.
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1: 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I'm Todd Starnes. 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
1: There is atheist outrage in Lebanon, Virginia. There's a painting on a wall inside Honaker Elementary School. It features a giant orange tiger paw along with the words Philippians 4:13. Now that's the Bible verse that says we can do all things through Christ who gives us strength. The Freedom for Religion Foundation is an atheist hate group based in Wisconsin. They get triggered by the name of Jesus. They say the message violates the law, noted that religion is a divisive force in public school, and they demanded the school district remove the Bible verse from the wall. Well, instead of telling the atheist to go to church, the school superintendent complied with their demands, writing a letter telling the atheist the Bible verse had been removed. They literally painted over the Bible verse. You know, it's a shame kids in Lebanon, Virginia have to check their Christian faith at the schoolhouse door, but atheists won't be satisfied until they completely eliminate our faith from the public marketplace. I'm Todd Starnes.
0: 9:30 a.m. The

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1: A lot of text messages pouring in. South Dakota writes they need to be beaten, talking of the DSA socialists, at any and all times, now and later. To me, there's such a clear difference between the so-called moderate Dems and Republicans. If you can't see the difference, I question the info somebody is consuming. Arizona. I'm in Arizona. I say nip these DSA idiots in the bud right now. Because if they lose now, maybe they'll start to think, hey, we're not doing as well as we thought. And they'll stop trying. South Carolina. If the lunatics lose in the Democrat primaries, that means even Democrats don't like them. It'll stunt their growth. And finally, from Michigan, in my opinion, Mike, the quicker the DSA is out, the better it is for America and for all Americans not to listen to their garbage. And it is garbage. I mean, look, today's Democrat Party has morphed into something that our parents and grandparents wouldn't recognize. I think often of my late mom and dad, a couple of Blue Dog Democrats, John F. Kennedy voters. They wouldn't recognize even my dad's own state. Did you see what they did in Massachusetts yesterday? Did you see the signing ceremony of Democrat Governor Maura Healey signing a bill that will now legalize abortion up until the moment of birth? If you don't think there's evil, oh no, evil is here and all around us. That and more coming up. 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
3: With SRN News, I'm Bob Agnew in Washington. Moderate Democrat David Crowley has won the Wisconsin primary for governor. The Milwaukee County executive defeated Democrat socialist Francesca Hong. Crowley's vying to become Wisconsin's first black governor. He pitched himself as a candidate best positioned to win in November against Republican U.S. Representative Tom Tiffany, who is endorsed by President Trump. Lieutenant Governor Peggy Flanagan won the Minnesota Democrat Senate primary, the latest victory for an insurgent progressive over the party's establishment. Flanagan on Tuesday defeated centrist U.S. Representative Angie Craig with a pledge to fight the influence of corporations and confront the Trump administration. The search for life in the rubble of Colombia's powerful earthquake is growing more desperate as search teams push up against a key time threshold to try and locate survivors. The experts say that the first 48 to 72 hours is crucial for retrieving people alive. This is SRN.
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1: 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We have been loving the M&M Extra podcast that Mark Davis and I began a couple of months ago, and it's really taking off. A lot of downloads per episode. People seem to enjoy the dynamic, the energy, the interaction that Mark and I have together. We recently welcomed Preborn as a new sponsor for the podcast, and I can't think of a better partnership at a time like this. Yesterday, there was a signing ceremony at the governor's office in the state of Massachusetts. Maura Healey is the Democrat governor there. And they decided a month or so ago to eliminate a lot of restrictions on abortion. But apparently what they decided wasn't enough. They, instead of like a 24-week window where you couldn't have an abortion after 24 weeks of pregnancy, they decided yesterday it was time to remove even that restriction. And so yesterday, the Democrat Governor Maura Healey signed legislation that legalizes abortion up to birth. Now, I'm old enough to remember when people like Hillary and other Democrats said, oh, that's not even on the table. We're not going to advocate legalizing abortion up to the moment of birth. It'll never happen. It's exactly what happened yesterday. The legislation that they signed, that she signed, removed even the 24-week limitation. So now abortion is permitted throughout the entire 9 months of pregnancy. Now, the most insidious, grotesque, evil part of this wicked story out of Massachusetts and these wicked people, the most awful part is how the signing ceremony came off. You've got to picture this if you're not watching right now on Salem News Channel. We're about to play this clip where Maura Healey is surrounded by women. I don't think there's a guy in the crowd. And a couple of the women are wearing lab coats, indicating to me that I think they're actually physicians. You know, the ones who take the oath to do no harm. Women, including doctors, I want you to listen and watch their demonic reaction to such a horrific move.
9: Thank you. Thank you.
1: The grins, the claps, the sneering, the laughter, celebrating giving a woman a right to abort a baby up to the moment of birth. They think that's something worth clapping for. It is not an exaggeration to say that today's Democrat Party is a party of violence and death. The party has become a death cult. Just look at the reaction to Charlie Kirk's assassination. Look at the way they openly pine for ways that President Trump can get murdered. Look at the way they celebrate Luigi Mangione. Look at what they do over death, over murder. This is a level of evil that we may never have seen in the history of America. You know, it's one thing to say, well, I think we've got to give a woman a right to choose. No, it's another to clap and cheer and smile those demonic smiles over such a twisted, wicked, horrible piece of legislation. To people in Massachusetts, get out while you still have time. Because your state is lost. Your state is gone. And incidentally, this is a real important time to remember the difference between today's Republican Party and today's Democrat Party. It's time to remember why we're fighting so hard for the future of this country. Because if you think this stops at Massachusetts, think again. Do you think these DSA candidates want any abortion restrictions? You think these people on the left want any reining in of the right to have an abortion at eight and a half months, 9 months of pregnancy? When you know that is a baby in that woman's womb? And it's not just Massachusetts. There's a few other states, I think nine to be exact, that allow the same wicked, evil thing to exist. Horrifying. Horrifying. Got to get off the sidelines. It's why we pray every day, and I'm proud to share that prayer with you. It's why we remind you about Americans for Prosperity. That's a grassroots organization that is celebrating America's 250th with a real important reminder. You could take a few minutes and read the Declaration of Independence. 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The Declaration tells us that all men are created equal, that our rights come from our Creator. 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Hello, Barry.
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1: Hi.
10: Listen, just a little bit of the old great Paul Harvey. I got a comment about him. Then I want to talk real serious.
1: Real quick. I got a minute, but I wanted to squeeze you in.
10: Right,
1: go
10: Paul
1: ahead.
10: Harvey used to say, don't worry, nothing's going to be all right. Anyhow, back at the ranch, people used to have this thing about abortion. We'll have no abortion up till 6 weeks. Oh, no, we got to have it from the beginning of conception, which is true. And once we got away from abortion begins at conception, it's been downhill.
1: Yep, I got you. I'm sorry, Barry. I hate to cut you short, but I am up against a break. But look, it is downhill. But unlike I don't know that that's what Paul Harvey said. 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
12: A song lyric from a long ago off-Broadway show goes like this. You wonder how these things begin. That was in the context of a love relationship, but the question is a good one when it comes to some of those running for public office. From Islamic extremists who hate Israel and Jews, to those who want to get rid of the police, open prisons and borders, and raise taxes on the successful, this didn't happen overnight. It began when too many Americans forgot and refused to reconsider certain foundational principles that established and sustained this country from the start. Oh, and it also began when too many of us forgot God. The only thing I learned in physics before flunking table of contents was that nature abhors a vacuum. When one occurs, it seeks for something to fill it. We've created economic, political, and especially spiritual vacuums, and what has rushed to fill them is the Democratic Socialists of America and people who believe America should be transformed into their socialist image. That's how these things begin. How it will end is visible by looking at countries like Cuba, Venezuela, and Russia. I'm Cal Thomas.
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1: Here's what I love about this Wisconsin race.
19: Yeah.
1: All the polls had hung winning bigly. Now, yep. Bigly. Now, memo, as I posted on X this morning, memo to Texas, as you're hearing all the polls about Tallarico. Oh, he's pulling ahead of Ken Paxton. Oh, he's 2 points up here, 3 points up there, 1 point. Okay, well, Wisconsin pollsters said, hold my beer, Texas. State Navigate poll had hung up by 22. Public policy polling had hung up by 18. Marquette University had hung winning by 25. State Navigate hung one winning by 29. Public policy polling hung winning by 20 points, and lo and behold, Crowley comes through in a nail-biter thanks to the thumb drives. Even lefties love Thanksgiving, evidently.
19: Apparently.
1: I mean,
19: and
1: Mark.
19: And the establishment has to be happy in Wisconsin, because I think that she would have lost bigly in the general. She's just that vacuous. I mean, every state's different. I mean, you know.
1: But that's why this is a mixed bag, though, Mark. This is a mixed bag, because I think this the Republican, what's his name, Tom Tiffany would have beaten this whack job socialist big time.
19: Damn, I was rooting for
1: him. I think he's going to lose to this guy. Crowley's a moderate Democrat.
19: Yes.
1: Young black guy, popular, and has got mainstream Democrat sort of ideologies. He'll probably win. But, so I don't know how our audience sees this. Is it better to have a moderate Democrat in the governor's mansion or a lunatic socialist who hates Thanksgiving?
19: I don't think the lunatic socialist would have won. I mean, I think you phrased it exactly right a little bit ago. I root for the extremist Democrat cartoon characters to win, because I think they're more easily beatable and will result in a Republican victory. If I've got to have a Democrat win, if I get to win, Mark, it's going to be a Democrat, but you get to pick which one it is. Of course, I like the ones that are less lunatic, and David Crowley is less of a loony bird than Francesca Hong.
1: South Carolina went just the way you and I thought it would go. Turned out Darlene is going to face off against Ralph Norman in the runoff. Your theory is that Ralph Norman will beat her in 2 weeks. There's a lot of pushback on that because you got to look at the other candidates' voters. Where will they now go?
19: Yep.
1: And Joey Hudson, who's all things South Carolina, points out, and I said to him, Mark's theory is that Norman will, it's going to be like a repeat of the Pam Evett, Alan Wilson thing for the governor's race. You know, Pam Evett was was endorsed by Trump, just like Darlene Graham is. Then Trump saw the handwriting on the wall. Alan Wilson was ahead in the polls and then endorsed them both. He could endorse these two too. He could do the same thing all over again. But this might be different. Joey's argument is that the Russell Fry and Mark Sanford voters, and for people following South Carolina politics, those are the guys who finished third and fourth, those voters will instinctively go to Darlene Graham,
19: Why?
1: Not to Ralph Norman.
19: Why?
1: Because she's establishment, because they're aligned with Lindsey Graham in a way that that Ralph Norman probably was not. He's more of a kind of a, not a renegade, but a little bit of a rebel. And look, he's capable of marching his own drummer, too. He endorsed Nikki Haley for president once over Trump. So the thinking is that this is probably going to be Darlene's to lose. Now, they're going to start holding debates between the two of them, and that'll be kind of fun to watch to see how that goes.
19: Well, what will her handlers do then? Because we've talked a lot about handlers. When you everybody has them, even the veteran politicians have handlers. They just don't listen. Trump had handlers, just didn't listen to them very often. Right. When somebody's brand new, just a brand new neophyte in this kind of environment, the handlers clearly told Darlene, don't talk a lot, don't answer a lot of questions. Only trouble lies ahead if you do. Right. Now, we literally are 13 days from the runoff. Every state should do that. You know, don't make people wait three flipping months for the runoff.
1: Exactly.
19: And there's going to be a debate in there. She's going to have to answer questions. I think Darlene, it may not be in her nature, but I think her handlers are going to make her go negative against Ralph, and I don't think it's going to go well. Not because Ralph is some revered figure, but I don't. She's just a sweet. I don't want to make her like a school marm either, but she's not a pit bull, not that she needs to be, but I think it's going to be clumsy and weird as Darlene goes negative on Ralph.
1: Time will tell. We're going to find out. Up in Minnesota, Mike Lindell, speaking of the polls, Mike Lindell was ahead in a lot of the polling before the governor's primary last night, and he lost to the kind of establishment Republican, this woman named DeMuth. And a lot of people attribute it to Mike's, I have to say, rather surprising belief that there should be a form of amnesty granted to illegals. He did that a couple of weeks ago, and everybody turned on him. And it was and he's my friend, and I love the company, and I pray for the company. I know what Mike's been put through, but it is a... Let's just put it this way. I'll be diplomatic about my friend. It's a rather unconventional decision to decide to go up against President Trump and declare that, you know, instead of mass deportations, we should grant, you know, work visas and a form of amnesty to millions of illegals. That took a lot of people by surprise and might have just been a self-inflicted wound.
19: Was that designed to attract crossover votes in what is still Minnesota?
1: You got me.
19: I'm trying to think of something, man.
1: I got nothing because you know what? In this climate, with President Trump, with the mass deportation is how he got elected.
19: Yep.
1: That is enormously popular among Republicans, and I got to believe it's enormously popular among Republicans in Minnesota.
19: It's popular among independents and even some Democrats. It's the one thing he's still got. Economy in the tank, war unpopular, but man, the border's working. The border's rocking. I know we got some, you know, ICE procedural stuff we got to work through, apparently. But the whole notion of having illegals sent back to where they came from is like the bedrock thing. And staying in Minnesota, have you spoken with or spent any time around Michelle Tafoya?
1: I have. I've interviewed her before, neat. And she's fantastic.
19: I think she can win. Let's not go nuts here. I think she can possibly win for Senate in Minnesota now that she's
1: talking about
19: cross suburban appeal kind of thing. You know,
1: they're talking about that possibility, and they're talking about this guy in the Republican in New York maybe defeating Kathy Hochul for governor.
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1: That'll do it for a Wednesday episode of the Mike Gallagher Show. 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
2: News this hour at Town Hall. I'm Bob Agnew in Washington. A look at one of the closest watch races in Wisconsin's primary, where the polls taken ahead of time were wrong.
3: Once again, the polls were really wrong. Ahead of the Wisconsin primary, Francesca Hong was reportedly ahead by double digits, but she ends up losing to Milwaukee County Executive moderate David Crowley by a percentage point. Bernie Sanders and Alexandria Ocasio-Cortez did not endorse her after videos surfaced of Hong saying she hates holidays, including Thanksgiving, and then backtracked, saying it was her favorite holiday.
2: That is correspondent Laura Winters reporting. The search for life in the rubble of Colombia's powerful earthquake is growing now more desperate as search teams push up against a key time threshold to locate survivors before it's too late. Aid agencies consider the first 48 to 72 hours crucial for retrieving people alive, though that limit can be extended if those trapped have access to food or water. Of course, that is unknown. Some 3,000 people said to be missing after Monday's powerful earthquake. All the major indexes doing okay. On Wall Street, the Dow right now is up by 13 points. The NASDAQ up 216. Inflation cooled a bit last month.
4: U.S. inflation slowed last month. Consumer prices rose 3.4% in July from a year ago, down slightly from 3.5% in June. But inflation is still higher than before the Iran war began in February, when it was 2.4%. Inflation has been pushed higher by a series of shocks to the economy, higher gas prices, and a surge in investment of artificial intelligence infrastructure that has boosted computer chip prices. The key question for the inflation fighters at the Fed and for consumers struggling with high gas and grocery prices is how quickly those one-time effects will fade. I'm Lisa Dwyer.
2: More from townhall.com.
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7: 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Texas Governor Greg Abbott is proposing tougher penalties for educators convicted of improper relationships with students. The proposal would require at least 10 years in prison and sex offender registration with no parole or community supervision. The Texas legislature would have to approve the changes before they become law. Meta says it will cover the electricity, water, and infrastructure costs tied to its Texas data centers. The company is backing Governor Greg Abbott's push to prevent those costs from being passed to households. Meta has also announced a fund supporting teachers, first responders, and infrastructure in communities hosting its facilities. Nearly 30,000 pounds of Argentine beef sold in Texas and Florida is being recalled. Federal officials say the beef was imported without required re-inspection and was discovered during routine inspections. No illnesses or injuries have been reported, but consumers should throw the beef away or return it to the store. With your news flash, I'm Trey Westerberg on 9:30 a.m. The Answer.
8: Salem Surround presents the Sports Answer on 9:30 a.m. The Answer. Texas Rangers baseball, they get a home run from Jock Peterson, his seventh leadoff home run of the season, but it was not enough. They lose to the Angels by a 3-2 score. The Rangers lose for just a second time in their last seven games. Cody Bradford on the mound, pitching seven innings of five-hit ball. He allowed three runs in what was his second start since returning from elbow surgery. Series continues today. Cal Quantrill on the mound. He enters with a 4-4 record. The Houston Astros, they lose to the San Francisco Giants yesterday by a 4-1 score. Jose Altuve had to come out of the game after being hit by a pitch. That series does continue today. Brian King on the mound for the Astros. 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I'm Matt Paul.

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4: It is the Alex Marlowe Show. I'm glad you're here, and we got a busy news day today. It's going to be a special show, I'll tell you, because we got a lot of breaking news. We break down some surprising election results from last night. We've got some inflation data that is more positive than people would think. Some great news on prescription drug prices, which maybe is one of the biggest achievements of the Trump administration thus far for Trump 2. See, Trump 2, I mean, Trump 1 was crazy, but Trump 2, not crazy at all. We got some great updates there on, then we're going to have something that is so sensational. This morning on my podcast feed, The Alex Marlowe Show, YouTube, Spotify, Rumble, Apple, wherever you get them. Dennis Prager and me, 30, 35 minutes, solo, exclusive. It's unbelievable stuff. The bittersweet thing, and it's more sweet than bitter, he's sharper than ever. It's a whatever was done to his body in his horrific accident over a year ago did not hurt his mind in the slightest. He's so sharp. He's so wonderful. It's moving to be with him. And I will play an extended cut from that later in this show as well with the full interview up on the podcast format. Okay, so let's start with the elections, though. Last night, and we'll go to the big one, I lost a character last night. We need to have some sort of a funeral music. We have some sort of a funeral march. Maybe the Lacrimosa from Mozart's Requiem. Francesco Hong, it was not meant to be. The polling data off by a whopping 20%. So you guys heard it all wrong here on the Marlowe Show. I was 100% confident she was going to win because I did something you should never do, which is I trusted the polls. All the polls had her up by double digits aside from one heading into her primary race for the open seat, Governor Tom Evers stepping down in Wisconsin. And she got bested by Milwaukee County Executive David Crowley. A super narrow defeat. Actually, only hundreds of votes away from having a automatic recall triggered. There we go. Now we're cooking. Oh, it's such gorgeous music. I should lay out. It's where a good broadcaster stops talking, lays out. Sensational. Sensational. You guys know I was a music minor in a former life. A classical music aficionado. Not at Dennis's level, though my wife does think I should try to do some amateur conducting in the spirit of Dennis. I didn't have the sense of time that he had. He's got a better sense of time than I do. I get off beat sometimes. I need to play the drums more as a kid. Anyway, digressing wildly already. So the narrow defeat Just a few thousand votes and literally just a few hundred votes from what would have triggered an automatic recount. So why is there not an automatic recount? The reason is because Francesca Hong had no money. Her entire campaign was based off of social media virality and the fact that she said such absurd things like she hates Thanksgiving, sort of thing that is going to cost you a lot of votes, but it's also going to get you enough support so that your campaign can move on because it goes viral. Virality is one of the best ways to actually do politics now in American life. This is a reality. It's not just a phenomenon that we witness, those of us who pay attention to the news each and every day. It is something that is used to be able to get a lot of money from donors, small value donors. It gets you a lot of attention from certain people because people see if you're able to command eyeballs, earlobes, attention, then you must be worth investing in those in the donor class. So she was able to sustain her campaign just based off of virality. But as you guys could start to see from the Bernie Sanders and the AOCs refusing to endorse her, there was clearly decisions made in the upper echelons of the progressive slash socialist movement that we're not really going to get behind her whole hog. That involves not doing a lot of fundraising on her behalf, not giving her endorsements, because either there's going to be some sort of an upset in the primary, or she's going to be an incredibly lame general election candidate. So Francesca Hong ultimately did not have the support, and a guy named David Crowley, who is a sharp-looking guy, county executive, who I'd not really heard of very much, more moderate, backed by the entire establishment, and he got through. So it'll be very interesting to see what's going on here, because is this some sort of a message to the progressive left that by the people of America that this is too much? You start coming after Thanksgiving, you marry a white guy and then say there's too many white people at Culver's, you start calling tipping racist. I was thinking about this yesterday. I played this cut of her calling tipping racist. It's the, if you work in a job, particularly if you don't have a lot of skills and you want to get a job where you get tips, it's like a hack to making money. I worked at the Career Center when I was in college and that paid me like $11 an hour and I hated it and I was sighing the whole time. And I ultimately was not invited back after the first year I worked because I was such a bummer around the office because I hated it so much. And then I got a job at a restaurant. A local sustainable organic restaurant where I was making minimum wage, but then you would get these tips. And even when I was a busboy or a food runner, which is even below busboy, you just take the food out. They don't trust you with anything else. I washed dishes for quite a bit. And when you work up to being a waiter, and then you were a waiter during, you know, football Saturday at a university campus, you get hundreds of dollars over a 4 or 5 hour shift. There's nothing racist about this. It's just smart. If you don't have a lot of skills, which I didn't as a, you know, sophomore in college, and you could bring out food to people and be polite to them, and then all of a sudden you find yourself getting, you know, up to $50 or $75 an hour, serve food to people. That's just being smart. It's not racist. Nothing racist about any of this. And yet that's where Francesca Hong came down. She was starting to say that it's racist to have tips. So the question is she someone who is, did they cross the red line? Did they go too far? The red line, there's actually a pun in there. And she did flip-flop on Thanksgiving. Can we play 12 and 13 back-to-back? I can't resist this. Play 12 and 13, please.
5: Thanksgiving is also a time that's incredibly painful for many people in our communities.
4: Okay.
6: My favorite holiday is Thanksgiving.
4: Oh, boy. She went from
7: there, you have it.
4: It's painful. Yeah. It's her favorite holiday.
6: I don't want to cancel it.
4: That's fun. That's fun. So the question is, was she too nuts? Did she cross the line with the... But the thing is, all of her positions are still held by the DSA. We're talking about abolishing the police, abolishing ICE, no prisons, even for rapists and murderers, which is, that is the question. And I'm saying this because I know there's people in the audience who are also journalists. Some of them even have bigger platforms than my large platforms. If you're listening, if you get any of these people in the chair and you get to question them, ask them if they're for abolishing prisons, and then ask them, where do the rapists and murderers go? That should be it. They should no longer be able to win elections unless they're in the deepest of blue areas in this country, because they're not going to have an answer. They're not going to have any answers. She, of course, had no answers for any of this stuff. So the question then becomes, what happened? Why were the polls so far off? And there's a few competing theories around. Let's share some of them. Let's start with the one and only Hassan Piker. Let's play cut 11, please, melting down over all this stuff.
8: For the Democrats, it's going to be easy, right? For everybody else except for Francesca. Okay. What about Michigan? Abdul Al-Sayed was winning against Mike Rogers by higher margins than Haley Stevens. Did that stop the national media from saying Haley Stevens was the more electable candidate? Did anyone make a big fuss about how not a single poll showed that reality? No, it didn't, because these guys are fucking lying to you. Okay? Wake up. Corporate media is fucking lying to you. That's it.
4: So, it's also noteworthy, those of you who are watching the streams, he still has a framed image of the 9/11 attacks with the Twin Towers burning, because that's the type of guy Democrats are seeking to elevate. So how did the media get it wrong? Harry Enten's got a theory, Cut 18 from CNN, one of the more dependable pollsters out there.
7: If this were just about, you know, the fact that the polls overestimated the two lefties, that would be one thing. But I think that this may speak to something bigger, which is the polling may be having too many of those young progressives. And what am I talking about? Well, just take a look here. Who won the five counties with the most under the age of 40? That is 18 to 39. In the Michigan Senate, it was Abdul Al-Sayed. He won 05. How about in Wisconsin governor? The exact same thing. In the youngest counties, that is where these lefties did the best. And so when you kind of look at the polling, you go, hey, wait a minute, maybe these polls had too many younger folks in them.
4: So then the question is, why is this? Why didn't the pollsters figure this out? It's always a puzzle. There's a lot of years where the pollsters are right on. But he's also noting in this clip that Abdul Al-Sayed, who was up by 10 in the polls, only won by a narrow margin. And just to finish my thought on why there's no recount, it would have cost $1 million for the Hong campaign. She doesn't have it. So the polls got it wrong, but what is the message? I will give you my full take when we come back from the break. 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
13: Scott Jennings sees some advantages this election.
16: One of them is, after all the redistricting fights, it seems to me the Republicans probably have netted out 10 to 12 seats here. That's number one. 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
19: Hello, Americans. I'm Todd Starn. 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
19: The residents of a neighborhood in San Marcos, California, near San Diego, have flown the Stars and Stripes for decades. But the other day, several of the residents received warning letters from the Homeowners Association telling them to either remove Old Glory or face a $100 fine. The Ambiance Owners Association governs the neighborhood where homes average about $1 million. The HOA argued the American flag represented a political view and would degrade the neighborhood. Amy told the California Post that she was outraged by the threats, says the American flag is a symbol of freedom. Yet another reason why homeowners should do their homework and make sure they do not buy a home in a neighborhood that is governed by communists. My new book is available to pre-order, The Golden Age, How Trump Saved America. You can get a copy today at Amazon or Barnes & Noble.
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4: All right, did we find the threshold, the limit of what the American people are willing to tolerate? You come after Thanksgiving, and we've got no use for you. At least that's what the message that was sent in Wisconsin. Francesco Hong getting upset despite a double-digit polling lead. The second massive underperformance from a far-left candidate in a Midwestern state, with Abdul El-Sayed barely beating Haley Stevens despite a huge polling advantage. So what's going on here? Are they over polling millennials or Gen Zers who are progressives and might not vote but might respond to a pollster? I don't know what's going on, but we're certainly starting to piece this stuff together. But there's a big loss for the media and the pollsters, and maybe it's the establishment gaining some more control, but maybe not. Maybe what's going on is behind the scenes, there's a brokering of the far left takeover of the Democrat Party, which is happening. It's definitely happening. But maybe there's something going on here where AOC kind of stood down, Bernie Sanders stood down, Francesca Hong did not do a good job fundraising. But a lot of interesting moving parts. Let me give you some details from this race. Crowley, who was the ultimate victor, had actually dropped out of the race and was only pulled back in when Governor Evers said, hey, you gotta fizz this off. We can't have nutty Francesca Hong, because Francesca Hong is going up against a decent candidate in Tom Tiffany, who will be the Republican, who really has a much worse chance of winning now. So now it feels like I'll be interested to see where the polling comes out there, where the betting markets are when this all nets out. But Hong would have been by far behind had she won, which is part of the reason why I was so enthusiastic about her campaign. So again, she's just a couple hundred votes over the line where she can get a recount. So now she can still do one, but it'll be $1 million. She doesn't have $1 million. So, which is why a lot of these races are just being called. It's over. She did not raise money very well, which again has come up repeatedly throughout this primary season on the show. It is a reality. If you cannot fundraise, you do not stand much of a chance unless you're independently wealthy. She was someone who worked in the service sector, and I think that she had a restaurant that went out of business, so not independently wealthy. So she's not, and I think she's a single mom. So she was never going to be able to fund this sort of thing unless she got a little bit closer. So she's out. It's over. And the left is going to blast AOC and Bernie, but long term, I think Francesca Hong, her winning this primary and then losing badly in a general and then flipping a seat in what should be a blue wave election. I don't think it's going to be, but it should be in terms of historical precedent. Typically, the party out of power does well in the off year election. Should be a blue wave election. This would have been a seat flipping from Democrat to Republican. And now we don't know. Far left Mandela Barnes also dropped out after early voting began due to personal scandals. And that's what made Hong seem inevitable. And his voters could have swung it for Hong, but maybe some of them stayed home. So really interesting. So the GOP nominee, Tom Tiffany, again, and we'll be keeping an eye on that race. Other interesting races from yesterday in Minnesota, Senate Democrat primary. A progressive candidate, Peggy Flanagan, is a statewide official. She's part of the political machine there, and she performed very well in a win in Minnesota, and she will be by far the front runner against our friend Michelle Tafoya, who won her race and did a very good job there, and I have some comments on that. But this one's interesting. Do we have our thing of Flanagan? I want to show some photos of her. She's someone who is not quite as nutty as some of the other Democrat far-left people, but she does have things like there is a shirt of her that I'm putting up on the screen. I'm trying to point. I'm looking the wrong way. We have the orientation of the studio is wrong. So she's got, I'm pointing to the right, but she's to my left. Protect trans kids is what her shirt says. And I take issue with this for two reasons. First of all, we overuse the colloquialism kids. We should say children more. I don't know why we focus on the word kids so much. Should say children. But most importantly, what are we talking about? Trans kids? We're talking about trans kids? Tallarico, Flanagan. Why is the left so obsessed with trans kids? Unbelievable. We keep doing this. So she also was wearing a hijab at one point. Yeah, there we go. Just a very odd cosplay. But overall, a much more skilled politician than a lot of these far left people and has not gotten too embedded with the DSA crowd where she's going to be very easy to target. And Michelle Tafoya, who is a friend, who's been on the show, will be on the show again, I'm sure, has been on my podcast a number of times, who I have a lot of affection for. I noticed that she got a little more, I would say, scripted during her campaign, a little tighter, in a little less personality, which she's got a fantastic personality. And I'm hoping whoever is running her campaign, whoever is handling her, and she gets to a general election, that she's able to let her personality out there a little bit more, and it allows it so that we get to know her a little bit better, because she's a very appealing person. It's certainly not a radical, someone who's getting into politics for the exact right reasons, which is that she is in a state where it's kind of hopeless for Republicans, and she feels like she can help fight back against the leftward lurch in that part of the country. Really, really interesting to see how that's going to go, and because I want her to be able to let her personality come through a little bit more and not get so controlled by the political machinery. She's brand new to politics, was in sports broadcasting forever and then podcasting. And so I want to see her personality come out a little bit more. We got to take a break. A few more races I'm going to go through and then some surprisingly good economic numbers. All that to come on the Alex Marlow Show. We'll be right back.
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21: With SRN News, I'm Bob Agnew in Washington. In Wisconsin, Francesca Hung lost to Milwaukee County Executive Moderate David Crowley by a percentage point. Even though she is a Democrat socialist, Bernie Sanders and AOC did not endorse her because of some of her more radical opinions. Video had surfaced of Hung saying she hates holidays, including Thanksgiving, then backtracking and doing a new video saying it was her favorite. Wisconsin's first black governor, he faces Republican Congressman Tom Tiffany in that contest. Tiffany is endorsed, however, by President Trump. The latest inflation numbers are offering some cautiously encouraging news for American families. Even as prices remain higher than many consumers would like to see, the new figures released today by the Labor Department show inflation eased slightly in the month of June. Consumer prices rose 3.4% compared with a year ago. This is SRN News.
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26: Well, it's been interesting to watch, at least from my perspective, on the amount of cuts that we're trying to get at the federal level to somewhat balance a federal budget. Has it worked? Not so much yet, but it's a work in progress. But now we're starting to see discrepancies when it comes to the amount of money that we're actually trying to cut between the Department of Government Efficiency, or DOGE, and the Government Accountability Organization, or the GAO. As according to DOGE, their aim was to try and cut $2 trillion in federal spending, which they haven't quite been able to get yet. At the same time, according to the GAO, they say that $110 billion of that has been just by canceling contracts, grants, and leases by the federal government. So from your opinion, how successful has DOGE actually been? Here's the thing, while we may not have cut exactly what we've wanted to so far, one of the best things that we've been able to do was get into the Treasury Department and the Social Security Office to know exactly where exactly the money's going to actually find fraud, wasteful spending, and money that's going out of the government without any type of verification process. Remember, Rome was not built in a day, although it does take just a few days to try and burn it down.
27: Town Hall News, where conservative voices cut through the noise from breaking headlines to fearless opinion. We report what matters without apology, written by people who actually believe what you believe. Town Hall tells the stories the corporate press buries, from President Trump to Capitol Hill, from pivotal elections to your everyday lives. Join the movement at townhall.com. 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
4: All right, we got more election news coming up, as well as some big economic data. But I got to interact with my friend Sean here for a second. Sean, I got two things for you. Sean had a mea culpa during the break. where he apologized for incorrectly inserting into the show that Dijonnaise Carrington, who is named after the mixing of the mustard and the mayonnaise. Her parents love mustard and mayonnaise mixed together so much, they named her Dijonnaise. That when she tried to decapitate Sophie Cunningham on the WNBA floor, she was wearing a blonde head of hair. She had dyed her hair blonde. And as I said at the time, I'll say it again, our culture is not your costume, Dijonnaise. Do not wear blonde hair. That's cultural appropriation. Sean told me it was silver hair. And so Sean has given me a couple for that. But Sean, this is an excuse for me to bring you in on one of the biggest news items of the day, that AOC is single. And I'm not going where you think I'm going to go, that maybe you would want to date AOC. But, I did notice that her ex-fiance, a guy named Riley Roberts, who apparently they've been separated about 2 years. So this is the missing piece to the her freezing her eggs stuff that we've been talking about. One of the issues with Riley Roberts, Sean, is that he is a ginger-headed gentleman, which is something that you guys have in common. Did you note that AOC's type is a ginger-headed type of guy? Is that something that you were aware of? And is that interesting to you? Is it really that AOC did not think that if she's going to run for president, that America would not get behind a ginger-headed first gentleman? Do you think that is part of the consideration of her ditching him and then freezing her eggs for a later date? I actually, joking aside, I am interested to see if the breakup is the reason why she ended up freezing her eggs. And maybe it wasn't my original reaction, which is that she's running for president, which I thought she was not running for president. I'd reconsidered. And now it maybe just is that she's single and maybe wants to have kids and she's about to turn 37. And maybe that's the move. So pretty interesting stuff there. I promise more political updates. Some other stuff that is worth pointing out. Again, setting up a pretty big race in that Minnesota Senate race between Peggy Flanagan, who is far left, beat an establishment candidate, and will face Michelle Tafoya, who I think is a lot of amazing personal narrative, but I think needs to take some of the reins off when it comes to the campaigning. So we'll see how that goes. But Flanagan beat a woman named Angie Craig, who's Congresswoman, who was seen as more of a pragmatist and a deal maker, but was backed by Chuck Schumer, though Chuck Schumer can't endorse because if he were to endorse, it's the kiss of death now. So pretty noteworthy that that took place. Okay, other races that I think are worth pointing out at this moment is I'm looking at now South Carolina, where Trump endorsed a senator known as Nordone, also known as Lindsey Graham's sister, but really her last name is Nordone, which is an interesting thing. Because not Graham, it's Nordone. And only got a third of the primary votes, and now will face a primary runoff against Ralph Norman. So Nordone, otherwise known as Lindsey Graham's sister, got more votes, but ultimately I think Norman is going to be the favorite in the runoff, which will now take place in 2 weeks. So we'll get another election day in 2 weeks, which I'm looking forward to. They'll have some drama in it. And so the question will Trump go in hard? Because Trump is on not a good run here. Trump's on not a good run, and it is normally his endorsement is like gold, not at the moment. And I do think in a general sense that America does not love the idea of nepotism. We don't love the idea of handing over Senate seats. You inherit a Senate seat because your brother passed away. And I understand why, and I didn't hate the move at the time because it does feel like something that's a safe pair of hands. It can tamp down some of the flames, can tamp down some of the heat. And that said, over time, America is going to dawn on them that, well, we don't really like that you just pass off the seat to someone because they have the right last name or the right lineage or the right bloodline. So I do think that is something that is going to come up quite a bit. But this is going to be a special election. Norman had a real red flag, though, is that he endorsed Nikki Haley in 2024. Now, the backstory on this, from what I was able to research, is he probably did this to try to win over her staff and her donors so that if he were to run, that they would want to go with him because she's got a big machine there, obviously having been the governor and been a pretty viable candidate on the national stage to some degree. So I don't think it's that he shares her politics exactly over Donald Trump's, but he made this gamble where he endorsed Haley in 2024, which is, in retrospect, not a great call, not a great move. There was like 6 minutes maybe where Trump didn't look inevitable, but it wasn't very long. It was at best a long weekend where it looked like maybe Trump was not inevitable for 2024, if I'm being charitable. So we'll see how that shakes out, because that race thus far has had zero to do with policy. Absolutely zero. We have no idea what Nordone, Lindsey Graham's sister, does or stands for at all. We really don't. We have no sense of what her politics are. And Norman having the backing of the Haley machine is not necessarily a positive for him. So we'll see how that goes. It's going to be a compelling race as well. There's some other races that I think are interesting. They're worth it. I'll bring up Mike Lindell. Did not win. He went out big on amnesty, which is just wild. Because Lindell is, of course, he is a huge supporter of talk radio, and it is a mortal sin to be on air. Even though I've never done any MyPillow deals, I've been offered them. I've not done them. But even though I have never been a MyPillow guy, I mean, though I like the slippers. Master Marlowe does have a MyPillow that he likes, so it's not a bad product. It's a affordable product, not bad quality for what it costs, and a big supporter of talk radio. He went really hard on amnesty at the end. I don't get it. I don't get this. This was asked and answered. We had a huge civil war as a party 10 years ago, and we concluded we're not going to do any amnesty whatsoever. So why you would have that be a part of your campaign in a primary? In a general, it's dumb, but I can maybe see it. But in a primary, running on an amnesty platform, a Republican, there's nowhere in the country where that's going to be a popular position. So he went down as well. All right, so more at Breitbart.com. If you like more updates, can't make the show entirely about this. Because there is some other interesting stuff that's out there. CPI, which is a huge inflation index, saw some really kind of positive numbers come out. And this is something that is pretty cool stuff. So one of it is that we've got a Trump effect on prescription drug pricing. Prescription drug prices are falling at a record-breaking pace. This is terrific news. Prices fall 0.8% in July, according to the Consumer Price Index. And this is, prices have dropped in five of the last 7 months. They've not risen at all in 2026. And year over year, prescription drug prices are down 3.1%. So we had 2 months of unchanged, and now we've had 5 months of dipping prices. And this is just a remarkable thing because consider the prices are dropping. Inflation is still with us. So relatively speaking, prescription drugs are even dropping more. Non-prescription medicine also declined 0.3% in July and are down 1.7% year over year. Prices have fallen on an annualized rate for prescription drugs at 6.6%. This is the sharpest drop that we've ever seen. And I note this for many reasons. First of all, it's good news for all of you, but also, why is this not being talked about constantly on the campaign trail? I'm watching Republicans campaign. They can't campaign on the Save America Act because they didn't get that done. They can't campaign on getting voter IDs. The immigration agenda is kind of a mess because ICE has been curtailed to a certain degree. Now, Department of Homeland Security Secretary Mullen is trying to tamp down again some of the heat on that issue. He's not talking a big game about deportations. He's kind of taking a centrist approach with his messaging, which I don't like it, but I think I understand it. And so what have our legislations been that we're championing? One Big Beautiful Bill? We can't just campaign on One Big Beautiful Bill. That was a year ago, and I think a lot of it is done a lot of good, but it's not enough. So Republicans who have this historic opportunity because of this uniquely horrific set of Democrat candidates, what are we even talking about here? Inflation fell further in July on prescription drugs, gasoline, and grocery prices in decline. So CPI overall, a gain of 0.1%. And it's basically totally flat other than home prices. So inflation is at 3.4%, down slightly from 3.5%. And that's a number that is decent, way better than Biden. But I think the target probably is somewhere in the 2, so we're still above that. So core CPI, which is excluding food and energy, up 0.2%, up 2.5% from a year ago, which is a slight decline from 2.6%. So these readings actually were lower than expectations, which is good. So goods prices down 0.2%, services up 0.2%, shelter up 0.1%, energy down 1.5%, with gas down 2.9%. Are we getting any credit for that? Gas prices coming down. Another one where if you think about the Iran war, if you think about the way this war has been prosecuted, if you consider the fact that a lot of people were talking about maybe oil is going to be $200 a barrel if Trump invades Iran, we're not anywhere close to that, not even remotely. And so we're actually seeing the Iran war not cause gas prices to be up nearly as high as we thought. So it's one of those things that's remarkable in the sense that it's not all great news, But it is certainly better news than a lot of people would have anticipated, probably including me, including people with a rosy viewpoint on what Trump does overall. And will that message get out? That is the question, and that is, I think, a huge mystery that we've got. Considering we've got all these opportunities with other things, such as transgender. Donald Trump has told Mehmet Oz, who is in charge of Medicare and Medicaid, Medicaid will no longer fund gender transition surgeries and hormones for minors. I cannot believe we were doing this to begin with. Can't believe this has to be done. But this is, again, easy, low-hanging fruit. No more transgender for everyone. Sean sent me a clip of something from a debate in Florida where Byron Donalds, longtime friend of Breitbart, who's going up against a Democrat, former Bushy Republican, David Jolly in Florida. And David Jolly, who was a Bush Republican like 10 years ago, is now into the transing of the kids. Can you want to play this cut for me, guys?
2: Jolly believes that it's still okay to change the gender of kids. The AMA finally saw the light and said, you know what? This gender reassignment stuff for kids is dumb and we shouldn't do that. You don't mess with the puberty of kids. You don't do it. David Jolly calls these culture wars. Well, let me be the first to tell Mr. Jolly something. If defending girls and defending the puberty of our kids is a culture war, then sign me up. Because we are going to protect our children in the great state of Florida.
4: It's awesome stuff and really clear. They really had that dialed in. A great, great delivery there from Byron Donalds, who we're rooting for hard on the Marlo Show as well. It's just interesting because we have all of these historic opportunities here because we are so good on the trans stuff. We are so good on the immigration agenda. They're campaigning with guys like Hassan Piker, who I saw a clip. I'm not going to play it today because we're going to run out of time here. But of him saying that he wipes his behind with the U.S. Constitution, I mean, we're going to be playing that nonstop. I got another clip I'm not going to get to with Piker saying that we want third world countries basically overwhelming America. He's for this stuff. And this is the face of the Democrat Party. They want transing of the kids. They want to wipe their behind with the Constitution. They want to import a bunch of immigrants to rape our women, according to Hassan Piker. That's why we should win, but we got to campaign on the right stuff. Get the inflation down. Get the trans stuff out of American life. So much to talk about. Dennis Prager, when we come back. But first, I want to tell you about 2 weeks before his tragic assassination, September 10th, conservative leader Charlie Kirk sat down for one final interview wrestling with a timeless question. Does God still speak today? That conversation became the foundation for the powerful and provocative new documentary, Can You Hear Me Now? It explores prophecy, faith, scripture, history, and the role believers are called to play in our culture today. Fall director Matthew Thayer's investigative examination, weighing today's most prominent prophetic voices against scripture, history, political, and scientific scrutiny. Rather than asking you what to think, the film invites you to examine the evidence and consider the biblical foundations and reflect on what it all means for believers living in today's culture. If you want to hear thoughtful conversations about faith, history, and the public square, you're going to find this film compelling. Can You Hear Me Now? 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
5: 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The sprint of the Democratic Party over the left edge.
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7: A song lyric from a long-ago off-Broadway show goes like this. You wonder how these things begin. That was in the context of a love relationship, but the question is a good one when it comes to some of those running for public office. From Islamic extremists who hate Israel and Jews, to those who want to get rid of the police, open prisons and borders, and raise taxes on the successful, this didn't happen overnight. It began when too many Americans forgot and refused to reconsider certain foundational principles that established and sustained this country from the start. Oh, and it also began when too many of us forgot God. The only thing I learned in physics before flunking table of contents was that nature abhors a vacuum. When one occurs, it seeks for something to fill it. We've created economic, political, and especially spiritual vacuums, and what has rushed to fill them is the Democratic Socialists of America and people who believe America should be transformed into their socialist image. That's how these things begin. How it will end is visible by looking at countries like Cuba, Venezuela, and Russia. I'm Cal Thomas.
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4: All right, it was a rare treat to sit down with my friend Dennis Prager. Shout out to the team, by the way. Thanks, everyone, for all the hard work you do. We spent about a half an hour together, and as I said at the top of the show, his mind is as smart as ever. The full interview is at the podcast feed, Alex Marlowe Show, wherever you get your podcasts. But I want to play an extended cut right now, and here it is.
15: Thank God I have a voice. Thank God I'm alive. I mean, what I've gone through has been quite serious. But here I am. Thank God my brain is completely intact. My thought process. I did not know that you're on at 9 a.m. I can't think of a person who could better sit in that chair. I'm just delighted to hear that.
4: And I'll let you know, it is literally the exact chair, Dennis. You can see it in the shot. I have not changed the chair.
15: Well, anyway, how can I react to your comment about my name being a better brand than ever? I don't know what to say. I'm happy to hear that. Look, after 40 years, I would hope that I have a legacy with people. And I will say this. I finished the book in the hospital. If there is no God, the battle over who defines good and evil. It's a very important book. It explains a lot of our present moral confusion. And even an atheist can agree with everything I wrote. They may say he's right. It's a calamity that if there is no God, but I don't believe in one. Oh, they could still say that. But anyway, I finished the book. I'm finishing the fifth volume of my commentary on the first five books of the Bible, the Torah, the Leviticus. So it's not like I'm not productive here, but I want to tell you, Alex, it is painful. that my voice has been largely stilled in these terrible times. By the way, this will blow your mind. I don't believe in the devil, but I now appreciate why people do. Think about it. Charlie Kirk was murdered. Jordan Peterson is terribly ill. I have this paralyzed body and been recuperating for almost 2 years. There aren't many of us. And when you think about what's happened, it's sobering.
4: I want to ask about this concept of wisdom. We're all yearning for it, especially those of us who were accustomed to checking in with you on a regular basis. I know others checking in with Dr. Jordan Peterson and others. Where do you find it? Where do you start accumulating wisdom? Because we're in an incredibly stupid age. And all of this, we've cured boredom with our stupid phones. And all of the deep thought that we used to do all that time now seems to be dedicated towards fleeting, disposable, momentary pleasures like enjoying our phones. Where do you begin? And I know Bible will be number one, but what is the best way to access wisdom right now if you're someone who's yearning for it at this time?
15: Well, first of all, the decline of the desire to be wise is the issue.
4: Wow.
15: People want knowledge. They want success. But they don't. Wisdom is a non-issue. If you ask a kid in high school, would you like to be wise? He or she would look at you, go, what? What do you mean?
4: Right.
15: And maybe even any college kid, it's not at all a yearning. You don't become what you don't want to become. You want to be a hockey player. You got to start at a young age skating. That's the way it works in life. I wanted to be wise. I loved the idea. I wanted to understand life. This was a yearning in my life. It was built in and partially from my home and school.
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13: In 1783, the Revolutionary War was nearly over, but America's future remained uncertain. Officers in the Continental Army were angry. Congress had failed to provide promised pay, and some considered using the Army's power to force the government's hand. George Washington understood their frustration, but he also knew the liberty they had fought to win could be destroyed by the very army that secured it. Washington confronted his officers and urged them to choose honor, patience, and loyalty to the Republic over rebellion. He could have used their anger to increase his own power. Instead, he used his influence to restrain it. Power asks what it can take. Character asks what duty requires. Washington's lesson still stands. Freedom survives when leaders place principle above ambition and remain faithful to God, country, and the people.
28: Great city, great state, great country. This is 9:30 a.m. The Answer. KL.

0: That is correspondent Bernie Bennett reporting. Darlene Superville says President Trump has now confirmed he did slip away from Air Force One after last month's NATO summit in Turkey because of security concerns.
1: The Washington Post had reported that the misdirection carried out by the White House was done because of an Iranian assassination threat against the president. President Trump and some of his aides, after they boarded the Air Force One, were secretly taken off the plane through a back door into a catering compartment that is usually used to deliver food and other supplies to the plane. They were then driven to a smaller government plane that flew them all to the United Kingdom.
0: A domestic incident in Kansas has come to an end with six people dead, including four children.
2: The Kansas Bureau of Investigation has been called into a tragic crime scene in Winfield, Kansas. Robbie DeLong is the Winfield Chief of Police.
3: Our officers received a 911 call from a male individual who stated that he had killed his entire family and he was getting ready to kill himself.
2: He says officers breached the home to find six people dead, including the suspect, 53-year-old Ronald Williams Sr., Kelly George, 44, and their four children, ages 9 to 3. Neighbors had reported incidents with the father in this case. Jason Diaz is the KBI special agent in charge at the scene.
4: It was a family, a single family in there with a mom and dad.
2: Audio courtesy KAKE. I'm Jennifer King.
0: More at Town Hall.
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0: A federal safety agency has issued its final report now into last year's deadly explosion at a U.S. steel plant near Pittsburgh, the one left two workers dead.
7: The blast occurred after a gas valve being flushed with pressurized water ruptured. The report by the U.S. Chemical Safety and Hazard Investigation Board recommends that U.S. Steel develop a written procedure for washing valves with pressurized water. The report says the valve that failed was more than 70 years old and was made from brittle cast iron. U.S. Steel previously was fined more than $118,000 by OSHA. Rich Thomason reporting.
0: Civil rights groups and researchers pleaded at a public hearing on Tuesday for a federal agency to continue its annual collection of workplace demographic data. That's the EEOC. But six speakers sided with the Trump administration's stance that reporting such data is burdensome and leads to discriminatory hiring. Breaking news at townhall.com. China is rolling out a new jetliner, what it hopes will become a major player in aircraft manufacturing.
8: An Air China connection between this city and Ulaanbaatar has been chosen as the first international route for China's homegrown passenger aircraft. From today, the Comac C919 will be in service for daily flights to Mongolia. It's hoped that these Chinese jets will eventually challenge the dominance of Boeing and Airbus, but analysts have speculated that this may take many years. The C919s, similar in size to Boeing's 737s, have already been trialed on domestic routes in China, but today marks the beginning of their use internationally.
0: That's the BBC's Stephen McDonald reporting from Beijing. Wall Street flirting with a record high after several AI stocks reported better growth for the spring than analysts had been expecting. Right now, the high-tech NASDAQ up close to 300 points. More on these stories at townhall.com.
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8: The Democrat Civil War continues to rage. Socialists win Minnesota, but lose a shocker in Wisconsin. We have the latest primary results from last night. We have Michelle Tafoya joining us live today to discuss the Senate race in Minnesota. And we have elections analyst Henry Olson, a packed day of election news here on the Scott Jennings Show. We have major sports business news. The Lakers have been sold. Incredible numbers behind this deal. Details ahead. And amid the rubble of despair in Colombia, a little story of hope as a tiny baby is saved following a devastating earthquake. We bring you that as well. Today is Wednesday, August the 12th. I'm Scott Jennings, broadcasting for Salem and coming to you live from Washington, D.C. On this day, 1877, we take you to Menlo Park, New Jersey. A young inventor sat inside a noisy workshop, staring at a hand-cranked cylinder wrapped in tinfoil. The contraption looked almost ridiculous. A metal stylus rested against the foil. Attached to it was a small diaphragm and a funnel-shaped mouthpiece. The inventor leaned toward the machine, turned the crank, and magic. Cut 10.
9: Mary had a little lamb, its fleece was white as snow, and everywhere that Mary went, the lamb was sure to go.
8: A human voice returned from the past, a little poem spoken aloud and then replayed for the first time in human history. Until that moment in 1877, every sound ever made had vanished the instant it was made. A speech, a song, the voice of someone you loved, once spoken, it was gone forever. But this machine could capture it, preserve it, and play it again. The inventor called his creation the phonograph. The world would eventually call him the Wizard of Menlo Park. But today, you know him as Thomas Alva Edison. And he used the phonograph for the first time on this day, August 12, 1877. Breaking news out of the world of sports. The Los Angeles Lakers are being sold again in a record-shattering deal. Venture capitalist Josh Kushner and former Disney CEO Bob Iger have agreed to purchase the legendary franchise for $12.5 billion. It's the largest price ever paid for a North American professional sports team. The stunning sale comes less than a year after Dodgers owner Mark Walter purchased control of the Lakers from the Buss family for $10 billion. This man flipped the Lakers for $2.5 billion in profit. Just unreal. Kushner and Iger had been pursuing an NBA expansion team in Las Vegas, but pivoted and made Walter an aggressive offer for one of basketball's most iconic brands. The transaction still requires approval from the NBA's Board of Governors. Election news. Big primaries last night. The Civil War continues to rage inside the Democratic Party between the establishment and the socialists. Both claimed some victories last night. Let's start in Minnesota, where radical progressive socialist Peggy Flanagan was nominated for the United States Senate. And she's the current lieutenant governor of Minnesota. She's one of the craziest Democrats anywhere in the country. She's been a leading voice for local law enforcement to not cooperate with federal immigration officials. and she's one of the leading agitators trying to stoke civil unrest on the streets of Minneapolis. I want you to listen to Peggy Flanagan calling for people to take to the streets and create chaos. Cut 11.
2: If you are sick and tired of your government being ransacked by Donald Trump and his minions, literally taking away health care from your neighbors, stealing food off of the table from seniors and children, and generally being uncool with the fact that our neighbors are being disappeared, P.S. without due process, it is just called kidnapping, then show up and use your voice. Put your body on the line.
8: Put your body on the line. That's the thing about these radicals. They don't care how many people get hurt or even die in service to this extremist political ideology. But in her primary last night, Minnesota Democrats nominated her to replace Amy Klobuchar, who is the current senator and now candidate for governor. The Republican nominee for the Senate will be Michelle Tafoya, the legendary sportscaster. Cut 12.
10: In those last 20 years, this state has traveled 100 miles per hour in the wrong direction. And Minnesotans are worried about it, very, very worried about it. And look, it's happened under the leadership of, you know, single-party rule, under the establishment candidates, the career politicians who have been in office that have brought us to a place that your reporter just described, a place where a lot of people are embarrassed by our state, the fraud, all of the crime, all of the things that are going wrong in education, the taxes. It's an embarrassment right now, particularly the fraud.
8: And later in the show, we do have Michelle Tafoya joining us live to discuss what I think is a sleeper race for Republicans up in Minnesota. Over in Wisconsin, the radical socialists suffered a setback when Francesca Hong lost the nomination for governor in a squeaker to Milwaukee County Executive David Crowley. Hong had led some pre-election polling by enormous margins, double digits, but Crowley surged after re-entering the race, and he had the endorsement of retiring Governor Tony Evers and millions of dollars in outside support. Crowley edged Hong by just over 3,000 votes, which is less than a half a percentage point. Hong's campaign was damaged by scrutiny of her previous social media post. She wants to abolish the police and ICE and eliminate the United States Senate and cancel Thanksgiving. Crowley now faces Republican Congressman Tom Tiffany in November. It's expected to be one of the country's most competitive gubernatorial races. Although Crowley's win certainly puts Democrats in a much stronger position than they would have been in with Hong. What is remarkable about this race is how wrong the polling was. The last five polls in Wisconsin averaged Hong being ahead by 21%. She lost. Now, the same thing happened in Michigan last week, where the last five polls averaged together showed El Sayed winning by 14 points. Now, he won, but barely. He won by about a point. What's really impacted by these huge polling misses are the betting markets. I'm sure lots of money was lost by people betting on that race in Wisconsin that the polling had said was a sure outcome. Certainly, the polling caused the national media coverage to make it seem like the socialists were surging, when in fact the opposite was true. Something is wrong with polling, at least in Democratic primaries right now. This bears some discussion as we head into the fall, when political coverage will be shaped by polls that may not be accurately capturing the electorate. Down in South Carolina, the Republicans voted to replace Lindsey Graham on the November ballot, and they will have to vote again. A runoff is now in store for Darlene Graham and Congressman Ralph Norman, who took the top two spots. Both were far from the 50% needed to win the nomination outright. Russell Fry and Mark Sanford finished third and fourth. Darlene Graham is Lindsey Graham's sister. She has the Senate seat now, as she was appointed by the governor upon her brother's death. And she carries Trump's endorsement into this runoff against Ralph Norman. But Darlene Graham faces a genuinely uphill fight. She received only about one-third of the vote, despite already serving in the Senate and despite endorsements from Trump, Governor McMaster, and the Republican establishment. Norman can argue that roughly two-thirds of primary voters wanted somebody else. The key question is where the Fry and Sanford voters are going to go. If they consolidated behind Norman, Graham's famous name and powerful endorsements may not be enough to save her in the runoff. And this just into the Scott Jennings Show. An unexpected hearing in Luigi Mangione's federal case has been scheduled for Friday morning. This is fueling speculation that the alleged killer of UnitedHealthcare CEO Brian Thompson could be working on a plea agreement. We are going to keep a close eye on what's going on in the courts in New York City. All right, let's talk supplements. 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We're going to continue our political coverage after this next commercial break. We have, We have Minnesota political expert Dustin Grage joining us from Minneapolis to analyze the primary last night. Stay with us here on the Scott Jennings Show.
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2: Continuing political coverage on The Scott Jennings Show, we stay with Minnesota, where the Democrats have nominated Lieutenant Governor Peggy Flanigan as their nominee for the United States Senate race that is now open. And she's a socialist, and believe me, the Republicans have noticed. I want you to take a listen to this, Cut 14.
3: Assalamu alaikum. My name's Peggy Flanigan.
1: Oh, Minnesota knows Peggy, an extremist Democrat who served under failed Governor Tim Walz. Peggy champions the radical transgender agenda and wants to eliminate the use of fossil fuels. Peggy's endorsed by Minnesota's far-left Senator Tina Smith and is promising to work with Bernie Sanders to obstruct Donald Trump.
4: I have absolutely no doubt that Peggy is going to follow in Tina's footsteps.
1: Minnesotans know Peggy Flanigan. That's why they'll reject her this November.
2: Joining us now to discuss, Minnesota political expert Dustin Greggie. Dustin, you see how the National Republican Senatorial Committee, that's their advertisement, is going after Peggy Flanigan. Is this the right vector? Is tying her to Bernie Sanders and the far left, is that the way forward for the Republicans in Minnesota?
5: Well, it's just really pick your poison on how we actually go after her, because it's all over the place. There's Bernie Sanders, there's Keith Ellison, and as well, maybe that's not as well known. People might know the group, the DLGA, Democratic Lieutenant Governors Association. The staffers that are a part of that organization actually shared staff between Graham Plattner as well as Peggy Flanigan. So Graham Plattner staffers are working the Peggy Flanigan IEs right now. So like everything across the board, she is attached to every leftist group. The DSA are in Minnesota, in Minneapolis, are part of her campaign staff. They help push her through. And the great news, especially for Michelle, as we come into all of this, internal polling for Angie Craig turned out to be pretty accurate. The early polling showed about what the results were last night, but get this, Scott, the internal polling with Angie Craig showed, and this was her argument to Democrats to nominate her over Peggy, was that when you tie the fraud specifically to Peggy Flanigan as the number two in charge of the entire state under Tim Walz, where all this fraud occurred, we have a tied race right now in Minnesota. And this is why Tim Scott's been so bullish on Minnesota. He is labeled, this is the outside shot at winning an additional seat. He thinks we have a shot and a path to 54 seats in the Senate if we were to get our way. And he views Minnesota as a part of that path right now.
2: Yeah, I tend to agree. I think Minnesota is a sleeper campaign for the Republicans in the Senate. Let's talk governor's race for just one second. I know Klobuchar got the nod for Democrats. What happened in the Republican primary for governor? Mike Lindell, the pillow guy, was running, but he didn't win, did he?
5: Yeah, no, and frankly, just at the end of the day, and this isn't a knock on the Trump endorsement, the only reason this race was competitive in the first place was because of the Trump endorsement. It's a powerful one. Lindell in internal polling was as low as 21-20%. He ended up getting in the mid-30s by the end of this thing. So Trump brought it to be closer, but at the end of the day, Lisa Damith is a superb candidate. Her running mate, Ryan Wilson, I frankly think should even be top of ticket. He raised $2 million for Vance when he came to town. He's a part of the America First Policy Institute here in Minnesota. He was the president of that organization. This is a stacked ticket. These are two candidates who could run for governor outright in their own right. But now they're combining forces, and now we have Lisa Damith, a woman, and by that, also a black woman The Minnesota Star Tribune, you got to laugh at them as well and how they've covered for Democrats over the years and how Tim Walz has gotten away with everything. They came out, instantly printed a story saying Amy Klobuchar, first woman to lead a major ticket in Minnesota. Well, I'm sorry, Star Tribune, but Lisa Damith is a woman and a black woman. If she were elected, she'd be the first of the kind in the country's history. But we're just going to ignore that. But the great news is, yeah, like Scott, you've noticed with Tim Walz running nationwide now, there's a national microscope on this stuff now, and the Star Tribune and the local media isn't going to be able to get away with this stuff going forward, and now we're going to be able to expose it, and now Minnesota's in play.
2: Dustin, I'll give you the last word. I've got 30 seconds here. Because Flanagan's lieutenant governor, she's been in state government and is running for the Senate, and because obviously the legacy of Tim Walz is going to be a topic in the governor's race, how much is the topic of fraud and all the massive amount of fraud that's been found in Minnesota state government, is it going to permeate both campaigns? Should it? I assume that's one of the vectors that Republicans will take, right?
5: No, absolutely. It's the number one polling issue right now. And to the point, Angie Craig even did internal polling on how would a Tim Walz endorsement influence her race? Because behind closed doors, Tim Walz was supporting Angie Craig. He thought she had the better path. But the internal polling, I'm told, showed Tim Walz actually wasn't even that favorable for Angie Craig in that nomination process. So they went to Gwen Walz. Miss, I opened the windows to smell the burning tires was more popular than her husband. So they came out with Gwen's endorsement for Angie Craig at the 11th hour to try to push her through. So that's how bad Dustin, Tim Walz's toxicity is. And of course, Peggy is tied right to him.
2: Yeah, Dustin Greggy from Minnesota, thanks for the analysis. We move to Wisconsin after this. Stay with us on Scott Jennings.
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11: With SRN News, I'm Bob Agnew in Washington. Wall Street has been flirting with a record high after several AI stocks reported better growth for the spring than most analysts were expecting. One report showed inflation across the U.S. is slightly less bad last month. The S&P 500 added 0.2% of its value early today. It appeared to be on track for its first gain since setting an all-time high last Friday. Right now, here are the numbers on Wall Street. The Dow up by 17 points. The S&P 500 up 24. And NASDAQ up by 272 at this hour. A Texas town council meeting turned heated over a proposed Islamic center expansion. The McKinney, Texas City Council unanimously approved a major expansion for the Islamic Association in McKinney, despite fierce opposition from more than 150 residents. The plan would create a 5.5-acre campus holding up to 2,000 people. This is SRN News.
9: A good marriage doesn't just happen. Unless you and your spouse are perfect, the road is going to be rough from time to time. The question is whether you can ride out those rough spots and help your marriage go the distance. Hi, this is Jim Daly with Focus on the Family. Author Karen O'Connor has identified 4 suggestions for staying happily married for life. I'll call them the 4 A's. 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Next, be attentive. 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That's a good recipe for a marriage that will stand the test of time. 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I'm Jim Daly.
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2: A couple of news items for you here on Wednesday, August the 12th. A total solar eclipse is beginning to dazzle millions of people in the prime viewing locations in Iceland, Spain, and a small corner of Portugal. CNN's got live coverage as the eclipse unfolds. Now, when will this happen again? There'll be another eclipse over southern Spain, North Africa, Saudi Arabia, and Yemen on August the 2nd of next year. The United States must wait until 2044 when there'll be a total solar eclipse over North Dakota and Montana. I don't know what Trump term will be in at that point, but I'm sure the President Trump will be celebrating the total eclipse in 2044. One other note, out of the Department of Justice, a 2-count indictment has been unsealed today, charging 11 individuals with conspiring over a decade to orchestrate more than 1,000 sham marriages to fraudulently obtain immigration status for foreign nationals, primarily people who come from China. Some of these individuals paid up to $100,000 per sham marriage, according to the indictment. Now, this is coming out from the brand new confirmed Attorney General Todd Blanche. He says the Department of Justice is rooting out fraud everywhere, including in our immigration system. So Todd Blanche, newly confirmed with a blockbuster indictment today. Let's continue our political coverage today. Let's move over to the state of Wisconsin. As we reported to you at the top of the show, it was a rather shocking result in the primary for governor on the Democratic side. All of the pre-election polling had shown the crazy radical socialist, Francesca Hong, with a massive commanding lead. The betting markets followed that. Everybody thought Francesca Hong was going to win the Democratic nomination for governor, but that did not happen last night. She lost to David Crowley. Here to discuss this is Wisconsin political expert, Mark Grawl. Mark, thanks for coming here on the Scott Jennings Show. This is kind of the talk of the town. I'm down in Washington today. All the political media down here had just decided that Hong was going to win, but Wisconsin Democrats had something else in mind. From your vantage point, what happened last night?
16: You know, Scott, what we saw was a 10-day avalanche of attack and negativity on Francesca Hong from Democrats, from Republicans, from media, and it caught up on her. And I think 10 days ago she was going to win fairly comfortably, but after 10 days of nonstop bashing her, and it really wasn't about her policies. The interesting thing was it wasn't about her thoughts on taxation or economic development or defunding police. It was more about some of the crazier things she said about things like Thanksgiving. I mean, there were story after story after story about how she said, let's cancel Thanksgiving. And I think a lot of people stopped and said, whoa, wait a minute. A lot of Democrats stopped and said, whoa, wait a minute. This is not somebody who can win in November. You had Governor Tony Evers say she could not win in November. You had several other Democrats say she could not win in November. So last night was all about Francesca Hong. County Executive Crawley is actually a strong Democratic candidate and I think going to be a formidable one this November. Mm-hmm. But it really wasn't about him last night. This was about whether you were for or against Francesca Hong, whether you thought she was going to be the right candidate for Democrats in November, or if you wanted to try to stop her. And David Crawley was the mechanism to stop her. And they were successful, very, very close, obviously, but the establishment strikes back, if you will, and they were able to ensure that she did not receive the nomination. Now they're going to have to build a campaign around County Executive Crawley, and Congressman Tiffany has had a great, the Republican nominee has had a great start to his campaign, and he is in a strong place, and now they're going to really have to build a campaign around County Executive Crawley, who had dropped out of this race, remember. Maybe folks don't know that. He actually dropped out of the race because he said he had no path to winning. And then the front runner establishment at that point was the current lieutenant governor, who had a campaign finance scandal, and her campaign imploded. So Crawley got back in as this is our last hope to stop Francesca Hong, and it was successful.
2: Mark, I want to talk to you about the polling in this race, because we saw something similar happen in Michigan last week. And the Democratic primary polling simply did not come anywhere close to matching the outcome. I'm going to read you the last five polls. Hong plus 18, Hong plus 22, Hong plus 20, Hong plus 13, Hong plus 11, and the most recent two were plus 18 and plus 22. I mean, you'd have to forgive an external observer for assuming that Hong was winning this going away. The same thing happened in Michigan. Abdul El-Sayed in that Senate primary was thought to be winning handily. He won by about a point. You're arguing that Hong sort of collapsed at the end, but you've been around a lot of campaigns. Is something going on with polling in the Democratic Party right now where people just aren't able to capture what's going on? Are the socialists being overrepresented? Are people afraid to say they're going to vote for an establishment Democrat? What's your opinion about what's going on? And let me add to that, how should we put that in our analysis machine here as we look ahead to the fall analysis that we're going to be doing here and on CNN and other places?
16: Well, I think the last part of that, let's start with there, Scott. I just think people need to be careful about polling. I mean, I think we've seen now election cycle after election cycle, not just in these primaries, but in general elections as well, that polling is not accurately capturing the electorate. And I think the struggle is for pollsters, to be kind to them, is how do they mirror who's actually going to turn out? I mean, we've certainly seen that with President Trump. He has folks who turn out solely for him, frankly, and they're not captured in that demographic that they're modeling these surveys after. And I think last night in Wisconsin, yes, there was a collapse by the Hong campaign, but if she was truly up 20-some points, she still would have won, even with the epic collapse that we saw over the last 10 days. So we've got to be careful about polling. We've got to understand that it is not gospel. It is somebody's best guess, right? They're talking to maybe 1,500 people out of a, and there's going to be a million plus people who turn out for that primary, as we saw last night, and they don't know for sure. They are doing their best guess, and we've all got to kind of step back and say, all right, this is their best guess, and start looking at some of the other things that should give us a good indicator of what's happening in the race. In Francesca Hong's case, over these last 2 weeks, she was getting pummeled on television and by Republicans and Democrats alike. And she spent no dollars on any sort of traditional advertising. I mean, she really ran a wonderful, brilliant campaign for 4 or 5 months, because when she first got in, nobody took her seriously. But she did this great grassroots right. campaign, really electrified the left in unconventional ways. But you can't just do that. You have got to have more conventional campaigning. You can't not run television and radio ads to try to connect with voters. You can't rely solely on social media to get your message out. And I think that's something that we learned from that campaign as well. And I think all of us as observers should have looked at and say, wait a minute, she got outspent about 30-1 in the last 2 weeks when people in Wisconsin really start paying attention to primaries. I mean, we're in August here. It's summer. People are enjoying the outside. They're not really paying close attention to politics these days here in our state. So we all need to look at some of the other factors that go into determining typically how candidates do in elections and not just rely solely on polling.
2: Talking to Mark Grawl, who's a political expert and analyst from Wisconsin. Mark, I'll read you a comment here from Sean Trend. He's an analyst over at Real Clear Politics. If you want my super simple explanation of Wisconsin polling, Hong had been at about 40% in the polls since mid-July, and she got 40%. Given how the last 2 weeks went, I can completely believe that undecideds broke overwhelmingly against her. Of course, it seems like in that analysis, every single undecided person would have had to have broken against her. So it may be some mixture of a collapse and the fact that these socialists are just somehow being overrepresented in this polling. Let me shift gears back to Crowley for a second, Mark. So I think Republicans have been gearing up to face Hong, and we sort of knew what that campaign was going to look like, sort of crazy versus common sense. You say Crowley is going to be a harder opponent for the Republicans to tackle. What kind of a Democrat is he? Does he have his own liberal tendencies? How, in your opinion, should Tiffany attack the Crowley campaign?
16: Yeah, well, I think you're going to have to look at what is going on in Milwaukee County, right? So he's the Milwaukee County executive, and I think there's a lot of people throughout the state of Wisconsin who don't want to see what's happening in Milwaukee County, whether it's some of the crime issues, whether it's the high taxes that they have there. Things of that nature are really what Congressman Tiffany is going to have to focus on, because when you get outside Milwaukee and the rest of the state of Wisconsin, places like Green Bay and La Crosse and Eau Claire and Wausau, they don't want to be have the same problems that are in Milwaukee brought to their communities. So I think that's really going to be what the focus that you're going to see from the Tiffany campaign is. All right, you tout your executive experience. Let's take a look at what that executive experience is producing in results for the county of Milwaukee.
2: Mark, final question for you. We've got about a minute to go here. I guess you've got one congressional campaign going on in Wisconsin that might be considered a toss-up. The incumbent is Derek Van Orden, a Republican, and he's facing a repeat challenge from Rebecca Cook. How do you analyze the Van Orden campaign?
16: It's going to be tight and close and a difficult one for sure. Rebecca Cook, this is her third time running, which is pretty remarkable, but she was the establishment candidate as well, right? She had a very credible opponent in the primary, and yet the Democratic establishment went all in with her. She has raised an incredible amount of money, stuff we've never seen for a congressional race in Wisconsin. So she's going to be very difficult to beat, but I think the district still is one that is conservative in nature. It's one that certainly is not pro-Democrat socialist, so I think the Van Orden campaign is going to point to where the Democratic Party is moving, set aside the Hong stuff, but just in general how the Democratic Party is moving so far to the left, and that's not going to play well in those communities in the 3rd District, which is largely rural, lots of farmers, things of that nature. So I think Congressman Van Orden is going to be able to pull it out, but it's certainly going to be one that's going to be a hard-fought race.
2: All right, we'll be watching Wisconsin. Mark Grawls, our man on the ground in Wisconsin. Mark, thanks for your time today.
16: Absolutely. Thanks, Scott.
2: All right, just 2 weeks before his tragic assassination on September 10th of last year, conservative leader and our friend Charlie Kirk sat down for one of his final interviews to wrestle with a timeless question. Does God still speak today? That conversation became the foundation for the powerful and provocative new documentary, Can You Hear Me Now?, that explores prophecy, faith, scripture, history, and the role that believers are called to play in our culture today. Follow director Matthew Thayer's investigation, examining the evidence, weighing today's most prominent prophetic voices against scripture, history, political, and scientific scrutiny. Rather than asking you what to think, the film invites you to examine the evidence and consider the biblical foundations and reflect on what it all means for believers living in today's culture. You can go to salemnow.com. That's where you're going to want to download this or stream it. Salemnow.com. Really fascinating piece of film. I encourage you to check it out. More to come after this. It's Scott Jennings on Salem.
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11: Hello, Americans. I'm Todd Starn. 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
11: The residents of a neighborhood in San Marcos, California, near San Diego, have flown the Stars and Stripes for decades, but the other day, several other residents received warning letters from the Homeowners Association telling them to either remove Old Glory or face a $100 fine. The Ambiance Owners Association governs the neighborhood where homes average about $1 million. The HOA argued the American flag represented a political view and would degrade the neighborhood.
0: Amy told the California Post that she was outraged by the threats, says the American flag is a symbol of freedom. Yet another reason why homeowners should do their homework and make sure they do not buy a home in a neighborhood that is governed by communists. My new book is available to pre-order, The Golden Age, How Trump Saved America. You can get a copy today at Amazon or Barnes & Noble.
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2: All right, I've not been bugging you about this for a few days, but I feel compelled to let you know that your time is almost up if you'd like to join us on the unforgettable Gulf of America cruise happening in November, just after the election. We'll go in and out of Fort Lauderdale. Imagine taking a vacation after this tumultuous election and calming your spirit in the turquoise waters, dipping your feet in the white sand beaches, eating our incredible food, and having insightful conversations about the future of this country. Mike Gallagher and I will be there. Well, you'll have insightful conversations with me. With Gallagher, I can't make those promises, but you will be entertained. We will dive into the issues shaping America and American politics as we cruise through some of the most stunning destinations while honoring the 250th anniversary of our nation. Book your cabin today, because if you don't, you're going to run out of time. Text the word cruise to 94878 or visit scottjenningsshow.com and click on the Gulf of America cruise banner. All right, following up on a little news that just came into the Scott Jennings Show, I mentioned Todd Blanche with a major announcement today. He says the Department of Justice is aggressively cracking down on birthright citizenship scams. Say that 10 times real fast. Let's listen to Todd Blanche, Cut 17.
4: Of birth tour schemes, we've also directed the Civil Division to prioritize the denaturalization of naturalized citizens who have obtained citizenship through fraud. Our fantastic lawyers have filed a record number of complaints, more than 120 at this point, since January 20th, 2025. We are a nation of borders and sovereignty. The greatness of America is only as strong as our willingness to protect it, and I am proud to be part of the whole-of-government approach to bring down sophisticated networks like this.
2: That's Todd Blanche talking about this network that they're attacking. They've charged 11 individuals with conspiring over more than a decade to orchestrate 1,000 sham marriages to fraudulently obtain immigration status for foreign nationals. This seems like an excellent project. By the way, those foreign nationals mostly coming from China. Great project for Todd Blanche to be working on. In one case, they say individuals were paying $100,000 per sham marriage. I mean, you literally have people paying $100,000 to get in this sham marriage for the purpose of defrauding our immigration system. So Todd Blanche off to a strong start since his confirmation as Attorney General. One other story I wanted to bring you. We talked a little bit about it earlier this week, but the terrible earthquake down in Colombia, 7.4 magnitude earthquake. This happened on Monday, and there were all sorts of collapsed buildings, lots of destruction, lots of people have died, lots more people have been injured. It's just a grim situation down in Colombia. And by the way, they have a new president. He was just sworn in last Friday. The government's trying to get it under control down there. But amid all the death and destruction that we have seen in this earthquake, there was some good news, a remarkable story, really, about the survival of a six-month-old baby boy. He was pulled from the rubble of a collapsed apartment building. Take a listen to this, Cut 13. If you're watching on the stream, you saw that remarkable footage, which, by the way, comes to us from my colleagues over at CNN International. But pulling that extraordinarily tiny baby, just 6 months old, that baby was small, but, and we're going to put it up on the stream here one more time. You've got a number of people working in that rubble, and, I mean, it's so surreal to see them pulling that baby out, and it's so heartwarming to know that that baby is alive. So even amidst all of this devastation down in Colombia, there is a little bit of good news to report to you. Some people are being rescued. At least 224 people are dead. More than 2,500 have been injured, and there are 3,000 people in Colombia who are still missing. It is a grim, grim scene down there. But, you know, even amidst for what amounts to hell on earth for those people, occasionally you can find a little bit of hope. And our friends over at CNN International certainly did, pulling this tiny six-month-old baby out of the rubble. 7.4 magnitude earthquake, by the way. That's no joke. And if your buildings and your infrastructure aren't built to withstand something like that, lots of terrible things can happen. We're going to take a break and do more news after this. It's Common Sense for the American People. Scott Jennings on Salem. Stay with us.
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14: 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Intelligent, conservative talk. 930 a.m., The Answer. KLUP, Terrell Hills, San Antonio. When news happens, we cover it.
11: With SRN News, I'm Bob Agnew in Washington. Wall Street has been flirting with a record high after several AI stocks reported better growth for the spring than most analysts were expecting. One report showed inflation across the U.S. is slightly less bad last month. The S&P 500 added 0.2% of its value early today and appeared to be on track for its first gain since setting an all-time high last Friday. Right now, here are the numbers on Wall Street. The Dow up by 17 points.

0: Slater.
1: Thank you, Bill. It is Wednesday, August 12th, 2026. Here's what's happening today in America. Protecting CNN. Revoking visas. Three cosmic spectacles. And check your helmets. It's all coming up, and Bill is going to be here with your message of the day. But first, Democrats in California are blocking a merger between Paramount and Warner Brothers Discovery. The Paramount CEO, David Ellison, said he is prepared to move Paramount out of California as soon as October. The Attorney General of California, Rob Bonta, he's killing the merger by just stalling, doing nothing. And the belief is that the Democrats in California are doing this to protect CNN, which if this merger were to go through, CNN would be possibly run by Barry Weiss at CBS. And Barry might hold CNN to some journalistic integrity. The leader of the opposition against this is Norm Eisen. He's a former ambassador under Obama, and he's the lead legal strategist of the 2019 Trump impeachment. If Ellison moves out of California, and then let's say this merger goes through, he'll end up bringing all the Warner Brothers Discovery people too. California may end up losing about 53,000 people in all. President Trump's State Department has revoked more than 175,000 visas of foreign nationals accused of crimes like fraud, theft, drunk driving, child abuse, sexual assault, embezzlement, and reckless driving. This is since the start of last year. For example, one foreign national had his visas revoked after having been charged with rape and sexual battery of a victim who's mentally disabled. A foreign national had their visa revoked after being charged with a felony kidnapping and human trafficking. A U.S. embassy in North Africa revoked over 100 visas for birth tourist parents who came to the United States primarily to give birth so that their children would get U.S. citizenship. Also, Iranian nationals with ties to the Iranian regime have had their visas revoked. There are three cosmic spectacles today. First, the parade of planets. So if the sky is dark enough, you'll see Mercury, Jupiter, Mars, and Saturn. Then we have a total solar eclipse, but you can only see this in Greenland, Iceland, Russia, Spain, and Portugal. It'll be around noon our time, but over there. And then also the Perseids meteor shower. This will be pieces of a meteor breaking apart and shooting towards Earth. All this is benefited by the new moon. So it's going to be pretty dark out, all things considered, and you may see 50, maybe 75 meteorites per hour during its peak. A high school football player in Arkansas ran to the sidelines. He told coach something felt funny in his helmet. Something might be wrong. The staff looked inside, found a 2-foot-long snake curled up in the padding. Turned out to be a venomous cottonmouth snake, one of the most venomous in America. The coach now warns his players to check their helmets before putting them on. I'm Mike Slater for the podcast Politics by Faith. Bill O'Reilly has your message of the day. Next.
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1: Wednesday, August the 12th. Quick check of the headlines. The Los Angeles Lakers are being sold to businessmen, Josh Kushner and Bob Iger for a record-breaking $12 billion. This is interesting because last year, Mark Walter bought a controlling interest in the team for $10 billion. This man flipped the Los Angeles Lakers. Now, Josh Kushner is the younger brother of Jared Kushner, who's the president's son-in-law. Some economic news out today on inflation, actually somewhat encouraging. Let's listen in here. Here's award-winning financial markets economist John Lonsky talking about it on Fox Business, Cut 8.
2: It seems to me this is pretty good news.
3: It is good news, and I could not help but note that the annual rate of core CPI inflation, that's excluding food and energy. We want energy out of it because of the matter in Iran. Take that out, 2.5% in July. That's back to where it was prior to the start of the Iran conflict. This tells me that inflation is not spreading out beyond energy, beyond gasoline prices. Good news.
1: And the White House has taken notice of the data. Deputy Press Secretary Kush Desai says they see evidence in the data that things are moving for the American economy in the right direction. Cut 9.
4: If you are sick and tired of...
1: I don't think we have Kush Desai, but basically the White House says they're paying attention to the data and they believe that it shows the president's economic agenda is working. And we are continuing our coverage of the 2026 midterm. Montana's first congressional district is an open seat contest in the western half of the state, taking in Missoula, Bozeman, and Kalispell. Republican Ryan Zinke is retiring after winning the district by about 8 points in 2024. Republicans have nominated conservative radio host and Army veteran Aaron Flint, who captured more than half the vote in a four-way primary. He faces Democrat Sam Forstag, who is heavily affiliated with the Bernie Sanders, Alexandria Ocasio-Cortez socialist wing of the Democrat Party. President Trump carried this district by 12 points, and the Cook Political Report rates the race as likely Republican. What is Aaron Flint telling the people of Montana? Let's take a listen. Cut number one.
5: I'm thrilled to give my complete and total endorsement to Lieutenant Colonel Aaron Flint. Aaron is a fifth-generation Montanan and a decorated combat veteran. Aaron will support our military, protect our vets, and defend our Second Amendment. Aaron will also fight for a strong, secure, sovereign border. Vote for Aaron Flint to represent Montana's first congressional district. He will never let you down.
6: I'm Aaron Flint, and I approve this message.
1: Pretty strong endorsement for our next guest. Aaron Flint joins us on the Scott Jennings Show. Aaron, always good to have another radio guy on his way to Washington, D.C., hopefully. I'm really interested in your background. Radio, obviously a decorated veteran, and they tell me that you are in the Montana Rodeo Hall of Fame. Talk to us about your journey from all of this interesting background to deciding to run for Congress.
7: Well, you know, you mentioned that I got a Great Western Media Award from the Montana Pro Rodeo Hall and Wall of Fame for fighting for our Western lifestyle and our Western way of life. But people, they'll see the big belt buckle and they say, well, what event did you do in the rodeo? And I'll say, well, I did a bunch of goat ropes in the Middle East over the years since 9/11. So most folks usually get a kick out of that. But no, you know, I've been incredibly blessed, Scott. First off, it's an honor to be on your program today. You got common sense right behind you. If ever there were a race in the country that was about common sense over the crazy, this is the race right here in Western Montana. But I've been incredibly blessed. I joined the military after the 9/11 terror attacks, and I've been able to, you know, fight for freedom while serving in the military. But then when I came home from deployments overseas, I was able to get right back behind that microphone and fighting for our freedom here at home as well. So I've just been incredibly blessed to get this opportunity over the years.
1: Well, you've certainly got the right background that we would want for someone to go into public service and the way you're seeking this fall. Your opponent, on the other hand, there's a lot of races going on in the country. This one is a bright line. You're running against a Democrat Socialist of America radical named Sam Forstag. And, you know, what I think is interesting about this is, lest our audience thinks that these socialists are sort of confined to urban areas, you know, New York City or other big cities. No, there are democratic socialists of America crazies out there, even in rural America, and including Montana. Tell us about your opponent, Forstag, and where you all differ on the issues.
7: Well, I'll tell you what, these socialists desperately want a win outside of New York City, and they want a Mamdani in Montana. They want the ability to say that they're far left crazy can win even in the heartland of America. That's why we will and have got to stop them this November. Scott, I know what you're thinking. I know what some of your listeners are thinking. They're saying, oh, this is going to be an easy race. You've got a fifth-generation Montanan, combat veteran, goes to bat for Montana every day behind the microphone, versus this far-left, AOC-endorsed socialist from Portland who is a lobbyist for the most far left crazy stuff you can imagine. Sanctuary cities for illegal aliens, defund the police, men and girls bathrooms, taking away girls' sports opportunities. This guy was a lobbyist for the craziest of the crazy. But here's the deal. This district here in Western Montana is one of the most competitive races in the country. It's an open seat. This is a district where this great new U.S. Senator Tim Sheehy barely lost this Western congressional district. Even though he won statewide, he lost this district to John Tester back in 2024 by less than a percent. Senator Steve Daines, barely won this Western district in 2020 by just under a point. So this is a battleground seat, and that's why we have got to get the resources so we can stop the socialists from taking over the heartland of America. And we're going to do it because, yeah, this is common sense versus crazy. Couldn't be more crystal clear. As long as we get the resources to tell that message to the folks here in Montana.
1: Aaron, I think what you're saying about Montana will come as somewhat of a surprise to our listeners around the country, the idea that Democrats or Democratic socialists might have a foothold or at least a political base to stand on in a congressional election in Montana. You're arguing it's going to be a pretty close race. Tell us, if people around the country want to get in touch with your campaign, what's the best way for them to do that?
7: Go to flintformontana.com. That's our website. If you can volunteer, if you can donate, do whatever you can. Help us get the word out here this November. We're all about bringing back common sense. We need to mine and manufacture in America again. We need to make our timber industry great again, fix our forests. We're still chewing on all this smoke coming out of Oregon and Washington right now. And we've got to bring back trades and trades education. And that's how we're going to bring back common sense here. But this race could determine control of the U.S. House of Representatives. But from a Montana standpoint, we got to keep the crazy out of Montana. And if they elect somebody like my opponent, they're going to turn Western Montana into Portland. And Lord knows we can't have that.
1: Yeah, it would be kind of shocking to see a member of Congress from Montana voting for the most radical, outlandish political policy ideas in America. But that's what's on the ballot in November. Aaron Flint is our guest, a fifth-generation Montanan. He's a father, he's a husband, he's a combat veteran. He was in the U.S. Army National Guard Reserves for more than 20 years. He led combat patrols in Iraq and Afghanistan. He hunted down terrorists in Africa and the Middle East. He retired with the rank of lieutenant colonel. Two Bronze Stars. He's a talk radio host. And somehow, along the way, got inducted into the Montana Rodeo Hall of Fame, which is an incredible thing. Aaron, we really appreciate your time today. We wish you luck on your campaign. You gotta protect Montana from these socialists. It really is. I'll give you the last 10 seconds, but this common sense versus crazy, common sense versus communism, that's what's on the ballot in the November election, isn't it?
7: That's right. Let's keep the crazy out of Montana. This could be the seat that determines control of the U.S. House of Representatives. Go to flintformontana.com. Scott Jennings, appreciate all you do. Appreciate your time. God bless. Good to be with you.
1: All right, Aaron. Thanks for your time today. 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We're going to talk more WNBA when we come back. It's Scott Jennings on Salem. 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
13: Well, it's been interesting to watch, at least from my perspective, on the amount of cuts that we're trying to get at the federal level to somewhat balance a federal budget. Has it worked? Not so much yet, but it's a work in progress. But now we're starting to see discrepancies when it comes to the amount of money that we're actually trying to cut between the Department of Government Efficiency, or DOGE, and the Government Accountability Organization, or the GAO. As according to DOGE, their aim was to try and cut $2 trillion in federal spending, which they haven't quite been able to get yet. At the same time, according to the GAO, they say that $110 billion of that has been just by canceling contracts, grants, and leases by the federal government. So from your opinion, how successful has DOGE actually been? Here's the thing. While we may not have cut exactly what we've wanted to so far, one of the best things that we've been able to do was get into the Treasury Department and the Social Security Office to know exactly where exactly the money's going to actually find fraud, wasteful spending, and money that's going out of the government without any type of verification process. Remember, Rome was not built in a day, although it does take just a few days to try and burn it down.
16: 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Town Hall tells the stories the corporate press buries, from President Trump to Capitol Hill, from pivotal elections to your everyday lives. 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
1: Okay, back to the WNBA beat. Every day, these folks find some new way to make themselves look ridiculous. You know my opinion. I think there's something deeply wrong with the leadership of the league, but also the leadership of one team, the Indiana Fever, and the head coach, Stephanie White. She just demonstrated again why she's not fit for command of a women's basketball team. Now, remember how all this started. Sophie Cunningham took a flagrant foul from another player named Dejanay Carrington. You've seen it, I'm sure. She was darn near decapitated by a clothesline while she was going up for a layup. Carrington, the player who committed the foul, was ejected from the game, and then she went online. If you're watching the stream, there it is. Man, I mean, absolute savagery. She then goes online and blames the controversy on, quote, white privilege. So Sophie Cunningham is the Fever player who plays for the coach, Stephanie White. After the game, her coach, Stephanie White, had a very simple job. That's to defend Sophie Cunningham. That's what you'd expect any coach to do. Instead, Coach White defended Carrington, the player who had fouled Sophie Cunningham. She questioned whether the foul was even intentional. She said, you know, I didn't even see it in real time. Today, evidence has come forth, a photo, showing Coach White looking directly at the play as it was happening. So she even lied about having not seen it when it happened. Anyway, Coach White's initial reaction, understandably, infuriated Fever fans. It infuriated fans of Sophie Cunningham. So White, who's very sensitive to online commentary, apparently, she called another press conference before the team's next game. And rather than just admit that she had mishandled the moment, she delivered a sermon attacking everybody else, blaming everybody else. Listen to cut two.
19: For those who have anything to say about the play in the last game, I didn't see the play in real time. I went straight to a press conference. I thought the play got called right. Thankfully, Sophie's okay. Was it egregious? Absolutely. When you have a chance to watch that over and over and over on replay, you can see that. I didn't have that in real time. I take personally any suggestions that I don't 100% always have my players back. I ride with them 10 toes down all the time. All the time. The hate, the fear-mongering, the divisiveness, the stuff that's trying to hijack our league will not win. We will not be divided. Every day these women put their ass on the line. Love will win. Grace will win. Humility will win, and kindness will win. I stand by them. I will always stand by them. Everybody else can go to hell.
1: Now, I'm not like a super marketing genius. However, if I were an employee, a high-ranking employee of a business organization that was losing millions upon millions upon millions of dollars a year, and I had some level of responsibility to try to bring in more customers to reverse that trend of non-profitability, I might consider saying something other than everyone who has comments can, quote, go to hell. If you watch this press conference, we showed it on the stream here. She's pounding the podium. She is screaming at the people who have an opinion. Well, guess what, Coach White? Sports fans have opinions. And there it is again. She's pointing. You've never seen this an angry lady. But why is she angry? She has really nothing to be angry about. She gets to coach basketball for a living. We should all be so lucky. She's angry that she made a mistake, which is not defend her player, and that a bunch of people noticed it. And the way she is dealing with her anger is to blame all of you. If you love Sophie Cunningham, or you love the Indiana Fever, or you love women's basketball, it's your fault. It's your fault for noticing. You ever notice how this happens with the libs? You're not supposed to notice when we say something stupid. You're not supposed to notice when we come up with some cockamamie argument for something. You're not supposed to notice. But that's what's happening here. Fans of Sophie Cunningham are being blamed for noticing that her own head coach did not have her back. And frankly, now we're noticing that she lied about not seeing the play in real time. She obviously did see it. There's something deeply wrong with the people they have recruited to leadership positions in this league, and players like Sophie Cunningham, and the fans are suffering because of it. We take a break. More after this. Scott Jennings on Salem. Stay with us.
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24: There's wisdom in those simple old folk tales from years ago. You'll likely recall this classic English one that's worth repeating today. So please bear with me. You can share this story with your children and grandchildren. A little redhead lived in a barnyard with a lazy cat, a vain rat, and a greedy pig. One day the hen found a wheat seed and realized it could be transformed into delicious bread. Because she was already busy hunting food for her family, she asked her neighbors, "Who will plant the seed?" "Not I," said the pig. "Not I," said the cat. "Not I," said the rat. "Well then," said the little red hen, "I will." As the pig, cat, and rat grew fatter doing nothing, the wheat grew tall and golden. The hen asked, "Who will help me cut the wheat?" Again they all refused. "Well then, I will," she said. She performed the same hard work herself. When it came time to thresh the grain and carry the heavy load to the mill. After grinding the wheat into flour, she returned home tired. The next morning she asked, Who will help me make the bread? While the cat lounged around, the rat groomed himself and the pig snored. They all repeated, "Not I." Once again, the hen replied, "Well, I will." Finally, the lovely brown loaves came out of the oven. "Who will help me eat this bread?" she asked. Her three neighbors immediately appeared, crying, "I will." But the little red hen shook her head firmly. "No, you won't. I will, and I'll share it with my chicks." And she did. To some, the little red hen's decision not to share may sound harsh, but she was simply following the admonition of St. Paul, who said, "If you don't work, you shouldn't get to eat." A point of good old-fashioned responsibility and willingness to do our part. Sound appropriate in this day and age? That's all I've got to say today. Thanks for listening.
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4: Never back down. Here's Scott Jennings.
1: After these big election nights, I love to turn to our friend Henry Olson, American political analyst, commentator, senior fellow at the Ethics and Public Policy Center, for his insightful takes. Henry, welcome back into the Scott Jennings Show. I want to go over the races with you that we saw last night and really talk about the primary season, but I want to do that second. I want to start with what you have written today in the Washington Post. You have a column out about Alexandria Ocasio-Cortez and the idea that she might run for president. It seems to me she is clearly setting herself up for that, but you've got an interesting take on it today. Tell us about it.
5: Yeah, I just think I have never seen in my life around politics a wide open lane as big as exists on the Democratic Party's left flank with no national leader ready to occupy it. And AOC, if she ever wanted to run for president, my column today says, this is the time. You will never have 50% of the party searching for somebody just like you with virtually no competition. Now, if she doesn't want to be president, that's another thing, but I watched her interview with John Carl. If she didn't want to be president, there would have been different ways to answer that question. I think she does, and if she doesn't grab it now, she will regret not doing it for the rest of her life, because somebody else is going to become the progressive heartthrob, and she may never have a second chance to grab the brass ring.
1: All right, let me play devil's advocate, because I think you make a compelling argument about why she should do it now. I'll just play devil's advocate. In the moments where she has gone out onto the world or national stage to try to prove herself, she has stumbled. She went to the big foreign policy conference in Europe and made a fool out of herself. I was actually standing in the wings over at ABC on Sunday morning watching her do her interview. I think the idea of simply laughing off woke one is not going to fly with most Americans. So I think there's still work to do here. Do you think the other Democrats see those stumbles and say, she's a shiny object, but there's not much there? Or does that even matter to Democrat voters, in your opinion?
5: Well, some of that stuff I don't think matters. You know, laughing off woke one, as you say, matters in a general election. But in a Democratic primary, laughing off woke one is probably the right approach. The question is, can she think for a Democratic primary and for a general election? Look, I definitely think that the Munich Security Conference was a problem for her. She needs to train. She needs to read her brief. She needs to come up to speed on things about foreign policy that she probably has not thought as deeply about. But I'll tell you this. In 1967, Ronald Reagan had a live debate with Senator Robert F. Kennedy about the Vietnam War. And Kennedy came off so badly, he berated his staff for however setting himself up. Well, a year later, he was the Democratic nominee because he learned from his mistakes. He was able to deal with circumstances he hadn't been prepared for in 1967. And but for the assassin's bullet, he might have been the president of the United States. I'm not saying AOC will learn from her mistakes, but she's got time. If she wants to be president, she has to make that her first, second, third, and fourth objective. And that means learning how to get better at things she's not good at already now.
1: So you say in your piece in the Post today that becoming president is two parts skill and one part luck. And I agree with you. And, you know, some of this has to do with finding the right moment to do it and being ready for the moment when it comes. I want to deviate just for a moment because you're arguing about AOC today, but I think J.D. Vance, the vice president, has to answer some of these same questions. It clearly looks like he's setting up to run, and he probably will run, and I would suspect he would get the party's nomination. There may be people who argue to him, vice presidents never rarely ascend to the Oval Office. You're going to have to follow Trump for a third time. It's hard to replicate or even replace Donald Trump. Maybe you should wait. You're a very young person. In some ways, both of them are so young that they probably have people telling them you may want to wait for a better opportunity. I suspect, though, your opinion is when the moment presents itself, you just have to go for it in presidential politics. Is that what you think?
5: Yeah, that is absolutely what I think. Yeah, particularly with the vice president. You're never going to be the sitting vice president again. As the sitting vice president, he presumably is carrying on a popular president's legacy, and regardless of the overall popularity of Donald Trump in the electorate, he remains very popular with the Republican Party primary electorate base. You know, if he wants to be president, he's got to grab the moment. And of course, for him, that means also learning to do some things that he doesn't do as well. In some ways, he's better at some things that AOC needs to get better at, you know, like dealing with hostile questions or things outside of his comfort zone. But he's not as charismatic on the stump as she is. Maybe he needs to learn not to become an entertainer, but need to become a little bit more exciting in his speeches. That's not all has to be a lecture. So he needs to work on some things too. But, you know, if somebody convinces him otherwise, maybe he can run again. But you never know, and you'll never be the sitting vice president again. And gosh knows what would happen if he didn't run, a Republican ran, became a two-term president. He would never be in the conversation again in his lifetime. If he wants it, he should go for it and just get better at what he doesn't do as well.
1: Henry Olson is our guest, American political analyst, senior fellow at the Ethics and Public Policy Center, and a columnist for The Washington Post. Henry, let's get back to AOC in the Democratic field. So you're looking at her as having an excellent chance of capturing the nomination, but there's a whole bunch of Democrats who are circling around this thing right now. Which of them you believe is the strongest opponent that would be able to possibly stop the socialist freight train that AOC could potentially be in the cabin for?
5: I know this will surprise people, but I would say Vice President Harris. And the reason why is that the voter base that most clearly does not want a democratic socialist is the African American voter base. They vote against the DSA candidate in every opportunity, whether the candidate is black, as was the case in Wisconsin yesterday with David Crowley, or whether the candidate is white, which is the case with Haley Stevens. And she is both African American herself and commands the plurality loyalty of that voting group. Pete Buttigieg has always had a terrible time with African-American voters. He had a problem with, he was a mayor of South Bend with that community. He did abysmally among them in South Carolina and in the Nevada caucuses when he ran in 2020. It just defies belief that suddenly the voting base that exists to deny Democratic Socialists their choice will suddenly warm to this guy. And that leaves Gavin Newsom, and I'd say he sits somewhere between the two of them in the ability to do that. He's certainly a talented politician. But if you said me right now who is in the best position to be the establishment candidate and actually win the Democratic nomination against an AOC, I would say it's Kamala Harris.
1: The Democratic National Committee has recently shaken up its nominating calendar. They put in South Carolina first. Do you interpret that move as the establishment of the Democratic Party trying to stop AOC or another socialist from just running away from it, with it from the outset?
5: I think that is something that they are thinking of now. I think when they were doing it at the time, what they wanted to do was avoid what they used to have, which was two very white, very progressive states going first, Iowa and New Hampshire. The African-American base is the single largest demographic base outside of, you know, a racial group that votes in Democratic Party primaries. Between a fifth and a quarter of all Democratic primary votes will be cast in by African-Americans. And South Carolina is the state that is small and manageable enough for an outsider candidate to do well in, but is dominated by African Americans. So I think it is now a question that is on their mind, but I think when they were doing it, they were thinking, let's not have two white states first. Let's reward the group that is the most loyal primary and general election voting electorate, and let's put a state dominated by them first. And I think that's the primary reason South Carolina is first.
1: All right, Henry, let's talk about more recent happenings. Last night, we had primaries going on in Minnesota and Wisconsin. Let's start with Wisconsin. The socialist took a stumble there. Francesca Hong, even though she was leading in all the late polling, collapsed. And Crowley did win. That was the establishment pick in that race. What was interesting to me was that the polling didn't match the results. And something similar happened in Michigan the week before. As an elections analyst, you're looking at this polling. Major misses in two states. Is there something going on with polling inside of the Democratic Party right now, and how should we take that as elections analysts ourselves as we move into the general election?
5: Yeah, I think that it's very difficult to poll a primary because you don't have the demographic benchmarks that you have in a general election. Like in a general election, you know that African Americans are going to be between 10 and 13% of the electorate. You don't know that in a primary. In Michigan, you had the biggest turnout in a Democratic primary. There are more people who cast a Democratic ballot in the senatorial primary in Michigan in last week than had voted for president in any of the primaries ever. If I were a pollster, I would not tune my turnout model to the highest ever in recorded history. And it's pretty clear that the people who came out of their woodwork, rather than the most loyal Democratic primary voters, were people who disproportionately favored Haley Stevens. We had a very high turnout in Wisconsin. I suspect some of that was going on in Wisconsin as well. But I think we also had the fact that almost all of these polls were taken at least a week out. And Francesca Hong had one of the worst seven-day run-ins to an election day that I've ever seen. You don't want to run for governor of a rural-dominated state by saying you want to cancel Thanksgiving. And not only having said it, which if you want to run, notes to all of you 18-year-olds, if you want to become governor, don't ever say you want to cancel Thanksgiving on a tweet. But then she had a terrible answer to it. You know, like the answer to do you really want to cancel Thanksgiving, which is what Kate Lynette Collins asked her, is to say, no, that was me in an excitable moment. Of course I don't want to do that, Caitlin. Next question. Right. And said she rambled around. And that's just bad. That's politics 101. You got a batting practice softball, and you whiffed. Okay, that's why Francesca Hall lost, and she still almost won. That's the lesson.
1: All right, 30 seconds for Henry Olson as we close out the segment. Let's look ahead to the midterms. Your overall forecast right now, House and Senate, where do the two parties see their chances?
5: You know, I think the Democrats have to be the heavy favorites for the House just because of the national headwinds behind their sails. On the Senate, I think it's basically a coin flip, is that it doesn't take much improvement for Republicans to put it outside the Democrats' reach, but between the national polls and the Senate polls showing Democrats ahead in some of these strongly Republican seats against weak Republican candidates, I think Senate control is a coin flip right now.
1: All right, Henry Olson, thanks for your time today. You can read Henry's pieces in the Washington Post and follow along with his analysis on social media. He's a senior fellow at the Ethics and Public Policy Center. Henry, always appreciate your time. Thanks for joining us today.
5: Thank you for having me on, Scott.
1: All right, Henry Olson, great analyst, by the way. You got to follow Henry. When we come back, we are going to talk to one of the candidates who is reacting to primary news from last night, Republican Senate candidate Michelle Tafoya. You know her from sports broadcasting. She's running for the Senate. She now knows her opponent, Peggy Flanagan. We'll talk about it right after this on the Scott Jennings Show.
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25: In 1783, the Revolutionary War was nearly over, but America's future remained uncertain. Officers in the Continental Army were angry. Congress had failed to provide promised pay, and some considered using the Army's power to force the government's hand. George Washington understood their frustration. But he also knew the liberty they had fought to win could be destroyed by the very army that secured it. Washington confronted his officers and urged them to choose honor, patience, and loyalty to the Republic over rebellion. He could have used their anger to increase his own power. Instead, he used his influence to restrain it. Power asks what it can take. Character asks what duty requires. Washington's lesson still stands. Freedom survives when leaders place principle above ambition and remain faithful to God, country, and the people they serve.
26: Hello, Americans. I'm Todd Starnes. Stand by for news and commentary next.
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26: The residents of a neighborhood in San Marcos, California, near San Diego, have flown the Stars and Stripes for decades, but the other day, several other residents received warning letters from the Homeowners Association telling them to either remove Old Glory or face a $100 fine. The Ambiance Owners Association governs the neighborhood where homes average about $1 million. The HOA argued the American flag represented a political view and would degrade the neighborhood. Amy told the California Post that she was outraged by the threats, says the American flag is a symbol of freedom. Yet another reason why homeowners should do their homework and make sure they do not buy a home in a neighborhood that is governed by communists. My new book is available to pre-order, The Golden Age, How Trump Saved America. You can get a copy today at Amazon or Barnes & Noble.
28: 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Freedom to speak clearly with no leftist lunacy. 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
1: Rounding out the show here on Wednesday, August the 12th, we keep focus on last night's primary elections. And we go back to Minnesota, the land of 10,000 lakes, but in recent months has become the land of 10,000 cases of fraud. And That's going to be an issue in this upcoming election in both the governor's race and the Senate race. Let's focus on the Senate race. The Democrats last night nominated the lieutenant governor, Peggy Flanagan. And I'll just sum up Peggy Flanagan for you. She's one of the most radical Looney Tunes Democrats in America. Republicans chose legendary sports broadcaster Michelle Tafoya to carry the banner in the fall election, and she joins us live to discuss it. Michelle, congratulations. You got nearly 52% of the vote in the Republican primary last night. It wasn't even close. You won 80 out of 87 counties. You come out of the primary with a head of steam, and now it's time to take on the radical socialists. How are you feeling today?
11: We're thrilled. We are thrilled that our message resonated. Now the real work begins. And we started first thing this morning. You know, you just said it very, very well. There has been a crisis of leadership in the state of Minnesota, and it has sent our state 1,000 miles per hour in the wrong direction. And that is because of career politicians like Peggy Flanagan, who, as you mentioned, has been by Tim Walz's side for the last 8 years. And she has some very out of the mainstream views, to say the least. And she has overseen this fraud, not lifted a finger on fraud, barely said a word on fraud, and is really, it happened right under her nose. It is her responsibility. She brought us to this place of embarrassment along with Tim Walz. And I think Minnesotans are ready, Scott, to stand up and say, no matter what our political stripe, unless we're extreme leftists, we want to reclaim our state. We want to show our kids that you got to hold these people accountable. You can't promote them. And so here we are. We're going to be strong and bring common sense to Washington on our state's behalf.
1: Flanagan has been one of the most outspoken supporters of this trans ideology, letting boys play in girls' sports, putting boys in girls' locker rooms. She's worn a T-shirt. You know, that says protect trans kids. It had a knife on it, some sort of a violent message there. What do you make of that? I mean, she's obviously leaning in to what is the most leftist radical ideology going in American politics. Is that really going to fly in Minnesota? I can't imagine most of your constituents up there want this.
11: No, I can't either. And this is really an 80-20, 85-15 issue in Minnesota. Not only the sports angle, but just the trans angle of subjecting children to this ideology. I mean, these are kids. I don't know if you heard the story recently about Tim Walz making room in the budget for these dolls with removable parts where you could put the privates wherever you wanted. And they are available for kids from the age of four, Scott, the age of four. Now, I remember my kids when they were four. This is not the kind of thing we would ever introduce to them. But this state, at least St. Paul, our government, and Peggy Flanagan, think that's okay. And they are pushing this ideology. Leave kids the hell alone. I mean, let them go through their... You know, she said last night, when kids tell us who they are, we should believe them. And I'll just use the example of my son telling me he was Darth Vader or a stormtrooper for years. And we let him play the role whenever he was at home playing, but, you know, we weren't going to go do anything surgical about it.
1: Yeah, Democrats like Peggy Flanagan think your 4- and 5-year-old need to know more about gender fluidity than they do phonics, and that is a real problem.
11: Right, exactly.
1: And I mean, at some level, what is it we're supposed to be teaching kids? And they want to focus on these gender issues. It's really outrageous. We've got about a minute to go with Michelle Tafoya. Michelle, I think your race last night emerged as one of the great pickup opportunities for the Republican Party. I think it's a sleeper race. A lot of folks are focused on Michigan and some of the other states. I think you have an excellent chance. There are people all over the country who want to stop this radical socialist takeover of America, yes, and Flanagan is the poster child for it. If they want to get in touch with you, how do they do that?
11: Just please follow us on every social platform. And then there's MichelleTafoya.com. It's Michelle with one L, M-I-C-H-E-L-E, Tafoya, T-A-F-O-Y-A. Get close in your Google bar, and it'll get you there, I'm sure. MichelleTafoya.com. We'd love to have volunteers. We'd love to have contributions. We're going to need it. This is still an uphill battle. This is Minnesota after all, but I think you're right. I think this is a very good pickup opportunity. I heard from a number of people last night that I'm very encouraged to have heard from, and they think it's an opportunity, too. We're going to put everything we have into this because Minnesota doesn't want to go where Peggy Flanagan wants us to go.
1: Common Sense, Michelle Tafoya versus Crazy Peggy Flanagan. We'll be tracking the race. Michelle, thanks for your time. We end the show today. We come back tomorrow when we thank you for listening. It's Scott Jennings on Salem. See you then. You know, we hear a lot these days about conviction, but real conviction isn't measured by what you say when it's easy. It is measured by what you're willing to do when your beliefs are tested. And that's what makes Charlie Kirk, American Martyr, worth watching. Oh, our friend Charlie. At its heart, this is not a political story. It is the story of a man whose Christian faith shaped his character, guided his decisions, and gave him the courage to stand firm in the face of opposition. Charlie understood that faith isn't something that we practice for an hour on Sunday and then leave it behind. It's meant to influence how we live, how we lead, and how we serve others every day. Charlie's story challenges each of us to consider the legacy that we're building through our own faithfulness and whether we are willing to live boldly for Christ when it matters most. Go to angel.com/SJ. Do it today. Become an Angel Guild member. And when you do, you can watch Charlie Kirk, American Martyr, and help bring more stories of faith, courage, and conviction to audiences around the world.
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15: Time now for the O'Reilly Update message of the day. On this Wednesday, I'm thinking about the situation in Iran. This conflict is now a significant problem for both the Trump administration and pretty much everybody in the world. I receive hundreds of messages each day from all over the world. A recurring question is, how would I, your humble correspondent, defeat the mullahs? So, here's what I would do. Number one, take out Pickaxe Mountain immediately. That's the underground complex housing Iran's supply of uranium. Number two, I'd single out targets in the capital city of Tehran. You have to give a warning to the folks who live there, but we should destroy their infrastructure. That's water, electricity, all gone. Our message to the Persians, you got to get out of there. If President Trump did those two things, he would be condemned.

0: Charles concierge member. Now, start off the new season by becoming a concierge member. Then my crew will help you if you get into trouble. A lot of people do. So Charles says, I've heard nothing about the incident in Madison, Wisconsin. There was a mini riot there over the weekend. Media didn't cover. Great coverage, Bill. Professional protesters wreak havoc in a community regardless of the situation. Police are always wrong. Alleged perpetrator has a criminal history, is treated as a martyr for social justice. And the media takes the side of the criminal. Unbelievable. It is. It's shocking. Shocking. They don't even want due process. Okay. Braden B., Pekin, Illinois. Bill, you mentioned Republicans should stop talking about Biden's economy. What should they actually run on in 26 if voters don't feel like the economy is working for them? Look, I don't run this party. I don't know what they could run on. Certainly, it's easier to accumulate money if you have the skill at this point in history. Trump, no tips on, no tax on tips, and you got the kid 401k stuff. So, but you're right, the Republicans don't have really a resounding message at this point. Carmen, President Sheinbaum of Mexico is afraid of the cartels, and rightfully so, but she's the president. She has the power to do something about it, and with the help of the United States, she might be able to do a lot. So she's more than afraid, she's a coward. I don't think she ever should want to. If you're afraid of gangsters, don't run. It's simple as that. 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
3: Morning, Glory, and evening, Grace, America. I'm Hugh Hewitt on this Wednesday. It's the day after an election. There's a lot to talk about, and I will be talking about it with Brett Baer. I'll be talking about it with Comfortably Smug of the Ruthless Podcast. I'll be talking about it with Noah Rothman as well. The bottom line, Peggy Flanagan is a lunatic from Minnesota, their lieutenant governor, deeply involved in the non-oversight that allowed the fraud to happen in Minnesota. She won the nomination over a moderate Democrat.

0: not really a moderate. Congresswoman Craig is a lefty, but she's not crazy lefty, and Peggy Flanagan is. And Peggy Flanagan is their nominee, going to take on Michelle Tafoya, who you heard on this show. Michelle won a spirited race with an absolute majority, 52%, against some very strong candidates like my friend Tom Wheeler and others. And so Michelle Tafoya will be formidable. Just a question of whether or not Minnesota wants to actually have a reasonable person in the United States Senate. They've gone from Al Franken to Tina Smith, and now they're going to send Peggy Flanagan. They keep going from left to left to left. I don't know. We will wait and see. If they elect Peggy Flanagan, maybe it's time to give Minnesota to Canada and swap it out for Alberta. I'll bring that up with Smug as well, coming up a little bit later. If you're watching on the Salem News Channel, this is when Peggy Flanagan went full cosplay with the Muslim community in Minneapolis. And I understand devoted Muslims dressing in accordance with their religious observance. I don't understand non-Muslims dressing up as Muslims. It's sort of like, you do wear green, right, on St. Patrick's Day, but it's not this, if you're watching on the Salem News Channel. I don't know what you call that. It's not a burqa. It's a full covering associated with people from Somalia, Somali Americans. And I just think that's a little too identity politics for me. But we'll see what they have to say. The biggest story, though, not Minnesota, not even Wisconsin, where Francesca Hong blew what the pollsters said was a 20-plus point lead a week ago and lost to David Crowley by 4,000 votes out of 791,000 votes cast, less than 0.5%. The story there is, how did the polls get it that wrong, including the Marquette poll? I'll talk about that a little bit later with John Roberts of Fox News. I was talking with him about it today. It is the gold standard. John knows it. I know that Marquette's one of those that you just say, oh, that's I believe it. It's broken. Polling is absolutely broken. The question is going to be, why are we going to use it anymore? Why is anyone reporting on what polling is? Right now, in Georgia, the most recent poll has John Ossoff ahead of Mike Collins by 9 points, ARP poll. In North Carolina, the most recent poll has Roy Cooper 7 points ahead of Mike Whatley. Well, given that they missed by 10 or 15 in Michigan and 20 in Wisconsin last night, why in the world do we believe these numbers? And Steve Kornacki, estimable and serious man, on MS Now last night, trying to explain the polling, cut number 5.
1: Yeah. Here's the thing.
0: A glitch.
1: Yeah.
0: Steve's thinking.
1: Let's look at it this way. We're kind of indefinitely waiting for them to get their act together here and get the sticks and bring them back and go on. And we've got folks here who are working real late, and I don't think we want to, you know, keep them here to. This could go 90 minutes, and it's 90 minutes of me saying, have you heard of any other athletes running for Congress? We've come so far here. It's been 4 hours since polls closed. It's been an unbelievably interesting and intense night here, and it really is coming down to this one giant, you know, update in Milwaukee. But man, we waited 90 minutes for them. They did this whole procession, and then they find out there's nothing on the sticks. My way of saying, I'm just trying to say the audience here, so I'm not abruptly ending on them, just why we're doing this, because the audience has been with us for 4-6 hours in some cases.
0: Sure about that?
1: For this moment that
0: You're good, Steve. You're not that good.
1: Didn't happen. And so, folks, we're going to, I think we are going to wrap it here for the reasons we're saying here. Just, but I want you to know I hate, you know, doing this to you because it's, you've been, I know you're here for results and we've come to the point where it's like one thing away. I hope you understand that we just, you know, we got to let everyone here has got to, you know, has been here for a long time. And, I'm just trying to.
0: He's never killed time before, has he? He just never has done this. I've done this like a million times in my life.
1: Okay. Oh, I need.
0: This is very awkward.
1: So this is a okay. Okay, so folks, here's what's happening. I'm doing a. This is sort of a cut-in thing. I have to. They're gonna. Let me set this so it's.
2: Can you? Sorry.
1: Yeah.
2: Producing the producer. Melissa, do we want to do Wisconsin results in these updates, or how do we want to parse these out?
0: They're like producing it live. They've got someone in Steve's ear.
2: Okay.
0: I guess they fired every producer at MS Now.
1: Okay, so we're doing a job this is over like there. A cut-in thing we're gonna tape here that they're gonna insert into News Now. So if you'd like, you can watch us put this together.
0: Yeah, we're gonna do that, Steve. No, we're not gonna watch it. It's a flabbergasted Steve Kornacki, who's very good. Always welcome on the Hugh Hewitt Show. But I've been at 30 Rock till dawn, right? 2016, after the Trump upset, when it was like Night of the Living Dead there. And I was the only guy in the building that voted for Trump. And I was sitting by myself in a corner. Andy Lack, who was then the president of NBC News, said, you might want to go in this other room. And I did. But I know what all-night elections are like. Dwayne and I did that in Dallas in 2004. They're much more fun than, say, 2012, when you think Mitt Romney's going to win and he loses in an hour.
3: Yeah, you remember this studio in 2012?
0: Yeah, I mean, it's there are times where you got to fill, and there are times where you don't have to fill at all because it's over and you can go home. And that was a time when you got to fill, and what you do is you say, okay, let's pretend that somebody has not been awake, and therefore they're just coming in, so I'm going to start over, and I'm going to fill for the next 10 minutes by repeating everything I've said up until this point. And I have a lot of experience in this department. When Arnold Schwarzenegger was running in the recall election, he asked me, I said I would be happy to MC a rally for him at the Orange County Fairground. And the Terminator was 45 minutes late after the program called on him to be 45 minutes late. And so I was up there. I was calling everybody out of the crowd. If I recognized anyone, like the third city council member from Laguna Niguel, come on up and tell us what you think. It was one of those situations where you just got to fill. And I feel awful for Steve Kornacki because he ought to have a producer in his ear giving him something, anything. Talk about Minnesota. Talk about South Carolina. Talk about New Hampshire's going to vote on September 3rd. And what are we going to do about the polling up there if this is bad there? And what are we going to... I can't believe that he was so absolutely dumbfounded by the lack of data. Because Steve's a machine. He's the best in the business. I feel bad for him. Meanwhile, Hassan Piker on his podcast was feeling sad for Francesca Hong. Cut number two.
4: We'll be able to lean into their victories. So it'll be less difficult. It'll be easier to deliver our message. It'll be more difficult, though, because the establishment will not underestimate us. They will continue to undermine us, but they will not underestimate us. So, the knives will be out.
0: What? What is it with the appeal of this fella? Really? That the establishment will not underestimate us, they will undermine us, the knives will be out. What does that even mean? That's the dumbest thing. Of course, he says so many dumb things, I can't say that's the dumbest thing he said. It's like a therapy session with him. He's doing talk therapy with himself into a microphone, and for whatever reason, 75,000 people are watching him and they pay him for it. I don't get it. Stay tuned, America. I'm Pete Hewitt.
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0: Hey there, want to do something meaningful for the 250th anniversary of America? We just got started on July 4th. 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
7: In 1783, the Revolutionary War was nearly over, but America's future remained uncertain. Officers in the Continental Army were angry. Congress had failed to provide promised pay, and some considered using the Army's power to force the government's hand. George Washington understood their frustration, but he also knew the liberty they had fought to win could be destroyed by the very army that secured it. Washington confronted his officers and urged them to choose honor, patience, and loyalty to the Republic over rebellion. He could have used their anger to increase his own power. Instead, he used his influence to restrain it. Power asks what it can take. Character asks what duty requires. Washington's lesson still stands. Freedom survives when leaders place principle above ambition and remain faithful to God, country, and the people they serve.
3: 9:30 a.m. The Answer.
0: Welcome back, America. I'm Hugh Hewitt. Noah C. Rothman is the senior writer at National Review, author of the book Blood and Progress. Noah, when I was a lawyer in the White House long ago, you may not have been born when I was a lawyer in the White House, we had a questionnaire for every would-be appointee to the Reagan nomination who's interviewing, the last question of which was, and may still be, is there anything in your background which, should it be made public, would embarrass the president? I think we now need an addendum. Have you ever criticized Thanksgiving? Do you think that's now going to be early on in the due diligence with candidates?
8: Yeah, absolutely. There should be a woke one checklist. Have you ever criticized cultural appropriation? Do you think burritos are an American food? Do you have a problem with holidays? Thanksgiving, Christmas, 4th of July, Halloween. Any of those apply, you should not run on the Democratic ticket. And a healthy Democratic Party would enforce that kind of thing, because its objective is to get people elected to high office. That's the only point of the Democratic Party and the Republican Party to that.
0: We got Peggy Flanagan. We got El Said in Michigan calling football an area of toxic masculinity. We've got Graham Plattner with a Nazi tattoo. I mean, we've got a parade of horribles this year. Do you think the Republicans are out of it, given the candidate quality on the Democrat side?
8: They're not. I mean, if 2022 is a model, Republicans, we should have benefited more from that environment, an anti-democratic, anti-Biden environment. But candidate quality put a ceiling on their performance, and Democrats could experience the very same phenomenon today. Back to El Said, you had mentioned that, you know, they're finding these old tweets, which aren't especially old, 23, 24. You know, if you've undergone some kind of a conversion, you should have a conversion narrative that you can reach to and say why you don't believe the thing you believed 2 years ago. But he's exactly like Francesca Hong in that regard. They're digging up all his old statements in it.
0: There's a new one. Cut number three of Abdul El Said for Noah Rothman.
9: Healthcare should be a choice made by a patient and their doctor. If that patient is under the age of 18, their parents as well, right? And I believe that Medicare for All should cover all healthcare.
10: Yeah.
9: Which is defined by what a patient needs in accordance with their doctor. So that includes reproductive rights, mm-hmm. right? That includes gender-affirming care.
0: What do you think, Noah? Is that going to be in a couple of Mike Rogers ads?
8: That's going to be in a couple of Mike Rogers ads, as well as Bernie Sanders, who had admitted in his 2020 bill for Medicare for All that it consists essentially of nationalizing the health insurance industry. Everybody loves the idea of getting health care for everybody. That's great. But they don't want to lose their insurance. This is a primary problem with Obamacare. It was a big selling point for Republicans who opposed that sort of thing. And if you just were unconscious for Obamacare debates, maybe you missed it. But Democratic political professionals remember the ordeal they went through trying to sell that thing. It was not fun. And that's just on the policy side of things. You know, El Said's come out against, as you said, you know, football. It's got a big problem with the toxic masculinity in football. Not a huge fan of July 4th. It's very Francesca Hong-ish. I mean, he checks all the boxes that a conventional far-left liberal would have to check in 2020. And it was not a great year for Democrats in 2020, with the exception of Joe Biden, who conspicuously distanced himself from all the revolutionary progressivism that was overtaking the party at the time. So yeah, they want to run that playbook again. They're going to encounter what Abigail Spanberger said when she admonished all her colleagues in the post-election call in that year and said, never say defund the police again. Never say the word socialism again. If you do, we're going to experience exactly what we experienced this year, a very disappointing year despite the headwinds that Republicans were experiencing. Democrats might be invited to the very same phenomenon this time.
0: Hopefully keep you for two segments, Noah, and come back to polling in segment two. But I got to ask you about an appearance you had on CNN the other night. It reminded me of the final scene of Godfather 1. You took care of all family business around the table. I just wonder, when you went to break, did people slump over in their chairs? What happened?
8: No, you know, I managed to get all 90 seconds of that out uninterrupted, which was unique and gratifying for me. It's a funny thing about that show, when the cameras go off, you know, we're not talking about what we just talked about. We're not rehearsing the fight that we just had. Everybody's just kind of cordial. But yeah, it was a fun segment. And if nobody knows what you're talking about, I was referring to El Said and just trying to elaborate on all the deficits that he brings with him as a candidate. And I managed to get them all out. It ended up being a lot.
0: Well, I thought, and tell me if I'm wrong, I know you're a theater kid, or you admit to being a theater kid on National Review, and you've got
8: a
0: theater kid.
8: Yes.
0: That was delivered with
8: panache. I got a theater scholarship
0: to
8: undergrad, Q.
0: Oh, okay. So you delivered that with panache, and I think they were a little bit stunned at the fact you didn't have to take a breath as you just moved around the table, taking the premise after premise out and chopping it up into firewood and leaving it splintered around. And they were stunned. Has that ever happened before?
8: It has. But I'll tell you why. Only because on MSNBC and now CNN, I'm trained to get as much of a thought out with as few breaks as possible. Because if you take a breath, that's the last thing you're going to say. There will be interjections. So you really just have to hit, beat, beat, beat as fast as you possibly can in order, and be as coherent as possible. It requires some training, but I blame my liberal colleagues for forcing me to figure that one out, because it was a matter of necessity.
0: Oh, it was a masterpiece, and I just thought they were a little bit stunned by the fact you dove in to Abby's objection, seized it by the throat, and said, yes, we're going to do exactly that, and here's why. And did not let go of the throat of the premise until after your 90 seconds were done. And I would use that in a media training class, actually. It's so rare that anyone gets, even our wonderful friend Scott. Scott gets shut down a lot. Are they treating you nicely because you're relatively new?
8: Well, they always treat me nicely, and they interrupt very frequently. It was a rare occurrence that I'd managed to get that thought out uninterrupted. It's just kind of part and parcel for that set, which I don't blame. It's just the nature of that show, and very many other political chat shows, especially those with a left-wing host. You know, they challenge the premises of conservatives. They don't accept the premises of conservatives. I'm used to it, which is why you have to be as articulate as you possibly can be, with as much alacrity as you can summon, because you only have so much runway.
0: And get up momentum. This is a little bit of a class for people out there who are in speech and debate. Get up momentum, take a deep breath, and keep running the ball forward until somebody tackles you. Fair summary?
8: Yeah, fair enough. I actually managed to put a period on that thought, so I didn't need to be tackled to the ground, fortunately. But sometimes you do. Sometimes there's other thoughts in there that you don't have the opportunity to get out. But this time, yeah, that was a good, solid clip.
0: Did they ever
8: I'm glad you enjoyed it. Thank you.
0: Oh, I did. I thought I watched it twice. Did they put rap in your ear? Does some mysterious voice say rap ever to you on CNN?
8: No, I get that from Fox often, and it's very disorienting. But on CNN, no, I do not.
0: I've learned to
8: ignore. They don't need to bother the guests.
0: Yeah, they say rap.
8: When I was on Morning Joe, that would happen frequently. That happened, and it is disorienting.
0: Yeah, if you take them literally.
8: But Morning Joe used to do that to me. They would say, "Listen, we're next," and that sort of thing, which is usually quite helpful. But rap, that doesn't happen on CNN just because I don't control the microphone. They probably give those directions to Abby, but not me.
0: Well, it was, I salute you. I'm going to try and keep Noah over to talk about the big question of the day. Why are we reading any polls? Why are we taking any polls seriously? 2 weeks in a row, been off by double digits. Last night they were off by 20 points. The Marquette poll, one of the gold standard polls, like the Des Moines Register poll that had Kamala winning. Noah will be back if he's back. Stay tuned.
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11: With SRN News, I'm Bob Agnew in Washington. A historic and destructive storm tore across northwest Indiana on Tuesday, bringing winds exceeding 100 miles an hour and confirmed tornadoes, along with widespread damage, flooding, and the biggest power outage event in one company's history. The fast-moving line of storms crossed into the region late yesterday morning, producing widespread tree and power line damage. They're still cleaning up the pieces today. In Wisconsin, Francesca Hong lost to Milwaukee County Executive Moderate David Crowley in the Democrat primary for the governor's race there by just one percentage point, even though she is a Democrat socialist. The well-known socialist on Capitol Hill, Bernie Sanders, and AOC refused to endorse her. Video had surfaced of Hong saying she hates holidays, including Thanksgiving, and that had tarnished her popularity. On Wall Street right now, the Dow was up about 37 points. This is SRN News.
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14: Well, it's been interesting to watch, at least from my perspective, on the amount of cuts that we're trying to get at the federal level to somewhat balance a federal budget. Has it worked? Not so much yet, but it's a work in progress. But now we're starting to see discrepancies when it comes to the amount of money that we're actually trying to cut between the Department of Government Efficiency, or DOGE, and the Government Accountability Organization, or the GAO. As according to DOGE, their aim was to try and cut $2 trillion in federal spending, which they haven't quite been able to get yet. At the same time, according to the GAO, they say that $110 billion of that has been just by canceling contracts, grants, and leases by the federal government. So from your opinion, how successful has DOGE actually been? Here's the thing, while we may not have cut exactly what we've wanted to so far, one of the best things that we've been able to do was get into the Treasury Department and the Social Security Office to know exactly where exactly the money's going to actually find fraud, wasteful spending, and money that's going out of the government without any type of verification process. Remember, Rome was not built in a day, although it does take just a few days to try and burn it down.
3: Town Hall News, where conservative voices cut through the noise from breaking headlines to fearless opinion. We report what matters without apology, written by people who actually believe what you believe. Town Hall tells the stories the corporate press buries, from President Trump to Capitol Hill, from pivotal elections to your everyday lives. Join the movement at townhall.com. 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
0: Welcome back, America. I'm QQ at Noah C. Rothman, senior writer with National Review. Noah, I assume you are familiar with the Monty Python bit, This Parrot is Dead. Are you?
8: I am.
0: All right. So the polling is dead. Try and tell me that it's not.
8: Well, here's the only thing you can say about polling, Hugh. It's all we've got. And that's not saying a lot, but it's not nothing. Otherwise, prognostication is reduced to just expressions of opinion, a subjective exercise, which, you know, can be valuable if you're talking to somebody with a lot of wisdom, who's been around a long time, who's been surveying the political environment for decades. That can be valuable, but otherwise, it's our only instrument for measuring public opinion. When it comes to primary races, polling has always been very bad. This year, it's exceptionally bad. But it's exceptionally bad in a way that we're familiar with. What are these polls failing to capture so far on the Democratic primary side? It's African-American voters. It's working-class voters. We've been dealing with this problem for a decade. Only the problem was beneficial to Donald Trump, because Donald Trump was getting a lot of these votes that just weren't being captured by pollsters. It's funny, when you get older, when I was young, coming up, it was impossible to get young people to respond to a poll. Young people were so difficult to poll, and that was a hidden source of Democratic strength. They banked on it. Now it's impossible to not get them to respond to surveys, because those surveys aren't necessarily conducted by landline. They're very rarely conducted by landline. So we've altered these methods to correct for one problem and created another along the way, and that's just how these sort of things work. My question is whether or not we're capturing
0: the parent.
8: Well, my question
0: is, why are we using bad information that can influence the election, which I think it did in Michigan, may not have done, obviously did not do in Wisconsin, but could do in North Carolina, in New Hampshire, in South Carolina. There are a lot of places where you just wonder if it's bad information in, you're going to get bad election results. It does have an impact. It's not neutral.
8: It does. No, it does have an impact, or it could have an impact. In theory, if you flood the zone with bad polling, all of which are moving in one direction, and convey to people who are paying close attention to this race that it's basically over and one candidate has all but won, that will depress turnout for the candidate who's down, because why participate? It's already over. That's very serious. And I'd be curious to see if there's reporting that can be done around this on whether this was banal, accidental, or by design. As if to say there's an effort to flood the zone with dubious polling that creates an impression of inevitability for certain candidates designed to discourage the other side's vote. There's nothing illegal about that. There's something a lot that's untoward and immoral about it. But it's the sort of thing that I would need reporters to identify, suss out. And I think there's plenty of room to explore that, especially in Michigan and the Wisconsin governor's race. But what do we do about it? Is that your question? Man, I don't know. I think we just have to compartmentalize.
0: If we had the same amount of concern over bad polling as we did about misinformation from Russia or other foreign actors in presidential election, doesn't the level of misinformation contained in polling easily surpass that done by foreign actors in our presidential elections, both pro and con, Democrats and Republicans?
8: Maybe. I mean, the only difference is, you know, remember those hearings after 2016 when Democrats on the House floor were identifying the ways in which Americans were manipulated by Russia, and they included big placards with memes that were on Facebook like Jesus and the devil arm wrestling over the fate of Hillary Clinton's campaign, buff Bernie Sanders, which was a big meme a decade ago. This is the sort of thing that was said by Democratic politicians to have materially influenced the outcome of a presidential election. I needed more citations there than we got. But this could be very much more serious, only insofar as they're coming from domestic sources, Americans who are presumably invested in the health and preservation of the Republic. And that's the sort of thing that you'll defer to more than you would a dubious meme that's coming at you from a click farm in Macedonia. It could be much more serious in that regard, only because we put more faith and trust in it because it's coming from domestic sources.
0: Exit question. Do you think the polling in Michigan put El Sayed over the top?
8: Possibly. It was so close. It was quite possible that Haley Stevens voters were discouraged, at least on the margins. You know, you could go back throughout the year and ask yourself a lot of questions like, was Janet Mills really that far behind Graham Plattner to the degree that she had to drop out? I mean, polling suggested she was down by 20 points. Was she? We'll never know. But there's probably a lot of lower rate house races, mayoral races that suffer from that very same confidence deficit. And I don't know what to do about it, except to warn voters that, you know, caveat emptor, this may or may not reflect the landscape, and you just have to vote. That's the only way around.
0: Perhaps one rule, do not report polls that are paid for by one campaign or the other, or by dark money. Noah C. Rothman on X in the National Review. Thank you, Noah. I'll be right back, America. Stay tuned.
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23: 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Anthony Holm brings sharp, straight-talk insight into Texas politics, policy, and conservative values. He takes on the big questions. Where's Texas headed? What's happening to our Constitution? And how do conservatives push back in a culture that seems determined to silence us? Politics with the Big Dogs equips listeners with the knowledge they need to stand strong in today's political climate. Anthony's not just another voice. He's a constitutional conservative and Republican trial lawyer who knows what's at stake for Texas families. If you're looking for clarity in the middle of confusion, this is where you'll find it. Tune in every Saturday at 10 a.m. for Politics with the Big Dogs, right here on 9:30 a.m. The Answer. And don't forget, visit politicswiththebigdogs.com for more.
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0: Welcome back. I'm Hugh Hewitt. Todd Blanche, the Attorney General of the United States, had a press conference today, the first 3 minutes of which is somewhat extraordinary. I want you to hear it from him, direct cut number six.
25: As alleged, some of the charged defendants acted as facilitators who orchestrated the marriage fraud scheme pairing foreign nationals seeking immigration status with United States citizens willing to participate and engage in a sham marriage. These facilitators employed attorneys, tax preparers, and marriage officiants. Some of the other charged defendants acted as recruiters by finding and recruiting United States citizens to participate in the scheme, and other defendants acted as officiants, officiating dozens of these alleged fake marriages. Now, the way that this scheme allegedly worked is the facilitators used social media and other forms of advertising to market fraudulent immigration services to foreign nationals, primarily from China, and Chinese nationals would pay these facilitators as much as $100,000 for assistance in obtaining a marriage, which then allowed them to apply for a green card. The facilitators also paid willing U.S. citizens as much as $30,000 to engage in the sham marriage with the foreign national. Now, often after these phony ceremonies, defendants would stage images of families at restaurants to create the appearance of a legitimate wedding, and some of the defendants also facilitated sham marriages overseas in China. After the marriages took place, the actual ceremony, the then married couples would visit a local office affiliated with the scheme, sign forms for submission to the U.S. Citizenship and Immigration Services, learn about the USCIS interview process to apply for a green card, and then execute prenuptial agreements, which, not surprisingly, given the allegation these were sham marriages, waived their rights to share in the other's estate upon death, child support, and other claims in marital property. One prenuptial agreement even provided that, and I'm quoting from the indictment, except in the name of husband and wife, both parties live independently and must not interfere with each other, end quote. The facilitators of the scheme would then prepare and submit fraudulent green card applications and work with the couples through the immigration process, submitting photographs, opening joint bank accounts, mobile phone accounts, all to obtain green cards to allow them to stay in this country, but that's illegal. These charges and the indictments now unsealed, they show how far people will go to cheat our immigration system. Gaining American citizenship and legal status to reside in this great nation is a sacred privilege, and we will ensure it is always done in accordance with the law protecting our communities and national security.
0: I want you to understand, Todd Blanche, the Attorney General, is a prosecutor's prosecutor. Southern District of New York, 16, 18 years, frontline prosecutor. And when he lays out something like this, you know he's got the facts stone cold. The reason he got through a tough confirmation is he is what he is. He's a stone cold prosecutor who does not mess around and has the facts at his disposal and will prosecute his case. In this case, he laid it out. We have rampant fraud in the green card marriage process. Now, I went and did a little bit of digging. The USCIS, U.S. Citizenship and Immigration Service, has 19,000 employees. 19,000 employees. Of those 19,000 employees, they manage over a million green cards a year, either granting, denying, extending, usually up to 1.2 million, but over a million a year, 19,000 people. So they are busy, and they are good at what they do. They actually are very professional. And if you've ever dealt with a green card applicant, it's been decades since I sponsored someone. Decades. In the 80s, I sponsored someone. Not long after the Reagan amnesty, someone had missed the wire. And different time, different. But now, they're very careful. They've got to be careful. And they're overwhelmed. It's 19,000 people, a million a year. So it's not like, it's like Lucille Ball in the chocolate factory, if you know what I'm talking about. They've got to handle these things. So if you get some operators, and they said $100,000, that's low. That's the one, I think he lowballed that. I think you're going to find that some of the fake Chinese marriage certificates went to very wealthy Chi-coms, Chinese communists, who wanted an out. Now, I'm not saying they're here to spy on the United States. They might be. They might be. They may want something as mundane as the opportunity for their children from a first marriage to go to high school or college in the United States. And they're willing to go through this charade because it's cheaper. What they didn't tell me that I wanted to know, is there a, with each one of these people, do you think there's a prenup? All right? Is there a prenup in the package? Because if there isn't, they're really dumb. All right? That not only does their fake wife or their fake husband know, they're actually legit Americans. They participate in a crime. It's fraud. But they know that their alleged husband or wife is a fraudster, and they paid all this money to get in the country. It's not the people in the United States who are paying the money to bring people out. It's the fraudster. So if there's not a prenup, I mean, then they just go to divorce court. What are they going to do? Say, I'm not really married? They're going to get whatever they want. I don't understand how anyone would fall for this or how it could be this successful. But 1,000 fake marriages to Chi-coms, because everyone who's got that kind of money is a communist in China. And I want to know the more details about this. Of course, those morons, not morons, the under-skilled journalists who were in the room did not ask any questions relevant to the case. They had the United States attorney from the Southern District there. They had the head of Homeland Security's Office of Fraud. And they've got Todd Blanche and the fourth guy didn't know. And they didn't ask anything like, were there prenups? And you said 100,000 average. Really? That sounds kind of low. You can get in the United States for 100 grand. You get someone to marry you for 100 grand and all the paperwork for 100 grand. That sounds kind of low, Mr. Attorney General. Were any of them Chi-com officials? Were any of them spies? They went on for like a half hour. I watched the whole thing. I was in the chair for Fox. Not one serious good question. Stay tuned. I'm Hugh Hewitt.
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14: Well, it's been interesting to watch, at least from my perspective, on the amount of cuts that we're trying to get at the federal level to somewhat balance a federal budget. Has it worked? Not so much yet, but it's a work in progress. But now we're starting to see discrepancies when it comes to the amount of money that we're actually trying to cut between the Department of Government Efficiency, or DOGE, and the Government Accountability Organization, or the GAO. As according to DOGE, their aim was to try and cut $2 trillion in federal spending, which they haven't quite been able to get yet. At the same time, according to the GAO, they say that $110 billion of that has been just by canceling contracts, grants, and leases by the federal government. So from your opinion, how successful has DOGE actually been? Here's the thing, while we may not have cut exactly what we've wanted to so far, one of the best things that we've been able to do was get into the Treasury Department and the Social Security Office to know exactly where exactly the money's going to actually find fraud, wasteful spending, and money that's going out of the government without any type of verification process. Remember, Rome was not built in a day, although it does take just a few days to try and burn it down.
23: Town Hall News, where conservative voices cut through the noise from breaking headlines to fearless opinion. We report what matters without apology, written by people who actually believe what you believe. Town Hall tells the stories the corporate press buries, from President Trump to Capitol Hill, from pivotal elections to your everyday lives. Join the movement at townhall.com. 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
0: Welcome back, America. A quick market update as we approach the close. Dow's down a little bit. S&P is up a quarter of a percentage point. NASDAQ up about 0.5%. 10-year Treasury went up today. Oil went down today. 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They take the whole application together. They help you craft the best pitch possible for getting the most amount of money that makes sense for you. 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In addition to being fast, they're honest. They're very, very good men. And they've served thousands and thousands of my listeners over the course of the two decades they've been advertising on the Hugh Hewitt Show. So believe me when I say, I trust Andrew and Todd enough that they did my loan, they did my kid's loan, they did Dwayne's loan, they've done lots of loans for people in Salem. 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Speaking of Steelers fans, you know what's terrible? I went to a minor league baseball game last night, took a couple of grands. You know, I love minor league baseball. And it may have been the worst baseball game I've ever seen. There were more errors in it than I've ever seen. But my 12-year-old's a baseball nut, and the 14-year-old enjoyed the show. And minor leagues are close. But it was the worst baseball I've ever seen. And I stayed to the end because it was so bad I couldn't believe it. And they put the third baseman on the mound. And the third baseman threw bloopers. Dwayne tells me that's not unusual. But I got to think, if you're striking out against the third baseman, aren't you a little bit angry? Aren't you just a little bit mad? That's what I'm thinking. So that was my night last night. And I did the steps. Fine. ReliefFactor.com came through again. Don't go anywhere, America. Brett Baer is next. I got a lot ahead, including John Podhoretz in the next hour of the Hugh Hewitt Show. Stay tuned.
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4: With SRN News, I'm Bob Agnew in Washington. A historic and destructive storm tore across northwest Indiana on Tuesday, bringing winds exceeding 100 miles an hour and confirmed tornadoes, along with widespread damage, flooding, and the biggest power outage event in one company's history. The fast-moving line of storms crossed into the region late yesterday morning, producing widespread tree and power line damage. They're still cleaning up the pieces today. In Wisconsin, Francesca Hong lost to Milwaukee County Executive Moderate David Crowley in the Democrat primary for the governor's race there by just one percentage point, even though she is a Democrat socialist. The well-known socialist on Capitol Hill, Bernie Sanders, and AOC refused to endorse her. Video had surfaced of Hong saying she hates holidays, including Thanksgiving, and that had tarnished her popularity. On Wall Street right now, the Dow is up about 37 points. This is SRN News.
5: Now the O'Reilly update brings you something you might not know. 13 years ago today, a Boston crime boss was convicted of money laundering, extortion, drug dealing, and 11 counts of murder. His imprisonment ended a nationwide manhunt that lasted nearly two decades. Here is the story of Whitey Bulger. Born September 1929, James Joseph Bulger led the Winter Hill Gang in New England. His crew ran the lucrative drug pipeline between Montreal, Boston, and New York City. In his prime, Bulger controlled 100

0: tip from Iceland led to a tiny apartment in Santa Monica, California. In June 2011, Bulger was taken into custody. He began serving his life sentence in November 2013 at the age of 84. But his stay in prison did not last long. In 2018, the 90-year-old crime boss was found dead inside his cell. He had been beaten to death by inmates armed with padlocks, eyes gouged out, tongue cut off. The hit was retribution from the Boston Mafia. Members of the Italian mob were in the same prison at the time of Bulger's murder. Three inmates pleaded guilty, each received another 25 years on their sentence. And here's something else you might not know. Despite being an informant, the Bureau ultimately added Whitey Bulger to its most wanted list. The only man above Bulger? Osama bin Laden. Back in a moment. 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

0: Morning, glory, and evening grace, America. I'm Hugh Hewitt. Welcome to this Wednesday edition. Breaking news I get to talk about with Brett Baer, host of Special Report, every night on the Fox News Channel at 6 p.m. Brett will be there tonight. I'm sure he'll be covering the fact that Carolyn Leavitt, press secretary for President Trump, will be leaving that job at the end of the month. Brett, you used to cover that beat. I don't know which press secretaries you had, but I'm thinking of Sarah Huckabee Sanders, Tony Snow, Ari Fleischer, Dana Perino. Republican presidents have had a good run here, and Carolyn's been a very fabulous press secretary. What do you think they follow her with?
1: Hugh, good afternoon. I think it's a little bit of a loss for President Trump, because I thought she was a pretty good advocate on his behalf, really good, articulating where his head was, which is tough to do in a fast-moving president who tells everything he thinks on Truth Social. But she, did very well in at the podium there, fending off a lot of questions in that press room. Who they go to, some of the people that have stepped up before, I'm sure,

0: will fill in, but maybe they'll go to another permanent person. I had Tony Snow in the Bush administration. I had Dana for a little bit, and then the early days, I think Ari Fleischer. So you know, they, you're right. There have been some good ones. There have been some questionable ones.
1: Oh yes, I didn't mention
0: that. Some problems.
1: I wasn't going to mention the ones who always rubbed me the wrong way. But it seems to me intelligence matters in this job a lot. And not just eloquence, but you really got to know what you're talking about.
0: Yeah. And Carolyn did a really great job of knowing the brief and being comfortable with it to spar with reporters. But she also gave, you know, pretty much a lot of access. And one of the things that this president has done more than previous, and definitely more than the last, is let reporters ask him questions. So, you know, some days Carolyn didn't have anything because he was on his fifth press conference in the Oval Office. And, you know, he's been on your show many times. He likes to answer the questions.
1: He does. Now, that brings me to my second question about, I know you didn't cover the Justice Department, you did the Pentagon, but the Attorney General gave a presser today. And there have been some legendary DOJ correspondents, including our own Kerry Urban, but Rita Braver and Ruth Marcus and Nina Totenberg, legendary. Today there's a big story, 1,000 fake marriages, all to Chinese spouses who are doing a fake marriage with an American citizen. Nobody asked the Attorney General if any of them are Chinese communist officials. Brett, I get so frustrated sometimes when the obvious questions don't get asked. Does it not occur to them?
0: I don't know. I mean, that would have been a tough question for me if I'm in that room. You know, with the tie to CCP and all that is happening on a number of different fronts. So, yeah, I agree with you, Hugh.
1: It's a big story. I would also ask something very, very mundane, which is, did they have prenups? Because what do you think? We're just guessing here. Do you think someone who enters into a fake marriage gets a prenup or not?
0: It's a great question. I don't think they do, but it seemed like this was kind of a fly-by-night operation, but pretty organized for that many people.
1: $100,000 also seems low to me. I've got a serious question after this. Doesn't that seem low to you to be able to, if you're coming from China to get a fake marriage, I think you're paying seven figures. Not six.
0: Yeah. Yeah. I mean, you know, there's a lot of people in tough times, so $100,000, probably is attractive to a lot of people.
1: Okay, before I go to the serious, today I was on with John Roberts. When I was at CNN, Brett, they had a rule. They would tackle you if you made a reference to popular culture that was more than a week old. So I couldn't use a Seinfeld reference or anything like that. They would say, don't do that. You'll lose the audience. Fact's not in evidence. John dropped the Princess Bride reference today. And what is your thinking about? It was a very good one, and I was amused. I think everyone said, what's your rule about things like that?
0: Oh, I think the iconic ones, like Princess Bride, inconceivable, I think that's worthwhile. I think a lot of the audience gets all that, you know, and so I think it's funny and shows personality. But John, I saw the whole live shot. It was great.
1: Oh. John just threw that in there. And I haven't, I must say, I was taken aback because it's one of my favorite films. All right, so the serious stuff.
0: My name is Indigo Montoya. You killed my father, prepare to die.
1: I think it may be the most easily. You can do Seinfeld, you know, close talkers and straight arm walkers, but people might not get it. People get the Princess Bride. Okay, Brett, front page of the Wall Street Journal. Iran is defying U.S. pressure by becoming a survival economy. I don't think we can crack the regime with economic sanctions because they'll loot 92 million people to keep a quarter million in power. What do you think?
0: I agree with you. I think they are feeling pressure. I do agree that they have 300,000 or 300% inflation, and I do agree that there are indications that people aren't getting paid and there's angst and chaos. However, for 47 years, they've managed to get around sanctions. They've managed to figure out how to make their country work, even in the face of a boot on the neck of them economically. And I have a feeling that they are running out the clock towards the midterms and will hang on. And so we're in this back and forth. And the president can say something about we're in control of the strait, and then Iranians can fire on a boat and or a ship, and they can say we're in control of the strait. So oil prices in the meantime, you know, hover. And as we saw in these elections, you know, I think cost of living is still what drives people's mentality when they're going to the ballot box. And scared of democratic socialist agenda is something, but it's not as much as cost of living.
1: So I agree with that. I want to know what you think about an October surprise. If the president were to launch a return to combat, major combat operations, and do so in the middle of October for three straight weeks, Benjamin Netanyahu would be very happy. If it's before the Israeli vote, what would it do to our elections, do you think, if anything?
0: You know, we've seen so little reaction other than negative to a long-term conflict, and the fact that it's this long. I mean, every poll that we look at is kind of upside down. Republicans, you know, it's less, but I don't think it will affect that much unless there is some major combat operation that ends in a definitive success that ends everything. And I actually agree with you. I'm talking to a lot of experts, and I have Jack Keane on tonight. They believe that it's not going to end until there is that.
1: And I'm thinking, if you have to do that, and you've got a limited number of ordnance strikes, you do it all when they don't want you to do it, which is before the Israeli elections, before ours. Okay, Brett, I want to close by asking you about polling. And Fox News has the best pollsters in the world. They're very serious professionals. They work hard at it. And, in fact, every network tries to be it right. They don't ever want to be wrong. But we've had two big misses. And I don't mean close misses. Enormous misses in Michigan and then with last night in Wisconsin. Is it broken to the point that you are reticent about using polling?
0: We're using it less. And I think we will ahead of the midterms. We'll give a glancing blow. I think it's going to be more important to talk to people on the ground. You know, the Kahale group was pretty close on a couple of the polls. They've had a decent track record. Excuse me, but you're right. When you're off 20 points, that's like you're in a different state. And I think, you know, like you accidentally wrote Michigan instead of Wisconsin upside down or something. I think you just have to be everything with a grain of salt. I think, you know, we could be in the midst of, Republicans are hoping, the big red wave that never materialized. Well, I mean, there could be a big blue wave that doesn't materialize, depending on how people are feeling about their economy.
1: Okay, last question. On the relative scale of things you don't want to say, with criticizing Thanksgiving being a 10, where is it for a Michigan candidate to say that toxic masculinity is manifested in football?
0: I think it's high. I mean, it's right up there with Thanksgiving.
1: I think you're right.
0: I mean, between college football and Big Blue and, you know, Detroit Lions, you're backing yourself into a corner.
1: I agree, and we will see in 83 days. Brett Baer, host of Special Report. Good to talk to you, Brett. Thank you for joining me. Don't go anywhere, America. I'll be right back. I've got John Podhoretz coming up, and we're going to do an intervention with John because on the Commentary Podcast, they're very, very, very upset with where the war is going. And I keep going back to, are we better off than we were on January 20th, 2025? And my answer vis-a-vis Iran is, by a magnitude order off the charts. Stay with me. I'm Hugh Hewitt. You're listening to the Hugh Hewitt Show on the Salem News Channel, the Salem Radio Network, and our wonderful affiliates across the country.
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5: In 1783, the Revolutionary War was nearly over, but America's future remained uncertain. Officers in the Continental Army were angry. Congress had failed to provide promised pay, and some considered using the Army's power to force the government's hand. George Washington understood their frustration, but he also knew the liberty they had fought to win could be destroyed by the very army that secured it. Washington confronted his officers and urged them to choose honor, patience, and loyalty to the Republic over rebellion. He could have used their anger to increase his own power. Instead, he used his influence to restrain it. Power asks what it can take. Character asks what duty requires. Washington's lesson still stands. Freedom survives when leaders place principle above ambition and remain faithful to God, country, and the people they serve.
6: 9:30 a.m. The Answer.
7: Welcome back, America. I'm Hugh Hewitt with the editor-in-chief of Commentary Magazine and the host of the Daily Commentary Podcast, John Podhoretz. John, I'm worried. I'm worried about two things. First thing I'm worried about is the commentary roast on November 8th in New York City, where the honoree is Ron Dermer. I'm worried because I went to ChatGPT, and on my first pass, they didn't know when it was, and they couldn't find information. So I asked them to try harder.
8: Good. They shouldn't. I don't want them to.
7: You don't want them
8: to
7: know that
8: Ron Dermer... This is a very private, exclusive event. It's off the record. It's our main fundraiser of the year, and we keep it on the QT so that everybody can be frank and amusing and say what they want to say without fear of it all being exposed to the harsh light of day, shall we
7: say. Well, it's going to be fabulous this year because Ron Dermer, you will not remember this, John. I've only met him once. I was in your company at the Arcade Hotel at the Cleveland Convention in 2016.
8: Oh, when, I remember it very well in that bizarre, yes.
7: The arcade.
8: A beautiful 19th century arcade, yeah. Which,
7: fabulous hotel.
8: Which is in a movie. I saw a movie that where it ends
7: Superman. With
8: people floating to the ceiling. Superman, that's right. Yeah. That's right. David Corenswet and Rachel Brosnahan floating to the ceiling of the Arcade Hotel. Yeah.
7: Well, I know.
8: And that was you and me and Ron Dermer.
7: And you told me.
8: And what I remember.
7: Yes. Go ahead.
8: Yes, what I tell you. I was going to say, I remember at that, just to give people a sense of what that convention was like. That was, of course, the convention where Trump was nominated, and there was a private session, a lunch that I was at with Paul Ryan, then the Speaker of the House. Was he Speaker of the House then, or was he the Minority Leader?
7: Yes, he was Speaker.
8: I can't remember. Yeah, he was Speaker of the House, and he was explaining how if Trump lost by 3 points, they would hold the House. If Trump lost by 7 points, they could probably hold the House. But if he lost by 10, they would lose the House by 20 seats. And in no one of these scenarios did he say what might happen if Trump won rather than lost. So that was the mood at the convention among the regular Republicans, including, you know, I'm not a professional Republican, but, you know, in these circles, which is like, okay, how bad is it going to be in November? How bad is Trump going to lose? That, and everybody seemed to have that attitude in the circles in which I was traveling. So that just goes to show you how long ago that was.
7: And I had that mood. And all I remember, though, is when the ambassador walked away, you said to me, that's one of the most important men in Israel, because I was not familiar with Ron Dermer at that point. I think maybe Dr. Oren was still the ambassador, but you told me that's the guy. And I think he remains the guy. Do you think he remains the guy that the prime minister turns to for?
8: Well, Ron Dermer is no longer in the government. He is no longer an explicit right-hand man to Benjamin Netanyahu and his, but I assume that he is still a confidant. He left the government because it was such a, you know, three extraordinarily grueling years of work, and he has kids. He has teenage kids, and he had promised his wife that he was only going to sort of do it for a year. And of course, then October 7th happened, and he had to stay. But it was just sort of like hell on his family, so he chose to go back into private life, but I assume that he and Bibi are on the phone constantly.
7: So you talk to him, you talk to your sister Ruthie, who lives in Israel. Do you think the prime minister has a good chance of remaining prime minister, not as a caretaker, not in a hung parliament, but as actually winning? Do you see that happening?
8: My sister Ruthie, whom you mentioned, who is a columnist with the Jewish News Syndicate and has herself a twice weekly podcast called Israel Undiplomatic, just told me 20 minutes ago that the person she considers the most accurate pollster in Israel who got the 2015 election right, which is something that he was the only person to get right, a Bibi landslide in 2015, says he is convinced that Bibi Netanyahu will win. The right-wing coalition led by Netanyahu will win enough seats to form a majority government. But he is the only pollster in Israel who is saying that. So,
7: well,
8: that's my report to you on how things are. The election is on October 27th, so that's 2 months from now, and God only knows. This is an incredibly complicated political system they have. There's a lot of gamesmanship. There's a lot of behind-the-scenes horse trading, parties being created and closed up to join other groups or to act as spoilers or to become kingmakers. And there is an X-factor figure in the general Gadi Eisenkot, who is now leading a party but has never been in politics before, who he himself personally is polling well, but that doesn't mean no one votes directly for the prime minister. So his party will have to will have to outperform, and his anti-BB coalition. So basically, there's a BB coalition, and there will be an anti-BB forces, and he's now the leader, effectively, of the anti-BB forces. And that's the question, is who will prevail? And my guess, if you really had to bet, my guess is that nobody will be able to form a government, and that we will be, what you mentioned, in a caretaker moment, which is exactly what happened between 2019 and 2022.
7: This is a trivia question before we go to break, because it's never discussed. I listened to Dan Senor and Amit Sehgal and Nadav Eyal. None of them ever bring this up, so it's not fair asking you. The Attorney General, I teach constitutional law. I know our system pretty well. Yes. The Israeli system is nuts. The Attorney General in Israel, for 4 years, has been nothing but a thorn in the side of Bibi Netanyahu. And I think she's nuts.
8: Well,
7: is she going to be? Is she AG forever? How long does she stay?
8: You know what? I honestly don't know the answer to that question, because her political position is sort of like the Fed chairman, somewhat shielded from the politicians. But it is true that she is like Javert, trying to bag Bibi in there were four prosecutions. There are now two. I believe, and I'm not saying this as a BB partisan or anything, I believe these cases are entirely without merit, and that it is an outrage that they have been going on now for 6 years. 6 years. He has essentially been in a courtroom on and off for 6 years, and there is a trial going on. During the Iran conflict, he was in a courtroom. Imagine if Trump were president and at the same time had to be in Alvin Bragg's courtroom through the entirety of his presidency. I mean, it's deranged. It's part of the problems with this, you know, very vibrant nation, but one with an immature political system, that it hasn't figured out proper checks and balances. And here we are.
7: Well, stand by. I'm going to talk with John about what it's like to live on the Upper West Side now during the break. And then when we come back, I'm going to get to Iran and the fact that we need an intervention on the Commentary podcast, because it is absolutely depressing me every day that I listen to it. But first, we're going to talk about the reality of living on the Upper West Side in a period of time I never thought I'd see in America. Stay tuned.
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0: With SRN News, I'm Bob Agnew in Washington. President Trump says White House Press Secretary Karoline Leavitt will be leaving the administration at the end of the month to spend time with her young family. Leavitt is the youngest person in history to hold the role. Leavitt, who also served as a press aide during the president's first term, has been one of the most vocal advocates of his Make America Great Again movement. The Republican president described her as one of his most trusted aides. In a social media post announcing her departure, he said she'll also continue to act as an aide outside of the White House. The cleanup continues today after an historic storm tore across northwest Indiana yesterday. And the Department of Homeland Security in that state says at least one person was killed. Maybe two other deaths may be attributed to the storms as well. It was a mixed bag at the close on Wall Street. The Dow was down 21 points. The Nasdaq up today, I should say, 143 points. This is SRN News.
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4: A song lyric from a long-ago off-Broadway show goes like this. You wonder how these things begin. That was in the context of a love relationship, but the question is a good one when it comes to some of those running for public office. From Islamic extremists who hate Israel and Jews, to those who want to get rid of the police, open prisons and borders, and raise taxes on the successful, this didn't happen overnight. It began when too many Americans forgot and refused to reconsider certain foundational principles that established and sustained this country from the start. Oh, and it also began when too many of us forgot God. The only thing I learned in physics before flunking table of contents was that nature abhors a vacuum. When one occurs, it seeks for something to fill it. We've created economic, political, and especially spiritual vacuums, and what has rushed to fill them is the Democratic Socialists of America and people who believe America should be transformed into their socialist image. That's how these things begin. How it will end is visible by looking at countries like Cuba, Venezuela, and Russia. I'm Cal Thomas.
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10: Welcome back, America. I'm with John Podhoretz here on The Hugh Hewitt Show, editor-in-chief of Commentary Magazine, host of the Daily Commentary Podcast, which you ought to listen to. John, I want you to finish the thought that people hear on the podcast. The menace that I felt living in New York in 1980 was generalized. Everyone was on their toes for everything. Now it's directed at Jews. I just don't know what the American City Police should do about that. Do you have a thought on that?
11: Right. So here's the story. The story is that in Jewish institutions need to be and are protected. They're protected in two ways, one of which is they have cop cars in front of them and stuff like that. The other is private security. And one of the unknown hidden stories of the last couple of years is that Jewish people who number about 5 million in the United States and have, you know, synagogues and community centers and institutions and all of that are spending privately $750 million a year on security.
12: Wow.
11: Just think about that for a second. So while there are local authorities everywhere in the country that are aware of the threats to synagogues and Jews and all of that, nonetheless, it is insufficient, and the work needs to be done to harden these. But a lot of this money is capital spending on securing the institutions, creating barriers to entry for, you know, bad actors, that kind of thing. And so buildings, places are much safer, even though we know the guy drove into, tried to literally smash his car into this synagogue in Bloomfield Hills, the attack that Abdul El-Sayed refused to condemn or said was the result of hurting people.
12: Yeah.
11: So that kind of thing, that can happen because there are some things you really can't block. But buildings and institutions are secure. What's happening here is a mood that is being created in the city that normalizes anti-Semitism by calling it anti-Zionism, and basically tells people it's not only that you could be criminally attacked, but if you're in a restaurant and somebody looks at you and says, "Are you a Jew?" and you say yes, and he then curses you out or throws a chair at you, or a Jewish-owned business, suddenly people are graffitiing up the business, and the mayor of New York City is on their side. He is on their side. He is a supporter of the lawlessness and antinomianism. He does not like Israel. He does not like the Jewish state. He does not like Jewish people who do not agree with him that the Jewish state should not exist. And he is loathsomely eager to traffic in and join in with the jackals who want to harm the Jews. So one final note. He said, asked about why he would not support Israel. He said, you know, I can't support one state that would privilege one religion over another. 2 days ago, he welcomed and appeared at a celebration of Pakistan's independence, 79th anniversary of Pakistan's independence. The second sentence in Pakistan's constitution says Pakistan is an Islamic state. So he's a liar. He's a filthy, rotten, stinking liar. He doesn't like the Jewish state. He doesn't like Jews. And he is giving people in the city a permission structure that is inevitably going to lead to violence.
12: So here's the very difficult question. I have a college friend who's Jewish who works for him in a senior job. Can you imagine doing that?
11: No, I can't. Although, you know, if he's there thinking that, you know, he might be there to help temper the worst impulses, which is why Jessica Tisch, my former intern, who is now the police commissioner of New York City, and a serious person from a serious Jewish family and a very good police commissioner, is still there, I think, to, you know, do what she can to protect the city from its own mayor is the best way I can put it. And when that becomes intolerable for her or becomes intolerable for him, that employment will end.
12: All right, John, we're out of time, but I want to leave you with this for the commentary podcast. One day, at least, ask the panel, is the world better off today than it was on January 21st of 2025? Because you guys are very stressed out over the Iran war, but I keep going back to the fact we're a lot better off than we were then. Do you agree with that? We have like 30 seconds.
11: Very simply, we would right now have dumbest and least consequential politician ever to serve in the White House had Trump not won on November 4th, 2024. And things would be terrible.
12: That's what I always remind myself, even when it's a bad day in the Iran battle. John Podhoretz, follow him at J Podhoretz on X. Listen to the commentary podcast Monday through Friday. It posts about 10:30 or 11 o'clock, and it's invaluable. Thank you, John. Stay tuned, America.
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17: Hello, Americans. 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
17: The residents of a neighborhood in San Marcos, California, near San Diego, have flown the Stars and Stripes for decades, but the other day, several other residents received warning letters from the Homeowners Association telling them to either remove Old Glory or face a $100 fine. The Ambiance Owners Association governs the neighborhood where homes average about $1 million. The HOA argued the American flag represented a political view and would degrade the neighborhood. Amy told the California Post that she was outraged by the threats, says the American flag is a symbol of freedom. Yet another reason why homeowners should do their homework and make sure they do not buy a home in a neighborhood that is governed by communists. My new book is available to pre-order, The Golden Age, How Trump Saved America. You can get a copy today at Amazon or Barnes & Noble.
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12: Welcome back, America. Hugh Hewitt, now joined by former United States Senator Jim Talent, who represented the great state of Missouri. We usually talk national security because Jim is on the Reagan Institute Board of National Security, Center for Peace Through Strength. Jim, I was just talking to John Podhoretz about the very basic question. Is the world and the United States better off today than they were on January 20th, 2025? Because it seems to me that's the way to consider the Iran conflict.
21: Well, I assume you're talking about the Middle East specifically.
12: Yep.
21: And the answer is unequivocally yes. Iranian national power, both military and economic, has been broken. I mean, Humpty Dumpty has fallen off the wall, and nobody's putting it back together again. So their capability, the regime may linger, probably will for a while, but their capabilities are those of a subnational force. So they can threaten coastal shipping. The Houthis can do that. They can execute their own people. Hamas does that. They can try and assassinate foreign leaders. Every terrorist group in the country, in the world tries to do that. So they're a problem now that we have to manage, specifically with regard to the Strait. And the president is managing it by hitting them back five times as hard when they decide to hit us, and by throttling them with the blockade.
12: So the Wall Street Journal has a headline: Iran is defying U.S. pressure by becoming a survival economy. Tehran's leaders focus on subsistence in bid to outlast sanctions and enable blockade. I am of the opinion that they can loot 92 million people for the money they need for themselves and their army forever, and that we won't crack them this way. But it's they can't get strong enough to threaten any of our allies in a significant way at the same time. Agree or disagree?
21: I think I disagree, you. Now, again, I think I should preface by saying, and I've been saying this for months, I think the fall of the regime is inevitable, but it may very well not be imminent. So you said they loot their people. What wealth have their people got? The currency is worthless, you. I mean, the state is surviving now. Its entities are cross-borrowing. They're borrowing money from each other to make the books look like they balance. The only way they can do that is for the central bank to create money, to add zeros to the account, to the accounts, to print money. And so the currency is worthless.
12: I think what they'll do is go into individual homes and take anything of value, whether it's gold or silver or watches or cars. That's what I mean by loot their people, because their people don't have guns.
21: It's probably a barter economy. They can steal from their own people. But, you, this is not North Korea. This is a nation state in the middle of the Middle East that had designs on dominating the whole region and had gone a long way towards doing it. So can they crawl along? Can they limp along, execute enough people to stay in power? Maybe. But their strategy for the region is shattered. That's why I said it's a problem now that we have to manage, beginning with the Strait. Well, Chris Wright announced yesterday, I'm sure you saw it.
12: I saw it.
21: Million barrels are moving. And the pipelines are pumping 5 or 6 million more than they did before the war began. That basically makes up for the oil that they thought they were stopping the world from getting. Now, oil prices are going to remain elevated because of the risk going forward. But I'd like to see us hit them again the way you've argued for and John has and others. I would be fine with it, but I can't stand here and say that a policy where we are throttling them economically while hitting them back very hard if they ever dare to hit us, I can't say that's an unreasonable choice under the circumstances.
12: If Donald Trump had the Cooper plan, Admiral Bad Cooper has the plan for 4 weeks of intensive bombing to destroy the remaining infrastructure of value. If he executes that in October, what is the political impact of that?
21: Well, I suppose if there was some very visible result, like the regime bending the knee, it would probably be good. But I think this is a domestic election. I don't think the war is not helping, I guess, although it's causing to be visible a lot of the anti-Semitism on the left, which does help us. It's an economic election, and it's going to turn, I think, on the quality of the candidates, how hard we hit them for all this socialism, which I'm convinced we're going to do that. I'm not worried about us doing that. But the thing we need to do that we're not doing, you, is talk about the coming manufacturing economic boom. You already see the signs of it. Kevin Hassett's talking about it all the time. Productivity is up. Manufacturing investment is up. Real family income is up. Consumer spending is up. I feel like I'm in 1982 and 1983 is coming. And we're not telling people that, you.
12: Well, I remember that quite well. Oh, I remember that. That was the turn. But it came too late to save. I guess we didn't lose the Senate in 82. We lost the House.
21: No, we didn't lose the Senate. I don't think we're going to lose the Senate now. Now, a lot depends on what the individual candidates do. We're going in that red zone the last 60 days. We've got some really good ones. We've got some others that are okay. You know, we're going to see what happens. But you, I think, look, we made the tax cuts permanent. The President Trump's a huge deregulatory president, as Reagan was. We have an energy policy where production is surging, and for once, we actually have balanced trade with other countries around the world. There is no way that is not going to produce enormous economic growth. And I think if we make that case to people, it's going to be very credible, and it's going to lift some moods out there. But we're not making it. Well, I'd love to see if I can suggest. Why don't you get Hassett on the show and talk to him for 15 minutes? Get Kevin on the show.
12: Good idea. Last quick exit, Jim. The polls are busted. Should we even be using them in reporting?
21: Oh. Well, ideally, no. But, I mean, they're going to use them, you. Now, in part, it's because, and when you've run as many campaigns as I have, you know this, there's only two objective indications of how well a candidate is doing. One of them is the money you've raised, which is not as relevant anymore because so much money comes from the outside. The other is the polling. So they're going to report on it, but I don't trust them. There are some pollsters, if you follow them consistently, Henry Olson's very good. I mean, there's some good ones out there, but there's also some real bad ones. And
12: Patrick Ruffini, there are a half dozen, but boy, have they been bad this week and last. Jim Talent can be followed on X at Jim Talent. Thank you, Senator. I'll be right back, America. Stay tuned.
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3: 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This product is not intended to diagnose, treat, cure, or prevent any disease.
1: Well, it's been interesting to watch, at least from my perspective, on the amount of cuts that we're trying to get at the federal level to somewhat balance a federal budget. Has it worked? Not so much yet, but it's a work in progress. But now we're starting to see discrepancies when it comes to the amount of money that we're actually trying to cut between the Department of Government Efficiency, or DOGE, and the Government Accountability Organization, or the GAO. As according to DOGE, their aim was to try and cut $2 trillion in federal spending, which they haven't quite been able to get yet. At the same time, according to the GAO, they say that $110 billion of that has been just by canceling contracts, grants, and leases by the federal government. So from your opinion, how successful has DOGE actually been? Here's the thing, while we may not have cut exactly what we've wanted to so far, one of the best things that we've been able to do was get into the Treasury Department and the Social Security Office to know exactly where exactly the money's going to actually find fraud, wasteful spending, and money that's going out of the government without any type of verification process. Remember, Rome was not built in a day, although it does take just a few days to try and burn it down.
4: 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Town Hall tells the stories the corporate press buries, from President Trump to Capitol Hill, from pivotal elections to your everyday lives. Join the movement at townhall.com. 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
6: Welcome back, America. I'm Hugh Hewitt. Coming up next hour, Admiral Mark Montgomery, retired United States Navy, with a senior fellow at the Foundation for the Defense of Democracies. We're going to talk about economic pressure and kinetic pressure on Iran as we approach elections in Israel and the United States. I do want to remind you I'm in the Relief Factor studio. There it is. I took it in hour number one. I remind you in hour number two. I'll do it again in hour number three after I talk to Comfortably Smug and Admiral Montgomery. I remind you every hour because they are a great sponsor, and I take their product every day, and I do it on the air. So if you're watching on the Salem News Channel, you see me do it. You hear me do it on the Salem Radio Network, all of our wonderful affiliates. And I was going up and down concrete steps last night at a minor league baseball game. Not as many as in a major league baseball game, but still. Concrete steps, always a challenge. Getting over people as well. That's all. It's like the dreaded overhead bin. Going in and out of aisles when you're going to go get the hot dog or a refill, you are absolutely going to do something unusual and maneuver, and you might step over a chair to get down to the empty row. Stuff happens at ball games. 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
7: Are you in favor of public ownership models like the one Bernie introduced?
8: So I want to actually take it a step further.
7: Okay.
8: I agree that we need public ownership, but I also agree that we need some system of public control.
7: Yeah.
8: Like, what is the point of democracy if it's not to protect us?
6: I don't even know what that means. Public ownership

0: what? Of my house? Of your car? Of the airplanes you fly on? Do any of these people know anything about economics? I don't think so. But I'm in favor of public ownership. A utility? Okay, there's an argument for public regulation of public utilities. Highways? You bet. Common goods that cannot be paid for by the private sector ought to be owned by the government and operated by the government as best it can. But you take away private property, you take away wealth, you take away prosperity, you take away the ability to actually lead fulfilled lives full of achievement and earn success, which is the secret of happiness. And you don't have to be Arthur Brooks to know that. You got to earn your success, not have it given to you. People who are takers are not makers, and we cannot. That's just the dumbest thing he said among many dumb things. Mike Rogers, we cannot wait to talk to you. Let's raise you some money, because my goodness, that guy is out there. Stay tuned, America. I'll be right back with Adam Montgomery on the Hugh Hewitt Show.
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3: 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Terrell Hills. San Antonio.
4: News this hour from Town Hall. I'm Keith Peters in Washington. There's a major staffing change coming at the White House. Willie Nelson has the latest.
5: White House Press Secretary Caroline Leavitt will step down at the end of the month to spend time with her young children and family. President Trump said Leavitt will remain one of his top outside advisors and called her one of the best press secretaries in the history of the office. The president thanked her for her work since 2018, including during the 2024 campaign. Willie Nelson, the White House.
4: In a statement, Leavitt said that I have felt in my heart that I cannot be the best mom my two young children deserve while devoting the constant time, energy, and attention required of the White House press secretary. And that is why I have ultimately made the bittersweet decision to depart the White House. President Trump has confirmed he slipped away from Air Force One after last month's NATO summit in Turkey.
6: The Washington Post had reported that the misdirection carried out by the White House was done because of an Iranian assassination threat against the president. President Trump and some of his aides, after they boarded the Air Force One, were secretly taken off the plane through a back door into a catering compartment that is usually used to deliver food and other supplies to the plane. They were then driven to a smaller government plane that flew them all to the United Kingdom.
4: Correspondent Darlene Superville reporting. Israel's military says it struck a Hamas commander in a northern Gaza targeted drone strike. The attack Wednesday marked the first targeted strike Israel has announced since August 3rd. Targeted strikes have come under closer scrutiny since President Trump announced a deal aimed at advancing peace efforts in Gaza that would include halting them. A mixed day on Wall Street with the Dow down by 21 points. The Nasdaq rose 143. The S&P 500 advanced 20. More on these stories at townhall.com.
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1: 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Meta says it will cover the electricity, water, and infrastructure costs tied to its Texas data centers. The company is backing Governor Greg Abbott's push to prevent those costs from being passed to households. Meta has also announced a fund supporting teachers, first responders, and infrastructure in communities hosting its facilities. Nearly 30,000 pounds of Argentine beef sold in Texas and Florida is being recalled. Federal officials say the beef was imported without required re-inspection and was discovered during routine inspections. No illnesses or injuries have been reported, but consumers should throw the beef away or return it to the store. Texas Governor Greg Abbott is proposing tougher penalties for educators convicted of improper relationships with students. The proposal would require at least 10 years in prison and sex offender registration with no parole or community supervision. The Texas legislature would have to approve the changes before they become law. With your news flash, I'm Trey Westerberg on 9:30 a.m. The Answer.
2: Ken Power Sports presents the Sports Answer on 9:30 a.m. The Answer. Major League Baseball, the Houston Astros will finish their three-game series with the San Francisco Giants tonight. Houston has lost four of their last six. They lead the AL West by a half game over the Rangers. Tuesday, they fell to the Giants 4-1. Yordan Alvarez drove in their only run. Brian King will get the start for Houston tonight, while the Giants will make a game-time decision on their starter. The Texas Rangers will face the Angels in Anaheim tonight, the third of a four-game series. Texas lost Tuesday 3-2, but they've still won five of their last seven. Cal Quantrill gets the start. Angels countering with George Klassen. The NFL preseason begins Thursday night for the Houston Texans. They'll take on the LA Chargers at Energy Stadium, the first of three exhibition games. The Cowboys will open up their preseason on Saturday night. They're in Seattle to meet the Seahawks at Lumen Field. 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I'm Tony Desiri on 9:30 a.m. The Answer.
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0: Morning glory and evening grace, America. I'm Hugh Hewitt. Welcome to Hour 3 of today's program. Admiral Mark C. Montgomery, retired United States Navy, senior fellow at the Foundation for the Defense of Democracy, joins me as he does at least once a month. Admiral, I was at a minor league baseball game last night where it got so out of hand, they had the third baseman pitch the ninth inning rather than use another reliever. And all he did was throw big fat meatballs that they were hitting all over the place, but they got some outs too. So I thought I would begin with a big fat meatball. What do you think is going on with Iran right now? Are we winning?
1: So that's the meatball, huh? Okay.
0: Yeah.
1: I think it's weird. You hear the president say, I control the Strait of Hormuz, and you hear the Bahati, the head of the IRGC, say, we control the Strait of Hormuz. They're both correct. The United States, using its Navy, can blockade the Strait of Hormuz, and if you're foolish enough, like a Panamanian freighter yesterday, to try to run it, you'll catch a couple of hellfires and have to lay to and be boarded. By dint of a Navy, we can stop all flow through the Strait of Hormuz. The Iranians can, by geography right now, block the Strait of Hormuz by firing in and scaring merchant ships. So those are both true. But what's also true is the only one of us that can open the Strait of Hormuz is the United States if the president were to decide to do that. I think right now he does not have the political will to do that, because I think it would involve risk to our ships, but also to merchant ships, and it would require a significant bombing campaign to be restarted against the littoral areas of in the vicinity of the Strait of Hormuz. So right now you're at an all stop, and now the question comes, which one of us feels

0: pain of a secure of a throttled Strait of Hormuz. And I recognize a small amount of Western supported oil is coming through, somewhere probably between 2 and 5 million barrels a day, and stuff is going out through pipelines to the tune of 7 or maybe even 8 million barrels a day. But overall, we're underperforming where we were before the war in terms of getting fuel out and certainly getting LNG out. So I say at this point, you know, the United States, we're going to play a game of chicken on economic pressure, or we can restart a campaign. You know, I've argued for restarting an air campaign in order to impose cost on the Iranians and force open the Strait of Hormuz. But I'm in the minority in terms of, you know, if I were in the executive branch right now.
1: Well, you persuaded me a long time ago. Oil right now is at $82.63 a barrel. That's for Brent. And I assume that if we go back to full combat operations, that'll go back up closer to 100. And that's a political cost the president doesn't want to incur between now and the election. But that after the election, do you agree with my assessment that after the election, all bets are off about this?
0: I hope so, because, you know, I believe this is how you look. There's a lot on the line here. One is, should this regime exist as it is currently constituted? And I don't think it isn't. I don't think it should. It's a 47-year authoritarian regime that's practiced terrorism for that whole time, killed 1,000-plus Americans, killed 1,000 Europeans in Europe or in Afghanistan, killed 30,000-plus of its own people in a weekend. And, you know, Europe treats us like co-belligerents, and we're not finishing the job here. So I think we should finish the job. Plus, there's a principle of international trade here that will spread rapidly, not least of which to the Bab el-Mandeb and the Red and, you know, in between the Red Sea and the Arabian Sea. And we cannot allow this to continue. So if we have to wait after the election to do it, we should do so. But we should get right to business, because we are harming the readiness of the U.S. Navy, U.S. Air Force, and the U.S. Army air defenders by not initiating this combat operations. Now, I understand the politics of it. But, you know, get your resolution in, you know, the second week of November and then move on.
1: So, Admiral, you've commanded a carrier strike force. How long can the Lincoln stay on that post? Do you know that, are we preparing to relieve it with a different carrier?
0: Well, I presume we are. We have a normal rotation. Now, what's going on right now is we're keeping 2.0 in the, as much as possible, in the Mideast, in the CENTCOM area of responsibility. So, you know, if we're going to maintain 2.0 carriers, that is extra pressure. But one way we can do it is the carrier strike group I commanded that operates out of Yokosuka in Japan can be utilized for this mission. You know, that takes away from Indo-PACOM. The PACOM commander won't like to hear that, Admiral Paparo, but the reality is, you know, that's probably a more likely scenario than pulling through another carrier too fast in the cycle to get a second one out of either San Diego or Norfolk. So one will normally rotate out from San Diego or Norfolk, the one from Yokosuka. That gets the two that are there home after, you know, eight months, 10 months, whatever it is. And then the other thing, though, Hugh, is the destroyers that, not just the destroyers that go with the carrier, but the extra destroyers we need. We're maintaining 17 to 18 destroyers in the CENTCOM area of responsibility. That's a lot of destroyers. We have six, you know, extra fighter squadrons from the Air Force there. We've got to rotate those as well. But they do extended deployments. They then rotate, and you hope this is the final set of rotations.
1: So, Admiral, when do you start worrying about your sailors? I'm sure you worry about your sailors all the time. But when do you start worrying about their effectiveness as a fighting force in terms of deploy? It seems to me even in World War II, we didn't leave people out there for a year at a time.
0: So it's interesting you should say that. And I'll just do the World War II analogy real quick. People don't get this. Nimitz had two commanders, Halsey and Spruance, famously Halsey, over-aggressive, you know, tricked a few times by the Japanese. Spruance, the real star of the show, who was deliberate, thoughtful, and imposed his will on the enemy in a gradual way. But he rotated them. The guys underneath, guys like my grandfather was a carrier strike group commander then, they didn't rotate. They just stayed on station.
1: Oh.
0: You know, these guys rotate every 3 months. Oh, no. You know, you were in, if you were a Marine or a sailor or a soldier, it was, you got the full meal. You know, and so they got it. So they were there. But look, the real answer to your question is, you know, I've done an 8-month deployment. I thought, you know, around month 7 or 8, usually it expect six, you think about six, your family planning's about six, you know, kids' births come, you know, a month or two after you get, you know, that's around month seven, you feel the stress. Around month eight, I've had friends do 10-month deployments, and they would tell you that at a 10-month deployment, there's a, you know, there's a pervasive sense of, you know, I wouldn't call it depression, but, you know, there's stress. There's deep stress felt in a ship.
1: I wonder, I got two more questions I got to get in. Are there statistics on reenlistment of people who deploy that long?
0: Yes.
1: They got to be bad.
0: I don't know that we advertise them, but there's statistics.
1: Okay. Last thing. We have a military, of course, but we've got paramilitary. We've got the CIA, and we've got special forces within the military that are military, but they do secret stuff. Do you think they're at work right now? Do you think the agency's just been sitting on the sidelines for the last 6 months?
0: First of all, I have to say the most effective member of President Trump's cabinet is actually John Ratcliffe, the head of the CIA. I mean, I believe he's basically making sure Ukraine goes okay. He's worked hard here. They're working hard against China. They did a lot in the Latin America over both Venezuela and Cuba. The CIA is hard at work. And very specifically, what you're asking is, the CIA is hard at work, both assessing Iran and seeing how, with operations, they can negatively impact Iran. I have to say, you know, Ratcliffe has been the absolute star of the cabinet throughout the first 18 months. I know people love Marco Rubio, but Ratcliffe is a lot less press and a lot more bang.
1: Well, there was a memo from a combatant commander's sub-level saying we need ideas on what to do about Iran. And I believe the story was true. I think the memo was leaked. We got 2 minutes. Did that surprise you?
0: Just to be so blunt, you know, we need to crowdsource some new ideas. Unusual. I think it might have been from the CENTCOM leadership itself. Look, they need to crowdsource new ideas. You usually don't lay it out there quite so frankly, but maybe this is the military of the 2020s is you gotta, you know, let everybody, you know, everybody participates. But the, look, they need new ideas. We need to think about, look, my new idea is an old idea. We should go to real convoy operations where ships transit with the merchant ships. That's one of the ideas. I think they've held back from it. I think the real issue they need to do is reset their risk tolerances and then do wargaming against that and say, look, if we relax our risk tolerances, take more risk, what could we achieve here? I think that's probably what's needed now. Hopefully they've been doing that over the last 4 months, in addition to finding new targets to hit in Iran.
1: Admiral Mark Montgomery, retired United States Navy, always great to talk to you. Senior fellow at the Foundation for the Defense of Democracies, on the road. I have no idea where you are. You could be in Ukraine or Taiwan or somewhere else. But thank you for spending time with me today, Admiral. I'll be right back, America. Don't go anywhere. Lots of election stuff happened, but we also had the president in Geneva, Ohio, at the Patriot Games, and we've got Smug coming up to do some assessment of what was a magnificent bust on polling and whether or not we can believe anything that we read about any poll. Because I'm questioning, you know, fool me once, shame on you, fool me twice, shame on me. Do we believe any of this stuff? Or was it just that you don't make fun of Thanksgiving? Was it that simple? Stay tuned. I'm Hugh Hewitt.
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5: Foundations of Freedom, a look at America's founding principles and the leaders who shaped our nation.
6: In 1783, the Revolutionary War was nearly over, but America's future remained uncertain. Officers in the Continental Army were angry. Congress had failed to provide promised pay, and some considered using the Army's power to force the government's hand. George Washington understood their frustration, but he also knew the liberty they had fought to win could be destroyed by the very army that secured it. Washington confronted his officers and urged them to choose honor, patience, and loyalty to the Republic over rebellion. He could have used their anger to increase his own power. Instead, he used his influence to restrain it. Power asks what it can take. Character asks what duty requires. Washington's lesson still stands. Freedom survives when leaders place principle above ambition and remain faithful to God, country, and the people they serve.
7: Ciudad Juarez, Mexico, the 1990s. The most violent city in the world, controlled by the ruthless Juarez cartel. One American DEA agent went undercover when no one else would. He crossed the border. He played the role. He risked everything. Now, former DEA Special Agent Sal Martinez brings you the stories Hollywood can't tell. Real operations, real danger, real consequences. Border Static, narc agent stories. No filter, no dramatization, just the truth. Sundays at 2:30, only on 9:30 a.m. The Answer.
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1: Domestic policy studies at the American Enterprise Institute, as you can see.
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3: 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KLUP.
1: And the president talked with ESPN's Laura Rutledge about the Patriot game yesterday. I thought it was a nice clip. Cut number six. No, cut number seven.
4: Welcome back to the 2026 Patriot Games here in Geneva, Ohio, and we are joined by President Trump. It's great to see you, Mr. President. We've seen some incredible competition here at the Patriot Games. What are your thoughts on what you've seen, the effort out of these athletes?
5: Well, number one, I love Ohio. I really love it. And these are great athletes, so many. I'm sitting next to a whole group of athletes. I can't believe how many, but they are doing fantastically well. Proud of them.
4: The Patriot Games are a key piece in celebrating America 250. When you think about what this initiative has meant to our country, what comes to mind?
5: Well, so many different things. We have the big Indy, Roger Penske's race in 2 weeks in the Capitol. They go around the Capitol, round and round at 200 miles an hour or some ridiculous speed. We had a tremendous UFC fight. You know that. You saw that at the White House, right at the gates of the White House. That was amazing. And it's just been the July 4th celebration was like none other. I think there's never been anything like it. The largest fireworks ever in the world, they say. So we've had a good time. But this is something very exciting. I'm looking forward to seeing the final.
4: We're about to see it. And in the spirit of competition, football season is just around the corner. We're very excited to have the Super Bowl on ESPN and ABC this year. So tell us which NFL team you're keeping your eyes on.
5: Well, I mean, maybe I'll pick a few. I think New England looks good. I think the Giants, I like their quarterback a lot. I think that they say the L.A. Rams are looking very strong. But I better not get into this too much. I'm going to get myself in trouble if I do. But I think you have a lot of good teams, a lot of great teams. And we'll see how it turns out. I'll be watching.
4: That was great analysis by you, Mr. President. Enjoy the finale here.
5: Oh, yeah, yeah. And I like a lot of finales. We've had a lot of good finales. But this has been... You know what? This has been as exciting as anything. I got here. I didn't know what to expect. And the Patriot Games is just fantastic. I look at the parents because a lot of these parents are so proud of their children. And I really am very proud of the group of people in this room. You see the spirit and the love of the country and our great country, and our country's never done better. So good to be with you.
4: We appreciate your time, Mr. President.
5: Thank you, Laura.
1: I think we definitely need to clip the part where he says, I really love Ohio. I really love it. I think we need that in the intro to every hour of every Hugh Hewitt show. When he got back from Ohio, he was on the tarmac at Andrews and said this, cut number eight.
6: Great games were tremendous. Great young athletes, the future of our country. And we had a great time in Ohio, a fantastic time in Ohio. The country's doing well. The stock market's fantastic. Record. We have 79 records so far in a short period of time. More people are working right now in the United States than ever before. And prices are dropping fast. Iran is going fine, going just absolutely fine. We totally control the Strait of Hormuz. We have control over it. Nobody else, only us. Our Navy is unbelievable. And things are going great for our country.
1: In fact, the president put out a Truth Social today about that, in which he said, and I want to read it to you, the USA has total control over the Strait of Hormuz. I think we need to keep it in caps. Our naval blockade is being called by everyone, in caps, a wall of steel. And there is nothing Iran can do about it. They have no Navy. They have no Air Force. Their remaining soldiers are unpaid. The IRGC is decimated and fleeing, and their, quote, leadership is uncertain at best. They have, capital N, no, capital M, money. No money. Their country is shot. All they have is fake news in caps and 300% inflation in caps. And getting worse. Iran is all talk and no action. The bully of the Middle East no longer. Praise be to Allah, President Donald J. Trump. So he's in a good mood. But then he got asked on the tarmac at Andrews about the fact that Iran was going to try and shoot down Air Force One. And they put him in a catering truck and they moved him over to a different airplane. And cut number nine.
6: Well, it's only up to Secret Service. I just follow what they'd like to do. So I go by Secret Service and the military. They wanted me to go on a different flight, a different plane, equal safety, but they wanted me to do it, so I do it. I do what they say.
7: What is the nature of the threat?
6: I guess there was a threat out there. I didn't really ask too much about it. I get a lot of threats.
1: Yeah, and by the way, this is a non-story. I think this is the biggest non-threat. Of course they're going to take him off the plane if there's a credible threat. And no, they're not going to tell the people on the plane. And if you travel with the president, you take certain risks. If you're a journalist and you're traveling with the president, I remember the grenade thrown on the stage in the country of Georgia when George W. Bush was speaking. A lot of press there as well. Grenade did not go off. You can't complain about the fact that you got a job that may expose you to attempts on the president's life. Cut number 10.
6: No, not surprised. I have a lot of threats. I have a lot of threats that you don't know about. Any consequential president has a lot of threats. Non-consequential presidents don't get threats. And I think that I'm maybe the most consequential president. There's nobody who's done more than me in a period of almost 6 years. There's nobody.
1: Cut number 11. The president, cut number 11.
6: I don't worry about anything, to be honest. Whatever it is, you know my attitude, whatever.
1: And then he said about Iran, cut number 13. Very important.
6: I don't trust Iran. Why? Are you saying I trust Iran? I'm the last person to trust Iran. They've lied to me constantly. We have total control over the Hormuz Strait right now. They don't have control. We have total control. We own it. And at some point, maybe they'll do something and then they get blown away. But we right now, we're in a very good position. We have a country that has been the bully of the Middle East for 50 years. It's really 51 if you think about it, right? We've been saying 47 for 4 years. And they're no longer the bully of the Middle East. Thank you very much, everybody.
1: And so the president had a great trip to Ohio. He's in a good mood. Coming up, I'm going to go over last night's results. We've also got Smug coming along, Comfortably Smug from the Ruthless Podcast. Don't go anywhere except over to ConsumerCellular.com. 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Okay, when we come back, we're going to review, as I did with John Roberts earlier today on Fox, the big races from last night, the fact that the left ran into it, cleared a hurdle in Minnesota, ran into a wall called Thanksgiving in Wisconsin. I'll play the clip from Fox, go over the numbers when we come right back here on the Wednesday edition of the Hugh Hewitt Show.
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0: With SRN News, I'm Keith Peters in Washington. White House Press Secretary Caroline Leavitt, the youngest person to hold the role, will leave at month's end, President Donald Trump announced Wednesday. Leavitt, 28, just recently returned to the White House after taking a brief leave for the birth of her second child in May. Leavitt has been one of the most visible advocates of Trump's Make America Great Again movement. Newly unsealed court records show that a former Southern Poverty Law Center official has been charged in the Department of Justice's broader criminal case against the Alabama-based civil rights group. Heidi Beirich is a political extremism expert who left the law center about 6 years ago. On Wall Street, the Dow down by 21 points, the NASDAQ rose 143, the S&P advanced 20. More details at SRNNews.com.
1: Hello, Americans. I'm Todd Starn. 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
1: If activists have their way, California preschoolers will soon learn something called Black English. The Black Californians United for Early Care and Education is part of a movement to challenge what they call harmful language hierarchies and affirm Black English as a legitimate rule-governed language rooted in Black history and culture. Now, some of you might think I'm pulling your leg here, but to use a phrase literally from Black English, they be serious. Habitually, using the word be and using double negation is part of what is known as African-American vernacular English. KQED reports Black parents don't want their children talking white. It's almost as if California wants to build a modern-day Tower of Babel. That being said, all you homies might want to get all up in homeschooling. My new book, ready to order online, called The Golden Age, How Trump Saved America. 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
6: In today's political chaos, it's easy to feel lost. 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Anthony Holm brings sharp, straight talk insight into Texas politics, policy, and conservative values. He takes on the big questions. Where's Texas headed? What's happening to our Constitution? And how do conservatives push back in a culture that seems determined to silence us? 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Anthony's not just another voice. 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If you're looking for clarity in the middle of confusion, this is where you'll find it. 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
9: Welcome back, America. I'm Hugh Hewitt. I was on with John Roberts on Fox earlier this afternoon. Talk about last night's election results. And as we get ready for Comfortably Smug coming up, good to review what I had to say there. Let's go to cut number one, Fox News with John Roberts earlier today.
10: Let's bring in Fox News contributor Hugh Hewitt, host of the Hugh Hewitt Show. Hugh, good to have you with us, and thanks for hanging through that news conference. It would appear that rational heads prevailed in Wisconsin, though, as Kellyanne Conway pointed out this morning, she believes David Crowley is hardly a moderate.
9: Well, I don't think he is. I thought there was going to be some tape there, John. I think he's as radical as most Democrats are, but he doesn't hate Thanksgiving. This was the Thanksgiving election, and it will forever be remembered. Don't say bad things about Thanksgiving, because you can lose a 20-point lead in a week when you do that. Yeah. Francesca Hong once the cameras turned their attention on her, turned out to be more than a little bit daft, a little bit off-center. And I also got to point out what Kellyanne said. Mr. Crowley won with 39.8% of the vote. Mm-hmm. He won by less than 4,000 votes in an election without 791,000 cast, so it's less than 0.5%. I don't think he's impossible to beat. In fact, I think Tom Tiffany has just got a new opposition research on Mr. Crowley out of Milwaukee. They're going to find some stuff, but he probably hasn't gone on the record as hating Christmas, Thanksgiving, Easter, or the 4th of July. So that was the big test. I also want to point out, though, it was not the end of the left surge yesterday. She got 319,000 votes. Maybe they come out in November. Maybe they don't. Mm. And next door in Minnesota, Peggy Flanagan, who's every bit as crazy as Francesca Hahn, she won her primary. It opens up a possible pickup in the Senate for the Republicans. So it was a day for the left. Just don't hate Thanksgiving.
10: Yeah. Don't hate Thanksgiving. That's not a good thing to do. And maybe that led to the swing in the polls. But we saw this in Michigan as well with Abdulrahman al-Sayed. He went in with at least a 10-point lead, and it came down to just a single point. This was the latest Marquette poll. This was out 3 weeks before the primary. Hong had a 22-point lead over Barnes, and Crowley was way back at 7%. How is it that you think, Hugh, that the polls in Wisconsin and Michigan were so off? And Marquette is described as the gold standard when it comes to polling.
9: I think extremely left-wing people like to answer the phone. I really have no idea how they can be this wrong. I have read a couple of analyses this morning that it's the model that these pollsters chose to use. Marquette poll, by the way, very, very well-respected poll over many, many mm-hmm. decades. Mm-hmm. But it's broken because they're modeling it wrong. And so when you call people with a high propensity to chatter, people from the far left, people who want to cancel Thanksgiving, people who want Medicare for all, people who want, you know, to change the world into their idea of what is the perfect society, they'll go on and on and on. They'll oversample them because they will take your phone call. I personally never answer the phone unless I know who's calling on the other side. People have to leave me a message. I never talk to pollsters. I just think, generally speaking, polling is broken, and we have to realize that in our business.
10: Right. So here's where Democrats are now at this stage of the game. They've got a Senate candidate who hates football in Michigan, a Senate candidate who thinks God is non-binary in Texas, a Senate candidate who married his cousin in Maine, a House candidate who brags about wiping her dirty hands on the flag, and a House candidate who's okay with firebombing American Jews. Real quick, if you would, Hugh, where does that put the Democrat Party?
9: You dropped a Princess Bride quote earlier. I'll do another one. Inconceivable. I don't know where they're getting these people from, but it's inconceivable that they're finding this many bad candidates. They're keeping the Republicans in a midterm, and I'm glad.
10: All right. Watch out for that Iocane powder. Hugh Hewitt, of course. Hugh, always good to
9: talk. So when you begin, don't banter Princess Bride. I don't know if I got to come back again. I do want to go over a couple of numbers before Smug comes along. David Crowley got 315,000 votes. Francesca Hahn got 311,000 votes. Kelda Royce, whoever that is, got 59,000 votes. Joel Brennan got 37. Remember, Crowley won by 4,000. We have 5 candidates who got more than 4,000 votes that could have done. It was a wreck of a primary. Now, we also got to remember Donald Trump. So David Crowley has 319,000 good supporters. Donald Trump, 2 years ago, won Wisconsin with 1,697,000 votes. Tom Tiffany can win Wisconsin. If you go over to Minnesota, Minnesota occasionally elects a Republican senator. Most recently, 16 years ago, Norm Coleman, who was beaten by Al Franken in a really weird election. Minnesota's lost. It is possible for Michelle Tafoya to win that seat because Peggy Flanagan is a nutter. I will talk coming up with Smug about this, but the key to remember is that Flanagan got 411,000 votes. Angie Craig, who is the moderate Democrat, got 275,000 votes, and Michelle Tafoya got 211,000 votes. And no one was really turning out in the same numbers. So I'll ask Smug about that coming up. Comfortably Smug from the Ruthless Podcast. Stay tuned. I'm Hugh Hewitt.
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9: Welcome back, America. I'm Hugh Hewitt. As promised, Smug is in the house, comfortably Smug of the Ruthless Podcast. He is, of course, one of the great prognosticators of American politics. The Ruthless Podcast may be the best political podcast in America. A lot of people are saying that, to quote Donald Trump. A lot of people are saying that. Smug, I have a question for the next time the Ruthless guys get together. You may have already laid down Thursday's show, but maybe on Friday. When are we going to stop using these polls? They were off by 20 points in Wisconsin yesterday. They were off by double digits in Michigan the week before. And I've got, you know, got Cooper up by 7 over Whatley. I don't believe that. I got Ossoff over Collins by 9. I don't believe that. When are we going to stop using them?
0: So, I mean, thank you, first off, for that very kind introduction, Hugh. I think this is going to be an entire election season where we get polls that are very far off. This is an ongoing pattern. It wasn't just last night. It's, as you've seen primary so far, the polling's been way, way, way outside the margins of error. And I think that this shift that we saw in 2024, the working class voters moving even more so towards President Trump. You saw black men moving towards President Trump. You saw Latinos going towards President Trump. This is a shifting electorate, like, by the day. It's a shifting electorate. This is not who pollsters, they have to completely redo their sampling. They have to completely redo who they consider likely voters turning out. And they're going to have to do it fast because this midterm election is going to be huge.
9: It's 83 days away. Now, Smug, I was on with John Roberts, our friend, earlier this afternoon, and he asked me about this. And I don't know anything about polling. I can barely spell polling. But I'm going to look for the professionals on the Ruthless podcast to tell me about polling, because that's what you guys do. But my guess is lefties love to talk at length to whoever calls them up because nobody calls them up. So I don't answer the phone if I don't know who it is, and I don't know if you're that way, but I think people who are inclined to talk to pollsters are going to skew way left. They're lonely. They got nobody to talk to. What do you think about it?
0: So that has also been one of the greatest challenges currently in polling. Is it, first you heard maybe about eight years ago this shift of doing a lot fewer landline calls for polling and trying to do more mobile. The challenge there is no one wants to answer the cell phone if they don't recognize the number. I get probably 20 spam calls a day at this point. Yep. It's obnoxious. It's out of control. If I don't recognize the number, I'm not going to answer. That presents a challenge for pollsters. What if I am a highly likely voter in a primary, as I'm going to be, and they can't get a hold of me? They're increasingly trying to use online sampling, which also presents a number of challenges of, are you going to get accurate information? Are you actually talking to the person who they claim to be online? Pollsters are facing significant challenges.
9: Okay, so now a couple of specific races. You are a North Carolinian. According to the most recent poll 2 days ago, former Governor Cooper is 7 points ahead of Michael Whatley. I don't believe that. Tom Tillis was behind until the last weekend. What do you think about that number?
0: So that's the thing, is North Carolina at this point, it's a recurring theme, cycle after cycle, voters break right at the end. You see it happen again and again. I do want to say, though, I want to caution all North Carolinians, this is going to be an incredibly, incredibly challenging race. The dynamics here where you have a former governor of North Carolina, one who is responsible for letting so many criminals out of prison during COVID, one who has a record that they're trying to run away from, but has that name ID because they've already won a statewide office. This is going to be a challenge. He's already established a voting base because he has won statewide in North Carolina, and he is trying to coast off of just name ID. That's it. He does not want to run on his record. He doesn't speak about his record. He doesn't talk about any of his many accomplishments, like letting criminals out of prison who went on to commit crimes, yet again, to murder people, to do horrible things. And he is trying to appear as a moderate. That's also going to be a recurring theme. We can't take that for granted. We can't take that North Carolina breaks right at the end. We need to make sure we do everything possible to get Whatley elected.
9: All right, let's go up north. Mr. Holmes is not with us today, but you'll talk to him this week. His state has nominated Peggy Flanagan, who has appeared in full burqa, right? She does the cosplay with practicing Muslim women who are very, very devout. Do you think that she's going to actually pull it off in Minnesota against Michelle Tafoya, NFL sideline reporter?
0: So this is the thing, is you have a great dynamic where Michelle Tafoya is a tremendous candidate. Great candidate, has a great reputation. Folks know her and trust her from seeing her on TV from the time that they spent. So she's a reliable person that folks have known for a long time. That's helpful, especially when you're building name ID. Running against a crazy, you know, lefty is also very helpful because that Peggy Flanagan is not in step with what voters in Minnesota want. However, Minnesota is another one of these states that has been rapidly changing demographically, which has been rapidly shifting further and further to the left. you saw you saw how many people were out there in the streets essentially fighting law enforcement, and you saw those cities burn the summer of 2020 during the George Floyd riots. Minnesota, you know, has kind of lost touch with reality in terms of who they're electing.
9: Should we give it to Canada?
0: That is another race. It's going to be a tough one.
9: Should we just give it to Canada? Give up?
0: I would entertain specific trades for Canada.
9: A swap.
0: For sure.
9: Just a swap. I'll close with El Saeed in Michigan because he's the most dangerous man in election 2020. You know, one guy can screw up the Senate. One guy can stop every nomination in the military. One guy can stop any bill, any nomination. He hates football. He thinks football's got toxic masculinity. Can that possibly work? Isn't that like hating Thanksgiving in Wisconsin, hating Michigan football?
0: It's 100% the same thing, and it's anti-Americanism. That's what's the heart of this movement, is its resentment. It's anti-America. It's anti-Western civilization. It's trying to do a smash and grab of an America that took 250 years to build, but that very quickly can be torn apart if we let these psychopaths into power.
9: Very well put. A smash and grab on our 250 years of heritage. Good to see you, Smug. 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If you wish to opine and go to it, sign up for it. 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And follow Smug at Comfortably Smug on X. Follow me the next segment, America. Don't go anywhere. Stay tuned, and we'll take you out with a couple of upbeat quotes from President Trump on the tarmac today or some other thing like that. I'm Hugh Hewitt. I want you to follow me on X at Hugh Hewitt. 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

0: Just 2 weeks before his tragic assassination, Charlie Kirk sat down for one of his final interviews to wrestle with a timeless question. Does God still speak today? That conversation became the foundation for a powerful and provocative new documentary, Can You Hear Me Now?, that explores prophecy, faith, scripture, history, and the role believers are called to play in our culture today. 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
3: In 1783, the Revolutionary War was nearly over, but America's future remained uncertain. Officers in the Continental Army were angry. Congress had failed to provide promised pay, and some considered using the Army's power to force the government's hand. George Washington understood their frustration, but he also knew the liberty they had fought to win could be destroyed by the very army that secured it. Washington confronted his officers and urged them to choose honor, patience, and loyalty to the Republic over rebellion. He could have used their anger to increase his own power. Instead, he used his influence to restrain it. Power asks what it can take. Character asks what duty requires. Washington's lesson still stands. Freedom survives when leaders place principle above ambition and remain faithful to God, country, and the people they serve.
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0: Welcome back, America. I'm Hugh Hewitt. I have to tell you, there was a very special moment on the tarmac when President Trump came back. I don't know who they assigned for late night duty at Andrews. Could be a rookie. Don't know who asked this question. Somebody asked him, are you going to run for a third term? Now, when you get a chance to talk to the President and the Vice President of the United States, it's okay to have a fun question. It's not okay to have a stupid question. He cannot run. He knows he cannot run. He's talked about it a lot. Here's his response, cut number 12.
10: At the dinner, you put on a Trump 2020 hat. Are you serious about taking the third term?
11: Everybody asked me that question, and you know that the law is very strong on that. I'd love to run, but the law is very strong. I get asked by well, even tonight, they're screaming at the event, 2028. No, everybody wants me to do it, but the law is very strong.
0: The law is very strong because it's in the Constitution. You cannot do it. So I just would like to ask the reporter, now, is that the first question you've ever asked the president? And maybe the last question you've ever asked the president of the United States. Why? And yes, he did wear the hat. It was a joke at the White House press correspondents' dinner. Everybody knew it was a joke. Do you regret using your one shot at the president to talk? That's a bad turn of phrase. Your one opportunity with the president to ask him a numbskull question. Because that was a numbskull question. I hope it's not anyone I know, but it's a numbskull question. 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Jim Talent was on Dwayne's World last night. Tomorrow, Lilacs will be on Dwayne's World, but you've got to belong to Huniverse if you, in fact, want to be able to listen to the extra special hours that Dwayne does with his regular guests in Dwayne's World on Tuesday and Thursday night, 7 p.m. Pacific, 7 p.m. Eastern, 4 in the Pacific, and a Friday edition with Ed Morrissey. Details over at the Huniverse, 99 cents to try it. A lot of people like it. I think you will as well. Thank you, Harley. Thank you, Adam. Thank you, Dwayne. I'll talk to you tomorrow on the next You Do It Show.
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15: News this hour from Town Hall. I'm Keith Peters in Washington. President Donald Trump says White House Press Secretary Caroline Leavitt will be leaving the administration at the end of the month to spend time with her young family. Leavitt recently returned to work after taking leave following the birth of her second child, a daughter, in May. She also has a 2-year-old son. Leavitt described the decision as bittersweet. A historic and destructive storm tore through across Indiana yesterday. Indiana Governor Mike Braun says Tuesday's storm was a statewide disaster, bringing winds over 90 miles an hour to some areas and flooding to others.
16: There were places down like around Newcastle, Henry County, got up to 10 inches of rain. So where it was mostly wind up here and losing power in that neck of the woods, roads were being washed out. There were a lot of water rescues. So this was quite a storm that moved across our state.
15: Officials have declared a state of emergency. One person was killed in Portage, Indiana, when a home exploded during the storm. A look at one of the closest watched races in Wisconsin primaries yesterday.
17: In Wisconsin, Francesca Hong losing to Milwaukee County Executive moderate David Crowley by a percentage point. Even though she's a Democrat socialist, Bernie Sanders and AOC did not endorse her. Video had surfaced of Hong saying she hates holidays, including Thanksgiving. And then she backtracked, doing a new video saying it was her favorite holiday. Crowley is looking to become Wisconsin's first black governor. He faces Republican Congressman Tom Tiffany, who was endorsed by President Trump.
15: Correspondent Laura Winters reporting. On Wall Street, the Dow down by 21 points. The Nasdaq rose 143. The S&P advanced 20. More at townhall.com.
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0: local or community supervision. The Texas legislature would have to approve the changes before they become law. Meta says it will cover the electricity, water, and infrastructure costs tied to its Texas data centers. The company is backing Governor Greg Abbott's push to prevent those costs from being passed to households. Meta has also announced a fund supporting teachers, first responders, and infrastructure in communities hosting its facilities. With your news flash, I'm Trey Westerberg on 930 AM, The Answer.
1: Ken Power Sports presents the Sports Answer on 930 AM, The Answer. NFL, the Houston Texans will play on Thursday night as they take on the Los Angeles Chargers at Energy Stadium, the first of three exhibition games. Houston not expected to play quarterback C.J. Stroud and will sit most of their starters. Davis Mills expected to get the start at quarterback. The Cowboys opening up their preseason schedule Saturday in Seattle against the Seahawks at Lumen Field. Dallas held a joint workout with the Rams in Los Angeles Tuesday. Quarterback Dak Prescott will not play against Seattle in the preseason opener. Joe Milton and Will Greer expected to get most of the reps. Major League Baseball, the Astros finishing up their three-game series with the San Francisco Giants tonight. Houston has lost four of their last six. They lead the AL West by a half game over the Rangers, while Texas in Anaheim to continue their series with the Angels. Ken Power Sports, your one-stop shop for ATVs, UTVs, motorcycles, and more. 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I'm Tony Desiri on 930 AM, The Answer.
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8: 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Later in the show, we speak to HHS Secretary Robert Kennedy Jr. to discuss changes in vaccine recommendations and how the administration plans to deal with the homeless crisis in Los Angeles, among other topics. Far-left DSA radical Francesca Hong loses her primary race for governor of Wisconsin. The polls turned out were dramatically off. Hassan Piker, who supported her, not happy. President Trump says oil pipelines have been upgraded and are now circumventing 5 to 7 million barrels of oil a day around the Strait of Hormuz. The Democrat governor of Virginia refuses to say Democrats should disavow people who support Hamas. CNN does a big expose on deleted private videos for Michigan Senate candidate Abdul El Sayed. The WNBA player who blamed her ejection from a game on white privilege denies she blamed her ejection on white privilege, says she's well educated on the topic. What do Dr. Fauci's phone and text messages reveal about what he really believed? Manhattan rents for the second consecutive month have reached an all-time high. Good job, Mayor Mamdani. All of this and more, 888-971-SAGE, 888-971-7243. CNN did a deep dive into videos, many of them deleted, from years of shows that El Sayed did and posted on YouTube before he decided to run for Senate in Michigan. And they're doozies. They couldn't get them all because many of them had been deleted and were not retrievable, but they retrieved a lot of them. He criticized 4th of July fireworks.

0: He said that nobody cares about the borders being opened. He questioned whether football was ethical and linked football to slavery. He at one time had something like 17,000 subscribers, but many of them are no longer publicly available, but somehow CNN reviewed transcripts that were archived before the videos went private. According to the Washington Free Beacon, Abdul El-Sayed once declared his sacred obligation to follow Sharia law in every aspect of his life. Comments made in 2009, quote, "Ultimately the question is," said Abdul El-Sayed, "when I die, I stand before God and go through everything I did in my life. I don't want to say I did it the easy way because of Sharia compliant way." Also, the Washington Free Beacon said he took out a Sharia compliant mortgage because Sharia law prohibits the paying or earning of interest, a restriction that led some banks, says the Washington Free Beacon, to offer special mortgages for devout Muslims like El-Sayed. And these special mortgages tack on to the principal what a typical borrower would pay in interest across the life of the loan. During his failed 2018 campaign for governor, El-Sayed denied ever saying he was Sharia compliant during an interview with journalist Laura Loomer, a strong critic of Islam. He cut the interview short, scolded his staff for not stopping it sooner. A documentary about his 2018 gubernatorial bid shows him telling filmmakers not to shoot a bookshelf in his home that contained Quran and controversial works about Islam, including a book called Cutting the Fuse, a 2010 book that argues that suicidal terrorism is driven by foreign military occupation and is not, therefore, Islamic extremism. The private bookshelf also contained a copy of A Thematic Commentary on the Quran, written by a Muslim Brotherhood member who said, quote, "Refusal of implementation of Sharia is apostasy," close quote. A spokesperson for El-Sayed says he believes in the separation of church and state. He personally lives by the rules of his faith, but he believes in a separation of church and state. Let's take a look at the file called the X file, the expose that CNN did, number 51.
1: An exclusive CNN K-File investigation is landing tonight on Michigan's Democratic Senate nominee Abdul El-Sayed. It reveals more than 100 videos on his YouTube channel that appear to have been made private before he launched his campaign. Now, CNN reviewed archived transcripts of those videos, and they're on very different topics, but their deletion is notable. In one, El-Sayed floated the replacing the Second Amendment's right to bear arms with a constitutional right to health care. In another, he dismissed GOP concerns about the security of the southern border. And in another, he asked Americans to, quote, please find another way to celebrate the 4th of July, promising four reasons, quote, why fireworks suck. K-File's Andrew Kaczynski uncovered all of this, and he joins me now. So, Andrew, I mean, you really had to go digging for this, because this is videos where, you know, they've been deleted is the whole point. So you found them, were able to go through the transcripts of the videos, and what did you find?
2: Well, Aaron, this is all part of a broader pattern that we found with Abdul El-Sayed. He spent years as a prolific commentator before launching his Senate campaign, and we had previously covered on this show that he deleted a lot of tweets about defund the police. Now, what we have found now is more than 100 of his YouTube videos on his YouTube channel that appear to have been made private. And one thing that is worth noting here is that his campaign now says that these don't reflect his beliefs today. But one thing that's worth pointing out is this really isn't a distant archive. These are comments from the last 4 years, with one of these videos posted as recently as 2 years ago. I want to run through a few of them, of what we found. Now, you did mention that 4th of July video. You can see the taken down video right there from July 2024. El-Sayed cited air pollution from Detroit, fireworks, chemicals used in fireworks, PTSD among veterans, and risk to children and pets. And he asked if Americans could find another way to celebrate. And Aaron, that is really just one example. In another that we found from April 2023 after a school shooting in Tennessee, El-Sayed floated replacing the Second Amendment right to bear arms with a constitutional right to health care, saying, what if we tweaked the Constitution, amended the amendment, and instead of the right to bear arms, we changed it to the right to have health care? In another September 2022 video that we found, El Sayed also blasted Republicans for focusing on the southern border, calling it an issue they, quote, love to flog, adding in, quote, it doesn't even make the top five among issues that people in the United States actually care about that affect their lives.
1: It's interesting. I mean, that one, for example, you can see why you might choose to take down. Yeah. Others, it's less clear. So then you sort of wonder what's the line that goes through all these things.
2: Yeah.
1: You did also find some comments about football, which are getting play. And unlike these other videos, that episode is still online.
2: Well, that's
1: about
2: right.
1: Football?
2: Exactly, because yes. this is from his podcast. There was a February 2023 episode of America Dissected podcast where El Sayed questioned whether there was any version of football that he said could be, quote, ethical or safe. And he linked the culture of the sport, which he did play growing up, to something much broader. He said narratives that had been historically used to justify slavery, westward expansion, and other forms of oppression. Listen to him here.
3: You think about all the wars that we fight abroad, all of the sordid history of oppressing other people in the name of this American idea, right? Whether it was, quote, manifest destiny and destroying Native Americans, or it was the transatlantic slave trade, where, you know, folks who, quote, founded this country on the backs of Native folks that they destroyed, then captured people, enslaved them, and had them work their fields because they thought it was their right, right? And all of this, like a lot of these narratives, you kind of see echoed in the ethos of football.
2: So, Aaron, we did reach out to El Sayed's campaign to ask about all of this. We asked if they would make those unlisted videos public again. They didn't respond to that, but they did tell CNN this. They said Abdul is the former captain of his high school football team. He loves Michigan football on Saturdays and celebrates the 4th of July with fireworks like the next Michigander. Cherry-picked comments from old podcasts don't reflect his views today.
1: It's interesting. Again, what he chose to delete and not to delete. The one that he obviously chose not to delete, the one about football, and then, you know,
2: that was from his podcast. Most of the podcast wasn't deleted. What we had found was that, again, we talked about in the show, was the tweets and the videos. That's all gone. The podcast is still up.
0: So let me get this straight. A candidate for Senate in Michigan, home of the University of Michigan, Wolverine football team, that just a couple years ago won a national championship, is criticizing football. What's next? A Senate candidate for Texas criticizing the consumption of meat? Oh, wait a minute. This is an American Muslim scholar on Abdul El Sayed's primary victory, number 55. We'll do that in just a second, so stick around for that. 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
8: Hello, Americans. I'm Todd Starnes. 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
8: The residents of a neighborhood in San Marcos, California, near San Diego, have flown the Stars and Stripes for decades, but the other day, several other residents received warning letters from the Homeowners Association telling them to either remove Old Glory or face a $100 fine. The Ambiance Owners Association governs the neighborhood where homes average about $1 million. The HOA argued the American flag represented a political view and would degrade the neighborhood. Amy told the California Post that she was outraged by the threats, says the American flag is a symbol of freedom. Yet another reason why homeowners should do their homework and make sure they do not buy a home in a neighborhood that is governed by communists. My new book is available to pre-order, The Golden Age, How Trump Saved America. 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
1: 888-971-SAGE, 888-971-7243. I am Larry Elder, Salem News Channel. Back-to-back record increases in rent in Manhattan, despite the rent freeze and the threat of this new tax on people who have property that they don't live in full-time. So it doesn't appear to be working out. This is an American Muslim scholar praising Abdul El-Sayed's victory, number 55.
2: The winning of somebody like our brother Abdul Rahman, in this regard, it is a catalyst. It will change the mindset. It is a lesson. Now the next candidate, who was a little bit hesitant to stand against AIPAC, Abdul's victory will give that candidate more courage. It's a game changer. It's an opening of the doors. It's the first catalyst. It's the first domino. And the average person around the world, in Europe, is long changed. We are the last country. You look at Spain and its leaders. Look at so many countries. I told you I was in Iceland. I'm seeing free Palestine in the street, in the villages of Iceland. I saw with my own eyes free Palestine, you know, in the middle of nowhere. In Spain, I'm going, say, you see everywhere. So Europe, long. America is the final stronghold. And I say this election has shown, by and large, the public now, they're sick and tired of it. The real enemy are the Zionist apartheid regime. That's the enemy. We can agree to disagree amongst ourselves in a civil manner. So this is high time we mention this explicitly. So bottom line, O Muslims, persevere, be patient. This is not the end game. This is one aspect.
1: America, said this Muslim scholar, is the final stronghold. Look at Europe. Look at Spain. Look at Ireland. I just saw a Free Palestine sign in Ireland. Here's what Charlie Kirk said about Muslims and about America being the final stronghold. Number 74.
3: But let's just take a pause. If our greatest, I shouldn't say greatest, if our biggest city is about to fall to an Islamic mayor, we should take a step back 24 years after 9/11. And we should ask ourselves the question, why did we send all of these hundreds of thousands of young men and women to go fight in Iraq and Afghanistan just to have that ideology come to the biggest city in the United States of America, New York City? And so we need to take, what does, and how does that impact all of you here in New Mexico? Again, you're a little bit removed from it. You guys have other issues. But from the top down, understand that this parasitic ideology is about conquering without ever having to fire a shot. It is not done with tanks or mortar shells or with drones. It is conquering via maternity wards. It's conquering in the delivery room. Mass production of new babies that are brought in via mass immigration. You might say, oh, Charlie, you're exaggerating. The mayor of Minneapolis is about to be a Muslim. So you're about to have Minneapolis, and you're about to have New York City. Do you think Ilhan Omar has assimilated the United States of America, or Rashida Tlaib, or Zohran Mamdani? Again, if we are part of the United States of America, we should care about when our biggest city is about to fall to this kind of ideology. And Islam is not compatible with Western civilization. Islam is at odds with all the freedoms that we enjoy.
1: This is what CNN said back in April about Hassan Piker, who campaigned with Abdul El-Sayed. Hassan Piker, who said that Hamas is 1,000 times better than Israel. Hassan Piker, who said that America deserved 9/11, and then he later on said his comments were inappropriate, but he never apologized for saying it. Number 56.
4: Some of what he actually has said about the depravity of the October 7th terror attack, the deadliest day for the Jewish people since the Holocaust. Quote, it doesn't matter if effing rapes happened on October 7th. Like, that doesn't change the dynamic for me. The Palestinian resistance is not perfect. Now, let that sink in. Hassan Piker is excusing sexual violence by Hamas terrorists. He also claims Hamas is, quote, 1,000 times better than Israel. Hamas is a designated terror organization, not just by the U.S., but by the EU, Canada, Australia, New Zealand, just to name a few.
1: Now, Hassan Piker, also, as you know, has a $3 million house here in Los Angeles area. He defended having the home earlier this year, number 47.
5: At what point does your very expensive home stop being a basic human necessity and something that essentially reinforces the very system that you're critiquing?
6: I don't think the purchases that you make necessarily, I mean, if you're buying a private jet, it's a little different, but I don't think the purchases that you make, as long as you're not using it to engage in capital accumulation, imply, you know, something less ethical than whatever purchase you're making in general. I have a house. The reason why it's so expensive is because it's in West Hollywood.
1: As long as you're not engaging in capital accumulation, it's okay. As long as you're not buying a private jet, it's okay. As long as you're not engaging in capital accumulation. But hey, Nancy Pelosi says that the Democrats are a big tent party. Number 64.
7: You understand the DNA of your party better than anybody that served in modern times. I guess what I'm asking you is, what has happened in your party in which you have some of these incumbents, who, you know, House members, who have lost their re-elections in places like New York and Colorado, and what does that say about the party today, do you think, going forward?
8: It says that the party is going to win the Congress, and by the way...
7: Because there's energy.
8: Well, because we must, because look, all the things that we talk about, Hakeem right now is in going forward with how we will win the House, how we will protect the election from you-know-who,
7: right,
8: and what we will do when we win. It's about lowering the cost of living, lowering the cost of health care, and making it better and more accessible. And it's about corruption that is happening in Washington, D.C. at the executive level that the Congress right now is acquiescing to on the Republican side. So when you want to talk about differences that we have differences. It's a big tent. I've always said I'd rather not be in charge of a party that is lockstep this way. No, we have our diversity of opinion. We represent different districts in the country. So that we have some disagreement is nothing compared to the difference between the Democrats nationally, locally, congressionally, every way you want, compared to what the Republicans are doing to destroy our democracy, to undermine fairness in our country, and to take us to a place that would just shatter the hopes and dreams and aspirations of our founders.
7: Speaking of House...
1: Shattering the hopes and dreams, aspirations of our founders. Lowering the cost of living. We come back when I talk about Manhattan rents reaching an all-time high for the second consecutive months. I thought Mondami was going to make living in New York more affordable. I thought because he was going to shed the cold, rugged individualism for the warm embrace of collectivism. Que pasa? I'm Larry Ogden.
9: With SRN News, I'm Keith Peters in Washington. White House Press Secretary Caroline Leavitt will be leaving the Trump administration at the end of the month to spend time with her young family. The 28-year-old Leavitt called it a bittersweet decision in a social media post Wednesday shortly after President Trump announced she'd be stepping down. She is the youngest person in history to hold the role and recently gave birth to her second child. Severe storms have wreaked havoc across the Midwest, causing tornadoes, heavy rains, and flash flooding. First responders and utility crews have been working to clear roads and restore power to hundreds of thousands of customers. A 4-year-old boy died in Indiana when a tree fell on a home. On Wall Street, the Dow down by 21 points, the NASDAQ rose 143, the S&P advanced 20. More details at SRNNews.com.
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11: The residents of a neighborhood in San Marcos, California, near San Diego, have flown the Stars and Stripes for decades. But the other day, several other residents received warning letters from the Homeowners Association telling them to either remove Old Glory or face a $100 fine. The Ambiance Owners Association governs the neighborhood where homes average about $1 million. The HOA argued the American flag represented a political view and would degrade the neighborhood. Amy told the California Post that she was outraged by the threats, says the American flag is a symbol of freedom. Yet another reason why homeowners should do their homework and make sure they do not buy a home in a neighborhood that is governed by communists. 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
5: At what point does your very expensive home stop being a basic human necessity and something that essentially reinforces the very system that you're critiquing?
6: I don't think the purchases that you make necessarily, I mean, if you're buying a private jet, it's a little different, but I don't think the purchases that you make, as long as you're not using it to engage in capital accumulation, imply, you know, something less ethical than whatever purchase you're making in general. I have a house. The reason why it's so expensive is because it's in West Hollywood.
1: 888-971-SAGE, 888-971-7243. I am Larry Elder. Salem News Channel. I mean, where do you start with that? Well, you know, it's not like I'm buying a private jet or anything. And it'd be one thing if I was doing it for capital accumulation. So when your house, Mr. Piker, appreciates, as it will, and eventually you sell it, you're not going to sell it for more than what you paid for it, correct? Because that would be capital accumulation, which would be immoral. And the reason it's so expensive is because I live in West Hollywood. You know who runs West Hollywood? West Hollywood lefties. And have run it for a very long period of time. As I recall, the West Hollywood council, or whoever runs it, was considering reparations for gay people because of discrimination against gay people. I mean, it gives you an idea of that's West Hollywood. So he's upset, or he's justifying paying a lot of money for a home in West Hollywood, while West Hollywood is run by the very people that Hassan Piker identifies with. Far, far, far lefties who have pursued policies that have forced him to pay $3 million for a home if he wants to live in West Hollywood. Are you following me here? Am I going too fast? That brings us to Manhattan. New York Post. Manhattan rents reach all-time high of $6,659 a month amid Mamdani's rent freeze and Pied-à-Terre tax threat. $6,655 a month, second consecutive month for record highs. That's 10% year to year. And those who follow real estate are pointing to, wait for it, Mamdani's incoming rent freeze on stabilized units. These are units that already have rent control. But this would freeze the rents. Would it freeze the mortgages that landlords are paying? Of course not. Would it freeze the cost of maintenance that landlords pay? Of course not. Would it freeze the taxes that landlords pay? Of course not. It would just freeze the rents, i.e., their ability to profit. As a result, based on self-reports, it's probably higher than this because this is landlords reporting themselves, 57,000 rent-stabilized apartments are empty. And that's last year. We're 8 months into this year. I'm sure that number is even higher. That's 5.6% of regulated stock, up from 3.7% 10 years earlier. Chief Operating Officer of the Corcoran Group that owns a number of rent-stabilized apartments. Quote, misguided New York City and state legislation, like good cause eviction, the so-called FAIR Act, the 2019 rent laws, have in large part created this perfect storm for sky-high rents. These laws have curtailed the supply of rental housing. This has caused demand to build up to a boiling point and pricing for available apartments to reach all-time highs. Legislators, he says, seem to care more about optics versus the actual impact of their policies. Their initiatives may be well-intentioned, but there have been severe unintended consequences. Today's apartment seekers are literally paying the price. Close quote. He also added this. One thing is for certain. Landlords' costs will go up regardless of the new rent freeze. While the rent freeze may be good news for rent-stabilized tenants, the bad news for rent seekers is that these increased expenses will likely be passed on to them and to those who are living in market-rate units. Exactly the opposite of what Mamdani told people would happen. Now, whether you're preparing for exams, juggling family and career, or just looking to stay sharp as you age, Think Factor is here to help. 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
16: 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The sprint of the Democratic Party over the left edge.
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1: 888-971-SAGE, 888-971-7243. I'm Larry Elder. We are Salem News Channel. Regarding this new tax proposed by Zoran Mamdani in New York that would tax people who have second homes that they're not living in full-time, here's what the head of the Cochran Group that runs a number of apartments said about this. This new tax may have an impact on the rental market, especially on the high end. People who were in the market to purchase a part-time home in New York may instead look to rent to avoid the liability and the hassle associated with this new tax. In addition, current homeowners now faced with the tax may choose to sell their home or rent it as an alternative. Overall, both policies will likely cause additional demand to hit the rental market that's already incredibly stressed. It is, he said, the perfect storm. Back-to-back record high rents in New York City. Just the opposite of what Mamdani said would happen given all his wonderful policies, including freezing the rent on 2 million units that are already under rent control. Let's get back to Mr. Hassan Piker, the one who said America deserved 9/11, the one who said that Hamas is 1,000 times better than Israel, referred to Israel, of course, as an apartheid state that's engaging in genocide. Here's what he said in 2020 about the U.S. Constitution. 73.
3: It's unconstitutional. Man, you can and me from the back, okay? I the Constitution. I wipe my the Constitution. It's a piece of paper, dude. Shut up. The Constitution and this country, okay? You stupid.
1: I wipe my blank with the Constitution. And Democrats campaign with this man. Abdul El-Sayed refers to him by his first name as Hassan. When asked whether he intends to campaign with him, it's not about who I campaign with, it's about who I campaign to. Somebody this vulgar, this offensive, America deserved 9/11. Well, I could have used more precise language. Well, what I said was inappropriate. He never said, I'm sorry. Well, you know, some women may get raped. You know, it happens. Are you kidding me? Are you kidding me? Well, the Democratic Party says Nancy Pelosi is a big tent. Abigail Spanberger is the governor of Virginia, was asked whether Democrats should disavow people who support Hamas. Here's what she said, number 49.
20: Because there are now people in the Democratic Party who have been openly advocating on behalf of Hamas, who've openly advocated to defund the police. And the question is whether mainstream Democrats like yourself should be speaking out against them or should be embracing them.
21: So I will say this, as the chief executive for the Commonwealth of Virginia, where communities across the board expect their governor to work to keep them safe, to work to strengthen our schools, to work to make life more affordable, I will be very, very clear in the fact that the way you achieve that is through having strong public schools, having strong public safety. That means ensuring that our public safety, that's our police, our fire, our first responders, are not just well paid, but well respected.
1: So she didn't answer. Do you think people in your party should distance themselves from somebody who openly supports Hamas? Well, you know, it's about affordability, the cost of living, health care for all. It's just, are you serious? Now, I've talked to you about the boycott, divest, sanction movement. And for years, Chuck Schumer has called it anti-Semitic. Rashida Tlaib, one of the members of the squad, supports BDS. Back in 2019, CNN's Jake Tapper pressed her on this. Number 53.
22: So you talk about the hate agenda, and you know you have heard there have been criticisms of you from even your fellow Democrats, especially for your support for the BDS movement, which stands for Boycott, Divest, Sanction. It's an anti-Israel movement.
23: It's criticizing the racist policies of Israel, and it's a boycott, right? I mean, I think folks don't know when you say BDS, especially in the country, when you say BDS, they're not sure what it means.
22: Boycott, Divest, Sanction. I want to get your reaction to something that Senator Schumer said about BDS, which is a movement you support.
23: Yes.
22: He said, quote, when there is such a double standard, when the world treats everybody one way and the Jew or the Jewish state another way, there's only one word for it, anti-Semitism. Let us call out the BDS movement for what it is. And I think one of the questions that Senator Schumer and other supporters of Israel might have is, why focus on just Israel? Why not also call for sanctions against other countries where you might have issues, such as Egypt or Pakistan or Saudi Arabia?
23: Oh, absolutely. And I think if there was an economic boycott movement around Saudi Arabia, I'd be the first to sign up for it. I can tell you they're all around college campuses. There are Jews, Muslims, Hindus, all different kinds of backgrounds who are pushing back against racist policies in Israel because they see that the human rights violations of children being detained, the fact that my grandmother who lives in the West Bank right now does not have equality. She doesn't have freedom of travel. She is someone that right now under occupation is feeling less than. And I grew up in the most blackest, beautiful city in the country, where every corner in Detroit here, you will see a reminiscence of the civil rights movement, of the labor rights movement. And we did it through economic boycott. It is a form of freedom of speech. But people want to dismiss it. because they're trying to say it's anti-Semitism. That's the way to try to discredit the fact that we all know under Netanyahu's regime, human rights violations have gotten worse. And we need to be
22: Why not boycott Egypt? They have.
23: Oh, I would boycott Egypt, of course.
22: But you keep saying
23: critical.
22: You would boycott Saudi Arabia.
23: You
22: would boycott Egypt, but you're
23: not. But there, right now, there is not a bill or resolution on the floor that is saying stop boycotting Egypt.
22: But you could.
23: But of course. And I would absolutely oppose any sort of oppression of freedom of speech, of First Amendment right in this country. It's a slippery slope, Jake, because tomorrow, if folks want to boycott Saudi Arabia, and there's a movement and it's got a name, they're going to go ahead and pass a resolution saying you don't have freedom of speech, you don't have a right to First Amendment, you can't be double standard. But of course, I would oppose any kind of oppression of that sort, of freedom of dismissing somebody's right. First Amendment right. And we have cases around the country from teachers who don't even know what's going on in Israel.
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4: In 1783, the Revolutionary War was nearly over, but America's future remained uncertain. Officers in the Continental Army were angry. Congress had failed to provide promised pay. And some considered using the Army's power to force the government's hand. George Washington understood their frustration, but he also knew the liberty they had fought to win could be destroyed by the very Army that secured it. Washington confronted his officers and urged them to choose honor, patience, and loyalty to the Republic over rebellion. He could have used their anger to increase his own power. Instead, he used his influence to restrain it. Power asks what it can take. Character asks what duty requires. Washington's lesson still stands. Freedom survives when leaders place principle above ambition and remain faithful to God, country, and the people they serve.
7: 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That's why San Antonio has Politics with the Big Dogs every Saturday morning at 10 on 9:30 a.m. The Answer. Anthony Holm brings sharp, straight-talk insight into Texas politics, policy, and conservative values. He takes on the big questions. Where's Texas headed? What's happening to our Constitution? And how do conservatives push back in a culture that seems determined to silence us? Politics with the Big Dogs equips listeners with the knowledge they need to stand strong in today's political climate. Anthony's not just another voice. He's a constitutional conservative and Republican trial lawyer who knows what's at stake for Texas families. If you're looking for clarity in the middle of confusion, this is where you'll find it. Tune in every Saturday at 10 a.m. for Politics with the Big Dogs, right here on 9:30 a.m. The Answer. And don't forget, visit politicswiththebigdogs.com for more.
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0: A fact to a toe-tag liberal is like daylight to a vampire. Here's Larry Elder.
1: 888-971-SAGE, 888-971-7243. I am Larry Elder. We are Salem News Channel. Later on the show, we're going to speak to HHS Secretary Robert Kennedy Jr. about changes in vaccine recommendations and how the administration plans to deal with the homeless crisis here in Los Angeles. Far-left DSA radical Francesca Hong loses her primary race for governor in Wisconsin. The polls turned out to be dramatically off. Hassan Piker, who supported her, was not pleased. President Trump says oil pipelines have been upgraded and are now circumventing 5 to 7 million barrels of oil a day around the Strait of Hormuz. That WNBA player, who blamed her ejection from a game on white privilege, denies she blamed her ejection on white privilege, says she's well-educated on the topic. And what do Dr. Fauci's phone and text reveal about what he really believed? All of this and more, 888-971-SAGE. Carlene is in Hugo, Minnesota. Carlene, you're on the Larry Elder Show. Thank you for calling.
9: Oh, thank you for taking my call, Larry. I love your show.
1: Thank you.
9: I just wanted to make a comment. Just wanted to make a comment on the voter fraud in Minnesota. I'm sure you were watching the primaries.
1: I was.
9: Was anyone shocked that Keith Ellison is in again? I mean, we knew this was going to happen. Until voter fraud is fixed, you'll never see a Republican candidate win in Minnesota. We have some really good candidates running for governor. Not going to happen. I know we have all sorts of... Trump is working really hard to fix it. It's been going on for years. I don't know if they can fix it. It's so depressing. This is a wonderful state, but it's so corrupt. It's so broken, and there's no way we can fix it as a voter unless the voter fraud is fixed.
1: What do you recommend should be done?
9: I don't know. I think Trump is doing everything he can. I really believe that. Maybe it can't be fixed. Maybe the fraud is so entrenched. I mean, this has been going on for years. Do you remember Al Franken back in the day?
1: I sure do. And Norm Coleman and back and forth and back and forth. That was crazy.
9: I can remember watching a show on TV. I don't know. It might have been The Five. It was a talk show. And Franken had gotten elected again. And the comment or the question was asked, how do you explain the fact that Franken keeps getting elected? And the comeback was, well, everybody knows about the voter fraud in Minnesota.
1: Mm-hmm.
9: I don't remember how many years ago this was. And I was so angry. I thought, if everybody knows about it, why isn't it being fixed?
1: Yeah.
9: Trump is trying really hard. I get that, and I appreciate that. But maybe it just can't be fixed.
1: Well, I think it can be, Carlene. And the answer is same-day voting, in-person, photo, voter ID, paper ballots. And the only time you can vote absentee is if you're sick, disabled, or you're traveling, or you're in the military. That's how you fix this. And even that Baker-Carter Commission said that mail-in voting was the easiest way to commit fraud. They didn't say it should be outlawed. They said it was the easiest way to commit fraud. 888-971-SAGE, 888-971-7243. We're just getting started. Don't leave town.

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1: 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This is 9:30 a.m. The Answer. KLUP. Terrell Hills. San Antonio.
2: News this hour from Town Hall. I'm Keith Peters in Washington. Caroline Leavitt is stepping down from her White House spokesperson role.
3: White House Press Secretary Caroline Leavitt is leaving her post at the end of August to spend more time with her young family after the recent birth of her second child. As he announced her departure, President Trump described her as one of his most trusted aides, saying she would continue to be one of his top outside advisors. In a social media post, Leavitt called it a bittersweet decision and that she felt in her heart she cannot be the best mom her two young children deserve while devoting the constant time, energy, and attention required of the White House press secretary. Leavitt served the president as a press aide during his first term in the White House and is the youngest person to hold the role of press secretary at age 28. I'm Jennifer King.
2: Germany is beefing up its intelligence services as threats from foreign powers become more of a concern.
4: The German cabinet on Wednesday approved draft legislation meant to strengthen the nation's foreign and domestic intelligence services and reduce the reliance of the EU's most populous nation on tips from its allies. The powers of Germany's Federal Intelligence Service, the BND, and its domestic intelligence service, the BFV, have long lagged behind those of major European counterparts. Officials say the services will get more powers to access laptops, cell phones, and other devices, and also take what they call active measures. This reform has been planned for months and still requires parliamentary approval. I'm Charles de Ledesma.
2: Officials say an Army Apache attack helicopter crashed in a central Texas field, killing both people on board and sparking a wildfire that forced several homes to be evacuated. On Wall Street, a mixed day as the Dow was down by 21 points. The Nasdaq rose 143. The S&P advanced 20. More at townhall.com.
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7: 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Texas Governor Greg Abbott is proposing tougher penalties for educators convicted of improper relationships with students. The proposal would require at least 10 years in prison and sex offender registration with no parole or community supervision. The Texas legislature would have to approve the changes before they become law. Meta says it will cover the electricity, water, and infrastructure costs tied to its Texas data centers. The company is backing Governor Greg Abbott's push to prevent those costs from being passed to households. Meta

0: the Giants. Houston has lost four of their last six, but still lead Texas by a half a game in the American League West. Tuesday, they lost 4-1. Yordan Alvarez drove in their only run of the game. The Giants will make a game-time decision on their starter. Texas, they're facing the Angels in Anaheim tonight. That's the third of a four-game series. Texas fell Tuesday 3-2, but they've still won five of their last seven to stay in contention in the division. NFL preseason begins Thursday night for Houston. They'll take on the LA Chargers at Energy Stadium. Quarterback C.J. Stroud not expected to play, while the Cowboys will open up their preseason schedule on Saturday, facing the Seattle Seahawks at Lumen Field. Dak Prescott also expected to sit out in the preseason opener. 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

0: 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We're going to get to Iran in just a minute, but first a couple things. Michael Irvin was a star player with the Dallas Cowboys. And he was talking about how his relatives are mooching off of him and said that white players don't have this problem. Number 33.
1: The white players, they got every dime of their money. They ain't got to worry about none of that. Yeah. They really don't. I got 16 brothers. I bet I own 7 homes right now in Florida. I got 7 homes and I got 7 all of them homes, and they won't leave. And they ain't paid rent in 30 years. And they'll call me and say, hey, Michael, we need some new cabinets in the house. Cabinets in the house. You've been staying there for 30 years. You ain't paid rent or nothing. And what are you doing? You know, and we have these burdens that they don't, because our family felt, remember I brought you some sneakers when you were in the 8th grade? You should be able to get me this house.
2: Sneakers.
1: Why can't I get you some Jordans? Why do I gotta get you a house?
0: White players don't have these problems. We have these problems that they don't have. What does race have to do with this? I was in Cleveland when Bernie Kosar was the quarterback. Wonderful player. Lost his money because his father wanted to manage his money, and he admits he spent a lot of money on his family. He felt obligated. What does race have to do with it? Your inability to say no to your relatives who've been living off you for 30 years has to do with race. White players don't have those problems. Your weakness, your refusal to manage your own money properly, is about race. Let me hear that one more time.
1: The white players, they got every dime of their money. They ain't got to worry about none of that. Yeah. They really don't. I got 16 brothers. I bet I own 7 homes right now in Florida. And every, I got 7 homes and I got 7

0: all of them homes, yeah. And they won't leave. And they ain't paid rent in 30 years. And they'll call me and say, hey, you know, Michael, we need some new cabinets in the house. You've been staying up for 30 years. You ain't paid rent or nothing. And what are you doing? You know, we have these burdens that they don't. Because our family felt, remember I brought you some sneakers when you were in the 8th grade? You should be able to get me this house.
1: Sneakers.
0: Why can't I get you some Jordans? Why do I gotta get you a house?
2: We have these burdens that, quote, they don't have. There's a wonderful documentary on ESPN's 30 by 30 called Broke. It's about all these athletes who within a few years are retiring from Major League Baseball or football or the NBA are broke. And a lot of them in this documentary were white. Speaking of football, Abdul El Sayed once compared it to slavery, although he was a high school football player. Don't ask me how football ended up being compared to slavery, but, you know, what do I know? This is an Arkansas high school football player who practiced for nearly an hour with a poisonous snake inside his helmet. He didn't know it was there. Number 45.
3: Okay, for the most horrifying story you will ever hear. Snake in the grass? No. How about snake in the helmet? A 2-foot-long, highly venomous cottonmouth snake somehow slithered its way into an Arkansas high school football player's headpiece. You can see it here hiding behind the inner padding. But guys, the player practiced for an hour with it stuck up there before he started noticing the horrifying feeling around his head. This is a closer look. Apparently, one of the coaches spotted it when he brought in his helmet for an inspection during that practice. Eventually, school staff secured it in a tote bag until animal services came to take it away. Griff has been chomping at the bit all morning to talk
4: it's
3: about it.
4: It's such a crazy story. It gives snakes on a plane a whole new meaning. And in Arizona, everybody's afraid of rattlesnakes, right?
5: We shake everything.
4: This is in Little Rock. I grew up in Memphis, Tennessee. Yeah. The cottonmouth is the most dangerous snake. I just can't believe he played for an hour. Finally, he's like, hey, coach, something's wrong with my helmet. And they look in there, and there's a 2-foot cottonmouth. Are you kidding me?
6: Enough is enough. I have had it with these monkey fighting snakes on this Monday to Friday plane.
2: Well, he's okay, and more importantly, the snake's okay. Now, on Iran, President Trump says they upgraded the pipelines and are now able to circumvent 5 to 7 million barrels a day around the Strait of Hormuz. Number 44.
7: Look. The only one that has control of the Strait of Hormuz right now is the United States Navy. We have a blockade that's been infallible. It's a steel wall. And we let people in that we want to let in, and those people come in, and they've been coming in and they're going out. So it's actually open now. We do not let them go into Iran. They're not admitted into the Strait to go to Iran. But it's open for others. Now, a little bit complex because they will on occasion drop a mine, and we find the mines. You know, we've mine swept the entire strait, as you probably maybe heard, maybe you didn't hear, but we control the strait 100%. Now, can they make trouble? Yeah, they can make trouble. But they're broke. They have no money. You know, Iran is broke.
2: Speaking of them being broke, this is the member of the Heritage Foundation, Victoria Coates, who was the Deputy National Security Advisor under Trump 1.0, number 72.
8: I think there's every reason to believe that Iran will blink first for the simple reason that they're simply running out of money. And our UN ambassador, Mike Waltz, said yesterday, you know, there's one man that they're really afraid of, and you know who that is? That's Secretary of the Treasury, Scott Bessent, that they are feeling this economic pressure like never before. And bear in mind, President Trump did this in the first term. We had the maximum pressure campaign. By the end of his first term, we had them down to single digits of billions of dollars in accessible foreign Western reserves. And that's default territory. So this isn't about them feeling pain. They're well past that stage. This is about them literally running out of money. They can't pay their soldiers. They can't pay their besieged, their security forces. That's when things start to fall apart.
2: Iran is counting on the unpopularity of Trump, the unpopularity of the war, the unpopularity of rising gas prices, and the impending midterm elections. Here's General Jack Keane, military expert, Fox News, number 66.
5: As we move closer, despite the success of the economic blockade, I've always felt that the people running the country don't care that much about their own people suffering here. What they really care about is staying in power and the influence they believe they have over this administration moving towards the midterms. I'm convinced, listen, just in the last few weeks, they've conducted 22 attacks.
9: Yeah.
5: And as we get closer, I think we run the risk of the frequency may increase, but also the purpose of the attack and the violence of the attack may also. And the reason for that is clearly they, in their minds, they think the closer they get to the midterm elections in terms of their actions, the less likelihood the president to respond militarily against them. Now listen, you would think by now that all this time that this regime has been dealing with our president, that they would learn a little bit from their miscalculation that they've done in the past, and it's been quite considerable. He has all the cards here. I believe the best card to play is a combination of all the economic levers that we're using, the blockade, what Secretary Bessin is doing with sanctions and other things he's doing is quite remarkable, and also military power. And I do think change takes place as a result of that.
2: Now, President Trump commented on the Iranians as negotiators, and he also commented on the demand that Iran has made for reparations. And President Trump had a response to that. Reparations? Who should be paying reparations? How about all the soldiers they've injured, killed? What about the coal? Cobalt towers? What about all the soldiers that they have attacked with their drones? Who should be paying reparations, President Trump said, to whom? Going to have that for you. Also, a Marine held by the Russians have now been returned to America, and President Trump gave nothing in return for his return. All of this and more. 888-971-SAGE, 888-971-7243. 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
17: Fire over day. We have three powerful studies. We could just keep it alone, and they're going to fail. We could just keep, you know, doing sort of just like nice and easy, relax. Like I said, I'm sort of negotiating. You see, they're very devious negotiators because they'll agree to something, then they'll go out and tell the press that
18: they never did not do it.
17: Yeah. No, they're very dishonest people. So we have three strategies. Do what I'm doing now, just bop along and look how bad they're doing, because their whole, the nations, they've got 300% inflation. They have no value. Their currency has almost no value. They have, they're not paying their soldiers. Their soldiers are leaving. So just keep that going, because it can't, that's not sustainable. Hit them really, really hard. Or, really the third is just beat them economically, but we're doing that anyway. That's sort of a part of the first step. So economically, they are a mess. They can't borrow money. We control their money, what they had, which is a lot. They had a lot. Then we have total control of it. I'm their banker. I am their banker.
2: As to their demand for reparations, here's what President Trump said, number 48.
19: Mr. President, in addition to this big announcement, you've also been posting about Iran today opposing their latest demands. You said this last round of talks was Iran's last chance before decapitation. So what now? What comes next?
7: You'll find out.
19: Are you still, are massive escalation, is that still on the table?
7: Well, we have that certainly that ability if we want to do that. Yeah, you'll find out.
19: You said you're low-keying it with them, that you're semi-negotiating. No. What exactly does that mean?
7: Well, they asked for reparations, you might say, or they asked for money for the damage that we've done. I said, that's a good idea. Well, we're going to ask for money for the damage they've done over a 50-year period. whether you go SS Cole or whether you go all of the people that were so badly hurt, so badly wounded or killed, many thousands of people, and maybe damages for the 52,000 protesters over the last 4 months that were killed in Iran. We think their family should get damages for killing their person or their child or mother, father, that were protesting. It's at least, it was 52,000 a month and a half ago. So now what is it? So if there's damages to be paid, I think Iran should pay those damages.
20: Mr. President, coming back to the subject of Iran, sir, can you give us an estimate of what you think the Strait of Hormuz will be?
7: Well, it's open now. We're taking a lot of shit. It's open now. Look, the only one that has control of the Strait of Hormuz right now is the United States Navy. We have a blockade that's been infallible. It's a steel wall. And we let people in that we want to let in, and those people come in, and they've been coming in and they're going out. So it's actually open now. We do not let them go into Iran. They're not admitted into the Strait to go to Iran. But it's open for others. Now, a little bit complex, because they will, on occasion, drop a mine, and we find the mines. You know, we've mine swept the entire Strait, as you probably maybe heard, maybe you didn't hear. But we control the Strait 100%. Now, can they make trouble? Yeah, they can make trouble. But they're broke. They have no money. You know, Iran is broke, totally broke. And they're not paying their soldiers. They have inflation of 300% as of last night. I heard 309%. So we'll see what happens. But they've been bad for, they say 47, it's actually 50 now. You know, 47, they've been saying it for 3 years. But for 50 years, they've been the bully of the Middle East. What they've done is terrible. They've killed hundreds of thousands of people. They've killed people, they've wounded and maimed people with the legs, the arms, you know, with the roadside bomb is their bomb. They're very proud of it. And now they're paying a price. Thank you very much, everybody.
2: In about a half hour or so, we're going to talk to Robert F. Kennedy Jr., HHS Secretary, about a number of things, including his initiative against fraud, number 46.
21: My predecessor, Xavier Becerra, when he came into my agency, there were only 80 people in program integrity, 80 people. This is for 50 states and 5 territories. These are the people who are monitoring $2.2 trillion in payments annually from my agency. We do 4 million transactions a day. There's only 80 people looking at those. Xavier Becerra came in and transferred 76 of them out. So then when I came in, there's only 6 people who are in charge of all program integrity for my department. And it was an invitation for the fraudsters to come in and steal everything. And that's why we have this hospice program. We've closed thousands of hospices here in Los Angeles because they didn't have patients. They were just billing us $6,000 a month for phony accounts. And the durable medical equipment fraud, tens of billions of dollars here in Los Angeles County. Autism services, tens of billions of dollars, all stolen because nobody was mining the sewer. Xavier Becerra came in and he instituted a program called Pay and Chase. What that means is when we get an invoice from a hospice that we know is fraudulent, we know that hospice is not treating patients. They've been busted before. We have algorithms that can identify that this is almost certainly a fraudulent case. His policy was you pay them and then you chase it. You go back and try to claw it back, which of course never happens. This was an insane policy. We shut that down.
2: Pay and chase. Pay them and then try and get the money back a little later. Are you kidding me? 8 people, and I believe HHS is the largest department. Non-defense. 8 people tracking fraud, down from 80 when Biden first came in. Are you kidding me? We're also going to talk to RFK Jr. about his initiatives to deal with homelessness here in Los Angeles. 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

0: with SRN News. I'm Keith Peters in Washington. White House Press Secretary Caroline Leavitt will be leaving the Trump administration at the end of the month to spend time with her young family. The 28-year-old Leavitt called it a bittersweet decision in a social media post Wednesday shortly after President Trump announced she'd be stepping down. She is the youngest person in history to hold the role and recently gave birth to her second child. An Army Apache attack helicopter crashed in a central Texas field, killing both people on board and sparking a wildfire that forced several homes to be evacuated. Officials from nearby Fort Hood announced the AH-64 Apache helicopter had crashed Wednesday. A spokesman for the Bell County Sheriff's Office confirmed that both occupants died. On Wall Street, the Dow down by 21 points. More details at srnnews.com.
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1: The residents of a neighborhood in San Marcos, California, near San Diego, have flown the Stars and Stripes for decades, but the other day, several other residents received warning letters from the Homeowners Association telling them to either remove Old Glory or face a $100 fine. The Ambiance Owners Association governs the neighborhood where homes average about $1 million. The HOA argued the American flag represented a political view and would degrade the neighborhood. Amy told the California Post that she was outraged by the threats, says the American flag is a symbol of freedom. 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
9: Is everything better? Is everything funner? Is everything more awesome? Like, how do you kind of view this year versus maybe the years of the past?
10: I'm going to plead the fifth.
9: Okay.
11: Okay.
12: Like gotta that. Love that guy.
10: Like that absolute coward, Tony Fauci. Absolute coward.
11: Yeah. Hey, it's back, baby.
10: Are you kidding me?
9: Yeah, 111
10: You
9: times.
10: Got a pardon and you're in front of you, and you pleaded over 100 times at the White House? What are you scared of, Tony?
9: Yeah.
10: I thought you were the science.
9: Yeah.
10: I am science. And you get up there and you can't answer a question?
9: Yeah.
10: What are we doing? And how much time did the network spend on that? How much time did they spend on my responses every week, on my vaccination status, on Taylor and Travis's wedding?
11: Yeah.
10: Did they Did they do even a minute? Did they do even a minute on Tony Fauci?
9: No, I don't think I've heard anything.
10: I bet they didn't.
9: But on that note,
10: then there was another scandal this offseason too.
11: 888-971-SAGE, 888-971-7243. I am Larry Elder, Salem News Channel. That was quarterback Aaron Rodgers, who famously did not get vaccinated. Larry Elder, Salem News Channel. And we're going to be talking with HHS Secretary Robert Kennedy Jr. Among other things, there is a new vaccine recommendation schedule, and COVID vaccine is not on it. Even Chuck Todd told CNN that Fauci made a mistake in pleading the fifth. Number 21.
13: I'll be honest with you. I thought Anthony Fauci made a huge mistake in pleading the fifth. I think you hand a talking point. I think the average person hears that and thinks, oh, maybe he does have something to hide. Maybe he is fearful of something. And you know, knowing how the current world of Washington works, I understand why a lawyer gave Tony Fauci the advice to say, take the fifth. Gigantic mistake, and it's a terrible end to his legacy, and I'm sorry it happened. I get it. I understand the risk averseness that lawyers can do sometimes, but I think it was a PR mistake, and I really think it harmed the perception of public health, Brianna. I really do.
14: Yeah, it's been a really interesting and important thing to watch this.
13: Yeah.
14: I want to call it a debate because it's become more than that between Anthony Fauci and Rand Paul.
13: It's not a debate. I wish it were.
14: I know, right?
13: If it were an actual debate with substance and they spoke to each other instead of talking past each other, maybe we would get somewhere.
14: Because there's a lot to learn here.
11: Now, what I find interesting about this is Chuck Todd. He used to be the host of Meet the Press on NBC. He's on CNN. I'll be honest with you, comma. Meaning I'm going to give you an opinion that your audience probably won't like. I'll be honest with you. As opposed to how you normally are. This is Bill Maher on Dr. Fauci, number 27.
15: Have you read some of the Fauci's diary? Last week I played a game here called Who Said It, Fauci or Trump? Let's play. It is not hyperbole to say I am the most famous and talked about person in the country. The nurses went absolutely wild to see me. I am such a valued spokesperson and a good communicator. One person said that Tyra Banks was sexy, but I was even sexier than she was. None of that is Trump. That's all Fauci. Writing to himself at 80. Why? So we can read it back when he's 100 and remember what a hot piece of he was at 80? Talk about main character syndrome.
11: Governor Senator Ron Johnson, Wisconsin, talks about Fauci's phone records and texts and voice calls. Number 63.
16: Okay, Lee, well, we just got the device last week. We've downloaded it into searchable format. That's where we came up with the number 34,000. You know, we saw, you know, again, we're starting to focus on key moments in time. My staff went immediately into the change from the Trump administration to the Biden administration, see what was happening at that point in time. They pulled this needle out of the haystack. And this should shock every American. You know, Anthony Fauci is culpable on two fronts. You know, he was culpable in terms of the origin of COVID because he funded the gain of function research, which is why he had to make sure that those people who thought it was man-made would immediately change their opinion and say, no, this is, you know, that's a conspiracy theory. This sprang from nature. But then when it came to the solution, you know, they sabotaged early treatment so they could get an early an emergency use authorization on the experimental genetic therapy injection. That's what this is. And so when they started seeing these adverse events flooding into Bayer, they had to freak out.
11: HHS Secretary Robert Kennedy Jr. was very, very critical of Dr. Fauci. And one of those who signed the so-called Great Barrington Declaration is Dr. J. Bhattacharya, who's now the head of National Institutes of Health. He talks about COVID vaccine risks that Fauci apparently suspected but did not publicly admit. All of this and more, 888-971-SAGE. Do not leave town.

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6: 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Dr. Jay Bhattacharya is one of the three doctors who signed the Great Barrington Declaration. It said young people aren't likely to get sick, and they certainly should not be foreclosed from going to schools. Businesses should not be shut down. And they were ridiculed, had their social media accounts bottle capped. Revenge, he is now the director of the National Institutes of Health, number 68.
1: In December 2020, I published an op-ed in the Wall Street Journal arguing that we should take a focused protection approach to the vaccine as well, where the benefits are likely to outweigh the potential harms, which we didn't all know all of them because it was December 2020. The vaccine had just come out. It might make sense for older people, for younger people, and for people like and pregnant women, where we don't know all the risks and we don't have the full picture. It didn't make any sense to me to recommend, and certainly not to mandate the vaccine. I was aware, of course, of the raging scientific debate around this, which actually continues to this day, regarding some of those side effects. The responsible thing to do that Tony Fauci didn't do was to make those concerns that he had public. He was a very prominent public figure. He got a Presidential Medal of Award for the development of the vaccine. He had a responsibility to the public to tell the public what his thinking actually was, and he failed to do that at the time. And as well, he leaned into the mandate, denied natural immunity, essentially said that everyone should take this, regardless of the benefit harm calculation. And I think to me that's the problem. He stepped out of his lane as the head of NIAID, which is supposed to fund the science behind the vaccines, not make recommendations about the vaccines to everybody. And when he did so, he had a responsibility to take that really seriously and reflect the scientific debate to the public at large.
6: CBS's Margaret Brennan, however, tried to argue the vaccine misinformation talking point, number 37.
2: You were down in Atlanta this past week. This is 1 year since that horrific shooting at CDC headquarters. Officer David Rose was honored this past week. He was killed last year protecting CDC employees from a gunman. And we should note he was a combat veteran, a United States Marine who had just graduated 5 months prior from the police academy. Yeah. Three kids left behind. The shooter was motivated by misinformation about the COVID vaccine. That is why he shot over 100 bullets into the windows of the CDC. Is enough being done to counter this kind of misinformation?
12: I mean, I should start with, I got to talk with Officer Rose's wife a few months back. One of the first things I did is to honor him and his sacrifice in protecting the people that work at the CDC, the amazing people who work at the CDC, was we renamed the street that leads into the CDC after him, and it was a really nice event. I'll tell you, the thing is, I want to focus my attention on Officer Rose because I think what the shooter did was horrific. And I think you can talk about why shooters do things, but really fundamentally...
2: Well, his father said he was brainwashed about the COVID vaccine and thought it was making him suicidal.
12: The shooter puts the emphasis on somebody who's... I think we shouldn't be putting our emphasis on...
2: No, I am on misinformation about that.
12: I think the key thing is there's a loss of public trust in public health that happened in part because of a lot of, frankly, even on this network and on other networks, there was a particular single point of view put across during the COVID pandemic about how, that led to things that really did cause harm to people. The school closures is probably the number one thing.
2: This is not a productive line of claims. We covered COVID in depth on this program like no other Sunday show did.
12: I'm not blaming you specifically. What I'm saying is, you want to talk about misinformation, the kinds of decisions and sort of the public face of public health during the pandemic led to many people losing trust in public health.
2: The Trump administration officials.
12: No, I mean like Biden. So Biden, for instance, censored me.
2: The pandemic began under the Trump administration.
12: Just so we're clear, the Biden administration censored me, right? They sent out direct attacks on people who disagreed on the COVID, on sort of whether the COVID vaccine stopped it.
2: RFK Jr. called the COVID vaccine the deadliest vaccine ever made. That is misinformation, and we're not being clear about that, and I think that is dangerous. Wouldn't you agree?
12: Margaret, because the Biden administration censored people and said, look, you can't even talk about the COVID vaccine harms. Yeah, and I'm talking about why you have the kind of distrust that's led to the kind of problems that we're talking about earlier in public health. That distrust was not caused by President Trump. It wasn't caused by Bobby. It was caused by a lot of sort of really
2: misinformation.
12: Often spread by the government itself regarding natural immunity, closures of schools, closures of mask mandates. People lost their jobs because of these vaccine mandates that didn't make any public health sense. So if you want to talk about public trust, you have to embrace that fully, right? You can't just talk about it in a narrow political way.
2: I'm talking about a shooting at the CDC and an officer. You said you just went to honor. That's what I was talking about. You're talking about something else entirely.
12: What you're trying to blame the shooting on Bobby.
2: No, I'm not. I'm reading you what his father said.
12: No, what you're implying is that somehow I'm talking about your visit. Yeah,
2: there, and
12: visit,
2: is enough
12: and
2: being
12: I,
2: done?
12: I think it's
2: Let's
12: really
2: talk
12: unfortunate,
2: about,
12: Bob.
2: Since you want to
6: see how this went off the rails. She's suggesting that this guy did what he did because he was misled about the COVID vaccine. And Dr. Bhattacharya is telling her that there was a lot of disinformation about the vaccine. It caused a loss of trust. Well, it's because it started under Trump. Is Trump the one who recommended schools be shut down? Dr. Fauci bragged in his diary that he had a conversation with Gavin Newsom and convinced Gavin Newsom to shut the state down. Bragg, he had a conversation with Bill de Blasio, then the New York mayor, convinced him to shut the city down. Now, whether you're climbing the corporate ladder, launching a new project, or just looking for that extra edge, your brain is your most valuable asset. 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
13: 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Anthony Holm brings sharp, straight talk insight into Texas politics, policy, and conservative values. He takes on the big questions. Where's Texas headed? What's happening to our Constitution? And how do conservatives push back in a culture that seems determined to silence us? 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Anthony's not just another voice. 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If you're looking for clarity in the middle of confusion, this is where you'll find it. 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And don't forget, visit politicswiththebigdogs.com for more.
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6: 888-971-SAGE, 888-971-7243, Larry Elder, Salem News Channel. Next hour, we're going to talk to HHS Secretary Robert F. Kennedy Jr. about the Treatment First Initiative to deal with homelessness and addiction. We'll talk to him about the changes in vaccine recommendations, also his anti-fraud efforts. All of this, 888-971-SAGE. As to the growing power of the DSA-influenced politicians on the Democrats, or those who are actual members of the DSA, this is a man named Jake Altman. He's a former member of the Democrat Socialists of America. He talks about what's happened to that organization, number 75.
16: And there were debates at the time about how much Leninism do we want to let into DSA? And these people were, they eroded any resistance and any core of anti-communism that remained within DSA. Mm-hmm. Anti-communism became forbidden, right? This is a big evil thing to be an anti-communist. It's, and you can't do this, you can't have hold this view without running all the old people who experienced the 20th century out of the organization. And I think that had to have been part of the calculus.
17: Mm.
16: That they didn't want any internal resistance. And so there are instances where people were, I think, the efforts were made to silence people who dissented.
6: But Nancy Pelosi says, hey, this is a big tent, not to worry. Scott Jennings talked about AOC's recent comments, number 41.
18: To the election.
19: So I noted AOC's comment this weekend. You know, Woke One was crazy. Let me introduce you to Woke Two, Electric Boogaloo. This is the craziest sequel in the history of politics. If you think what they were selling back in 2020, abolish police or defund the police, was crazy, now it's abolish police, abolish prisons, abolish border, abolish the U.S. Senate, which really means abolish the U.S. Constitution. And it gets even crazier. Abolish Thanksgiving, because fundamentally they hate what the United States of America stands for. You cannot have a conversation about affordability with voters when you're out there saying, you know, this country really is rotten at its core and it needs to be ripped out root and branch, which is exactly what these democratic socialists are doing. You can make all the happy smiley videos you want, but until you solve the crazy problem of all of these supposed hot takes, how do you ever break through to average voters who are just looking for something normal? And the Democrats are saying, best we can do, cancel Thanksgiving. What do
20: that
19: you say?
20: That sounds a lot like that what they're saying. That sounds a lot.
6: No borders. No ICE. Eventually, a society where we don't have prisons. We don't have police. Housing is a right. Abolish the Senate. Have the president elected by the House. Abolish the Supreme Court. Or add seats to the Supreme Court. Free this, free that, free this. 888-971-SAGE. Do not leave town.
21: Foundations of Freedom. A look at America's founding principles and the leaders who shaped our nation.
22: In 1783, the Revolutionary War was nearly over, but America's future remained uncertain. Officers in the Continental Army were angry. Congress had failed to provide promised pay, and some considered using the Army's power to force the government's hand. George Washington understood their frustration, but he also knew the liberty they had fought to win could be destroyed by the very Army that secured it. Washington confronted his officers and urged them to choose honor, patience, and loyalty to the Republic over rebellion. He could have used their anger to increase his own power. Instead, he used his influence to restrain it. Power asks what it can take. Character asks what duty requires. Washington's lesson still stands. Freedom survives when leaders place principle above ambition and remain faithful to God, country, and the people they serve.
15: 9:30 a.m. The Answer.
17: KLUP. Terrell Hills. San Antonio.
15: Conservative talk that you can count on.
17: This is 9:30 a.m. The Answer.
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24: 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This is a very packed show. Will's in studio. Jordan is also in studio. Mike Pompeo is going to be joining us a little bit later. We are first addressing the election coming out of Wisconsin last night. Very, very tight election. Not expected as the front runner. Really went down and by still a very, very slim margin. But you have a Democrat Socialist candidate who was supposed to be, by a pretty large percentage, taking this one easily. David Crowley, though, pulls off the upset. Again, not necessarily a centrist Democrat, right, but a more Democrat Democrat. I saw even some of my more leftist friends saying, thank God that David Crowley pulled this off. Maybe just the fact that they don't want every Democrat Socialist candidate to start reshaping their party. So I guess in some ways you can look at this as a win, but it also shows how close can be even in a state like Wisconsin.
25: And what we're talking about, Wisconsin, we're talking about the Midwest. So yeah, we're talking right about getting into the center of the country. It's one thing when you have coastal elites in New York and California, yeah, and you know, kind of the Northeast, where the Bernie Sanders and the AOCs originate, yeah, kind of out of, and the DSA. But when you start going into Midwestern, yeah, states like Wisconsin, yes, the Democrats have been popular there for a long time. It's a labor state.
24: It's a different kind
25: but
24: of Democrat.
25: But Republicans have, yeah, shown time and time again that we can win there. Now, what's interesting is that still an option for us statewide if a communist can get so close to winning? Because right, I think that's what AOC, everyone's actually concerned about with this DSA label. The DSA label is just soft communism. It's because in America, if you walk down saying we're pro-communist, then you can't still be partnered with the Democrat Party.
24: Right.
25: This is like we're the leftist, more social welfare of the party. And what we're seeing then is it moving across the country. So a 0.4
24: that's what you need
25: win
24: to clarify
25: in a Democrat primary with someone who is highly qualified, and Democrats can breathing a sign of relief that they possibly can maintain control of the governorship there. But the fact I looked at, what I look at is, you know, I don't judge their failure by one election cycle. The fact that they are even playing this close in Wisconsin. I will add the other part that is very strange, Will. The polling was
24: right,
25: so off.
24: So
25: off.
24: Right.
25: So were they basically, how were they only polling her supporters and not polling any of his?
24: Her polls were
26: well, and here's what you look
25: he
26: at
25: like
26: it. The
25: single digits.
26: The last five Wisconsin governor Democrat primary polls had her up 22 points, 18 points, 25 points, 29 points, and 20 points.
24: I mean, that is your relaxing going into this election.
26: Right. That's in the Marquette University poll. It had her up 25 points, the second most. That is actually one of the best, most reputable
24: right
26: polls in the state, and used in presidential elections as well. It's not like there's some Democrat shop that you go to for polling.
24: Did something happen?
26: It's wild
24: at the last minute that would like have shifted this so significantly.
26: No, look, I feel like all of the news was already baked into these. All of the negative stuff. All of the she doesn't like Thanksgiving. Oh, she doesn't like that. If anything, she started to moderate some of her positions in the language, the rhetoric she used in the final days. One, I think it shows you that polling, once again, completely broken in this country. Yeah. But two, it makes you wonder about the apparatus within the state, the Democrat apparatus, and how they were able to turn out, even though the opinion polls